0: The facts are Lindsay Clancy killed her three children, and the evidence suggested to us that she was in control of her actions when she committed those homicides.
1: Clancy's attorney, Kevin Reddington, had made an unsuccessful last-minute appeal to the state Supreme Court, arguing one juror was not following the law when it came to reasonable doubt. Reddington said his client has been very brave through the trial.
2: She grieves the loss of those three children, Cora, Dawson, and Callan.
1: The prosecutor has not determined whether they will attempt to retry the case. An ICE officer has been released from federal custody after pleading not guilty to lying to investigators about the circumstances that led to the shooting of a Venezuelan man during an immigration crackdown in Minneapolis in January. Christian Castro was released on $75,000 bond and must wear an ankle monitor. 162,000 jobs were created last month, according to the Labor Department, more than triple what analysts expected.
3: New jobs were created in manufacturing, construction, education, and government. July employment was initially reported as a decline. It's been revised to creation of 21,000 jobs. Administration officials say there was a glitch in July. Winter storms in some states pushed the end of the school year later, and summer layoffs didn't happen until July. Revisions to both July and June reveal 55,000 more jobs created than previously reported.
1: Fox's Jenny Casola. The jobs news caused stocks to fall on Wall Street. The Dow lost 271. 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
1: More legal trouble for a controversial influencer, Andrew Tate. He's been indicted in Romania for trafficking minors and money laundering.
9: Romanian prosecutors have indicted influencer Andrew Tate for having sex with a minor, trafficking and money laundering, allegedly exploiting a 15-year-old girl in the UK and Romania between 2012 and 2021. His brother, Tristan Tate, has been charged with complicity as part of the investigation. Prosecutors allege Andrew Tate used coercion, emotional blackmail, and physical aggression to ensure the teenager's compliance and allegedly forced her to produce sexually explicit material. The charges come as the brothers remain detained in Miami as they fight extradition to the UK, where they face a combined 59 charges for alleged offenses between 2010 and 2017. They have denied all wrongdoing. Gianna Gelosi, Fox News.
1: Former Labor Secretary Lori Chavez de Remer oversaw a toxic, intimidating, and humiliating work environment and engaged in numerous violations of department policy. That's the finding of a new report from the department's Office of Inspector General. The report claims that she engaged in an inappropriate relationship with a member of her security detail and repeatedly directed staff to perform personal tasks on government time. Chavez de Remer resigned earlier this year. ChatGPT is ready for a big upgrade.
10: OpenAI, the company behind ChatGPT, is announcing the new model of the AI, ChatGPT-6, and they call it Astra. The company is also calling it a generational leap in capability in what AI can do. In fact, they're calling it AGI, short for Artificial General Intelligence, suggesting it has human brain-level reasoning skills. OpenAI says Astra will bring better performance and quicker response times with better chatbots and more intuitive task automation. It also has advanced security in that it won't be hacking other systems on its own.
1: Fox's Evan Brown. I'm Lisa Lacera. This is Fox News.
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15: I'm Jeff Eno with the Weather Channel. Going to be seeing that heat advisory go into Saturday for Athens. Partly cloudy in 73, 74 in Gainesville. No heat advisory into the mountains. Blue Ridge, some patchy fog. Partly cloudy in 70. Chances for some stray to scattered showers and storms on Saturday to open up the weekend.

0: Well, the phone logs keep filling up. The board keeps filling up. Welcome back, America. We'll take a few more calls. We have our guest, presumably scheduled, in about 10 minutes. So let's get going over here. Let's see. Let's go to Barry, Santa Rosa, California, the great Sirius XM satellite. How are you? Barry. Is Barry there?
1: Hey, I'm here.
0: And now I hear you. Thank you.
1: I got some situation.
0: What's going on, Rich? He's coming in and out. Unfortunately, Barry, you're coming in and out. You must be on a going to a tunnel. I don't know. We'll put him on hold, and we'll keep moving. Let us go to Howard, Potomac, Maryland, on the Mark Levin app. How are you, Howard?
2: Hi, Mark. I'm great. Very nice to talk to you. I just want to make a couple points. I don't believe that the job numbers, unless they're just deluged with negative numbers, are going to influence too many people how they're going to vote. It might influence, what jobs people have and people doing a little bit better. But I'd really like to see. Okay, thank you. I'd really like to see them bring out short old TV clips where they show the inflation under Biden in 2021, 22, 23, and all those numbers. It's not like it's that complicated. And then just, the explanation is so easy. I don't know, if people are going to buy it, but, it's built in. It's hard to move. And I think that stuff would help. I think
0: it's just too bad they don't have, and I'm sure he's not around anymore, the people that used to do Reagan's commercials, because they just knew how to do it. You know what I mean? Like, it's morning in America again and that sort of thing. And they could take what you're talking about, inflation, take other issues, too. There's more take-home pay now than there was before because of taxes have been cut across the board. And there's a really good story to tell. You're 100% right. And they want to keep focusing on gasoline, because that's all they've got. And even there is a story for the president to talk about, which is, or the Republicans for that matter, if the Democrats were in charge, the price of fuel would even be higher. They're the ones that drove it up before. The price of electricity is higher because of them. And they ought to hit them with affordability commercials. Blue states are unaffordable. Democrat districts are unaffordable. Their taxes are unaffordable. Their regulations are unaffordable. And just on and on and on. I'm with you. I don't get it.
2: And just to add to all that, do you really want to put these people back in charge? Can I make one more point?
0: Yeah, sure.
2: The other point I would like to make is with regard to the socialism, whatever you call it. In other words, I think they should have some type of communication where they interview people who have fled those places and lots and lots and lots of pictures of empty stores, in communist and socialist countries, and empty shelves, and all that goes along with that. It just seems like the easiest story in the world to tell, and I just don't see them doing it graphically that way. They talk about it, but I'd just love to see somebody figure out how to do it that way.
0: I agree with you, because our story is great and theirs is horrendous. No, I agree. Thanks, Howard. Good call. Let's keep going. AJ, Savannah, Georgia, the great WTKS. Go.
3: How you doing there, Mark? First of all, love your book. Love your book, The Democrat Party Hates America. I have to get you the next one, On Power. Okay.
0: Thank you.
3: I call.
0: Do we have one of those, Rich, or no? All right, we'll send you one. Don't hang up after the call, AJ.
3: All right, thank you. Okay, do you remember in the 60s, this Lindsey Clancy, she reminds me of the Alice Crimmins trial.
0: I don't remember that.
3: Alice Crimmins, she was accused in the early 60s. I'm a little bit older than you. And she killed her two kids. And that's what I'm thinking of. And my hat goes off to that one holdout juror. Okay, because that's the way it should be, and I admire him.
0: And you know what else? Here's the thing. You know, AJ, if we actually saw those three little kids being murdered, I think the attitude of a lot of these people would be a lot different. which, you know, all we can do is think about it and have it described to us and so forth. And there she's sitting there as the victim. She's not the victim. Right. She has a defense. She has a legitimate defense. And she's raised it. But she's guilty of what she did. The only debate was her mens rea and her state of mind. And in that state in Massachusetts, it's not on the defense to prove that she has these mental issues. It's on the prosecution to prove that she doesn't. So it's a very liberal state, and you can see how that would change the whole outcome of a trial.
3: Right, right. Yep. Yeah, that just broke my heart, man.
0: Mm-hmm. I can't imagine killing three of your kids and killing them that way and killing them all within a half hour, sending your husband off to the CVS, checking to make sure he's still there, and then one by one. I mean, it's just, I understand she's got mental issues, and I perfectly understand. I didn't say send her to death, but not to even manslaughter, not even that. You had 11 out of 12 of them that want to let her go. I mean, I know she'd have to go to an institution to be treated and all that, but that's not the same thing.
3: Not.
0: All right, so I'm not alone. All right, AJ. Thank you, man. Appreciate your call very much. Bob, Southern Delaware, not to be confused with Northern Delaware here, the great WGMD. How are you?
4: Pretty good. Thanks for taking my call, Mr. Levin.
0: You bet.
4: I tried to call the other day when you had mentioned at the end of one of your segments that, God forbid, what's going to happen once Trump leaves office. Mm-hmm. Well, you know what the answer to that is, Mr. McMahon? We mm-hmm. have to vote in another non-politician. Who could you recommend?
0: I don't think it's a matter of that. I really don't. Maybe it is to some extent, but Trump is a force of nature, politician or no politician. It's just that he has his abilities and skills and energy that really nobody else has. So it's not just to elect a non-politician, I don't think. It's just that he is different. And I want people to understand that while we're living in the moment, and he needs our support. And we need to go out and vote because that man is doing what he does for us, for you, Mr. and Mrs. America. So we have, to me, a duty to defend what he's doing because he's doing it for us. And that means electing these Republicans. Look, there's a number of Republicans I don't even like, but I would vote for him anyway to stop this enemy. They're no longer an adversary. They're no longer just merely a political party. They have their sights on the Supreme Court, on the Electoral College, the way we vote, on the Senate. They have the sights on our economic system. The whole thing is on the table. They can say they're different from DSA, but they're very much one and the same. And so that's why I think we really have to pay attention to what's going on. Bob, final words.
4: Yes, I switched from the Republican Party to an independent because of the rhinos and all the underhanded Republicans that are in office that hate Mr. Trump. The whole country of politicians hate him because they can't be him. And that's why I'm saying the MAGA movement was built on a non-politician, and I would like to see it kept that way.
0: Well, there are non-politicians. A lot of them are left-wingers.
4: Well, they're terrible.
0: That's what I'm
4: people.
0: Saying. That can't, in and of itself, be the litmus test. And, you know, my theory, I think it's correct, and Victor Davis Hanson agrees with me. I have him on Sunday on Life, Liberty, and Levin. I think you're going to like that, Bob, by the way. He says, yeah, that the president watched the Tea Party movement, got involved in the Tea Party movement, and much of MAGA is the Tea Party movement, which is a wonderful thing. Thank you for your call, my friend. Appreciate it. We'll be right back.
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0: the Republican of West Virginia. I want you to listen to him on the Fox Business Channel today. Cut 14, go.
1: And I'm so glad to be with you today, the day that we announced another $81 billion of new investment for West Virginia. And what's best about this investment is we're going to make sure the ratepayers are being completely protected from any increases in their power bills.
0: He's talking about money for data centers. Yep.
1: Closed water loops and circuits to ensure that the water usage is minimal and it'll be clean, clear, safe water. This is how we have to do it. So West Virginia, when it was putting its law together and its principles together, looked at all the mistakes that all the other states were doing. We said, we're going to do it differently.
0: All right, we will listen to Governor Morrisey in a moment. Byron Donalds has contacted us, the Republican nominee for governor of Florida. Byron, how are you?
2: Mark, how you doing, my friend?
0: I am doing great. So the whole Florida party now has united behind you. Isn't that correct?
2: Yes, and we feel good about how things are going. There's a lot of energy in the state of Florida. But, you know, Mark, it's about the voters. In 60 days, Florida's going to choose a new governor, and we need people to just get out the polls, keep the free state of Florida as the free state of Florida. And that's done by your listeners, Mark, and so many others who make sure they go out and vote and keep Florida in under Republican control.
0: When does voting start in Florida? Do you know?
2: Absentee ballots are actually going to start going out in about 21 days. People will be getting mail-in ballots again if they vote by mail. And then early voting starts up again in the middle of October.
0: So, you know, I'm not one of those that say, let's wait for Election Day, America, and my fellow Floridians. I'm one of those that says, as soon as you can vote, vote. Let's outdo the other side. And I am a resident of Florida, obviously. We're going to vote early. We're going to vote for Byron and then down the ticket. It's very, very important to do. You have a very repulsive opponent in this guy, Jolly. He's very dishonest. He was a Republican. Then he became a Democrat. He was a mouthpiece on MSNBC. What do you know about this guy?
2: Honestly, Mark, he's a Trojan horse for the Democrat Socialists. And when I say that about him, it's because he's the new version of Abigail Spanberger. We saw what happened in Virginia. Abigail Spanberger didn't say much on the campaign trail. She just kind of stood there, got elected, and started governing like a radical. And now David Jolly is doing the exact same thing. Mark, the primary has been over for a couple of weeks. We're doing 2-3 events a day all across Florida. You really can't find David Jolly. He's nowhere to be seen. He doesn't take questions from voters. He really doesn't even take questions from the press. Everything is very scripted, very tight, because he can't tell people the truth that his policies are the same policies of the Democrats that will drive up costs in the state of Florida and will actually have us look more like New Jersey and Connecticut as opposed to the best state in all of America. So he's running the basement campaign. He's going to let the Democrat Socialists run Florida if elected, which is why Republicans have to turn out. And quite frankly, independents and common sense conservative Democrats, too. They got to turn out and make sure that we keep Florida as the best state in America.
0: You're exactly right. This rope-a-dope thing. You know, we have another residence in Virginia. We saw that with Scamberger. That's what I call her, Scamberger. And this guy Jolly is anything but. But this guy's had many masks on before, hasn't he? And not only that, if they drive up the cost, they want to drive them up, they're going to have to put an income tax in, wouldn't you think?
2: Listen, I do, Mark. Look, number one, a couple things. This guy, 10 years ago, he was pro-life. Now, all of a sudden, he wants to bring Roe v. Wade into Florida. 10 years ago, this guy, you know, he's changed so many of his positions, Mark, just so that he could be a Democrat and run for governor as a Democrat. Not to mention, he thinks it's okay to trans the kids. He thinks it's okay for boys to be in girls' sports. And then, Mark, his insurance plan. This guy wants to have a government takeover of insurance in Florida, and it will raise the cost on every Floridian. We always know that when the government takes over something, it doesn't get better. It gets worse, and it gets more expensive, and it truly hurts the poor and working families in our state.
0: You know, I tell my fellow Floridians and Americans, Byron is a star. Byron, I remember seeing Byron on TV, and there was a press conference, Byron, and you were very green, you know, very new. I said, who the hell is that guy? Remember that, Rich?
2: I remember.
0: I said, who the hell is that guy? We got to get him on the show. And that's how we became associated with each other, because you're very, very solid and you're very, very concerned about the people. And the people in this case, Florida. And DeSantis has come out and endorsed you, and the president has endorsed you, and all good, solid conservative Republicans have endorsed you, because you're going to carry that flame. You're going to fight on the spending side, and you're going to make sure the taxes stay low, correct?
2: Absolutely. And listen, Mark, the number one issue in Florida is affordability. People are concerned.
0: Yeah. Yeah.
2: This is why I support Amendment 3 in Florida. People need to be able to save money on their property taxes. We want to help them get there. Number two, insurance. Mark, there are common sense reforms we can make to Florida's insurance market to push costs down in our state. In my career before politics, I spent 17 years in banking, insurance, and financial services. I know these markets and I know these systems. And so the next governor needs to have a strong business background to help prepare Florida, guide Florida into its future. You mentioned Governor DeSantis. He's done a great job leading our state. But when you're the best state in America, why would you switch gears and go to the radical left? That doesn't make any sense. We want to make sure we keep advancing the ball and take Florida to a whole new level. But it starts with making sure that our seniors, our working families in our state can afford Florida into the future. And we have the strategies and the plans to make that a reality.
0: By the way, this guy Jolly, and I'm doing this by memory, wasn't he? He was a lobbyist at one point in Washington, D.C., wasn't he?
2: He was. He was a lobbyist in Washington, D.C. He was a career staffer to former Congressman Bill Young, who passed away. And then when Bill Young passed away, he ended up running for that seat. And then, Mark, the crazy thing, he ran for that seat. He gets in. And then when Marco Rubio was running for president back in 2016, this guy turns around and says he's running for the U.S. Senate. I mean, this guy has been a creature of Washington, a creature of politics. And, Mark, the other thing about him, when Ron DeSantis was opening our state and keeping us free during COVID-19, David Jolly left. He went to Pennsylvania and was praising Dr. Fauci. So this is a guy who's already proven he doesn't have the judgment to lead Florida into the future.
0: I think you're right. He's sort of a blank slate to most people. Most people don't know who he is. Very, very poor name ID. And he wants people to pour whatever they think they want into his campaign. And that Scamburger showed the Democrats how to do it. He's running the same campaign. You're 100% right. If people want to help you in Florida and all around the country, where do they go?
2: Go to ByronDonalds.com. Follow us on social media. Spread the word. That's the number one thing. On our social media, we post our town hall meetings. We post our rallies. Go there, hear directly from me about any issue that you're thinking about that matters to you in the state of Florida. But above all, Mark, we're the best state in America. We want to keep it that way. Make sure you get out and vote.
0: Well, you have my strong support, and you'll be fantastic. And not only that, what I would do if I were you, I'd come back on this show when early voting starts so you can remind people and we can get out the vote in Florida. How about that?
2: Consider it done, my friend. I'll be back.
0: All right. God bless. 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
6: I'm Jeff Eno with the Weather Channel. Going to be seeing that heat advisory go into Saturday for Athens. Partly cloudy in 73, 74 in Gainesville. No heat advisory into the mountains. Blue Ridge, some patchy fog. Partly cloudy in 70. Chances for some stray to scattered showers and storms on Saturday to open up the weekend.

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9: Byron Donalds, very important to get him elected, preferably by a landslide so he has coattails, in the great state of Florida. Can't imagine that going Democrat. Can you imagine if Florida goes Democrat and we get a Democrat senator out of Texas, Mr. Producer? No. We're going to fight this nationwide. We'll do everything we can. We don't have max control here, but we may have some control on the edges and so forth. And it's all going to be about you, Mr. and Mrs. America, wherever you live, turning out, getting other people to turn out, because this is the battle of the century. It really is. This is not some difference over a tax rate or something like this. This is a battle of us, we, the American people and patriots, against Marxists and Islamists. And there's no in-between. And you're going to have to make a choice. I know in this audience, you've made a choice. We've got to get out and vote. Vote early. We've got to get the vote out. Because guess what? Whoever has the most votes wins. So here's Governor Patrick Morrisey of West Virginia. strongly promoting data centers and explaining, look, we have all these safeguards in place. This is how you do it. And I posted earlier today that West Virginia is going to be the center of the Industrial Revolution if this keeps up. Cut 14, go.
10: And I'm so glad to be with you today, the day that we announced another $81 billion of new investment for West Virginia. And what's best about this investment is we're going to make sure the ratepayers are being completely protected from any increases in their power bills. And we're going to have these closed water loops and circuits to ensure that the water usage is minimal and it'll be clean, clear, safe water. This is how we have to do it. So West Virginia, when it was putting its law together and its principles together, looked at all the mistakes that all the other states were doing. We said, we're going to do it differently. We're going to learn from the mistakes of others. And we said, how can we protect our water? How can we make sure that power bills are going down? And let's make sure that when these hyperscalers come in, that the benefits accrue to all the people in the state. That's where we came up with the idea to make sure that there's a separate fund set up to dramatically lower and ultimately eliminate the state income tax. And given the response that we've seen, we're going to make slow and steady progress toward that. It's one of the only programs in the country that I think is showing that the benefits of these are going to accrue right to the people. So we learn the lessons of the past mistakes, and now people are responding. And I think if West Virginians look very closely at these announcements, they're going to see that they're in the best interest of the people because they're protecting the water, they're protecting on power prices, they're spreading the benefits out to everyone. Mm. Clean water, good infrastructure, more money for teachers, more money for communities. It couldn't get better.
9: Now listen to how clear-spoken, plain-spoken this man is. And so if you're a Democrat and you're against these things, you have to try and concoct idea. Well, what about this and what about this? But look how clearly thought out this is. And by the way, it's not the only state. And we've got a lot of localities that have been doing this too. But it's maybe in the minority, the state of states. Because you've had politicians who are talking about basically blackouts and so forth. Now, these blue states, they obviously are going to be punished. They're going to be punished because what's going to happen is these companies are going to settle in other states, and they should. That's what's going to happen. So people in West Virginia will get jobs. People in other states will get jobs. And you're going to see these big, what were formerly industrialized states. Josh Shapiro's a disaster in Pennsylvania. The Simpleton in New Jersey's a disaster. The Simpleton in New York's a disaster. Same with Illinois. Same with California. So these dark blue states, they are going to self-punish, just like, just like they're now depopulating. And they're going to be behind, because once these companies are investing hundreds of billions of dollars in this location or that location, they're not going to uproot that. They're not going to uproot that. And just think of all the jobs that come along with this, not just in that specific industry. All the small businesses that are going to be created, like restaurants, like car dealerships. I mean, you can go down the list. People need things when they're moving into these communities and these things are going on. And so I think what the governor of West Virginia is doing is absolutely brilliant. He's saying, okay, here's our conditions. And these companies are saying, we can meet those conditions. We can meet those conditions. Now, the one area in Virginia that's taking advantage of it most is Loudoun County, Virginia. You've heard me talk about it. Very liberal county now. Unfortunately, it wasn't 20 years ago. Heavy Democrat. Unfortunately, it wasn't 20 years ago. And yet, the Board of Supervisors, their zoning boards, they have embraced this idea. There are scores and scores of

0: I just point this out to you because there's been so much ridiculous crap put out there by the Marxists, like Bernie Sanders. Is there anything Bernie Sanders has ever wanted to go forward with that would create jobs? No. For him, success is a problem. Success in a capitalist system undermines his ideology. That's why he goes on about oligarchs and billionaires. He'll never focus on these specific industries. And he'll never focus on how this is creating jobs across America. It certainly, and when this is in full bloom, it's going to be unbelievable. It's going to be unbelievable. And either the states that sign up for it, it'll particularly be unbelievable in the states that sign up for it. The states that don't, they're going to be left behind. And you know what they'll do? They'll keep taxing the same tax base over and over and over again and kill it. Because that's what they do. That's all they're good at. I mean, these are, like I said, they're the Luddites. We talked about what a Luddite is, right? Early 1800s and then into the second industrial revolution, and now people who are opposed to technological advances. People who are opposed to industrial advances. Now, they want to take every advantage of them. There's not a Marxist, Islamist, there's not a Democrat around who doesn't want the benefit of new medical discoveries, new technologies, not at all. But they still preach communism and socialism and all the other isms, don't they? Well, there's consequences for that, and they should pay them. We'll be right back.
1: Mark Levin.
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0: righty.
1: Well, this program is almost, the whole week is almost over. Then we begin Labor Day weekend, which is odd, isn't it? Why do we call it Labor Day weekend, Mr. Producer? Isn't it like vacation weekend? Shouldn't that be the holiday vacation weekend? You know, folks, you really can't understand what's happening in the Middle East by watching a few minutes of TV news or scrolling social media, that's for sure. The headlines give you the explosion. They give you no context. They certainly don't give you history. They don't tell you how we got here or what's coming next. That they don't do. Israel sits at the center of a conflict with consequences far beyond the region. The real threat of a wider war, all of it's online, everything. 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All right. Wow, we still have a packed board here, pretty much. Let's see here, folks. I'm getting there. I'll hold my horses. Oh, wait a minute. Is that what I wanted to do? I thought I wanted to. It's all right. We'll do that. Hold on, everybody. We're getting there. All right, Mr. Producer. There we is. There we be. I hit this, this, and this. Let us go to Ivy, Aztec, New Mexico. Seriously? The great K-E-N-N. Ivy, how are you, sir?
2: I'm a woman, Mark, and I know that.
1: And well, you should be.
2: Thank you for taking my call.
1: Yes.
2: Thank you for taking my call. When I was driving home from work, you were talking to the man who was calling in trying to brag about Biden's work numbers. And, and I just wanted to remind the citizens that they would put those big numbers out when everybody was listening, and then they'd back them down a few days later.
1: Yeah, Biden's economy was a disaster, massive inflation and unemployment and so forth and so on. But when they're counting all the government jobs they created, all the feather bedding and all the rest of it, those numbers are really problematic. What Trump has done is he's eliminating federal jobs in the bureaucracy with his duplication and waste and so forth. So the vast majority of the growth is coming in the private sector. That's just not the case before.
2: That's exactly right. And Biden's administration didn't only, I know of at least three times, like I said, I'm driving home, so I don't know, you know, I can't give you exacts, but I know it was several times. And President Trump has also changed his numbers, but they've always gone up. And like you said, it's the private market. So thank you for taking my call.
1: You got it. Thank you, Ivy. Now we're going to a woman by the name of Tony, who's called before, Clifton, New Jersey. How are you, Tony?
0: Hi, Mark. Thank you for taking my call. I have to tell you, the only way Lindsey Clancy would have been convicted if we were in Salem, if the trial was in Salem and we were about 400 years earlier. Remember the Probably. Salem witch trials?
1: Oh, yeah. What I was there. Seen, no, just kidding.
0: What we've seen... What we've seen in this trial is everything we've been talking about with Unite After Night, Mark. How the Democratic Party used mm-hmm. the trial, not for the children, but to show that she was discriminated against, she wasn't treated right by the one juror. But let me tell you, I say kudos to that one juror, because had it not been for him, she could have been walking the streets and not even been in an institution. The Democratic institution failed her, Mark. And now they're looking to make America pay for it by having our children killed. God bless that one juror, Mark.
1: Yeah, I mean, again, she had a defense, but she killed them. And the way it works in Massachusetts and a few other states is the prosecution has to prove that she wasn't sane, which is kind of insane in and of itself. Or no, the prosecution has proved that she is sane, rather. And the defense doesn't have to prove that she wasn't. And so that puts you in a hole right away. And I just can't believe people would vote not to punish her at all. You know, it just is, it's hard for me to stomach. You know? She's still there, I'm sorry.
0: Law, yeah. It became politics.
1: Yeah, and it became a men against women. I don't even get that, to be perfectly honest with you, either. All right. Thank you, Tony. Great, great friend of the program. Ladies and gentlemen, every Friday, in your honor, Ray Charles and America. Here we go.

0: Ladies and gentlemen, we have two great Life, Liberty, and Levins for you this holiday weekend. Some of my best monologues presented to you in a special edition on Saturday, and one full hour brand new program with Victor Davis Hanson and his fantastic new book. Don't miss it. Set your DVR. That's right, I said a DVR. Set it right now so you don't miss any of it and you don't forget while you're having a good time over the weekend. And I hope you have a great weekend. The week is officially over and the weekend begins now. We salute our armed forces, police officers, firefighters, emergency personnel, our truckers, ICE, the men and women in Israel, the men and women in Iran, the men and women in Ukraine, and you, the American people. Good night, Spritey, Griffey, Pepsi, Zelda, Smokey, and Gigi. Good night, Indy, and Patton, and Rory, and Marty, and Barney. Good night, Dad and Mom. We're holding down the fort. And Leo, and Joe, and Bernard, and Teddy, and Lou. And good night, Eric. Good night, Tony, and all the great patriots who've passed. Have a wonderful, wonderful weekend. Check us out tomorrow night on Fox and Sunday, 8 p.m. Eastern.
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8: A deadlocked jury. I'm Lisa Lacerra, Fox News, and a mistrial declared in the Lindsey Clancy trial in Massachusetts.
9: This jury sent a final note saying that, quote, with a heavy heart, they could not reach a unanimous decision in deciding whether or not Lindsey Clancy was criminally responsible for killing her three children. After court, District Attorney Tim Cruz said the trial was not about the mental health care system. It was about Clancy's three children, Cora, Dawson, and Callan.
8: Fox's Brian Yenis in Plymouth. Clancy's attorney Kevin Reddington had filed a last-minute appeal to the state Supreme Court claiming one juror was not following the law when it came to reasonable doubt, but was unsuccessful. He thanked the other members of the jury for their service.
10: And you could see how defeated they were sitting there. And I got a funny feeling that they would have gone on for another week if they had to. So I hope that guy can sleep well at night.
8: The prosecutor has not said if they will attempt to retry the case. A federal judge has extended the block against the Postal Service implementing President Trump's executive order seeking to limit mail-in voting during the midterms until September 10th. The Trump administration has already appealed the temporary restraining order. This latest order will also likely be appealed. Despite rising gas and flight prices, Americans aren't letting that affect them this Labor Day weekend.
11: Through Monday, the TSA expects to screen 10.1 million passengers, just short of last year's busier-than-usual Labor Day weekend, which reached nearly 10.4 million. If you're driving, you can expect to pay about 94 cents more per gallon than you would have the Friday before Labor Day last year.
8: Fox's Jonathan Sarri. AAA is predicting a slight increase in highway traffic compared to last year, with just over 39 million Americans traveling by car for the holiday weekend. 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
8: The U.S. imposes more economic sanctions on Cuba.
14: The U.S. State Department is now putting top leaders in Cuba under further economic sanctions, along with certain industrial entities considered vital to the island's already paralyzed economy. Among them are the state-owned industrial supply company responsible for obtaining the spare and replacement equipment used to keep Cuba's decaying power grid operating. Cuba's foreign minister, posting on social media, called the sanctions a crime and collective punishment on the Cuban people. In Miami, Eben Brown, Fox News.
8: An ICE officer has pled not guilty to lying to investigators about the circumstances that led to the shooting of a Venezuelan man during the immigration crackdown in Minneapolis in January. Christian Castro has been ordered released from custody. When Congress returns from recess, it's expected to take up a measure that would regulate college sports.
15: Legendary coach Nick Saban is now pushing a bill in the Senate. He's doing it at President Trump's request. The bill caps how much money schools can direct toward players for their name, image, and likeness. It also limits players to 5 years of eligibility. There's a Senate test vote later this month. The bill's path is unclear in the House. The Senate bill is bipartisan, but some conservatives don't believe the bill does enough to keep men from playing women's sports. Others say the bill is nowhere near the top of their agenda, especially compared to other priorities like the cost of living.
8: Fox's Chad Pergram. If the bill passes the Senate, it's expected to face challenges in the House during an election year. A federal appeals court has declined to enforce most of a National Labor Relations Board ruling that found that Starbucks illegally threatened employees for trying to unionize. But the New Orleans-based court upheld a finding that Starbucks illegally threatened to deny maternity leave benefits to a pregnant employee. I'm Lee Silasera. This is Fox News.
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19: I'm Jeff Eno with the Weather Channel. Going to be seeing that heat advisory go into Saturday for Athens. Partly cloudy in 73, 74 in Gainesville. No heat advisory into the mountains. Blue Ridge, some patchy fog. Partly cloudy in 70. Chances for some stray to scattered showers and storms on Saturday to open up the weekend.

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1: Hello, America. It's your main man, Jimmy Failla. Texas Radio Hall of Famer Paul Gleiser is here. Take it away, Paul.
2: Thank you, Jimmy. Happy Friday, September 4th, 2026. Kick off to a long Labor Day weekend. Everybody happy about that. I love three-day weekends. Paul Gleiser sitting in for Jimmy. Anxious to hear from you, 888-788-9910. Big show on the way. Justine Brooke Murray from the Media Research Center will be joining us. Later, one of my favorite people on the planet, Taylor Riggs, co-host of the Big Money Show on the Fox Business Network. And then in hour three, we have fellow Texan political guru Karl Rove. As all eyes turn toward Texas, and we look at the race between Ken Paxton and James Tallarico, the polls say it's neck and neck. But to get the show started, here's what's on my mind, and I want to know what's on yours. As what I believe is an unusually pivotal midterm, as it gets underway in earnest, it strikes me that this midterm is less about the usual partisanship and the usual fight between Republicans and Democrats, and more about a fundamental question regarding the country, and that question is, who decides? As in, who decides how we order our lives? Do we, as free citizens, decide for ourselves from the bottom up through millions and millions and millions of individual choices made by families, workers, entrepreneurs, consumers, communities, school districts? Or do we increasingly turn those decisions over to an elite ministerial class that believes that it knows better than us and therefore seeks to govern us from the top down? In 20-plus years of being on the radio and writing pieces for the web and being on TV, I have consistently made the case for the former, for the bottom-up model, while strongly rejecting the latter, the top-down model. For nearly 2.5 centuries, 250 years from the Declaration of Independence, 238 years from the ratification of our Constitution, America has conducted a remarkable experiment in bottom-up decision-making. Bottom-up was a completely radical idea in 1787 when delegates from 12 of the 13 original states gathered in Philadelphia to draft the Constitution. For almost all of history, top-down was the way things worked. The founders believed that authority should originate from the individual choices of free citizens and move upward. People thought they were crazy. People thought it wouldn't work. Families should decide what matters to them, the founders thought. Workers should decide where to work. Consumers should decide what to buy. Entrepreneurs should decide what risks to take and to be free to allocate their capital accordingly. Communities should decide what's important to them and what they value. How do you want to make your living? Where do you want to live? Where do you want your kids to go to school? What kind of car do you want to drive? Where do you want to travel? When do you want to stop working and retire? How and where do you want to invest your savings? Where do you want to go to church? Do you want to go to church at all? Those are all decisions that free people in a free society make for themselves. No one tells you what work you're going to do. You decide that for yourself based on what seems like a good way to make a living to you, what your talents are, how you're naturally bent. No one dictates where your kids go to school. You put your kids in, you live in the neighborhood, or you put your kids in the private school that best works for you, that you can best afford. Nobody tells you what house you're going to live in or what house you can buy or where it's going to be. Nobody tells you these things. These are all freedoms that we in America take for granted. And in that taking for granted, we understand that government isn't absent, nor could it be. Government's role is indispensable. Government's got to be there to defend the peace. It's got to be there to act as an impartial referee in the conduct of business. And it's got to be there to support the currency that gives the economy the liquidity that it needs to function. But under the American arrangement, government is subordinate to the people who create and pay for it. That is the miracle of America. It's intended to be the servant of this vast, unruly, decentralized process. It's not supposed to be its master. The bottom-up model has never been tidy, nor should it be, nor could it be. In fact, it has often been quite messy. Sometimes it's just downright ugly. Free people do make mistakes. Markets do misallocate. We get investment bubbles. We get the the meltdown of the 2008 housing meltdown. We sometimes get it wrong. Voters get things wrong. But the genius of the bottom-up decision-making model is that mistakes still remain dispersed and correction remains possible. Millions of people spread across a vast and diverse continent continually are trying things or testing things against reality. What works spreads. What fails is abandoned. And the results have been amazing. Our nation that began as a thinly populated collection of former colonies became the most prosperous, most innovative society in human history, and it became a magnet to the entire world. That's why we developed an immigration problem. I'm sure the founders had high hopes 239 years ago when they were drafting the Constitution, but I don't think in their wildest dreams that they envisioned that this country succeeding the way it has. Bottom-up America produced something of astonishing nature, amazing abundance, technological progress, social mobility, and individual opportunity unlike anything that had ever been seen before on Earth. And the central pillar of bottom-up America is free market capitalism. No, it is not perfect. Some people certainly do better than others. Some people don't do well at all. But more people do well than in any other system ever devised. Now, you take that, and you take the success of America, and you contrast it with the top-down vision practiced by socialist nations. Top-down, that is to say, a centrally planned, centrally run government, a Soviet model, concentrates decision-making into the hands of an elite cohort of ministers, a ministerial cohort, politicians, regulators, administrators, academics, credentialed experts, and their defining conviction is that society is complicated. It can only succeed if it's run by sufficiently enlightened people, given sufficient authority to manage those people. Someone at the top decides how many workers are going to do this or that work. Someone at the top decides where you get to live. Someone at the top decides where your kids are going to go to school and what they're going to be taught. Someone at the top decides which businesses and enterprises will get funded and which ones won't. Someone at the top decides if it's okay for you to move from where you're living now to where you might like to live. Top-down government, a.k.a. socialism, is the model that the Democratic Party seems to be moving toward. And it can be seductive. Being assured that you're going to get enough to eat and have a place to live, and no matter what you do, no matter how things turn out, no matter how your fortunes go, being assured that you'll have food and shelter sounds good to young people who are inexperienced, naive, never been taught the downside of top-down, centrally managed economies. And the downside is quite considerable. You cannot objectively look at the history of socialism and casually dismiss the horrendous human cost. For an economy to be managed from the top down, it's a simple fact that a high level of coercion will be required. You can't have some guy saying to himself, hey, I'm smarter than these people. I can do better than this. Why am I stuck in this job they've stuck me in? And why am I making so little money? And why can I not be free to do better on my own if they just get out of my way and let me go do what I'm good at, what turns me on? You can't have that guy saying that. Or to put it much more simply, if Charlie's a smart, ambitious, hardworking guy, but the fruits of his labor are confiscated for the benefit of Joe, Charlie stops working so hard and Joe doesn't work at all. And that's when Charlie finds himself staring down the barrel of a gun for complaining about having the fruits of his hard work taken away from him. And Joe finds himself staring down the barrel of a gun for not working. And that's why millions of people have died at the hands of their own governments in places like the Soviet Union, Cuba, Venezuela, and communist China. But with all that said, you can still, if you back off and analyze it, understand why socialism can seem like such a good idea to so many people, particularly the young. It's because much of our policy hasn't helped. There are millions of young people in the country who did exactly what they were told to do. They went to college. borrowing heavily to do so. They took the courses that college advisors steered them to take. They graduated with a squishy degree that doesn't bring with it a high level of employment possibility. And now they find themselves under a mountain of debt, working in a dead-end service job that will never afford them a home of their own or a comfortable middle age like they expected, like they were implicitly told they were going to get. So they say the system doesn't work and that the system has to change. And yet the irony, considering the 2020 midterm campaign and the ascendancy of socialism, is that it's hard to miss. Many Americans now advocating a more top-down control have lived extraordinarily comfortable lives amid the prosperity and the abundance produced by the system that they don't trust. They inherited the fruits of bottom-up America and now propose to consign their liberties to the ministers of top-down. And this last little thing should not be overlooked. Every decision about your life that you transfer upward makes the next transfer easier, until one day there's nothing left to transfer. So, with respect to the 2026 midterm campaign season, which the pundits kind of agree really gets underway in earnest on Labor Day, when you're thinking about how you're going to vote or if you're going to vote, forget about party labels. Forget about the likability or lack thereof of this or that candidate. We have that going on right here where I'm sitting in the state of Texas between James Tallarico for Senate and Ken Paxton. Instead, ask yourself this one question. Who decides? Who decides how you're going to order your life? Think about that, answer that question, and then decide how you're going to vote. Want to talk about that here on Fox Across America as we get underway on this Friday. Love to hear from you. I love taking your calls when I have the honor of sitting in for Jimmy. The number is 888-788-9910. Here's the question. Are you going to vote? How are you going to vote? Do you understand what will happen if we get a sufficient number of socialists in high office in America? Could you imagine this time 2 years ago, 4 years ago, 10 years ago, that socialism would be on the rise in the United States? 888-788-9910. Paul Gleiser, sitting in for Jimmy Failla here on Fox Across America. There's more on the way.
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2: 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This is a very simple concept. I say what's on my mind, you say what's on yours. That's why we call it You Tell Me, the Texas part. Is just because I'm in Texas, you don't have to be. But you find me there at YouTellMeTexas.com. Meanwhile, we're in Raleigh, North Carolina. Arnold, you are our leadoff caller here on Fox Across America. What's on your mind?
17: If I'm the leadoff caller, I guess I have to get on base. I don't know. I was listening to your monologue. I just left the office, and I just called to say, hey, there needs to be more nuance in the conversation about socialism and
2: okay.
17: capitalism.
2: That's also. All.
17: I see some of the arguments that you made that I can remember, and there are areas of our economy where there is top-down control and is pretty much accepted and expected, especially the economic side where you have money from, you know, corporations and sometimes even the government itself moves the markets, manipulates the markets, and make decisions that affect us. And we have You know, we have Social Security. We have the tax system that favors certain decisions and favors certain groups. So I don't think it's as black and white as it is.
2: No. Actually, you're doing a great job of making my point, Arnold, because most of the things you're talking about are examples where we have gone from bottom up to top down, and it's not working very well.
17: I agree with you. I agree with you there. I think there needs to be more choices, though. The knee-jerk reactions as soon as we say one word, or the glowing expressions that we get when we say another word, really have to be, they have to be eliminated if there's going to be a way forward. Because if it keeps being us against them, whatever side you happen to be on, no progress is going to be made, because all we're doing is creating enemies instead of partners, which a collective unity is really going to be needed in order for us to really solve this problem.
2: I agree with you, and let me hammer home that point. There was a time not that long ago when Republicans and Democrats agreed on a whole lot more than they agree on now, what not the least of which being the fundamental system of how the country's going to work. You know, Daniel Patrick Moynihan of New York and Joe Lieberman of Connecticut and Sam Rayburn of Texas, Democrats all, pardon me, all agreed that capitalism was a better system than socialism. There was no debate about that. The debate was how best to solve policy problems. What we don't have now is a Democratic Party that believes what the Democrats that they inherited the party from believed. We have a Democratic Party that's moving toward a system an economic and political system that has proved not to work, yet they are lurching the party toward it. And until Democrats and Republicans can agree on the basics that we're going to be a free market capitalist economy, if we can't agree on that, then we're not going to agree on anything.
17: Yeah, they need to get back to agreeing what the basics are, and they need to get back to, or I would say, get away from being ideologues just for the sake of protecting their own interests.
2: 100%. And Jimmy says that on this show all the time. It's not my team's going to win or your team's going to win. I want America to win. He says it all the time. It's one of the reasons that I, as a radio station owner, when the great Rush Limbaugh died and I was faced with filling this crater that he left from noon to 3 Eastern time, if you're listening to it live, the big, big midday, mine is 11 to 2 in Texas, what show am I going to put in its place? It was the way Jimmy came at that question that really attracted me to the show. It's not Republicans have to win and Democrats have to lose. It's not the Democrats have to win and Republicans have to lose. It's that America has to win. And that's what I think the real problem is. And because you have a whole lot of people in the Democratic Party and a growing number of them believing that America shouldn't win, that America should be dismantled and reconstituted. And that, I think, is a real problem. Appreciate your call, Arnold. If you're on the line, we're going to get to you because I love taking your calls. 888-788-9910. Paul Gleiser in for Jimmy. There's more on the way.

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3: I'm Jeff Eno with the Weather Channel. Going to be seeing that heat advisory go into Saturday for Athens. Partly cloudy and 73, 74 in Gainesville. No heat advisory into the mountains. Blue Ridge, some patchy fog. Partly cloudy and 70. Chances for some stray to scattered showers and storms on Saturday to open up the weekend.

0: reach a unanimous decision in deciding whether or not Lindsey Clancy was criminally responsible for killing her three children.
1: Defense lawyer Kevin Reddington says there was a single holdout juror who opposed a not guilty by reason of insanity verdict. Clancy can be retried. Flying this Labor Day weekend will be more expensive.
2: With ongoing conflicts in the Middle East driving up the price of jet fuel, AAA says travelers are paying about 2% more for airfare over the Labor Day holiday weekend than they did this time last year.
1: That's Fox's Jonathan Sary. 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
24: From the Great Rodeo, how'd that go, by the way?
25: Well, it's going to be from
0: September 16th.
4: Oh, it hadn't happened.
0: Through the 19th. It actually starts on the 12th, and we have a couple great parades and the great rodeo during the week and the Happy Canyon pageant at night, which is a play on how the Old West was settled. And it's just a great week. And we've been voted the best outdoor rodeo in America. And I work down there at the Roundup Grounds. We sell things at the concession stand, and I get to meet some of the great cowboys, a lot of them from
4: Texas. A lot of them are from Oklahoma. Here. When you say great cowboy, you have to say Texas, because it's going to happen.
0: Yes, Texas.
4: Hey, what's on your mind, Michael?
0: Paul, I wanted to agree with definitely what you were saying in the opening monologue. I couldn't agree more. Like Jimmy says, we are so fortunate. It's like winning a lottery to be born in America.
4: Yep.
0: You have the chance to go as far as you can, be what you can be, where your abilities will take you, and you can develop them. Imagine being born in a foreign country. Like I said, I mentioned, you know, like China, Russia in the past, maybe India, where you're born in a certain position in the society, and this will be your job for the rest of your life. You will marry this person, and maybe they want you to marry Julie and you want to marry Jane. And it's like an arranged marriage, something like that. But you have the chance to be the captain of your own ship, to go as far as your abilities will take you and to develop them. And like they always say, the great experiment that is America, there's never been a country like ours. No, it's not perfect. And I have a lot of my friends are Democrats, and I agree with what you're saying. In the days in the past, like when Ronald Reagan was in office, our great president, and I agree with what he always said, government isn't the solution. Government is the problem. But still, if there was disagreements, you could work together, Republicans and Democrats. And like Jimmy says, we're all Americans, and we need to get back to that, learn to working together to make our country a better country. But, you know, find areas of agreement we can work on and, you know, improve our country. But to me, this is the best country that's ever existed and that exists today. And we should be grateful for that.
4: Well, the Democrats of a generation ago, not even a generation ago, the Democrats of a few years ago, Barack Obama, Bill Clinton, I mean, not that far back, you know, they did recognize the supremacy and the genius of the Constitution. I keep bringing up, you know, statesmen of Daniel Patrick Moynihan of New York. There were vigorous disagreement on a whole lot of things about policy, about how to deal with poverty and, you know, what our national defense posture should be. There were a lot of disagreements, but they all recognized that we inherited a fantastic system in our constitutional republic. We don't have that now. The people on the rise in the Democratic Party want to dismantle the U.S. Constitution. They want to take it apart and start over. So we're not even starting from the same sheet of paper. And that's what this election is about, is are we going to vote for the people who want to dismantle the foundations of the country, or are we going to vote for people that want to conserve them? That's why I call myself a conservative. Michael, good stuff, and I appreciate you listening, and good luck with the rodeo. George in West Virginia, you are next here on Fox Across America. George, tell us what you're thinking.
7: Hey, Paul. I like to focus on the word capitalism. You and Jimmy use free market capitalism. I, just over the years, have seen capitalism used as a pejorative, as a bad term. Everything is socialism. Socialism good, capitalism bad in the minds of many young people. So I like the idea of your emphasis on free enterprise. To me, the three foundations of our country are private property, limited government, and free markets.
4: There it is.
7: Free markets.
4: There it is. You just taught a college class just right then, George. I mean, there it is. You know.
7: Well, I did teach economics in high school students, and those were my three pillars to start with.
4: And it starts with the first. 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

0: Well, I'll give you one. That's right. 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I buy my furniture from a local independent retailer. You know, the choice is still mine. And as powerful, absolutely, as rich and as powerful as Warren Buffett is, he can't make me do anything.
1: That's right. And I would tell my students, you get to vote every day. You, as a citizen, as a consumer, you get to vote every day. If you get bad service or bad food at a restaurant, you don't have to go back.
0: There you go. You don't vote. Well, you don't vote every 2 years or every 4 years. You vote literally hundreds of times a day.
1: Absolutely.
0: You know, there are millions and millions and millions and millions of votes being cast every single second in the country, and that's why it works.
1: It does. It does work. If you have time for one more illustration I use with my students.
0: Go for it.
1: I got done a big test. It was hard but fair. I had a nice distributions of A's, B's, C's, D's, and F's.
0: My wife, the college professor, talks about this all the time. I get the great distribution thing.
1: You know where I'm going with it, maybe?
0: Go for it.
1: I told the students, this is great. Some of you did really good, but I'm really concerned some of our students aren't passing. So what I'm redoing, I'm going to redesign the grades. You people that got A's and B's, I'm going to give some of your points down to the D's and F's. And now everybody's going to pass. Everybody's going to pass. And they groaned. Some of them groaned. And I said, no, you got to be considerate of others. You have to be compassionate. You have to show love for these others. I want everybody to pass.
0: From each according to his abilities, to each according to his needs. It's a great illustration.
1: That's what I was trying to convince the students to operate on. But you know what happened the next couple tests after that, Paul?
0: Mm.
1: No, nobody passed.
0: Really?
1: Well, it's an illustration. It's an illustration I use with students. What happens what would happen if I did that? What would happen on the next test, Paul?
0: Well, nobody would put forth any effort at all.
1: No, yeah, because those students at the bottom, somebody's going to take care of
0: them. They're going to get a free ride, and the ones at the top say, why bother?
1: They're going to get a free ride. They're going to pass, and the students that studied hard because it was a hard test, they're going to give up.
0: Why bother? You know, if it's not going to work out for me, why bother? It's a fantastic illustration, and I'm going to steal it from you, George, because it's good stuff.
1: You're welcome to use it, Paul. Thank you for your show.
0: Yeah, well, thank you for being a part of it, and have a great Labor Day weekend, and I hope it's relaxing for you. Is it Giorgio in St. Petersburg, Florida? You're next on Fox Across America.
2: Okay.
0: Go for it. You're on the radio.
2: Oh, okay. Okay, Paul, why won't Medicare for all work in the USA?
0: Well, you want my answer to that?
2: No, I'm going to tell you.
0: Okay.
2: Massachusetts had it. Sweden, Finland, Canada, England, they have it now.
0: Right.
2: Now, the USA has how many people living in it, the population?
0: 330 million, plus or minus.
2: 340.
0: 340 million.
2: 340 million. Everybody talks about how Canada has free Medicare, or free for all, right?
0: Yeah.
2: How many people live in Canada?
0: What is it? It's a small number. It's about, what is it, basically?
2: 41 million.
0: Okay, so...
2: So how many people live in California? 39 million.
0: Yeah.
2: How many people live in Finland? 5.6 million.
0: Yeah, well, Finland's
2: how
0: a great...
2: How many people live...
0: Finland's a great illustration.
2: How many people live in England? 56.5.
0: Yeah.
2: Sweden, 10.6. So that's why it won't work.
0: Well, it doesn't
2: now,
0: work...
2: I'm on Medicare, right? You think it's free? It's
0: no.
2: not free. I have a deductible.
0: You have a deductible, and you paid for it all your working career,
2: yes.
0: and you continue to pay for it because you pay a premium. You're paying a quarterly premium for Medicare. It's still not free.
2: But why is it that the Republicans aren't saying about the population part. Why aren't they saying that?

0: The lefties talk about how Canada can do it, and they're just as big as or bigger states. They have a tenth of our population.
1: Well, it's not even about the population. It is partly about the population, but here's the problem. 10 million or 100 million or 300 million, when you create a system where everybody gets to partake in it without any personal investment in it, you wind up with overconsumption. There are two rationing mechanisms for any commodity or any service. The rationing mechanisms are money or time. You pay the rationing mechanism will be one of those two. So if money is not the rationing mechanism, then time becomes the rationing mechanism. That means if you're entitled to the medical procedure, you're entitled to it for free, you don't have to come up with any money, but you have to wait. And time is not your friend with respect to medicine in most cases. The longer something that needs medical attention goes, generally speaking, the worse it gets. So time is the enemy. And when you have the system clogged with everybody, consuming their free medical care, you wind up with a whole lot of medical care being consumed that doesn't absolutely have to be consumed, and it crowds out the people that really need to see the doctor.
0: But Paul, even now, try to find a good doctor. Find
1: getting
0: a doctor
1: hard.
0: That has a 5-star rating.
1: You won't be, hard.
0: You won't be able to get in. Why? Because they won't take Medicare because he takes so many Medicare patients. That's it.
1: Yeah,
0: you get stuck with a doctor. For example, I have low testosterone, right? I go to my doctor. He said, "Oh, I can't do it. I got to send you to the urologist," right? For 2 years, that urologist screwed me up. I couldn't get out of bed. Now, I just recently got a really good doctor. I don't know how I was so lucky. I met someone at the gym. And I told him how old I was, and I told him what was happening to me. He said, "Oh, you should check out my doctor." I checked him out. He has 5 stars. He let me in, and guess what? He fixed me.
1: Well, that's great news, Giorgio. I'm up against a break, but let me put a button on your point. One of the reasons you have trouble finding a doctor is because, we're short of doctors, and we have lowered the incentive for some young person, age 21, finishing college, to go to 4 years of medical school and then 5, 6, 7 years of residency and internship and be 35 years old before making a decent living and then not be paid the kind of money we used to pay doctors. But the reason healthcare costs a lot of money is not because doctors are overpaid. The reason it costs a lot of money is because the rationing mechanism that used to work, which is to say the consumer paying at the point of consumption, has been replaced by a third-party payer, and there's no incentive anywhere for anybody to control costs. Giorgio, I appreciate the call, and you made my point. The rationing mechanism is you got a doctor, you want to see him, but everybody wants to see him, so you pay for it in time. You have to wait to get in. Appreciate it. 888-788-9910. More of Fox Across America is on the way.
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0: Paul Gleiser for Jimmy Failla, Fox Across America. We're back to the phone. Gene in East Texas, listening on my radio station, the proud home of Fox Across America, KTBB. Gene, what's on your mind?
1: Hey, Paul, it's great to hear you, man. I love it when you fill in for Jimmy, man. You do a great job and you represent us well. Thank you so much.
0: Nice of you to say. Thank you.
1: I wanted to kind of make sure that we get this point out. We talked earlier, caller that was before me talked about property ownership being the cornerstone, and that is true for a free society, except for the fact that we don't have property ownership. If you stop paying your taxes, the government takes your property and resells it. We rent from the government.
0: There is that construct. Yes, people say that, and you know, then you get into a philosophical argument. Yeah, okay, you have your property, but you have the, you know, your property is protected by, you know, the fire department, it's protected by the police, and you got to pay for all those things. If you're unwilling to pay for those things, you don't pay for those things, then you don't get the benefit of the freehold of your property. I get that, and I understand it, Gene, but here's the thing. Assuming you do pay your taxes, the government can't come take your property from you, except in certain, you know, eminent domain things. In a statist economy, you have no property right at all. You can be displaced at a moment's notice. You can't be displaced from your property if you pay your taxes and do the right thing. In Soviet Russia, you paid your taxes and you still had no property rights.
1: Sure, and I get that, and I'm not making that qualm at all. I just want to make sure that we understand that what the founders viewed as property ownership is not what we have today. We have eminent domain, you have taxes, taxation, you even have easement access that utilities companies can just bump out on your property.
0: So I know
1: the state government level.
0: I don't know if you're listening on AM or FM there in East Texas, but if you're listening on AM, you're listening to a radio station with a transmitter site property that the utility came in and said, we're taking this strip right here, we're going to dig a hole, and you get to like it. Yeah, that happened. I'm on my property. I get it.
1: I just wanted to call in and just get that out there, get that off my chest. That's one of those things.
0: Yeah, I understand it. You know, we do have to, somehow or another, we do have to pay for the, you know, the parts of government that we really need. We can't, you got to have a government, you got to have, you know, protection, well, you got to have some structure, but nonetheless, all things being equal, in most circumstances, you at least have the presumptive right to occupy your property and use it. That's not the case in the statist economy. Hour two of Fox Across America is on the way. Paul Gleiser in for Jimmy. You need to stick around.
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2: Is over. I'm Lisa Lucera, Fox News. The jury deadlocked in the Lindsey Clancy case with the judge declaring a mistrial this afternoon.
3: After 40 hours of deliberations over 6.5 days, this jury delivered a final note saying that with a heavy heart, they could not reach a unanimous decision as to whether Lindsey Clancy was criminally responsible for killing her three children. Clancy's attorney, Kevin Reddington, filed an emergency appeal to the state's Supreme Judicial Court to try to stop today's mistrial declaration. It was denied. Reddington claimed the judge should have investigated and replaced a lone male juror who Reddington says was identified in a jury note as someone who had doubt but refused to follow the law on reasonable doubt. Reddington said the jury was split 11-1 in favor of acquitting Clancy.
2: Fox's Brian Yenis in Plymouth. The prosecution has not said yet if they will retry Clancy. The U.S., Britain, France, and Germany have drafted a resolution for the board of the U.N. nuclear watchdog that would refer Iran to the U.N. Security Council for failure to comply with obligations to declare all its nuclear material and allow inspections. The FBI is investigating a massive data breach that's exposed millions of driver's licenses to identity theft and scams on the dark web.
4: A hacker linked to identity theft that calls itself Nexus claims to have more than 153 million driver's licenses from people in the U.S. and Canada, along with millions of other identity documents. The data may have been stolen from idscan.net, a Louisiana-based identity verification company whose technology is used by businesses specializing in car rentals, retail, finance, and entertainment.
2: Fox's Jennifer Griffin in Washington. The Labor Department says employers added 162,000 jobs last month. 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
2: A Los Angeles podcaster arraigned on charges of openly threatening the president.
10: Azaria Southworth is a gay Christian one-time podcaster. His website sells stickers that say, "Kill Donald Trump." Taken away by federal agents in Westlake still screaming Trump insults. Court papers quote his Instagram video calling for the president's execution, charging he used social media accounts from January to May to encourage violence against the president and cyberstalk the president's personal lawyer and family, doxing their home address in Tennessee with a chilling threat, "Justice comes to your door." Attorney General Todd Blanche warns as threats against President Trump's life escalate, anyone who makes them online will not be allowed to hide behind their screens. Therese Crowley, Fox News.
2: The CDC says there are more than 3,000 confirmed measles cases in the country so far this year, the highest annual total in more than 35 years. The rise in measles cases over the past 2 years has coincided with a steady decline in childhood MMR vaccination rates since the pandemic. Hyundai's breaking ground on a major new steel mill in Louisiana, bringing billions of dollars in investment and thousands of jobs.
11: Hyundai Steel begins construction of a nearly $6 billion
9: $1 billion plant in Ascension Parish, south of Baton Rouge. A steel mill the South Korean automaker says will create more than 1,300 direct jobs, with thousands more expected through related and other industries. The plant expected to produce about 2.7 million metric tons of steel annually, much of it for Hyundai and Kia vehicles that are made in America. The project also drawing scrutiny from people in Ascension Parish and environmental groups over potential air pollution.
2: Fox's Jeff Manasso. A court in Argentina has cleared the way for the return of a portrait looted by Nazis during World War II from a prominent Jewish art dealer to his heir. The daughter of fugitive Nazi official agreed to give up the claim rather than face trial. I'm Lisa Lucera. This is Fox News.
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14: I'm Jeff Eno with the Weather Channel. Going to be seeing that heat advisory go into Saturday for Athens. Partly cloudy and 73, 74 in Gainesville. No heat advisory into the mountains. Blue Ridge, some patchy fog, partly cloudy and 70. Chances for some stray to scattered showers and storms on Saturday to open up the weekend.

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1: Hello, America. It's your main man, Jimmy Failla. Texas Radio Hall of Famer, Paul Gleiser is here. Take it away, Paul.
2: Thank you, Jimmy. It's always a pleasure to fill in, always honored to be asked, and it's just great to be a part of this show. I love Fox Across America. I was an early adopter at KTVB, my radio station in Tyler Longview, Texas, and couldn't have enjoyed the ride more, so thanks for having me. One of the things I love about getting to fill in is getting to take your calls, and I just love talking to people from across America. So get in line, 888-788-9910, Larchmont, New York. Ron, you're up next on Fox Across America. What are you thinking?
3: Hello, Paul. Thanks for taking my call. First-time caller, long-time listener, as the saying goes. So I was listening to you talking about medical insurance with a couple of people. And
2: yeah.
3: I'm 57. I have life insurance. I have medical insurance. I have house insurance. I have car insurance. Life insurance, when you take out life insurance, they want to know the risk. They come, they test your blood, they measure your chest, they see how fit you are. They're measuring your lifestyle, and then your policy premium is based on that.
2: Yeah, they're asking you questions. They were asking questions. How much do you smoke? How much do you drink?
3: Yeah.
2: They're looking at you. You said you got a 40-inch waist or a 34-inch waist. They do all those things, you know?
3: Right. Your premium is based on that, as well as your car insurance. You know, if you're a good driver, no accidents, no tickets, you have a lower premium. Some of these car companies give you, and I have it in my cars for my wife and my son, a safe driving beacon goes in the car. You get rewarded for good driving, right? So, if you have a house that's in a hurricane area, high risk, you're going to have high premiums. Health insurance, there's none of that. It's based on your income. So if you make money, you're paying out the nose. If you don't make any money, you get it given to you.
2: Right? Well, you are not wrong, Ron.
3: Why can't I get health insurance and pay? Because in my house, all we do is like work out and eat right and like live life. You know, we go to school and work. We go to bed. Like, why am I paying out the nose when we don't even tap into the insurance?
2: Well, why are you paying out your nose for that tubbo down the street who eats nothing but Jack in the Box tacos, drinks a 12 pack of Pabst Blue Ribbon every night, smokes two packs of Marlboros? Why are you paying for that guy? And here's the thing, this gets back to what I said to the caller earlier in the first hour. You know, there is no price sensitivity for healthcare at the point of consumption. If there were, people would start, among the things that would happen is people would start taking better care of themselves. Because if going to the doctor costs money and you don't want to spend the money, then maybe you should spend your time thinking about ways to avoid having to go to the doctor. I've recently decided I got a hold of myself and said I'm going to lose a bunch of weight and get myself in shape, and I did. It took me about 2 years to get to where I really want to be. But I did that for two reasons. One, I want to live longer. I love what I do, and I want to keep doing it. And three reasons. Number two, vanity. I was tired of looking the way I looked. It occurs to me, I produced for about 20 years with a healthcare concern in my home market. I produced a program called Health Connection, and it struck me the number of times when I'd be interviewing a doctor for this show where it all got boiled down to losing weight and exercising. And how many of our problems, our health problems, go away by losing weight and exercising? And
3: that's
2: And if people had to pay the price for not losing weight and not exercising, they might say, I might need to, cut down on the carbs and start walking briskly every night or hitting the gym.
3: That's right. And maybe, these health clubs could have like membership data tied to the health insurance companies where, they have some sort of integration between the systems that show,
2: so long as that is voluntary and it's not something that you don't have any. I don't want big. You mentioned the thing about the thing tracking you in your car. I'm scared of that because I don't want anybody keeping track of where I go and how often I go there and You know, I
3: don't. Well, if you have Easy Pass in your car, they already know when you go to the supermarket.
2: Yeah, I know, but they know what road you were on, but they're not all the way down to the very granular detail of where you're driving your car.
3: My son is 16 years old, and we just added him to the insurance policy. So I was like, I got to do something to get these rates down.
2: No, I feel your pain, Ron. I've been there, done that. When I added my kid to the insurance policy, if I was a daughter, it's better. Better for girls than it is for boys, but it's still.
3: Isn't it sexist? Isn't that sexist to charge boys?
2: No, you can make that argument, except for the fact that the insurance company will turn right around and, to your point, Ron, will say girls don't have as many claims as boys because they don't drive around like idiots the way boys do.
3: I know, and we based our opinions and everything on facts, don't we? So that's a fact. I was being facetious.
2: No, I know, of course you were, and I totally get your point. And yeah, why isn't health coverage priced on risk? And the answer, the short answer, Ron, and then I got to jump. The short answer is because we have to a greater or lesser degree, depending on who you're talking to, we have kind of a mindset that health care is a human right, that you're entitled to it no matter what. And I say, okay, fine. Then somebody ought to be paying for my food too, because that's something I can't live without. I can go a lot longer without seeing the doctor than I can without getting food. So why isn't somebody paying for my food?
3: Right.
2: Ron, I really appreciate the call.
3: You're welcome. Thanks for taking me.
2: Weekend, thanks for being part of the show. Tom, Utica, New York. Another New Yorker on the line. What's on your mind?
4: Calling in from WIBX here, the 100-year-old station. And we have lessons in American history and patriotism out at the Alexander Hamilton Institute for the Study of American Civilization. And one of the topics that we covered was that the founding fathers, there was a big fight when they were writing the Declaration of Independence as to whether it would be life, liberty, and the pursuit of happiness, or life, liberty, and ownership of personal property. That was a big fight, and the happiness won. But that's the way it goes. Also, you were talking about personal property and about ownership of homes. And I'm not exactly sure when the change was made, but I believe it was at a state constitutional convention that land in Magna Carta, land has always been considered allodial, A-L-O-D-I-A-L, which means that no one could lord it over you and your land. And then somehow or other, that principle from Magna Carta got changed to where the government could take away your land for not paying taxes. And so that was the old principle, straight from Magna Carta on out.
2: I just learned something.
4: Yep. And if you ever want to look up some really stimulating conversations and email, go to the Alexander Hamilton Institute for the Study of American Civilization. It was established in Clinton, New York, near Hamilton College, because as a reaction to Hamilton College's hiring a bunch of out-and-out communists and uncredentialed teachers to be full professors out there. So the founders, a bunch of professors, reacted with the help of a businessman who gave them $7 million to found the institute. And since that time, we have been participating in their classes, which have also been established at Baylor University and some other schools around the United States, to bring constitutional principles and other observations about the founding of a free country. It's just a great look. And if you want to have a look out there, just look. THEAHI, I believe, is the web address, with all the .com.
2: Say it slow. Say it again.
4: PHEAHI, but it's the Alexander Hamilton Institute for the Study of Western Civilization.
2: All right, let's look it up, and it's being taken over by the lefties, which happens to a lot of...
4: No. We established the Alexander Hamilton Institute because Hamilton College had a period where they had an irresponsible... hiring practice, and they just brought in the lefties to Hamilton College. So they were a group had a businessman give them $7 million to establish the AHI, and we've been going great guns ever since.
2: All right, Tom, nice talking to you, and appreciate you taking time to be a part of the program today. Got time for one more. George, Tampa, Florida, you're up. What's on your mind?
5: Thank you, sir, for taking my call. I really appreciate it. My question is, while I have Obamacare insurance, I had to go to Europe for a surgery. And having insurance, government-subsidized insurance, is not, insurance that you will be taken care of. And this is the problem. I got shot in the head in Tampa here, and they left the bullet stuck in my skull. 6 years I've been going and begging the doctors here, and then I went to Europe for 2 hours. They removed it. Can you believe this?
2: Well, I hate the reason that you needed medical attention. That's terrible. Gosh. But, more to your point, George, here's the thing. In the end, the government's not going to take care of you. You have to take care of you. I mean... This mindset that the government exists to take care of us—that was—that's not the function of government. It can't be done. The government cannot take care of you. If the government could take care of you, people who invested with Bernie Madoff wouldn't have lost $6 billion because he stole that money right out from under their noses with the Securities and Exchange Commission operating in his office. He did it right under the nose of the government. And the government didn't protect those people from losing $6 billion. I can name you a whole bunch of other examples. The Hurricane Katrina in New Orleans, the government did not save those people. The people that did not on their own evacuate and waited for the government to fix it for them wound up in terrible shape. The government absolutely failed at that critical moment. Only you can take care of you. And if you don't assume personal responsibility for your life, and if you job it out to the government, you are very likely to be disappointed. George, good stuff. Appreciate the call. 888-788-9910. Paul Gleiser here on Fox Across America. More on the way.
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16: Paul Weiser in for Fox on Fox Across America, in for Jimmy Failla. And as is usually the case when I fill in, I am subjected to playing the quiz, thequiz.fox. Five questions. They get progressively more difficult, beginning from the fifth, going to the first. And my record's not bad. My record's pretty good, and I'm just pounding Rich Zeoli on this. So, Mike, what do we have today?
17: What's up, Paul? Yeah, sure. Yeah, he went 4 for 5 yesterday, I think. So he did okay.
16: Okay, all right. So he's all right. He's competing. He's in the tournament.
17: Yeah, if you or I don't get this first one, I mean, I don't know what. In the Catholic Church, the Bishop of Rome is
16: the
17: a
16: Pope.
17: Title.
16: He's the Pope. He's the Pope.
17: Didn't even have to complete the sentence.
16: Okay, all right.
17: What Irish family brewed his first stout in 1820? I can get
16: Guinness. It's got to be Guinness.
17: Yep. What founding father act is defense attorney for Captain Thomas Preston and 8 British soldiers accused of murder?
16: Oh, no, that was a big deal. That was John Adams.
17: Correct.
16: All right, what's next?
17: Gangster's Paradise, Coolio's breakout hit, samples, instruments from what R&B classic?
16: Oh, it's a Coolio question. It can't be Chicago or Earth, Wind, and Fire. It's got to be a Coolio question. I don't have the first clue.
17: Pastime Paradise from Stevie Wonder, Paradise from Sade, right?
16: Sade.
17: Yes. Whoops. Almost Paradise by Mike Reno and Ann Wilson, or Just Like Paradise by David Lee Roth.
16: Something about Paradise. I don't know. If you say so, I don't care. Pick what.
17: The Stevie Wonder one?
16: Okay. Yeah, I'll take it. Go with Stevie Wonder. Okay. Yeah, okay. I'd rather be lucky than good because I didn't have the first clue about that one. I'm not a Coolio guy. Okay. So what's the last question?
17: Due to her husband's untimely death, which First Lady never actually lived in the
16: White House? Oh, Anna Harrison. Anna Harrison. William Henry Harrison only lived 31 days, and she never moved in.
17: Right. He got like a cold, right? From
16: He got pneumonia. Still, he gave a big, long, winding windbag speech in terrible conditions, and he got sick, got pneumonia, got something to that effect, and just never recovered, never bounced back.
17: Yeah, I mean, do you think he had a shorter inauguration speech than Trump? I don't know.
16: Yeah. Well, you know, the speeches used to run way Trump's inauguration speeches. Trump is reviving a presidential tradition that dates back to the 19th century, where speeches went way, way long.
17: Right.
16: William Henry Harrison gave a long speech outside in miserable conditions, and got sick and died from it. So Anna Harrison never got to live in the White House as First Lady.
17: Yep.
16: On a 31-day presidential term.
17: Wow. That's pretty crazy.
16: There you go. So, all right. Well, I went 5 for 5 again, but one of them was pure blind luck because I didn't know the answer. I didn't have the first clue. Other four I did, but the first one I didn't. All right, Mike, I'm going to take it. I'll take the win.
17: Good.
16: 5 out of 5.
17: Good
16: there
17: job.
16: We go. We got time to squeeze in one more call before the bottom. How about Tom in Chicago? You're next on Fox Across America.
18: How are you?
16: Good. You got to go real quick.
18: All right. The thing is, we're trying. Our whole neighborhood is trying to fight the Amtrak facility that they want to build in Bridgeport in Chicago, Illinois. And with that building, they want to take all the residential property that's been there over 100 years. Right around White Sox Park, because they, from all the way, they want to take all that property and get rid of all of our neighborhoods.
16: Yeah, and I hate that idea, and I'm not a big fan of eminent domain. I understand sometimes it's unavoidable, but I'm not sure.
18: Well, this is unavoidable because there's other places to put this here.
16: You know, yeah, I know.
18: There's a whole area that could be all the way to whatever 39th Street, but right in the center of a Bridgeport neighborhood where people have been there for 100 years.
16: Yeah, I'm not trying to step on you, Tom, but I'm up against the clock. But I am naturally resistant to the idea of eminent domain, and it needs to be an absolute last resort, because when you have a piece of property, you ought to have the quiet enjoyment of it and not live in fear of government getting a great idea for some public good and throwing you off your own property, because the compensation's never really adequate on eminent domain deals. Tom, appreciate the call. More of Fox Across America is on the way after the bottom of the hour. Hope you'll stick around.

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3: I'm Jeff Eno with the Weather Channel. Going to be seeing that heat advisory go into Saturday for Athens. Partly cloudy in 73, 74 in Gainesville. No heat advisory into the mountains. Blue Ridge, some patchy fog. Partly cloudy in 70. Chances for some stray to scattered showers and storms on Saturday to open up the weekend.

0: could seek a new trial. The Trump administration downplaying the ongoing conflict in the Middle East between the U.S. and Iran, saying it is not a war. President Trump is defending his administration's description of the fighting. And a stronger-than-expected jobs report.
1: They announced 162,000 jobs, new jobs.
0: President Trump announcing the latest numbers. The unemployment rate held steady at 4.1%. The report comes as the administration touts continued strength in the American labor market. 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
12: It's great speaking with you again.
13: Yeah, it's fun, and there's about 1,000 directions we can go. I want to go immediately to the fact that in about 24 minutes. Courts are due to be back in session in Plymouth, Mass., where the reading I'm doing is saying that the judge is going to declare a mistrial, is granted Reddington, the defense attorney, a kind of a little one-hour window to throw a Hail Mary emergency appeal of that. And we have learned that the holdout juror is a male, because Reddington let that slip. And so my question for you is, what say you?
12: I would say that if Lindsay Clancy, if she is found not guilty, or she is found that she was not responsible, then it will go to show that the justice system in this country, and particularly in blue states, are being run by like the student government at Columbia University. Because Lindsay Clancy is now a folk hero. She's a feminist folk hero because she strangled her three babies to death. And hey, this might sound harsh, and I can't believe this is even controversial to say, but I don't care how nuts somebody is. I don't care about the struggles they've gone through. Once they commit murder, once they take someone's life, all my sympathy goes right out the window. But they're treating her like basically a typical Palestinian would receive sympathy.
13: Well, you know, she knew clear. I mean, the fact that she made arrangements for her husband to be absent and she engineered that tells you that she knew what she was about to do was wrong. If she didn't think that, then she wouldn't have needed to send her husband away. And she killed three innocent little lives.
12: Yep.
13: The only way you can let her off for that has to be so extraordinary and so painfully obvious that there can't be any debate about it. Otherwise, you have to hold her accountable. Now, and I will say that if that were this case were being tried in Texas, she'd already be convicted, I believe.
12: Yeah, of course. But you have this form of mob justice. And I call it, I blame the party of social justice. I blame the left, because in the name of social justice or empathy, they will render you more irredeemable and more worthy of jail time for words that you use that they don't like than a mother who strangles
13: her kids.
12: And they will render you worthy of public execution, like the way they executed Charlie Kirk over his words. And then after they execute him, they will render the widow, the mother, the surviving mother, more guilty for simply living and for helping her young babies survive that than this. I'm going to call Lindsay Clancy a monster. That's how I see it.
13: I don't know how a mother can kill her children. I can't think of a more heinous form of murder. I was thinking about this on my way to the studio today. Is there any worse form of murder that you can think of? I can't.
12: I think that the only thing that's worse is this, plus the hundreds of thousands of women, and I call them the homicidally self-involved do-nothings, these wastes of space, taking to TikTok to celebrate it like it's some trend. They are raising up their babies on camera. They should all have CPS called on them, by the way. None of them should be allowed around kids. But they are holding up their babies like sacrificial lambs, saying, same, Lindsay, I would do the same. Like, they're merely posting the black square. This is the new black square for them.
13: Yeah, and so they are condoning what I will say again, I think is the worst imaginable form of murder. If you know, throughout the entirety of the animal kingdom, mothers protect their young.
12: I
13: 2 years ago, I led a group of people, listeners to my radio station. We went to Kenya. And one of the things that you really see, I mean, really, really up close and personal, like very close, is what a mother elephant will do to protect her baby.
12: There was a story recently about a mother who died saving her children in a fire. And you don't hear the feminists or the people who claim they support women. You don't hear them praising her. She gets no media coverage at all, except for maybe here. But that's it. We are praising society's worst. We're praising the lowest of the low, because As long as you commit the most heinous of crimes, you are now a martyr. You're either a victim of society. If you're a woman, it's the man's fault. If you're black, it's Whitey's fault. But this is the left's latest martyr, from Carmelo Anthony to from Luigi Mangione. This is a trend. Yep. They're a death cult. And they believe that in the name of social justice is justice, as war is peace. You have to make some human sacrifices along the way.
13: Well, it's unimaginable to me that a mother could kill her babies. My mother, I know, would have laid down her life for me without thinking even for a second. If that moment had come, and if it was her or me, it was going to be her. I mean, I know this, and I know this about my wife and our daughter. My wife would, without a second's thought, would lay down her life for our daughter. That's what mothers do. And it's, as I say, all through the animal kingdom. So how you

0: Conjuring and she was possessed by some magical fairyland demon. That's basically where we're at. And then otherwise, you have the TikTok mob blaming the husband because, well, you know, if there's a man anywhere in this story,
1: it's his fault.
0: Yep. It's always the straight white male's fault. But yeah. Imagine if, like they said, same Chris Watts, same. Fathers see themselves in Chris Watts, who was a man who he strangled his pregnant wife to death, and then he took a fishing spear and stabbed his children, and he was a schizo. Oh, but would you have hundreds of men surrounding the courthouse in Cabela's fishing gear or hunting gear?
1: No,
0: yeah, of course not.
1: No, you would not. Justine Brooke Murray from the Media Research Center is here. It's a terrible story, and the thing is we don't have closure on it, and there's no way in the world that the state can't retry it. You can't just let her say, oh, well, we tried. You can't do that. So we're going to get to go through this again, and I don't know what I would do differently. I'm sure they're going to put their heads together and say, you know, how do we pick a jury differently? Something's got to give because you cannot let her go. Let's do a massive shifting of gears here, Justine. Labor Day kind of marks the unofficial kickoff of campaign season. We have a critical midterm on our hands. It's going to determine whether or not the Trump presidency has a chance of ending on an upbeat note or ends on the sourest of sour notes. And we have this, what's been thrown into the mix, the rapid ascendancy of socialism we didn't learn from the collapse of the Soviet Union. How are you handicapping this?
0: Well, the Media Research Center, including Newsbusters, we've been holding outlets like CNN and MS Now accountable for the way they are basically campaigning for these candidates. In Florida, they will say that David Jolly, he's a moderate, just like Abdul El-Sayed. He's a moderate because he told CNN that he's not a socialist, even though he stood at a DSA conference in front of a podium with a snake that said the word capitalism on it, and it was being squeezed to death. And then you have Kristen Welker on NBC saying that we're all Islamophobic. That Abdul is saying that that we say that Abdul, he did not support the death of the Ayatollah because he didn't want to offend his 7th century constituents. We're not allowed to raise questions about that or the fact that his birth mother worked for a designated terrorist organization. That makes you a bigot. So, well, we're going to see this continued media gaslighting.
1: So how are you handicapping it? What do you think we're going to wake up to on Wednesday morning in November?
0: Frankly, I keep going back and forth on this. I am not so sure what will happen because we have seen socialism take over, the socialist win in New York. Part of it also depends on people my age, my generation, whom most of them have never experienced socialism. So when they hear phrases like Medicare for all, free health care, they get as
1: free giddy. College.
0: Yeah, free everything.
1: College loan forgiveness, you know, all these magic things that sound good and they, you know, very seductive. Sounds like a wonderful idea.
0: It's like Marvel on a cereal box when you're looking at it as an 8-year-old. Ooh, that's shiny and cool. But soon they will realize, and if socialism does take over even more so in this country than it has in certain blue states and cities, they will soon realize that the bread lines, they might not be able to get out of them so quickly. While Mamdani and people like Mamdani, Abdul El-Sayed and these other socialists, the rest of us will live in squalor while they will have security, private security for themselves.
1: Justine Brooke Murray from the Media Research Center. Let me tell you what's keeping me, clinging to the little bit of optimism that I have. The Republicans are doing a terrible job of campaigning. They're doing a terrible job of defending their record. I'm watching here in Texas with the Ken Paxton James Tallarico race. I'm not at all impressed with the Paxton campaign's effort. But here's what's nonetheless got me a little bit optimistic. The best thing going for the Republican Party right now is the rise of socialism, because for high propensity voters, which is to say older voters, you mentioned the younger, but the older voters are the ones much more likely to turn out. They

0: do a, they're much more conscientious about voting than younger people. This is anathema to them. The socialism, they're old enough to know better. And some of this stuff is abhorrent to people in the heartland. And they, and it'll, even if they're not enthused about their own candidate, they don't want anything to do with the left-wing lunacy that they're seeing. And that may get them off their butts, off their couches, into the polls. And maybe we hang on to enough seats to keep one or both of the houses. What do you, am I crazy?
1: Well, you're in the heartland, and unfortunately, much of the older people in New Jersey and right outside D.C. where I live, they're like the early bird crowd at the Golden Corral going to these No Kings protests. And that's mostly, most of these protests, they're all of these older types because they were told and they still believe the Democrats of yesteryear and the hippies who protested the Vietnam War, they believe that that's still their party. And some of them are even preaching socialism because maybe they don't realize that it's actually legitimate socialism, and maybe they've been around, they've been in these suburban sections of these blue states and blue cities for a very long time. I there's a lot of soccer mommies.
0: So you don't sound very optimistic at all.
1: I guess I am a glass half empty type of person, but my little motto in my head, maybe it's just because I'm a neurotic Jew, that if I think pessimistically, if I'm a bit of a downer, then my hopes won't get up. They won't get too far up.
0: Yeah, okay. So you're the disappointment won't sting as badly.
1: There you go. I'm setting myself up for disappointment right now, so I can
0: be. Yeah, all right. Well, that's playing to not lose, Justine. You know, I do, and I want to play to win. I think the Republicans still have a chance, simply because some of what's coming out of the mouths of some of these Democratic Socialist candidates is just absolutely crazy, and it may blow up in their faces, Justine. Listen, appreciate the time, as always. It's always a pleasure.
1: Always a pleasure back, yep.
0: And you have a great 3-day weekend if you get to take one, and we'll do it again.
1: Yeah, same to you. It was wonderful joining, as always, and I look forward to speaking later.
0: All right, more Fox Across America is on the way. Don't go away.
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0: 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I've been surfing here since I was a kid. Now, seeing my grandson out on the water, it means everything to me. Watching him and taking in the blue waves, the sea breeze, the blurry horizon.
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0: Paul Gleiser in for Jimmy Failla, Fox Across America. Big hour coming up. You really want to stick around. We've got Taylor Riggs coming up after the top of the hour. And then later in the hour, the man given the nickname the Architect, Karl Rove, to kind of set the scene for the campaign as it begins in earnest here on Labor Day leading up to Election Day in November, how he sees things shaping up. And meanwhile, we got time for a call. Let's squeeze one more in. Lorraine, Rochester, New York, you're next.
1: Thank you. I want to quickly put my point across in the beginning so it doesn't get lost. I loved your bottom-up, top-down discussion.
0: Well, thank you.
1: Today. And I wish we could hear that on the hour, every hour, for all the people who don't know what they don't know.
0: And well, this is the thing, Lorraine. Yeah. You know, I came of age when the Soviet Union was on the rise, when it was at its peak of its ascendancy, when it enslaved most of Eastern Europe that it was granted dominion over post-World War II. We all could see that Eastern Europe was a prison. The Soviet propagandists could not hide the fact that their people were miserable. There's no way they could make it look good. And we got to all see how it played out in real life. We got to see what life was like in East Germany. We could see it. We were taught it. We understood it. And it's been so long since the Soviet Union fell in 1989 that a whole cohort of Americans have no experience with it. And all the seductive promises of socialism sound good, and they don't have the perspective of all the failures.
1: May I say a couple other quick things?
0: Sure.
1: Along that line, I'll be 90 next year. But I went through what you're just talking about, and it concerned the Americans enough. We understood it's correct. We really saw what was happening. But it didn't take very many Russian or Soviet people to change from the winds of the First World War into communist concentration. It only took a minority
0: That's a great point. You know, Carl, when it was voted on, it did not receive majority support. It's a great point. It doesn't take much.
1: That's why for our country, I'm not afraid. Oh, here's my other quick point. It's a religious related thing. I think God allowed the crap, the insanity, the chaos to appear more now because we will be ready to handle it with God's help.
0: Well, we you know,
1: I don't. I believe
0: that the providence was at play in the founding of the United States. I think God looked at the world and the progress of history, and he said, okay, now. And he brought about on the North American continent what we call the United States. I really believe that. And I believe he will, pardon me, ultimately protect it. I certainly pray for that. Listen, I appreciate your call, Lorraine. Fox Across America, Taylor Riggs is on the way after the top of the hour. Karl Rove later in the hour. If I can get my voice back, it'll be worth it.
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9: A deadlocked jury. I'm Lisa Lucera, Fox News. The jury in the Lindsey Clancy case deliberated for more than 6 hours before telling the judge they could not reach a verdict.
10: My job is to set aside our feelings and focus solely on the facts. The facts are Lindsey Clancy killed her 3 children, and the evidence suggested to us that she was in control of her actions when she committed those homicides.
9: Plymouth County DA Timothy Cruz, Clancy's attorney Kevin Reddington, had made an unsuccessful last-minute appeal to the state Supreme Court, arguing one juror was not following the law when it came to reasonable doubt. He says the other 11 jurors voted to acquit. Reddington says his client has been very brave through the trial.
11: She grieves the loss of those 3 children, Cora, Dawson, and Callan.
9: The prosecutor has not determined whether he will retry the case. U.S. sanctions announced as part of the ongoing effort to isolate Iran economically.
12: The U.S. Treasury accuses a Turkish financial institution of knowingly offering banking services to Iranian financial entities, including those already under U.S. sanctions, specifically enabling Iran to transfer oil revenues from China to Turkey, allowing them to then be converted to cash and gold. The new sanctions on Golden Global Investment Bank are part of Operation Economic Outcast, aiming to sever Iran's financial lifelines.
9: Fox's Lisa Brady. Last week, the U.S. targeted the operations of an Egyptian bank in the UAE, but stopped short of sanctions. Israel has freed 4 more prisoners from Lebanon held in Israel as part of a deal between the countries. In return, Lebanon agreed to search for the bodies of Jewish Lebanese citizens who disappeared during the country's civil war decades ago. Serena and Venus Williams are out of the U.S. Open women's doubles. The sisters blew a 5-0 lead, losing in a match tiebreaker. America's listening to Fox News.
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9: More than 100 people have been deported to Haiti by the U.S. government this week.
15: The flight took the plane load of deportees from Louisiana to the northern Haitian city of Cap-Haitien, making it the 3rd consecutive Thursday deportation flight to follow that path. That's according to Human Rights First's ICE Flight Monitor, which notes that it's a shift from monthly to weekly flights. They had to land in Cap-Haitien because the main international airport in Port-au-Prince is considered too dangerous. Gangs control about 70% of Haiti's capital and parts of the country's central region. Activists have protested the deportation of those, including Haitians who had temporary protected status and were living and working legally in the U.S. Tanya J. Powers, Fox News.
9: Change is coming to the WNBA after word the current commissioner is retiring at the end of the year.
16: WNBA Commissioner Kathy Engelbert plans to retire at the end of the year after 7+ years leading the growing league. The 62-year-old helped negotiate a lucrative collective bargaining agreement this past spring that resulted in the league's first set of million-dollar player salaries. But she often had a rocky relationship with the players. In a statement, NBA Commissioner Adam Silver writing, quote, Kathy has presided over the WNBA through the most significant period of growth in the league's 30-year history, end quote. The next commissioner will have plenty to deal with including the issue of how the league deals with transgender players. Frank Lanza, Fox News.
9: A school bus that played a big role in the hippie movement in the 1960s has returned to San Francisco. The Further Bus, used by author Ken Kesey and his merry band of pranksters, is now part of an exhibition about the Grateful Dead. Forever Grateful, Golden Gate Park opens tomorrow. It'll also feature Jerry Garcia's BMW, which has never been displayed in public. I'm Lee Silasera, and this is Fox News.
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20: I'm Jeff Eno with the Weather Channel. Going to be seeing that heat advisory go into Saturday for Athens. Partly cloudy in 73, 74 in Gainesville. No heat advisory into the mountains. Blue Ridge, some patchy fog. Partly cloudy in 70. Chances for some stray to scattered showers and storms on Saturday to open up the weekend.

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1: Hello, America. It's your main man, Jimmy Failla. Texas Radio Hall of Famer Paul Gleiser is here. Take it away, Paul.
2: Thank you, Jimmy. Hour three of Fox Across America. This hour is going to be a banger. Later in the hour, we have Karl Rove going to talk about politics, Republican politics in general, and the much-watched race in Texas for Senate between Ken Paxton, Texas's Attorney General, and James Tallarico, who is so far to the left, it's just astonishing that he's on a ballot in Texas. We're going to talk about that. But meanwhile, here at the top of the hour, part of my deal, when I fill in for Jimmy, my Fox News contract, a Fox News fill-in host contract says that I get me some Riggs time. Here she is. Taylor Riggs, co-host of the Big Money Show on the Fox Business Network, is in the house. Taylor, how you doing?
3: Woohoo! Thanks for having me. Happy Friday. I can't believe it's Labor Day weekend?
2: Labor Day weekend. Yeah, we kick off. This is when the pundits say that the campaign season gets started in earnest.
3: Oh, boy.
2: So, you and I talked last week. You know, and the producer Mike there is more pessimistic than I am, and I'm on the fence. One, you know, I could be argued either way about the Republicans, you know, being in a spot of trouble on trying to retain the House. And one of the things is that people are saying that the Republicans don't have anything to run on. You pushed back on that last week, and I want you to do it again. You know, go down the things in the economy that are going well that may not be well realized and well understood.
3: Okay. So I want to be careful not to sound like a Democrat in 2022 when everyone kept saying, there's no recession. Why do you feel so bad? Inflation's at 9%, but the economy's great. Don't feel what you're feeling. And guess what? A whole host of red sweep came in because people were so sick and tired of being told that the economy's great, even though they felt like garbage. So yeah. I preface that with making sure I don't sound like that. But let me just talk to you frankly with some of the numbers. This week, we got the job opening survey. We call that the JOLTS report. Most of all of the new job openings are entirely due to construction and manufacturing.
2: That's good news.
3: That is a huge good news. We got Jobs Day today. The first Friday of every month is Jobs Day. The estimate was to add about 55,000 jobs. We added 162,000 jobs.
2: Most of them private sector.
3: Bingo. So well reversing the trends in the previous administration when it was a lot of public sector jobs. The unemployment rate's at 4.1%. The sort of bad news, if you will, is you're not getting a lot of inflation from wage growth. So wage growth is barely keeping up with inflation, but it's not massively outpacing inflation. So the Federal Reserve doesn't have to massively hike interest rates to cool off the labor market because wage growth isn't a spiraled out of control inflationary look right now.
2: All right.
3: So massively good news. You know, the data center moratorium is becoming a political issue. I'm very pro new technology and pro data center. And I'm very excited about the new construction and manufacturing jobs that it is bringing. And it is. And it also is coming because we had the one big beautiful bill that did 100% immediate expensing on factories, factory floors, factory equipment, you name it. And so that's coming, but that actually could start to slow things down. So I think that's what I'm watching in the future. But we got ISM manufacturing numbers. Manufacturing expanded for the eighth straight month in August. So the data is telling us things look really good. In the jobs report today, you know what some of the biggest hires were? Leisure and hospitality. You okay. don't hire at like the local bar or the local retailer if you're really souring on the economy. So that means consumer spending is up. Consumer discretionary spending is up. I also read a note from Bank of America that the K-shaped trend is reversing. You know that K-shape where they think the rich are getting richer and the poor is getting poorer? After-tax wage growth for lower income, according to Bank of America data, is up 4.7% in August year over year. That's faster than high income wage growth. So the poor are catching up. Atlanta Fed GDP number out this morning, 4.7% in the third quarter. So again, that's all the sort of Wall Street data points that I'm throwing in your face that I'm looking around and it's hard to find sort of a soft spot in this economy right now.
2: Yeah, except then you got the fact that gasoline's $4.10 a gallon.
3: Yep.
2: And people feel that, you know, once a week, twice a week. You know, people feel that.
3: They're feeling that, but they haven't stopped spending yet. And so I think that's what I'm watching is I was telling maybe you this story last week. I feel I don't always feel great about finances, but remember, I still threw my my oldest girl, a third birthday party. And that's easily a discretionary thing that I could have pulled away. You know what? Gas prices are high. I don't feel good about things. My grocery bills are high. We're going to cut back spending. We're not. So I am mindful that people think gas prices are high, and they are. But I haven't seen a change in behavior.
2: Okay, interesting. And they say that this Labor Day weekend, the travel is going to be up some double-digit number, and I mean, more people are going to be on the move than ever before. That's
3: even
2: not,
3: with diesel prices at a record.
2: Yeah, that is not indicative of people pulling in their horns. I get all of that. Then, Taylor, I mean, we talked about this last week. I'll do it again. Why doesn't, you know, we don't have that feeling that we had in the Trump economy pre-COVID in the first term?
3: Because the gas prices.
2: Is that the thing?
3: Yeah.
2: So then we second guess Donald Trump on the timing of starting a conflict with Iran? I mean, is that what we do? I mean,
3: I am of the camp. Well, okay, let me phrase it this way. I think he's the only president to do this because it is so hard, and we see why.
2: Yeah.
3: We thought it would be a couple weeks, and
2: I never thought that, but a lot of people did, but I didn't.
3: So he did it knowing no one else will do it. And now we know why no one else will do it. Because you're dealing with lunatics who don't care about anyone but blowing themselves up.
2: Yeah, and yet the argument is that somebody has to do it.
3: Bingo. So I think when you ask about why we don't feel the way we felt during Trump 1.0, some of it is expectations. We voted for Trump on pocketbook issues.
2: We did.
3: He promised, and I want to be careful what we promised, to bring prices down. Now, you can't bring prices down because that's deflation. That means we're in a massive recession.
2: Right.
3: But what we should have promised is prices will grow less quickly, which they have, and give time for real wages to outpace inflation, which they have.
2: Which effectively brings prices down.
3: Correct. Because your after-tax take-home pay is better.
2: Yeah, right?
3: I'm just looking at cash in and cash out.
2: I thought no tax on tips would be, you know, would people be buzzing about no tax on overtime. I thought, you know, no tax on
3: Social
2: Security.
3: But remember, too, it's cumulative inflation. So I can tell you inflation's only up 3.5% year over year. But then I'm forgetting that in the last 7 years, we're up still 30 to 40%.
2: Yeah.
3: And that's still the issue. I think people, even though it's been 6 years, people still remember pre-COVID prices. I was at home in California with my mom, and we got Taco Bell for three of us. And she came back and she said, Taco Bell for three people was $17 or $18.
2: Yeah.
3: I remember when my burrito was $1.99.
2: Yeah.
3: And so I'm not saying that that's good or bad. Yes, my wages have, you know, in part kept up with the increase in that price of the burrito, but people still have sticker shock.
2: It still sounds like a lot of money for Taco Bell.
3: Yeah.
2: You know, I get all of that. Well, you know, listen, I'm quietly, I mean, very, very cautiously optimistic that the country we are still who we are.
3: Yeah.
2: And we look at the crazy that is coming from the once semi-sane Democratic Party, and that they have outsmarted themselves and gone too far to the left, and it's gonna boomerang on them. And I think the biggest thing helping the Republicans right now is the Democrats. Do you think I'm crazy?
3: I am worried about that because I see so many people in my hometown of New York.
2: Yeah, but you're in New York.
3: Mm-hmm. But here's what I want. I want to be in a party that campaigns on the things that they are doing, not the how crazy the other party is.
2: I agree with that. But you know, but you'll take the win, Howard. You'll take the win because you hit six home runs. You'll take the win because the other team committed 12 errors.
3: Right. But I also will push back and say the one big beautiful bill was great, but that was July of 2025. It's September of 2026.
2: Ancient history.
3: What did you do for me this year? When I go to the polls in November, am I really going to think, okay, well, I remember that they did the one big beautiful bill 18 months ago. That sounds good. My boss pays me to show up every single day. I am not paying Congress people to show up and pass one bill 15 or 16 months ago. And so I think that's also where there's a little bit of a disconnect, where I think a lot of people are looking around and saying, but since then, what have you done? And they could have done more. I mean, I'm going to be old school. They told me they were going to cut the spending and they haven't cut the spending. I don't want to be super negative. Look, this is the best country in the world. Free market capitalism is amazing. We're 4.7% GDP. I love this country. You know, like we're about to come up on 9/11 next week. And I'm so patriotic. And only in this country do we get to be so proud of how far we've come. But I think a lot of people are thinking like, okay, well, you promised that you're going to cut the spending and you're still spending. And we're now $40 trillion in debt.
2: Yeah, we just crossed the $40 trillion threshold. Yeah, now that doesn't play well. You know, it's when I saw that number, I mean, I knew it was coming. But when it was actually published, it was a shock to the heart.
3: Yeah. And it's coming because Republicans are also spending and Democrats are. We're not spending as much, but we're still spending.
2: Well, there are two things that we'll see what impact they have. There are two things that both of them involve Trump. One is the convention next week, about 3.5 miles from where I'm sitting right this minute here in Dallas. We'll see what impact that has. I think it's a brilliant idea to put on a showcase of the midterm. Never been done before. Innovative, out of the box thinking. And number two, Trump's going to go to 35 states that are in play between now and election day. That's a blistering campaign schedule. Mm-hmm. He will not have zero impact. He will have an impact by doing that.
3: Yes. There is certainly the Trump effect. I do not want to discount that. But I do think more and more people are just looking at cash coming in and cash coming out.
2: Right.
3: And I think people are saying, okay, so you got all the refunds from the tariffs, but like, where's my check? Or like, are you lowering prices after Costco, Target, Walmart, Lululemon, whoever received their tariff refund? Are you now lowering the prices or are you just putting that in your bottom line? And I'm pro-capitalist. Companies have a right to make a profit. They report to shareholders, and I love that we're in 30 to 50% earnings growth. I love it. But I think there are a lot of people out there saying, if they got a big
2: refund check and yet there is demand at their current prices, why would they lower prices?
3: Totally fair. I'm just laying out the argument of what people are, the way people feel.
2: Yeah, I understand it.
3: I hope I wasn't too Debbie Downer. I love this.
2: No, don't be Debbie. You know, listen. Yeah, I want to be realistic. I want to look at the world as it is, not as I want it to be.
3: Yeah.
2: I'm still going to throw this out there, and you can disagree with me. I think the Democrats have gone too far to the left, and it's going to cost them. It may not cost them this cycle, but it's going to cost them eventually.
3: You know how it's going to cost them? When the Cato Institute said that all of these socialist policies are going to cost us $200 trillion, and then they're going to go to try to borrow debt to fund all those programs, and we're going to have a failed bond auction. And then we're going to realize that we don't have the revenue, and there's no amount of taxes that you can raise on corporation or raise on people that are going to fund those programs.
2: And the rich don't have enough to cover it for you.
3: And the market is going to revolt and force Congress to stop the spending because eventually they're going to figure out dollar dominance is at risk. Having the best bond market in the world is at risk. And that having full faith in credit maybe isn't as hot as we thought, because full faith and credit may not mean full faith and credit backing of the United States.
2: All right.
3: So I'm super optimistic that the market actually will push back on some of that.
2: Which is to say the cure for excess is excess.
3: Mm-hmm. That's going to be bond yields is what's going to keep these socialists out of power.
2: Anyway, hey, Taylor, I hate it. I always hate it when we have to go away.
3: I know.
2: I really do.
3: Have a great long weekend
2: yourself, and let's do this again.
3: Can't wait.
2: Fox Across America continues after the break. Stay with us.
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16: Breaking news here on Fox Across America. The judge has now officially declared a mistrial in the Lindsey Clancy trial. That's just an amazing commentary on where we are as a nation and as a society, and I'm going to leave it at that. She killed her three babies, and, well, the prosecution, in order to get justice, will have to try that case again. I just hate that. But anyway, it's a mistrial. One juror could not be brought to see it the way the other 11 did. Got time for one more call. David in San Francisco, California, you are on the line. What's on your mind?
17: Oh, thanks, Paul. I'd sure like to see some performance before Election Day. You know, we the people, basically, we're supposed to hire people to run our stuff, to manage our property. You know, we the people own the sewer system. We the people own the roads, the libraries, the schools. And we're supposed to hire a guy to be the property manager, whether it's a congressman or a senator or a president or the library board, for that matter. And what we're finding is the big money is tricking these people into giving away our stuff and then running it on the cheap. And so we get bad service and we get a lot of promises. So I don't want to run this election year again like, what are we going to get for promises? I want to see performance.
16: Well, you know, that was kind of how Trump got into the national conversation to begin with. I mean, he very correctly right. pointed mm-hmm. out we have been misgoverned, thoroughly misgoverned, for most of right. four decades by politicians of both parties. And I liken Donald Trump to the guy that in the movie Bull Durham that goes and throws all the baseball bats into the shower and says, you know, you guys aren't getting the job done. But having said all that, you know, there's a whole lot that's, you know, we look at these guys and say, can anybody play this game? Can anybody get it right? David, appreciate your call. The clock is a tyrant. I got to go, but appreciate you taking time. Appreciate your patience. Carl Rove coming up after the bottom of the hour break here on Fox Across America. You do not want to go away.

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3: I'm Jeff Eno with the Weather Channel. Going to be seeing that heat advisory go into Saturday for Athens. Partly cloudy in 73, 74 in Gainesville. No heat advisory into the mountains. Blue Ridge, some patchy fog, partly cloudy in 70. Chances for some stray to scattered showers and storms on Saturday to open up the weekend.

0: who opposed a not guilty plea by reason of insanity verdict resulted in the mistrial. There's no decision yet on a possible retrial. The U.S. Labor Department reports employers added a surprising number of jobs in August. President Trump comments.
1: They announced 162,000 jobs, new jobs, which was about five times more than the projection.
0: The unemployment rate stayed at 4.1%. Based on the numbers, the president is using the Federal Reserve to lower interest rates ahead of the midterms. AAA forecasts 45 to 46 million Americans are traveling this holiday weekend, with domestic bookings up 9%. 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
24: Servers that I know is on the line with us. 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
0: You bet, and thanks. The $20 for your kind words will be in the mail shortly.
1: That you're a good man. I was counting on that. I need that $20. Listen, I want to play a piece of audio for you, Carl, to set this segment up. It's Byron Donalds, congressman from Florida, running to be governor of Florida. He was on the Will Cain Show talking about James Tallarico running for Senate in Texas, saying that capitalism is white supremacy and needs to be dismantled. It's cut 14.
2: I think this is where the Democratic left is trying to use some of the real issues in American history around race. And I'm not going to ignore what's happened in our history, but they use that as an emotional tool in order to gain political power. I thought that Camille was exactly right last night in the way he described that capitalism is the greatest force for good ever been created in the history of the planet. And the reason right. why the Democrats cannot stand that is because they can't get more power if people have their money, keep their money, and can make decisions with their money. The Democrats need control in order to have a political argument, and I don't want them controlling me. I don't want anybody else controlling me, and I know the people of our state in Florida, they want to be free.
1: Okay, Carl, here's my question. You know, Tallarico did say that. He said capitalism is white supremacy, needs to be dismantled. He's running in Texas, for crying out loud. How does he even have a chance, and how is he even in the polls with Paxton?
0: Yeah. Well, first of all, I live in Austin, and that's where Tallarico's state house district is. And let me just tell you, I love Austin. It's a beautiful community, wonderful friends. My family's there. My pals are there. It's where
1: I'm going to be there. I'm going to be there Thursday. I get it.
0: So, but Austin is full of liberals, and they have to out-liberal each other. They have to out-progressive each other. Remember, Tallarico first got elected to the state house in a seat that was mostly in Williamson County, the county north of Austin, which is a suburban conservative county. They got a major highway named the Ronald Reagan Highway.
1: Right.
0: You know, but he took a seat held by a Republican who was retiring, wonderful guy, Larry Gonzalez. And so in his first race, he had to get Republican and independent votes. Then he got redistricted, and his district got moved into Travis County, and his true colors came out, and he had to had to move further to the left than anybody else so that he could get votes in a Democratic primary and remain in office. And to his credit, I think these are true feelings that he has, because he's said lots of crazy things over the years. Now, he's a state representative, so he isn't really well-known statewide. And he's running against a guy who's chock full of problems. And I think the reason that he's ahead is because, it is the last, starting in, 3 years ago, the Republican state house impeached the sitting attorney general over abuse of office. Eight of his top aides had resigned and turned whistleblowers and had gone to the feds about dealings with a corrupt business guy. And he was impeached by the Republican House and got off in the Senate on an 18-13 vote to not impeach him. But all that stuff is out there. And so people know that he's had girlfriends and, the wife caught him with the girlfriends, that he did favors for a corrupt business guy, Nate Paul, who went to jail, and he abused the powers of his office and lost the trust and confidence of the top eight lieutenants he had there. And so, look, it's a horse race. And the question is Donald Trump going to take his super PAC and spend money to help the guy that he helped with his endorsement in the Republican primary win the general election?
1: Well, as you gave a very detailed description of what I simply say is more baggage than an airport luggage carousel, and yet, and yet, he trounced a four-term sitting Republican senator by 30 points in a primary. How does that happen?
0: Well, in a runoff.
1: In a runoff. Okay, Senator, you're correct. A runoff.
0: Yeah, Senator Cornyn led in the primary, albeit narrowly. There were three candidates in the primary. And then in the runoff, essentially 7 days before the runoff, Donald Trump endorsed. Now, I happen to be a longtime friend of John Cornyn's, close personal friend. And so I was getting access to the tracking data by a super PAC. And on through Monday night, the night before Donald Trump endorsed, Cornyn was up by 5 points against Paxton. And not only that, but more importantly, about 80% of the people had read, seen, or heard something about John Cornyn, and same number had heard, read, seen, or heard something about Donald Trump in politics. These are, this is an important question, you know, to ask. Have you read, seen, or heard? And did that make you more likely or less likely to vote for the person you've been hearing stuff about? Cornyn was 8 points more likely to, from what they'd heard, to vote for him. Paxton was 14 points less likely. That was through Monday night. Tuesday, Trump endorses, and by Thursday, those numbers had reversed. Donald Trump's endorsement is powerful in a Republican primary, particularly in a runoff in which less than 5% of the state's voters participate.
1: Okay, and, good answer to the question. All right, I get it.
0: Yeah.
1: I get it.
0: Yeah.
1: Okay. All right, that is a very cogent explanation. So then now what?
0: Well, now it's a question of you know, is a resource battle, because the Democrats have been trying to win Texas, and so they are showering money. The last report that Tallarico had reported, I think it was $93 million he'd raised, and Paxton had raised $9 million. And Tallarico ran several weeks of positive advertising, introducing himself, and now he's going straight at the scandal surrounding Paxton. And you know, very heavy buy, and a super PAC has now come in and put in $15 million on behalf of Paxton, which is a good sum. But remember, this gets highly technical. Tallarico is spending campaign money, which means he is, by federal law, gets the lowest unit rate.
1: Yep.
0: Television stations have to sell him to ads cheap. No similar rule applies to super PACs. So a super PAC is paying three times, four times, five times as much for the same ad as Tallarico is. So if

0: That is an important point. But the money's going to have to be spent.
1: Yeah, well, and look, the Senate committee, before Trump endorsed, they were backing Cornyn, and they made it clear to the White House. They said, look, we have laid out our buy for North Carolina and Georgia and Maine and Michigan and Iowa and Ohio and Alaska. And we've told you how much money we're going to be spending, because the earlier you buy as a super PAC, the cheaper the rate is.
0: Right.
1: So they made those kind of commitments. So they had signaled the White House, we'll be lucky to raise these hundreds of millions of dollars to fulfill these commitments. So if you endorse Paxton, you know, you've got to draw on the $400 million you have in MIGA Inc. PAC, and the $50 million you got in Never Surrender, and the tens of millions of dollars you got sitting around in other pockets that the White House political operation controls. And the question is the president going to do that? He spent $870,000 out of those pockets to help Darlene Graham. He spent, you know, a couple of $100,000 in a couple of congressional primaries where he was going after, you know, Thomas Massie in Kentucky. But the question is going to be, is he going to spend it? And is he going to spend it with time enough? I mean, we're close to the election. It takes a while to move people's opinions. And so, you know, the 7 or 8 weeks of television is going to be, is particularly since Del Rico's had 3 or 4 weeks, I guess maybe now 5 weeks of unanswered television. The president's got to get spending money sooner rather than later, and spending it effectively.
0: Karl Rove is with us, one of the most astute political observers I know. Next week, about 3 miles from where I'm sitting, the president's going to hold a midterm convention. What impact do you think that'll have?
1: I don't know. I think it would have been better to have had it earlier, because you could have set the tone back in May. And look, a lot of candidates are not going to be there, because we're in the stretch. We're in the home stretch. And your choice is, do you get on a plane, fly to Dallas, spend 2 days there, take a plane back, say 3 or 4 days out of your schedule, when you only got like 60 some odd days where you can campaign?
0: Yeah.
1: And as a result, I think we're going to see a lot of candidates. And also, they're charging candidates. Now, they're saying they're not going to charge candidates who are vulnerable, but they're saying, if you want to come to, you're a Republican candidate, you want to come here, write a check for $25,000. So that's a lot of money that could be spent on, you know, lots of other campaign activity back home. So we'll see. You know, the key is going to be what kind of a message does the president deliver, and what kind of message does the vice president deliver? Is this going to be a cogent, thoughtful, powerful argument as to why people ought to vote Republican and not vote Democrat? Or is this going to be the weave and a wonderful rally speech in which the media is given stuff to, you know, pay attention to that is not that consequential for the election?
0: That's a fair concern. I've never heard it called a weave, but that's pretty accurate description.
1: Well, that's what he calls it.
0: He calls it
1: the weave.
0: Okay. Karl Rove is with us. You know, and this kind of puts you on the spot, but do the Republicans have a shot? Is there any plausible scenario of keeping the House?
1: Well, you could make a case, but realistically, think about it. In the modern era, going back 100 years, there's only been 3 times when the White House party has gained seats in the House of Representatives in a midterm election. 1934, now we didn't have good polling back there, but every bit of historical evidence was that the country was strongly behind FDR and his efforts to end the Great Depression. 1998, where Bill Clinton had an approval rating, I think, of 63% in October of 1998, because the American people felt that the Republicans had overplayed their hand on impeaching him over Monica Lewinsky. In 2002, when George W. Bush's approval rating was 61%. Now, I happened to be at the White House there and had a little bit to do with that. And let me tell you, even with a rating that big and that good, it was awful hard to pick up seats in the House. And we did. But it required a lot of discipline, focus, effective deployment of resources and early deployment of resources. That's why I worry about, you know, we're sitting here on the 4th of September.
0: 59 days out.
1: 2 months away from, 59 days out. And, you know, The other side's spending in Texas, and we aren't. And in other parts of the country, I feel good about what Republican candidates have been able to do and the groundwork they've laid.

0: this summer and how they're going at a fever pitch already. But, you know, time's a waste and the clock is running.
1: All right. So let me ask you this. The Democratic Party's leftward lurch. I'm from a family. My grandfather was a working class guy, never voted for a Republican in his life. And, you know, I mean, you know that Texan. You understand that kind of Texan perfectly. I grew up in a family full of those kinds of Texans. Wouldn't recognize the Democratic Party today and certainly wouldn't vote for them. Does the Democratic Party's leftward lurch in the end help them or hurt them?
0: Hurts them. Look, this is to me one of the interesting things. President's job approval today is 41% in Real Clear Politics. It's been 38 or 39. There have been a couple of favorable polls recently. The Republican Party is more is seen like 36-37% approval. The Democrats are a point or two below that. I mean, look, the American people are seeing what's happening with that party. You know, when you got Mamdani in New York, now granted it's New York City and that's a special different part of the country, but that says something. When you get El Said in Michigan, they hear about it. When you get these candidates around the country who are associated with the Democratic Socialists and you hear what they're talking about and what they're saying, it's one of the reasons why people have doubts about the Democrats. The Republicans need to be exploiting this for the fall election. They need to say, like every you had Byron Donalds on. He's the Republican candidate for governor in Florida. The Democratic candidate for the U.S. Senate, who's above him on the ballot, is a member of the Democratic Socialists of America. So
1: in
0: every
1: Florida
0: Republican can in Florida. And
1: yeah.
0: So in Florida, every Republican can say of their Democrat opponent, whether it's for the state house, the state Senate, for the legislature, for county offices, does my Democrat opponent agree with the leader of their ticket in this state who believes the following, that we ought to, you know, abolish the Senate, that we ought to have the president elected by not the people, but by the House of Representatives, as well as have the House of Representatives elect the Supreme Court. Do they believe that we ought to defund the military? Not defund the police alone, defund the military. Do we get rid of the sanctions on Cuba and Russia and Iran? Does my Democrat opponent agree with the leader of their ticket? Every Republican candidate in Florida can do that. Every Republican candidate in Michigan can do it because they've got a candidate associated with supported by. Does every Democrat candidate in Michigan agree with my Democrat with the leader of their ticket in this state who brought Hassan Piker in for the final day of his primary campaign, a man who said America deserved 9/11? Does my Democrat opponent agree with the attitude of the leader of their ticket?
1: Carl, so
0: I got to be out there punching them.
1: Carl, I've got to jump in because the clock is a tyrant and I'm out
0: yes,
1: of
0: sir.
1: Time. But man, I tell you, I really enjoyed it. Thank you so much for coming on the show.
0: Well, thanks for having me.
1: All right. Have a great Labor Day weekend. More of Fox Across America is on the way. Stay with us.
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0: Paul Geiser for Jimmy Failla, bottom of the ninth, wrapping up the show here on a Friday before a Labor Day weekend. My invitation stands. Please follow my column and subscribe at youtellmetexas.com. I'm going to wrap up the show today the way I started, by saying we're not voting specifically for a party or a candidate. We're voting for what kind of a country are we? And my column this week, the headline, the title is Who Decides? And you're voting on who's going to decide who orders your life, you or in a bottom-up system that we've had that's made us so prosperous, or some minister of government in a top-down model. Who's going to tell you where you live, you or somebody else? Who is going to order the economy so that it benefits the most people? Who decides? And we have a Democratic Party that has gone off the rails, that has in large measure rejected what we all used to agree on. Democrats and Republicans all used to agree on the fundamental things about the country, and we don't have that now. So the question is, who decides? Is it the people telling government what to do, or is it going to be the government telling the people what to do? And that's what you're voting on. And so get past holding your nose over this or that candidate. Get past party labels. And don't be in the tank for any one particular party or person. Be in the tank for the country. Thanks, Mike and Justin, for all your hard work making me look as good as I could possibly look. Hope you have a great weekend. Thank you for listening. Have a great Labor Day weekend. See you next time here on Fox Across America.
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12: A mistrial. I'm Deborah Valentine, Fox News. The Lindsay Clancy triple murder trial ends in a mistrial after a single juror allegedly refused to budge. Fox's Brian Yannis reports from Plymouth, Massachusetts.
13: This jury sent a final note saying that, quote, with a heavy heart, they could not reach a unanimous decision in deciding whether or not Lindsay Clancy was criminally responsible for killing her 3 children. After court, District Attorney Tim Cruz said the trial was not about the mental health care system. It was about Clancy's 3 children, Cora, Dawson, and Callan. The DA would not say if they're going to retry the case, but he said this.
14: The facts are Lindsay Clancy killed her 3 children, and the evidence suggested to us that
3: that she was in control of her actions when she committed those homicides.
13: Clancy's attorney, Kevin Reddington, filed an emergency appeal to the state's Supreme Judicial Court to try to stop today's mistrial declaration. It was denied.
12: It's unclear if there will be a retrial. Clancy remains held at Tewksbury Hospital in Massachusetts. A California LGBTQ activist is under arrest after allegedly threatening President Trump. Here's Fox's Matt Finn.
14: Federal investigators say this anti-Trump activist called the White House Correspondents' Dinner shooter a hero and used his social media platforms to make repeated calls for President Trump to be killed. A federal indictment reads that in March, Benjamin Azariah Southworth posted a video on Instagram and said, "Kill Donald Trump, kill that mother-blanking pedophile in the White House, kill that traitor of the United States Constitution." The federal complaint reads the suspect has a personal website that sells Kill Trump stickers. Southworth says he's been nominated for an award from the gay community and calls himself an artivist.
12: Southworth is facing federal charges. 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
17: That heat's going to be out there for one more day.
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15: 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Just click listen, then swipe right and hear the latest news updates on your time. 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
12: President Trump with a new take on the Iran war.
19: President Trump, for the first time, said that in his estimation, we have actually taken over Iran. Listen to this.
20: We have essentially taken over Iran. They're going to end up with a Hormuz Strait that's not very necessary anymore. Pipelines are being built all over the Middle East now.
19: And that is the latest way that President Trump and his team are trying to let midterm voters who are skeptical about energy prices getting even higher as the cold weather months approach, that they are doing something about it.
12: Fox's Peter Ducey reporting from the White House. Gas prices are climbing as millions of Americans hit the roads for the unofficial end of summer. Fox's Tom Graham explains.
21: Many Americans are paying big bucks to fill up this Labor Day weekend. AAA reports the nationwide average for a gallon of regular gas is $4.15. That's nearly a dollar more than this time last year. The spike in fuel prices is largely blamed on the U.S. conflict with Iran. Diesel prices hit an all-time high Friday, soaring to an average of $5.85 a gallon. Truckers largely depend on diesel fuel to haul goods across the U.S., and higher prices at the pump mean higher shipping costs, which often gets pushed on to the consumer. Tom Graham, Fox News.
12: An ICE agent is ordered released from federal custody after pleading not guilty to lying to investigators about the circumstances that led to the shootings of a Venezuelan man during the Minnesota illegal immigration crackdown last winter. The federal indictment unsealed Friday accuses Christian Castro of falsely telling investigators that he was attacked with a broom and shovel before he opened fire. After a week of ICE raids, the Democrat-dominated City Council of Danbury, Connecticut, has voted to approve non-citizen legal residents serving as cops. One City Council member, Democrat Joe Britton, says the vote sends a message to our immigrant community that you are welcome in Danbury. I'm Deborah Valentine. This is Fox News.
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1: I'm Jeff Eno with the Weather Channel. Going to be seeing that heat advisory go into Saturday for Athens. Partly cloudy in 73, 74 in Gainesville. No heat advisory into the mountains. Blue Ridge, some patchy fog. Partly cloudy in 70. Chances for some stray to scattered showers and storms on Saturday to open up the weekend.

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1: Hello, America. It's your main man, Jimmy Failla. Texas Radio Hall of Famer, Paul Gleiser is here. Take it away, Paul.
2: Thank you, Jimmy. Happy Friday, September 4th, 2026. Kick off to a long Labor Day weekend. Everybody happy about that. I love three-day weekends. Paul Gleiser sitting in for Jimmy. Anxious to hear from you, 888-788-9910. Big show on the way. Justine Brooke Murray from the Media Research Center will be joining us. Later, one of my favorite people on the planet, Taylor Riggs, co-host of the Big Money Show on the Fox Business Network. And then in hour three, we have fellow Texan political guru Karl Rove. As all eyes turn toward Texas, and we look at the race between Ken Paxton and James Tallarico, the polls say it's neck and neck. But to get the show started, here's what's on my mind, and I want to know what's on yours. As what I believe is an unusually pivotal midterm, as it gets underway in earnest, it strikes me that this midterm is less about the usual partisanship and the usual fight between Republicans and Democrats, and more about a fundamental question regarding the country, and that question is, who decides? As in, who decides how we order our lives? Do we, as free citizens, decide for ourselves from the bottom up through millions and millions and millions of individual choices made by families, workers, entrepreneurs, consumers, communities, school districts? Or do we increasingly turn those decisions over to an elite ministerial class that believes that it knows better than us and therefore seeks to govern us from the top down? In 20-plus years of being on the radio and writing pieces for the web and being on TV, I have consistently made the case for the former, for the bottom-up model, while strongly rejecting the latter, the top-down model. For nearly 2.5 centuries, 250 years from the Declaration of Independence, 238 years from the ratification of our Constitution, America has conducted a remarkable experiment in bottom-up decision-making. Bottom-up was a completely radical idea in 1787 when delegates from 12 of the 13 original states gathered in Philadelphia to draft the Constitution. For almost all of history, top-down was the way things worked. The founders believed that authority should originate from the individual choices of free citizens and move upward. People thought they were crazy. People thought it wouldn't work. Families should decide what matters to them, the founders thought. Workers should decide where to work. Consumers should decide what to buy. Entrepreneurs should decide what risks to take and to be free to allocate their capital accordingly. Communities should decide what's important to them and what they value. How do you want to make your living? Where do you want to live? Where do you want your kids to go to school? What kind of car do you want to drive? Where do you want to travel? When do you want to stop working and retire? How and where do you want to invest your savings? Where do you want to go to church? Do you want to go to church at all? Those are all decisions that free people in a free society make for themselves. No one tells you what work you're going to do. You decide that for yourself based on what seems like a good way to make a living to you, what your talents are, how you're naturally bent. No one dictates where your kids go to school. You put your kids in, you live in the neighborhood, or you put your kids in the private school that best works for you, that you can best afford. Nobody tells you what house you're going to live in or what house you can buy or where it's going to be. Nobody tells you these things. These are all freedoms that we in America take for granted. And in that taking for granted, we understand that government isn't absent, nor could it be. Government's role is indispensable. Government's got to be there to defend the peace. It's got to be there to act as an impartial referee in the conduct of business. And it's got to be there to support the currency that gives the economy the liquidity that it needs to function. But under the American arrangement, government is subordinate to the people who create and pay for it. That is the miracle of America. It's intended to be the servant of this vast, unruly, decentralized process. It's not supposed to be its master. The bottom-up model has never been tidy, nor should it be, nor could it be. In fact, it has often been quite messy. Sometimes it's just downright ugly. Free people do make mistakes. Markets do misallocate. We get investment bubbles. We get the the meltdown of the 2008 housing meltdown. We sometimes get it wrong. Voters get things wrong. But the genius of the bottom-up decision-making model is that mistakes still remain dispersed and correction remains possible. Millions of people spread across a vast and diverse continent continually are trying things or testing things against reality. What works spreads. What fails is abandoned. And the results have been amazing. Our nation, that began as a thinly populated collection of former colonies, became the most prosperous, most innovative society in human history, and it became a magnet to the entire world. That's why we developed an immigration problem. I'm sure the founders had high hopes 239 years ago when they were drafting the Constitution, but I don't think in their wildest dreams that they envisioned that this country succeeding the way it has. Bottom-up America produced something of astonishing nature, amazing abundance, technological progress, social mobility, and individual opportunity unlike anything that had ever been seen before on Earth. And the central pillar of bottom-up America is free market capitalism. No, it is not perfect. Some people certainly do better than others. Some people don't do well at all. But more people do well than in any other system ever devised. Now, you take that, and you take the success of America, and you contrast it with the top-down vision practiced by socialist nations. Top-down, that is to say, a centrally planned, centrally run government, a Soviet model, concentrates decision-making into the hands of an elite cohort of ministers, a ministerial cohort, politicians, regulators, administrators, academics, credentialed experts, who their defining conviction is that society is complicated. It can only succeed if it's run by sufficiently enlightened people, given sufficient authority to manage those people. Someone at the top decides how many workers are going to do this or that work. Someone at the top decides where you get to live. Someone at the top decides where your kids are going to go to school and what they're going to be taught. Someone at the top decides which businesses and enterprises will get funded and which ones won't. Someone at the top decides if it's okay for you to move from where you're living now to where you might like to live. Top-down government, a.k.a. socialism, is the model that the Democratic Party seems to be moving toward. And it can be seductive. Being assured that you're going to get enough to eat and have a place to live, and no matter what you do, no matter how things turn out, no matter how your fortunes go, being assured that you'll have food and shelter sounds good to young people who are inexperienced, naive, never been taught the downside of top-down, centrally managed economies. And the downside is quite considerable. You cannot objectively look at the history of socialism and casually dismiss the horrendous human cost. For an economy to be managed from the top down, it's a simple fact that a high level of coercion will be required. You can't have some guy saying to himself, hey, I'm smarter than these people. I can do better than this. Why am I stuck in this job they've stuck me in? And why am I making so little money? And why can I not be free to do better on my own if they just get out of my way and let me go do what I'm good at, what turns me on? You can't have that guy saying that. Or to put it much more simply, if Charlie's a smart, ambitious, hardworking guy, but the fruits of his labor are confiscated for the benefit of Joe, Charlie stops working so hard and Joe doesn't work at all. And that's when Charlie finds himself staring down the barrel of a gun for complaining about having the fruits of his hard work taken away from him. And Joe finds himself staring down the barrel of a gun for not working. And that's why millions of people have died at the hands of their own governments in places like the Soviet Union, Cuba, Venezuela, and communist China. But with all that said, you can still, if you back off and analyze it, understand why socialism can seem like such a good idea to so many people, particularly the young. It's because much of our policy hasn't helped. There are millions of young people in the country who did exactly what they were told to do. They went to college. borrowing heavily to do so. They took the courses that college advisors steered them to take. They graduated with a squishy degree that doesn't bring with it a high level of employment possibility. And now they find themselves under a mountain of debt, working in a dead-end service job that will never afford them a home of their own or a comfortable middle age like they expected, like they were implicitly told they were going to get. So they say the system doesn't work and that the system has to change. And yet the irony, considering the 2020 midterm campaign and the ascendancy of socialism, is that it's hard to miss. Many Americans now advocating a more top-down control have lived extraordinarily comfortable lives amid the prosperity and the abundance produced by the system that they don't trust. They inherited the fruits of bottom-up America and now propose to consign their liberties to the ministers of top-down. And this last little thing should not be overlooked. Every decision about your life that you transfer upward makes the next transfer easier, until one day there's nothing left to transfer. So, with respect to the 2026 midterm campaign season, which the pundits kind of agree really gets underway in earnest on Labor Day, when you're thinking about how you're going to vote or if you're going to vote, forget about party labels, forget about the likability or lack thereof of this or that candidate. We have that going on right here where I'm sitting in the state of Texas, between James Tallarico for Senate and Ken Paxton. Instead, ask yourself this one question. Who decides? Who decides how you're going to order your life? Think about that. Answer that question. And then decide how you're going to vote. Want to talk about that here on Fox Across America as we get underway on this Friday. Love to hear from you. I love taking your calls when I have the honor of sitting in for Jimmy. The number is 888-788-9910. Here's the question. Are you going to vote? How are you going to vote? Do you understand what will happen if we get a sufficient number of socialists in high office in America? Could you imagine this time 2 years ago, 4 years ago, 10 years ago, that socialism would be on the rise in the United States? 888-788-9910. Paul Gleiser, sitting in for Jimmy Failla here on Fox Across America. There's more on the way.
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2: 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This is a very simple concept. I say what's on my mind, you say what's on yours. That's why we call it You Tell Me, the Texas part, is just because I'm in Texas. You don't have to be. But you find me there at YouTellMeTexas.com. Meanwhile, we're in Raleigh, North Carolina. Arnold, you are our leadoff caller here on Fox Across America. What's on your mind?
14: If I'm the leadoff caller, I guess I have to get on base. I don't know. I was listening to your monologue. I just left the office, and I just called to say, hey, there needs to be more nuance in the conversation about socialism and capitalism.
2: That's also all.
14: I see some of the arguments that you made that I can remember, and there are areas of our economy where there is top-down control, and it's pretty much accepted and expected, especially the economic side, where you have money from, you know, corporations, and sometimes even the government itself moves the markets, manipulates the markets, and make decisions that affect us. And we have, you know, we have Social Security, We have the tax system that favors certain decisions and favors certain groups. So I don't think it's as black and white as it is.
2: No. Actually, you're doing a great job of making my point, Arnold, because most of the things you're talking about are examples where we have gone from bottom up to top down, and it's not working very well.
14: I agree with you. I agree with you there. I think there needs to be more choices, though. The knee-jerk reactions as soon as we say one word, or the glowing expressions that we get when we say another word, really have to be, they have to be eliminated if there's going to be a way forward. Because if it keeps being us against them, whatever side you happen to be on, no progress is going to be made, because all we're doing is creating enemies instead of partners, which a collective unity is really going to be needed in order for us to really solve this problem.
2: Yeah, well, Arnold. Okay, well, and I agree with you. Let me hammer home that point. There was a time not that long ago when Republicans and Democrats agreed on a whole lot more than they agree on now, what not the least of which being the fundamental system of how the country is going to work. You know, Daniel Patrick Moynihan of New York and Joe Lieberman of Connecticut and Sam Rayburn of Texas, Democrats all, pardon me, all agreed that capitalism was a better system than socialism. There was no debate about that. The debate was how best to solve policy problems. What we don't have now is a Democratic Party that believes what the Democrats that they inherited the party from believed. We have a Democratic Party that is moving toward a system, an economic and political system that has proved not to work, yet they are lurching the party toward it. And until Democrats and Republicans can agree on the basics that we're going to be a free market capitalist economy, if we can't agree on that, then we're not going to agree on anything.
14: Yeah, they need to get back to agreeing what the basics are, and they need to get back to, or I would say, get away from being ideologues just for the sake of protecting their own interests.
2: 100%. And Jimmy says that on this show all the time. It's not my team's going to win or your team's going to win. I want America to win. He says it all the time. It's one of the reasons that I, as a radio station owner, when the great Rush Limbaugh died and I was faced with filling this crater that he left from noon to 3 Eastern time, if you're listening to it live, the big midday, mine is 11 to 2 in Texas, what show am I going to put in its place? It was the way Jimmy came at that question that really attracted me to the show. It's not Republicans have to win and Democrats have to lose. It's not the Democrats have to win and Republicans have to lose. It's that America has to win. And that's what I think the real problem is. And because you have a whole lot of people in the Democratic Party and a growing number of them believing that America shouldn't win, that America should be dismantled and reconstituted. And that, I think, is a real problem. Appreciate your call, Arnold. If you're on the line, we're going to get to you because I love taking your calls. 888-788-9910. Paul Gleiser in for Jimmy. There's more on the way.

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3: I'm Jeff Eno with the Weather Channel. Going to be seeing that heat advisory go into Saturday for Athens. Partly cloudy and 73, 74 in Gainesville. No heat advisory into the mountains. Blue Ridge, some patchy fog, partly cloudy and 70. Chances for some stray to scattered showers and storms on Saturday to open up the weekend.

0: The judge should have replaced a lone holdout juror who had doubt but refused to follow the law on reasonable doubt. Reddington says the jury was split 11-1 for acquittal and later blasted that holdout male juror.
1: Fox's Brian Yenis. President Trump pushing back on the word war, calling the ongoing fight with Iran a military conflict. Small potatoes for the United States. And stocks took a tumble after a strong jobs report, raising chances of an interest rate hike. The U.S. economy added 162,000 jobs. 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
11: So from the Great Rodeo, how'd that go, by the way?
12: Well, it's going to be from
4: September 16th.
11: Oh, it hadn't happened. Hadn't happened
4: through the 19th. It actually starts on the 12th, and we have a couple great parades and the great rodeo during the week and the Happy Canyon pageant at night, which is a play on how the Old West was settled. And it's just a great week. And we've been voted the best outdoor rodeo in America. And I work down there at the Roundup Grounds. We sell things at the concession stand, and I get to meet some of the great cowboys, a lot of them from
11: Oklahoma. Here. When you say great cowboy, you have to say Texas, because it's going to happen.
4: Well, Texas.
11: Hey, what's on your mind, Michael?
4: Paul, I wanted to agree with definitely what you were saying in the opening monologue. I couldn't agree more. Like Jimmy says, we are so fortunate. It's like winning a lottery to be born in America.
11: Yep.
4: You have the chance to go as far as you can, be what you can be, where your abilities will take you, and you can develop them. Imagine being born in a foreign country. Like I said, I mentioned, you know, like China, Russia in the past, maybe India, where you're born in a certain position in the society, and this will be your job for the rest of your life. You will marry this person, and maybe they want you to marry Julie and you want to marry Jane, and it's like an arranged marriage, something like that. But you have the chance to be the captain of your own ship, to go as far as your abilities will take you and to develop them. And like they always say, the great experiment that is America, there's never been a country like ours. No, it's not perfect. And I have a lot of my friends are Democrats. And I agree with what you're saying. In the days in the past, like when Ronald Reagan was in office, our great president, and I agree with what he always said, government isn't the solution. Government is the problem. But still, if there was disagreements, you could work together, Republicans and Democrats. And like Jimmy says, we're all Americans, and we need to get back to that, learn to working together to make our country a better country. But, you know, find areas of agreement we can work on and, you know, improve our country. But to me, this is the best country that's ever existed and that exists today. And we should be grateful for that.
11: Well, the Democrats of a generation ago, not even a generation ago, the Democrats of a few years ago, Barack Obama, Bill Clinton, I mean, not that far back, you know, they did recognize the supremacy and the genius of the Constitution. I keep bringing up, statesmen of, Daniel Patrick Moynihan of New York. There were vigorous disagreement on a whole lot of things about policy, about how to deal with poverty and, you know, what our national defense posture should be. There were a lot of disagreements, but they all recognized that we inherited a fantastic system in our constitutional republic. We don't have that now. The people on the rise in the Democratic Party want to dismantle the U.S. Constitution. They want to take it apart and start over. So we're not even starting from the same sheet of paper. And that's what this election is about, is are we going to vote for the people who want to dismantle the foundations of the country, or are we going to vote for people that want to conserve them? That's why I call myself a conservative. Michael, good stuff, and I appreciate you listening, and good luck with the rodeo. George in West Virginia, you are next here on Fox Across America. George, tell us what you're thinking.
12: Hey, Paul. I like to focus on the word capitalism. And Jimmy use free market capitalism. I just over the years have seen capitalism used as a pejorative, as a bad term. Everything is socialism. Socialism good, capitalism bad in the minds of many young people. So I like the idea of your emphasis on free enterprise. To me, the three foundations of our country are private property, limited government, and free markets.
11: There it is.
12: Free markets.
11: There it is. You just taught a college class just right then, George. I mean, there it is. You know.
12: Well, I did teach economics in high school students, and those were my three pillars to start with.
11: And it starts with the first. You got the order right. Private property, the sanctity of private property, stands at the very root of everything about a free country. If you can't own land, if you can't own your things, if everything belongs to the state, one, there is no incentive for you to go out and apply your best efforts, and number two, there's no incentive for you to take care of anything.
12: Yep. And the point I tried to make with my students is the person that guides the American economy, you know, compared to top-down stuff, the person that guides the American economy is the consumer. The consumer. Corporations have to meet the needs of consumers. If they don't, are producing products that consumers don't want, it fails. I guess the classic example is the famous Edsel experiment of Ford Motor Company.
11: Well, I'll give you one. That's right. The consumer said, "We don't want that vehicle," and it died a very ignominious death. But here's the thing: you talk about who decides where does power reside? One of the wealthiest men in America is Warren Buffett, and you look at the companies that he owns that Berkshire Hathaway controls. Berkshire Hathaway is the controlling shareholder of Geico, but I get my insurance from State Farm. So Warren Buffett can't make me buy Geico insurance. I buy my insurance from State Farm. Warren Buffett controls Nebraska Furniture Mart. I do business. I buy my furniture from a local independent retailer. You know, the choice is still mine. And as powerful, absolutely, as rich and as powerful as Warren Buffett is, he can't make me do anything.
12: That's right. And I would tell my students, you get to vote every day. You, as a citizen, as a consumer, you get to vote every day. If you get bad service or bad food at a restaurant, you don't have to go back.
11: There you go. You don't vote. Well, you don't vote every 2 years or every 4 years. You vote literally hundreds of times a day.
12: Absolutely.
11: You know, there are millions and millions and millions and millions of votes being cast every single second in the country, and that's why it works.
12: It does. It does work. If you have time for one more illustration I use with my students.
11: Go for it.
12: I got done a big test. It was hard but fair. I had a nice distribution of A's, B's, C's, D's, and F's.
11: My wife, the college professor, talks about this all the time. I get the

0: You got to be considerate of others. You have to be compassionate. You have to show love for these others. I want everybody to pass.
1: From each according to his abilities, to each according to his needs. It's a great illustration.
0: That's what I was trying to convince the students to operate on. But you know what happened the next couple tests after that, Paul?
1: Mm.
0: Nobody passed.
1: Really?
0: Well, it's an illustration. It's an illustration I use with students. What happens to what would happen if I did that? What would happen on the next test, Paul?
1: Well, nobody would put forth any effort at all.
0: No, yeah, because those students at the bottom, somebody's going to take care of them.
1: They're going to get a free ride, and the ones at the top say, why bother?
0: They're going to get a free ride, they're going to pass, and the students that studied hard because it was a hard test, they're going to give up.
1: Why bother? You know, if it's not going to work out for me, why bother? It's a fantastic illustration, and I'm going to steal it from you, George, because it's good stuff.
0: You're welcome to use it, Paul. Thank you for your show.
1: Yeah, well, thank you for being a part of it, and have a great Labor Day weekend, and I hope it's relaxing for you. Is it Giorgio in St. Petersburg, Florida? You're next on Fox Across America.
2: Okay.
1: Go for it. You're on the radio.
2: Oh, okay. Okay, Paul, why won't Medicare for all work in the USA?
1: Well, you want my answer to that?
2: No, I'm going to tell you.
1: Okay.
2: Massachusetts had it. Sweden, Finland, Canada, England, they have it now.
1: Right.
2: Now, the USA has how many people living in it, the population?
1: 330 million, plus or minus.
2: 340.
1: 340 million.
2: 340 okay. million. Everybody talks about how Canada has free Medicare, or free for all, right?
1: Yeah.
2: How many people live in Canada?
1: What is it? It's a small number. It's about, what is it, basically?
2: 41 million.
1: Okay, so...
2: So how many people live in California? 39 million.
1: Yeah.
2: How many people live in Finland? 5.6 million.
1: Yeah, well, Finland's
2: how
1: a great...
2: How many people live...
1: Finland's a great illustration.
2: How many people live in England? 56.5.
1: Yeah.
2: Sweden, 10.6. So that's why it won't work.
1: Well, it doesn't
2: now,
1: work...
2: I'm on Medicare, right? You think it's free? It's
1: no.
2: not free. I have a deductible.
1: You have a deductible, and you paid for it all your working career,
2: yes.
1: and you continue to pay for it because you pay a premium. You're paying a quarterly premium for Medicare. It's still not free.
2: But why is it that the Republicans aren't saying about the population part? Why aren't they saying that? The lefties talk about how Canada can do it, and they're just as big as or bigger than states. They have a tenth of our population.
1: Well, it's not even about the population. It is partly about the population. But here's the problem. 10 million or 100 million or 300 million, when you create a system where everybody gets to partake in it without any personal investment in it, you wind up with overconsumption. There are two rationing mechanisms for any commodity or any service. The rationing mechanisms are... money or time. You pay the rationing mechanism will be one of those two. So if money is not the rationing mechanism, then time becomes the rationing mechanism. That means if you're entitled to the medical procedure, you're entitled to it for free, you don't have to come up with any money, but you have to wait. And time is not your friend with respect to medicine in most cases. The longer something that needs medical attention goes, generally speaking, the worse it gets. So time is the enemy. And when you have the system clogged with everybody, consuming their free medical care, you wind up with a whole lot of medical care being consumed that doesn't absolutely have to be consumed. And it crowds out the people that really need to see the doctor.
2: It's true. But Paul, even now, try to find a good doctor. Find
1: Getting
2: a doctor
1: hard.
2: That has a 5-star rating.
1: It's getting hard.
2: You won't be able to get in. Why? Because they won't take Medicare because he takes so many Medicare patients. That's it.
1: Yeah,
2: you get stuck with a doctor. For example, I have low testosterone, right? I go to my doctor. He said, I can't do it. I got to send you to the urologist, right? For 2 years, that urologist screwed me up. I couldn't get out of bed. Now, I just recently got a really good doctor. I don't know how I was so lucky.

0: I met someone at the, and I told him how old I was, and I told him what was happening to me. He said, oh, you should check out my doctor. I checked him out. He has 5 stars. He let me in, and guess what? He fixed me.
1: Well, that's great news, Giorgio. I'm going to listen, I'm up against a break, but let me put a button on your point. One of the reasons you have trouble finding a doctor is because, you know, we're short of doctors, and we have lowered the incentive for some young person, age 21, finishing college, to go to 4 years of medical school and then 5, 6, 7 years of residency and internship and be 35 years old before making a decent living and then not be paid the kind of money we used to pay doctors. But the reason healthcare costs a lot of money is not because doctors are overpaid. The reason it costs a lot of money is because the rationing mechanism that used to work, which is to say the consumer paying at the point of consumption, has been replaced by a third-party payer, and there's no incentive anywhere for anybody to control costs. Giorgio, I appreciate the call, and you made my point. The rationing mechanism is you got a doctor, you want to see him, but everybody wants to see him, so you pay for it in time. You have to wait to get in. Appreciate it. 888-788-9910. More of Fox Across America is on the way.
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0: Paul Gleiser for Jimmy Failla, Fox Across America. We're back to the phone. Gene in East Texas, listening on my radio station, the proud home of Fox Across America, KTBB. Gene, what's on your mind?
1: Hey, Paul, it's great to hear you, man. I love it when you fill in for Jimmy, man. You do a great job and you represent us well. Thank you so much.
0: Nice of you to say. Thank you.
1: I wanted to kind of make sure that we get this point out. We talked earlier, caller that was before me talked about property ownership being the cornerstone, and that is true for a free society, except for the fact that we don't have property ownership. If you stop paying your taxes, the government takes your property and resells it. We rent from the government.
0: There is that construct. Yes, people say that, and you know, then you get into a philosophical argument. Yeah, okay, you have your property, but you have the, you know, your property is protected by, you know, the fire department, it's protected by the police, and you got to pay for all those things. If you're unwilling to pay for those things, you don't pay for those things, then you don't get the benefit of the freehold of your property. I get that, and I understand it, Gene, but here's the thing. Assuming you do pay your taxes, the government can't come take your property from you, except in certain, you know, eminent domain things. In a statist economy, you have no property right at all. You can be displaced at a moment's notice. You can't be displaced from your property if you pay your taxes and do the right thing. In Soviet Russia, you paid your taxes and you still had no property rights.
1: Sure, and I get that, and I'm not making that qualm at all. I just want to make sure that we understand that what the founders viewed as property ownership is not what we have today. We have eminent domain, you have taxation, you even have easement access that utilities companies can just bump out on your property.
0: So I know
1: from the state government level.
0: I don't know if you're listening on AM or FM there in East Texas, but if you're listening on AM, you're listening to a radio station with a transmitter site property that the utility came in and said, we're taking this strip right here, we're going to dig a hole, and you get to like it. Yeah, that happened. I'm on my property. I get it.
1: I just wanted to call in and just get that out there, that get off that off my chest. That's one of those.
0: Yeah, I understand it. You know, we do have to somehow or another, we do have to pay for the, you know, the parts of government that we really need. We can't. You got to have a government. You got to have, you know, protection. Well, you got to have some structure. But nonetheless. All things being equal, in most circumstances, you at least have the presumptive right to occupy your property and use it. That's not the case in the statist economy. Hour two of Fox Across America is on the way. Paul Gleiser in for Jimmy. You need to stick around.
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6: Reaches impasse. I'm Roxanne Evans, Fox News. The judge in the Massachusetts trial declared a mistrial today after the jury failed again to reach a verdict in Lindsay Clancy's court case for strangling her three young children to death, something she admitted. Fox's Brian Yenis outside the courthouse in Plymouth.
7: After 40 hours of deliberations over 6.5 days, this jury delivered a final note saying that with a heavy heart, they could not reach a unanimous decision as to whether Lindsay Clancy was criminally responsible for killing her three children. Clancy's attorney, Kevin Reddington, filed an emergency appeal to the state's Supreme Judicial Court to try to stop today's mistrial declaration. It was denied. Reddington claimed the judge should have investigated and replaced a lone male juror who Reddington says was identified in a jury note as someone who had doubt but refused to follow the law on reasonable doubt. Reddington said the jury was split 11-1 in favor of acquitting Clancy.
6: Prosecutors must decide whether to try Clancy again, dismiss the charges, or try to reach a plea deal. Meantime, she remains in a psychiatric hospital. A watchdog report alleges President Trump's former labor secretary drank on the job, misused funds, and oversaw a toxic work environment.
8: A report from the Labor Department's Office of Inspector General alleges former labor secretary Lori Chavez Dreamer engaged in an inappropriate relationship with a member of her security detail and repeatedly directed staff to perform personal tasks on government time. It also accuses her of inappropriately combining personal and official travel, of violating the department's alcohol policies, and failing to report gifts. The report cites more than 500 documents, images, and videos, and includes interviews with dozens of current and former department staffers. Kristen Goodwin, Fox News.
6: She resigned in April amid misconduct allegations. 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
6: The U.S. announces more sanctions as it keeps up economic pressure on Iran.
12: The U.S. Treasury accuses a Turkish financial institution of knowingly offering banking services to Iranian financial entities, including those already under U.S. sanctions, specifically enabling Iran to transfer oil revenues from China to Turkey, allowing them to then be converted to cash and gold. The new sanctions on Golden Global Investment Bank are part of Operation Economic Outcast, aiming to sever Iran's financial lifelines. But the Trump administration has faced questions on how much pressure there can be if sanctions don't apply to key U.S. trading partners, China and India. Last week, the U.S. targeted the operations of an Egyptian bank in the United Arab Emirates, but stopped short of sanctions. Lisa Brady, Fox News.
6: Despite rising gas and flight prices, Americans are pushing ahead with their Labor Day weekend plans.
13: With ongoing conflicts in the Middle East driving up the price of jet fuel, AAA says travelers are paying about 2% more for airfare over the Labor Day holiday weekend than they did this time last year, but nearly 20% more for top destinations, such as Seattle and Orlando. Through Monday, the TSA expects to screen 10.1 million passengers, just short of last year's busier-than-usual Labor Day weekend, which reached nearly 10.4 million. If you're driving, you can expect to pay about 94 cents more per gallon than you would have the Friday before Labor Day last year.
6: That was Fox's Jonathan Sary in Atlanta. And in New York, police shot and killed a man who spent nearly an hour walking on the cables of the Brooklyn Bridge, refusing repeated orders to drop a knife and come down. Police say the man told officers he wanted them to kill him. Then, as an officer approached, police say the man suddenly rushed at him and they opened fire. I'm Roxanne Evans, and this is Fox News.
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18: I'm Jeff Eno with the Weather Channel. Going to be seeing that heat advisory go into Saturday for Athens. Partly cloudy in 73, 74 in Gainesville. No heat advisory into the mountains. Blue Ridge, some patchy fog. Partly cloudy in 70. Chances for some stray to scattered showers and storms on Saturday to open up the weekend.

0: From the heartland of America and the gateway to the West, good morning, good evening, wherever you may be, across the nation, around the world. I'm George Norrie, and this is Coast to Coast AM. Later tonight, those open lines, and then a glance at haunted prisons. Here's what's happening. An already strong El Nino is fueling a busy tropical season for the eastern and central Pacific. A new hurricane threat is emerging for Hawaii, while rounds of tropical moisture are forecast to take aim at the southwestern United States, including California. So far this year, there have been 15 tropical depressions and storms in the eastern and central Pacific, including 5 hurricanes. My gosh. The Israeli military said it has established operational control of a strategic ridge in southern Lebanon following an offensive against Hezbollah positions. Meanwhile, Treasury Secretary Scott Bessent welcomed the European Union's decision to join what he called Operation Economic Outcast, describing it as a significant step in increasing financial pressure on Iran. With more on today's activities, Tom Danheiser.
1: Well, taking a look at the latest, Israeli forces have captured a senior Hamas security chief in Gaza while expanding military operations against Hezbollah in southern Lebanon. According to the Times of Israel, the military has confirmed the arrest of Mohammed Mahmoud Mashad Akadi, a key Hamas eternal security chief who is currently cooperating with interrogators. Ground operations and targeted strikes continue inside Gaza amidst intense political debate over upcoming elections. Meanwhile, U.S. President Donald Trump thanked the European nation for throwing their weight behind Operation Economic Outcast. The EU has officially joined in, saying it could support further economic measures against Tehran, while making clear that diplomatic efforts and de-escalation must continue alongside the pressure. And a U.S. official has confirmed that no military facilities in the Middle East where Americans are based were impacted after Iran claimed it targeted U.S. forces in Kuwait and the United Arab Emirates for retaliation of U.S. strikes. George?
0: Thank you, Tom. The August jobs report shows that the U.S. economy added 162,000 jobs in August of this year, while the unemployment rate remained unchanged. People often commit harmful or destructive acts, frequently labeled as evil, due to a combination of psychological vulnerabilities, situational pressures, and the pursuit of power or self-preservation, rather than being purely bad. Let's check in with Heidi Hollis. Heidi, what do you think of evil anyways?
2: Hey there, George. You know, psychology, they love to break down evil into those three categories, like you mentioned, like there's fragile ego and narcissism where people try to make themselves feel important. There's trauma and abuse where people who were abused become abusers because they have like a warped sense of empathy. And then there's people that just have a low sense of empathy. I mean, that's a person who just doesn't have it in them to really care that much about how another person feels. But not to slam psychology, George, because they have given lots of answers to explain like the human condition and everything. But I'm going to stray a little bit from the whole psychological approach and put that aside this time, because I feel sometimes things are just evil. And some people who get guided by dark things are evil. And I'm not going to say I'm a doctor or anything like that, but when science felt it had to answer, when so many people reported shadow people, science tagged it all as just being sleep paralysis. Even if it wore a hat, a trench coat, or called itself the devil and had glowing red eyes, where thousands, perhaps millions of people have reported it, it's just all sleep paralysis. I just don't think so. I think it's evil. We can't wrap our minds around evil so easily, and all we know is that most of us who are in our right minds don't like it. So, and if we do wrong or negative things, most of us at least strive to do better. So people around us feel more comfortable and maybe want to stick around with us. It's kind of like that song, Beautiful Things by Benson Boone. Like, we know we should worry when we have something good because bad things can be right around the corner. And, you know, Dolly Parton's song, Jolene. I mean, she was worried about her good man in her life going wrong. You know, I had to do a little nod to Dolly. We all love Dolly and miss her already. Is evil in the eye of the beholder, or is evil just known to be lurking, waiting for its chance? Like, how do we prevent it? How do we protect ourselves and loved ones? I mean, God only knows, and he gives the answers. Now we just have to believe it. Or we could just leave it up to the psychologist to figure it all out. But personally, I'm not placing my bets that they will, George.
0: All right. Thank you, Heidi. And Heidi will be around in just a few minutes with her new book, The Secret War, A True Story About Real Alien War and Shadow People, in just a moment on Coast to Coast. Kevin Randall, with his new book, UFO Sightings and Alien Visitations, is with us for his weekly report. Kevin, what do you got for us?
3: Well, George, this is going to be somewhat different. Over the last several weeks, I have come across videos that showed various claims of interviews with witnesses who were in Roswell in July 1947. The first of these reported on statements from a nurse in Roswell who'd been drafted into photographing the autopsy of an alien creature. The video mentioned the name of the nurse, but whose name did not appear in any documentation from Roswell. It also mentioned a report that was written by an Albuquerque UFO researcher that was shared with 11 investigators who were unnamed. The report has never surfaced, and I find it difficult to believe, if this was true, that the researcher wouldn't have sent a copy to Stan Friedman. Tom Carey, Tony Bigaglia, and I launched a quick investigation. The tale made no sense to me because I could think of no reason that a nurse would have been given the task to photograph the scene. The base had a staff of professional photographers available, and that was just one of the red flags. The second and largest of those red flags came when we learned more about the content creator who wrote, and I quote, "I've always been fascinated by aliens, UFOs, classified reports, and the mysteries surrounding them, including alleged abduction and contact accounts. Disclaimer, this channel features exploratory interpretations and speculation about unexplained phenomena presented through investigative style storytelling rather than established fact. The content presented here should not be considered factual and is intended solely for commentary and entertainment," end quote. That's from the content creator. That tells us that the videos are more fiction than fact. What is more disturbing were the comments. The discussion treated the video as if it was true and to suggest that the idea, the quote, witnesses have been discredited by other researchers. The problem is that the information is entering the mainstream as if it is true. There are so many good cases, so much accurate information about UFOs out there that we don't need to be diverted by fiction. Tom, Tony, and I were unable or were able to provide the disclaimer within 2 or 3 hours of finding the video, but we wanted to verify if we could. Others just accepted it as true. At the other end of the spectrum is a case that would be ignored by the official investigations, official investigations. The witness in Sarasota, Florida, reported that the encounter began about 3 a.m. just last Tuesday. The witness reported the sudden appearance of a ground-level light anomaly situated in a clearing. No solid metallic hull or mechanical structure was visible. The object manifested entirely as a highly concentrated, rapidly rotating sphere or dome of multicolored light. The light displayed purposeful, intelligent movement, according to the witness. It appeared to actively scan, survey, and map the immediate terrain, functioning like an automated scout probe. Following the localized scouting phase of the light, small humanoid figures materialized in an orderly single-file progression. The figures walked directly past the primary red and blue ground light. Upon passing it, they experienced a visual discontinuity, instantly appearing on a completely opposite side of the field. They traveled along the edge of the field and turned past the light source, at which time they slipped outside the visual threshold and instantly disappeared. I'll note here that the official investigators would probably ignore this sighting because it wasn't reported through official channels and describes two figures associated with the orb. I'll also note that the case is about 96 years old, so a proper investigation has not been completed, and I need to thank the National UFO Reporting Center for that data, and that's what we have for tonight, George.
0: All right, my friend, that's Kevin Randall with his weekly report. Thank you, Kevin. In a moment, Heidi Hall is back with us. One of her works, The Secret War, A True Story About a Real Alien War and Shadow People, next on Coast to Coast AM. 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
0: And welcome back to Coast, George Norrie with you, Heidi Hollis with us, author and researcher who is credited for discovering, naming, and defining shadow people and the Hat Man. Her research reveals a sinking and striking bridge between ufology, the paranormal, and the spirituality, which exposes what she calls a secret war that spans dimensions and consciousness itself. Her book, and you wrote the book in 1997, didn't you, Heidi?
2: I sure did.
0: It's all coming true now.
2: It really is, George. And, you know, a lot of people like to make predictions and be right. I really wished I wasn't in this case.
0: Give us the concept of the secret war.
2: Sure. So I had a lot of experiences with various beings. I was infiltrated by some grays. Fortunately, I was able to get rid of them. I had shadow people experiences. I didn't know what was going on until I was met with a very positive being, myself and my college roommate named Samantha. This being presented himself very differently. Wasn't threatening, wasn't trying to push anything in our direction. In fact, if we didn't have the right questions to ask, we weren't getting any answers. And in fact, when we did ask what we thought were good questions, we were actually told, well, that wouldn't benefit you to know that. If I told you where I came from, you wouldn't know where that is anyhow. And, you know, as college students, you know, we just wanted to know lottery numbers and silly facts and figures. But it took some time for us to get to answers when I shared that I had a really, really strange, powerful dream that left me searching for answers. I had this dream of seeing the moon in daylight time coming towards the earth, and it looked like it was going to hit the earth until this large craft pulled up next to the moon and pulled it at such an angle where it didn't hit us, but it seemed to pop our protective bubble, right? Mm-hmm. And so I share this dream with this being, and this is a being that had presented itself physically to myself and to my college roommate, Samantha, but then started speaking through her, a very religious person who was not into the topic at all. That's just a wild, incredible story as well, too. But so this is when I shared this dream. This is when things were made clear to us when I shared this. I said, well, the darkness in your earth were pulling the moon towards the planet, and we weren't going to let the earth get destroyed. So we intervened, and I asked, what do you mean the darkness in the earth? And they said, well, you call them shadow people. We call them shadows. They were a force that came from a dark source that had essentially gone across universes, dimensions, and all things, and conquered different places of beings. And it did it in a very sinister way, like something that we hear biblically even here, that it turned, this dark source turned brother against brother, made people harm themselves, made wars where wars weren't happening, started the riot in the crowd when there was no riot to be had. So, and as I'm listening to this being described, this, I'm like, well, this sounds like something I've heard in church, you know?
0: Yeah.
2: So, and you know, we've always wondered, you know, what's the connecting factor between reptilians, gray aliens, Nordics that do experiments on people? And, you know, at the time I was involved in a UFO group of people who had actually had abductions, who were sleeping with literally weapons under their pillows for the next time any being would come to, you know, bother them or their children. So
0: they were that petrified.
2: Oh, absolutely. And this was a group of people who had formed because their counselor, who was doing hypnotic regressions on them, was doing the hypnosis and finding, you know, why does this person have PTSD all of a sudden? And it came to be that all of these different clients of hers had alien abductions. So this wasn't sounding really fuzzy and warm to her, and the people were really needing somebody to talk to, and there surely wasn't much going on back then. And this is like 95, 96. And so they formed this group so they could have others to lean on. And I became a part of the group because I had craft that were responding to me and showing up, like not lights in the sky, but like craft. And I'm like, look, I don't know what my connection is here, but so I'm listening to a lot of people who are having horrible experiences. I sure was not open to wanting to have any of that going on. And, but soon after I joined, I had a black unmarked helicopter wanting to land on my house. And I mean, and then I had the 9 gray alien beings that came into my apartment that I woke up to one day, that a story that you've enjoyed over the years, George, where I picked up one of the little beings and kind of rattled it because I didn't know what they were doing in my place. but so anyway, so I'm listening to these types of stories and I'm like, well, hold it. That's a gray. That's a reptilian. So many different stories. And I'm like, but they're doing similar intrusive things where they're causing PTSD in these people. And I'm like, you know, what could be this connecting factor? What, they're not always seen next to each other. And so to hear this coming from this other being that I was having a lot of contact with my college roommate, it really painted the image in my mind to understand that these were conquered beings. Like they were conquered to such an extent that they almost became enslaved to this darker source that I was calling shadow people at the time. And I just, you know, you don't think of aliens having a soul, but my gosh, they must have one. And apparently if we could think of our pets having some kind of soul to them with the little characters and personalities that they have, these beings also have some kind of soul that can be manipulated as well as us. I mean, if we can understand that people have possessions and things of that nature, but boy, I've witnessed it myself, George, seeing a person be possessed and really disturbing to see. So I know these forces are real, but we have to think bigger at how big and bad this darkness can be. It was explained to me that this dark source, like most people, we come from a light source. You know, most of the creation in this world comes from a light source, God source. And of course, there's an opposing one. But I never thought that it was a known place of a force that these dark beings like Shadow People, Hat Man, and these conquered beings that are listening to this dark source, they're getting their energy from that. But it does make sense, you know,
0: When you talk about a real alien war, though, what do you mean by that?
2: Yeah. So what was indicated to me about this conflict, when you think of a being that could shapeshift, I'd seen one myself that shapeshifted in front of my eyes, a gray being. And say that you have an experience with a being that can maybe be very kind and teach you something. And then maybe the next night, the same looking being with the same kind of presence does something horrific to you. It was indicated to me that they can shapeshift for a reason, to confuse you, to let your guard down and impersonate something positive, and it gets your dedication, your loyalty to this other source of beings, essentially. So there's a conflict first in alien contact and trying to understand what it is that you're dealing with. And you're like, oh, you know, I have these really positive beings that are coming to visit me. But then you're like, well, okay, they did something awful to me, you know, every other night or whatever it is. But your loyalty is still there. What was explained to me by the more positive beings is they're looking to get people to let their guard down so they will be manipulated just as equally as some of these beings have been. And it sounds so simple to me. Like, I'm like, well, that doesn't make any sense. Like, why would they come so far from wherever they're coming from, another dimension, another planet, just to, you know, mess with us in that regard? And to grasp this bigger picture that they are doing this just like early colonists did. You know, they wanted the land. They wanted to control what lived there. They wanted to be part of it, and they wanted to take all the goods. And it also came to a point where the more positive beings were speaking of matters of the soul, and that's where the spiritual war really begins.
0: Heidi, when we come back, let's talk about the demonic end of the aliens and see what you think about that. We'll be back in a moment with Heidi Hollis right here on Coast to Coast AM.
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2: I'm Jeff Eno with the Weather Channel. Going to be seeing that heat advisory go into Saturday for Athens. Partly cloudy in 73, 74 in Gainesville. No heat advisory into the mountains. Blue Ridge, some patchy fog, partly cloudy in 70. Chances for some stray to scattered showers and storms on Saturday to open up the weekend.
3: I'm Deborah Valentine. A judge Friday declaring a mistrial in the Lindsey Clancy triple murder trial after jurors deadlocked. Fox's Brian Yenis reports.
4: The state Supreme Court denied a defense emergency appeal to stop the mistrial. Clancy's attorney Kevin Reddington argued the judge should have replaced a lone holdout juror who had doubt but refused to follow the law on reasonable doubt.
3: A status conference is planned for September 29th. Clancy remains at a state medical and psychiatric hospital. A surprising 162,000 jobs added to U.S. payrolls for August, according to the U.S. Labor Department. Fox's Peter Ducey has more from the White House.
5: A stronger economy could be a plus for Republican midterm candidates. The Iran conflict, TBD.
3: Unemployment remains steady at 4.1%. Revisions added 55,000 jobs to June and July payrolls. 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
1: We're going to take calls with Heidi Hollis next hour on Coast to Coast. 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
1: And welcome back to Coast, George Norrie with you, along with Heidi Hollis, as we talk about The Secret War, a true story about a real alien war and shadow people. Are the aliens battling the shadow people, Heidi, or are they all one and the same?
9: Well, how it was explained to me that these more positive beings, they have actually taken on more of a protective role, I guess is the best way to put it, because how it was... How I learned is that it's our war. This is something that these darker beings have their sights on this planet versus others. They've already conquered, and we just happen to be the next one in line. And so the more positive alien beings, they've actually kind of gone to more influencing from the inside out versus the outside in, like the more negative ones would do. So they have... been that angel whispering in somebody's ear or encouraging take a left versus a right, trying to open up people's eyes to the threat that's around them. Because I even seen it being in that UFO group early on, the people that were starting to adore the beings that were abusing them. And it was something deeper than just Stockholm syndrome. It was like they were looking to... having a kinship with them, having memories surface, and, you know, were they false? Were they real? And they're like, well, they're family, you know, and they, this is just a necessity, a function they're supposed to be doing for these beings. Though I saw the terror, I saw what they were going through. And so with this operation that was going on with the people, the more positive beings were letting me know and my friend that this blanket of darkness that was being imposed upon the victims was going to hit such a level that I wouldn't be the only one that was experiencing these shadowy figures that I called shadow people and then eventually Hat Man. And I'm like, I couldn't imagine because I hadn't heard of others experiencing this. But it became clear to me when they said, you're going to start hearing stories of people seeing gray alien beings or reptilians, and there's going to be a shadow being right next to it. Or they just so happen to experience them in their own home, like they're having alien abductions, and then they're also seeing these shadowy things going past them. And sure enough, that pattern started to emerge. But, you know, there were other signs that I was told to keep an eye out for, that lake monsters would start to surface more and more. And I'm like, what would lake monsters have anything to do with any of it? And I said, well, they also come from a dark source, and that they are essentially the beast written of in the Bible. And I'm like, you know, so many things were being referenced to the Bible by these more positive beings. I was like, I had stepped away from thoughts of the church at that time, George. Huh. I just wasn't, I wasn't going to church. I was in college. I was busy. I was seeing more things with my own eyes, and it just seemed more real than what was written in the Bible. And here I'm hearing matters of the soul, and I had to stop these these beings. I said, hold on, are you telling me you guys are angels? And they said, you know, we've been called a lot of things throughout time, but they didn't say, yes, we're angels, you know.

0: group and all these people had experienced horrific things. And I'm suddenly having these encounters with these beings that it was so positive. It was, you know, just the polar opposite. So it was hard to get these people to understand what I was having was by a faction of beings who were opposing the abducting ones. And these abducting ones that they were now starting to find to be benevolent were not. And then it was encouraged to use the name of Christ in the face of these more negative beings that were abducting, or if there was any confusion as to where their alliance was, you would know by the way they would react to the name of Jesus. And, you know, what a thing to tell people, George. It was quite a point to make with people that were like, give me a break, you know, they're not so bad now. I'm like, now, you know, they abused your children and you, and, you know, just the conflict, I understand, it's confusing. You're seeing something nobody is wanting to admit at work, on the job, in your daily life, your spouse, you know.
1: And where did the hybrids fit in here, Heidi?
0: Yeah, so the alien hybrid thing, you know, I was met with one myself, but, you know, George, things are changing. Like, I had a UFO group for 15 years called UFO2U, right? And the hybrid situation, I've been talking to people for decades now about
1: what it is. And explain, Heidi, what a hybrid is to somebody who doesn't know.
0: Yeah, sure. First, a hybrid is something that is half human, half not human, half alien, if you will. And a lot of people today are starting to experience hybrids a lot during their alien abductions. So they have something that looks more human that's handling them. And there's been a handful of people that I've come across more recently who are like, you know, I'm seeing these beings, but when I get out of hand, one of the grays steps forward and they more psychically pin me down versus the hybrid alien. So they're participating at a higher rate. And, you know, I have a certain method that I was taught by these more positive beings on how to bless your space to keep these more negative ones out, or to use the name of Jesus in the face of some of these beings. But here you have something that's half us and half them, and using that against these, you know, a form of human, it was proving to be more difficult. And, but interesting enough, I had one of the people that I was in contact with by the name of Fringe. she hadn't gone through like blessing her space in this certain way that I was taught. But once she did, it was able to create a form of a barrier and to make it more difficult for these beings, even the hybrids, to come. So that was, you know, rewarding to hear, because the challenge is real. You know, these things are upping the ante as far as how they're taking people down. And, you know, I try to tell people, it's like, you know, if these things are so positive, why wait till you go to bed at night and come into your dreams, give you a nightmare, you open your eyes, the nightmare's there, and then you find you can't move? Very similar to what the shadow people are known to do in Hat Man. So, and you could wake up seeing them right side by side. So you could see that they have a lot in common. But if they're good, come in the daytime, introduce themselves, and say, you know, schedule a time even, you know, but they're not. They're coming in the cover of darkness mostly, but not always. Same with the shadow beings and Hat Man. They don't just come at night. So there's something to be said about even their covert operations, you know? So if you think it's so good and positive, you know, and people are getting really, really nasty about it too, George. Like, if somebody says they've had a horrible experience with these beings, they're getting attacked for having their own perception on not appreciating the contact that they're having. I put up an image. I've never had so much static in more recent years. Put up an image with some yucky gray alien beings on one side, reptilians, and literally the horned devil in red skin, right? And on the right side, I had Jesus, people, angels. People were like, oh, you're really putting a bad taste in people's mouths about those beings. You don't know what you're talking about. I'm like, wow, George, the sentiment.
1: They were defending the aliens, huh?
0: Yes. They were defending the devil, and literally, that's the devil I put in the image. Crazy. So it's really hard.

0: to have a voice out there. It was starting to get difficult when I was just beginning, but it is full force attacking people for interpreting what they are. And unfortunately, you know, a lot of people, they're opening up themselves to calling out beings and craft to come down. And, you know, when I did it, I didn't know they would respond, George. And I was having more positive experiences. So I think I filtered better that way. But I've had a lot of people, after they've done this exercise to call these craft down, they're having shadow people and poltergeist activity going on all of a sudden, terrible nightmares. And it's, you know, they have to be discerning on what it is they're opening themselves to when they're calling out to anything to come on by. We don't open up our front porch and say, you got a shiny new car, come on in. You know, you don't know what you're getting. So discernment is really important. And
1: Dr. David Jacobs believes all of this is very nefarious, something very evil behind it. Do you agree with him?
0: You know, it's coming, I think, more clearly now to people that, you know, we've got our government representatives saying, read your Bible in the book of Enoch. I think that's a strong hint to say that a lot of people have studied this and they have a clear understanding that the threat is real. I know David Jacobs' book, The Threat, was, you know, hit a lot of people. And I can't say 100% all of them are evil, because I know the experiences that I had, but these beings did not look like any other being I've ever heard of, to be honest. If people were reporting not being experimented on, not having been paralyzed by, then I would probably think differently. But I can't tell you how many times I've had emails from people saying, well, my alien is okay. And I'm like, did they ever do A, B, C, or E, Z? And they're like, well, yes. Okay, then those are not good guys, you know? I do tend to lean towards the majority of the ones that are coming down, infiltrating, impressing themselves on in people's lives in ways that they're not being welcome to initially. They're not good guys, George. And if they can't handle the name of Jesus, and studies are being done now about that, I love it, that these beings are leaving. They hear that name. Like, really? If that's not a clear sign, I don't know what is. And it's not Christ's consciousness you're saying to them either, George. This is Christ. You say Jesus, not Christ's consciousness. That's another angle that I think is just kind of spreading the light of God, you know, thinly, to say we're all Christ, we're all Jesus, we're all, you know, God. I don't understand that. I'm Christian, and I think it's time that people be more straightforward on where they stand, because this is just not the time to grow weak in your faith at all.
1: When you coined the phrase shadow people and hat man,
0: yeah,
1: did you see something very nefarious with that?
0: I did. I lived in a haunted house, so I knew how to discern what's a ghost. But this thing, glowing red eyes, the feeling of hate, like I knew it wanted to kill me, George. It just, with one glance, I could feel it. My soul felt that threat. So yeah, absolutely. Just straight up.
1: How did you get out of it? How did you get it away?
0: That first time, you know, it blocked my way out of a room, and I literally, it's almost as if something whispered in my ear, don't run, don't swing at this thing, close your eyes, say a prayer, and slowly walk through it, because I was going to pass out, George, otherwise. I didn't know, it was over 6 feet tall, you know, hulking over me, glowing red eyes, solid black, something that I refer to as a head and shoulder shadow. I have like these different ones that I list on my website on what they look like. And I got through it. And people always ask, what did it feel like? I'm like, I was absolutely numb and terrified. I didn't feel anything but terror, but I knew I couldn't let it know how terrifying it was, you know?
1: I have a feeling it knew.
0: Oh, that, yeah, most definitely. But you know what really loves to pull the fear out of people is the Hat Man. He really wants people to give that to him. I mean, he waits for it. He dresses similarly. It gives that same impression to make sure you know who's responsible for that feeling that you're feeling. He is the devil head. He will admit to being the devil himself. And rules over, kind of directs this shadowy presence, these shadow beings that people are seeing. Therefore, the alien beings that are also being led and fed to follow this dark source. I mean, it sounds so ridiculous. I mean, it was a lot to try to tackle as a college kid, George, you know, trying to explain not one, but two phenomena out to the world that, you know, what are you talking about? You named your teddy bear shadow people? No, this threat is coming. And guess what, George? There was something else they told me to watch for, that there would be a new color discovered when things were going to start getting really bad. And hello, George, they have discovered a new color recently.
1: So, what is that color called?
0: Oh, gosh, it's some shade of green. I'd have to look it up. But yeah, I was really stunned to hear about that. And like, here we go. And the lake monsters are surfacing like never before. And, you know, everybody feels something is going on. We've got so much conversation going on when it comes to this topic, and that these are not the good guys that we're dealing with, guys. There's something going on. There's something wrong. We all feel something's wrong. And we just have to be able to discern that. The more positive beings told me that we were given this gut instinct for a reason, to be able to close our eyes and feel what's in front of us, because our eyes will fool us. Reptilians are walking among us and other beings, and we're not figuring it out. And so we have to know what we're having in front of us. And one way to test that is to use the name of Jesus. That's what I was taught. So.
1: But it works. We're going to come back in a moment with Heidi Hollis and take calls. Her website is her name, linked up at coasttocoastam.com. 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Your calls are next with her, and don't forget, you're still allowed to call in during open lines, too.
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9: Deadlocked. I'm Deborah Valentine, Fox News. Massachusetts Judge William Sullivan declaring a mistrial in the triple murder trial of Lindsey Clancy. Fox's Brian Yenis with the latest from Plymouth.
10: District Attorney Tim Cruz said this trial was not about the mental health care system. It was about Clancy's three children, Cora, Dawson, and Callan. The state Supreme Court denied a defense emergency appeal to stop the mistrial. Clancy's attorney Kevin Reddington argued the judge should have replaced a lone holdout juror who had doubt but refused to follow the law on reasonable doubt. Reddington says the jury was split 11-1 for acquittal and later blasted that holdout male juror outside court. The DA has not said if they will retry this case, but in the meantime, Lindsey Clancy remains at the psychiatric hospital until that decision is ultimately made.
9: Clancy remains at the Tewksbury Hospital, a state-run medical and psychiatric facility, awaiting a status hearing in the case that is scheduled for September 29th. A one-time gay Christian podcaster from Los Angeles is charged with making repeated social media threats against President Trump.
11: Federal investigators say this anti-Trump activist hailed the White House Correspondents' Dinner shooter as a hero and used his social media platforms to make repeated calls for President Trump to be killed. A federal indictment reads that in March, Benjamin Azariah Southworth posted a video on Instagram and said, "Kill Donald Trump, kill that mother-blanking pedophile in the White House, kill that traitor of the United States Constitution." The federal complaint reads the suspect has a personal website that also sells Kill Trump stickers. He also allegedly posted a video of himself transporting into the Oval Office and raising a knife to the president. Southworth is federally charged with threats against the president, cyberstalking, and harassing communications.
9: Fox's Matt Finn reporting. 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
9: U.S. Central Command has announced that the military has struck multiple Islamic Revolutionary Guard Corps this week, including air defense sites. Fox's Christina Coleman has the story.
3: They say the strikes follow recent attempted attacks by Iran against commercial shipping in the Strait of Hormuz and military service members. This as the U.S. Navy continues to enforce the U.S. blockade against Iran. U.S. Central Command says as of Wednesday, U.S. forces have redirected 86 commercial vessels, disabled three, and boarded two to ensure compliance. It's unclear when this military conflict will end. Meantime, inflation remains a concern for voters as the conflict with Iran pushes diesel prices to a record high.
9: According to the AAA website, the national average for gas prices is at $4.14 a gallon, along with the record high diesel prices. Meanwhile, despite rising gas and flight prices, Americans aren't letting that affect them this Labor Day weekend. Fox's Jonathan Sari reports from Atlanta.
5: With ongoing conflicts in the Middle East driving up the price of jet fuel, AAA says travelers are paying about 2% more for airfare over the Labor Day holiday weekend than they did this time last year, but nearly 20% more for top destinations, such as Seattle and Orlando. Through Monday, the TSA expects to screen 10.1 million passengers, just short of last year's busier-than-usual Labor Day weekend, which reached nearly 10.4 million. If you're driving, you can expect to pay about 94 cents more per gallon than you would have the Friday before Labor Day last year.
9: AAA is also predicting a slight increase in highway traffic compared to last year, with just over 39 million Americans traveling by car for the long holiday weekend. The U.S. job market rebounded in August as employers added a surprising 162,000 jobs. The unemployment rate stayed at 4.1%. I'm Deborah Valentine. This is Fox News.
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16: I'm Jeff Eno with the Weather Channel. Going to be seeing that heat advisory go into Saturday for Athens. Partly cloudy in 73, 74 in Gainesville. No heat advisory into the mountains. Blue Ridge, some patchy fog. Partly cloudy in 70. Chances for some stray to scattered showers and storms on Saturday to open up the weekend.

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1: And welcome back, George Norrie, along with Heidi Hollis. Heidi, would you say that shadow people and the Hat Man come from other dimensions, or are they coming from other planetary systems?
5: Well, it is. They are interdimensional, and how is explained to me that they have infiltrated other planets, that is something that they've done, but they also are able to manipulate going into spaces. I mean, if you think about the Hat Man and how he can essentially look like a shadowy figure, but then he could also step out and be just as solid as the next person, which is highly disturbing. And same is the case when it comes to different alien beings. So interdimensionally is something that they can exist in as well as this dimension.
1: When Hat Man steps out and becomes more physical, does it still look like the shadowy type it was?
5: He'll have the same form, but you'll be able to see more distinctive, like he wears a three-piece suit. Sometimes people could see a watch on his hip, the buttons on his shirt. So very distinctive, and if they see his skin, generally his eyes are black versus glowing red or not being seen at all when he's in a shadowy form.
1: If you were to see him with his garb on, what time period would you say he might be from?
5: You know, that's hard to decipher for myself, and I was specifically told by these more positive beings not to not to look historically so much, because the presence of it today was so astronomical and so much more important. People do tend to look into historical things so much, and I'll leave that to them as I try to help the people today who are really suffering at the hands of this beast.
1: All right, let's take some calls. Let's start with Ruth in Maryland to get us started. Go ahead, Ruth.
6: Oh, hi, George and Heidi. Thank you for taking my call. And Heidi, first of all, I have to tell you something kind of funny about your cartoons. You know I'm the one that loves your cartoons. I'm waiting for you to put a book out on them. A couple weeks ago, I had to see my primary doctor, and he was really freaking out on me about my weight, and so I had to try to distract him. So I pulled out, I brought my Coast book along with me, and I pulled out my book, and I had made some copies of your cartoons and pasted them in my book and showed it to him.
5: I love it. I love it. I've thought about that. I'm going to stay true to that. The OutlandersComic.com, if people don't know what she's referencing. But I have thought about you. I updated the website and at the Outlanders Comic on Instagram as well. It's picking up. So I'm going to stay true.
6: Okay. Thank you, Heidi. My question for you is about residual energy. I would like to know how long the residual energy stays, especially after a person dies, especially if they died in that place. Because I had a neighbor across from me that was pretty mean, pretty evil. He was always yelling and cussing and screaming and threatening at me all the time because of my dog barking. Don't even bark all day. He was very, very mean, but right before he died, he came up to me in the laundry room and apologized to me and for everything, and I forgave him. And he also confessed to me. He confessed that he was an assassin, and I just listened. I didn't ask any questions. But so we did have a closure there, but he died about maybe 2 weeks after that. I actually think he froze to death because his door was open all night long. But somebody now, his sister gave the camper to somebody else, and that man's been living in it for a year. He's had a little bit of issues in it, and sometimes he's felt like somebody's trying to push him. But I was just wondering, after the person dies, if they had, like, a lot of evil with them, where do the evil spirits, go? Do you think there might be still some residual energy there, and how long does it take residual energy? Like, how long can it stay there?
5: Mm-hmm. I get to only talk on such superficial, like, elements of the shadow people and the things that happen along with them. And I'm glad you asked this because it lets me dig in a little bit deeper. I was told other things, and when somebody is essentially listening to this darker sourced deities or beings, or having them infiltrate their lives, not willingly always either. You know, people are being abducted and having these assaults going on, and shadow beings being in their lives. When they go to cross over, these beings get a hold of them. And unfortunately, they trap the souls in locations. And you'll often hear of, on these EVPs, electronic voice phenomena, they'll say, you'll hear different spirits saying, oh, he's coming, and warning other people, that are living in the home. It's Hat Man that they're talking about. So Hat Man traps souls. Shadow people trap and gather souls. So when you talk about a haunted location or you feel that darkness, unfortunately, that's them. So, yeah, and I don't know the timing. My understanding, what they're trying to do and feeding off from these souls, it's horrific. It's as bad as you can imagine. Like, the enslavement goes up a notch when they cross over, if they've been listening to the darker side of things. And again, this is stuff that I learned a long time ago by these beings. So it's important to get rid of them while you're in this physical form. We are more powerful when we're here and being able to make our choices and decisions, where these things are not accessing us as easily. So,
1: Heidi, do you know if anybody's been killed by a shadow person or Hat Man?
5: pretty certain. I've had a lot of people who have, been met with him threatening, Hat Man threatening to want to kill them. And they wake up in the hospital strapped down and they're being told they attempted to kill themselves. And they're like, no, he showed up. He did this. I mean, and of course they don't sound believable. But then some of these people have woken up from their so-called suicide attempt, and Hat Man is their first visitors at the side of their bed saying how he was so close to having them. So I absolutely believe that he's been responsible for a lot of deaths, people that haven't gotten back to me. People that one of his favorite things to do is to take his fist and punch it in people's chests and pull their tug on their soul to try to yank them out after they've gotten to such a height of fear. It's horrific. So
1: what made it so evil?
5: I wish I could understand, exactly the origin of this. I don't want to understand why it's the way it is, but the origin of it, it's just been made clear to me. There is a dark source of things where these things have come from. And just like, you know, greedy people that want the land, they want the power. Is this the force that opposed God that's been written of? Hat Man himself will say that is the case. This battle, this secret war has been raging for a long time. And unfortunately, it's happening in the privacy of people's homes before we see it in the skies as it's written of in the Bible. But we have to believe people when they say, you know, I just fought for my life. This thing tried to kill me, and, give the support. And, you know, we can't wish for the end to come so soon when we're going to lose so many people that are absolutely being assaulted. So
1: let's go to Billy in Glendale, California. Hi, Billy. Go ahead.
7: Hey, George, brother. Good to talk to you again. Heidi, good evening. Look, I'm 45 years old. I'm part Apache Native American. I've been dealing with shadow beings since I was 3 years old in 1984. I have tried rebuking so many shadows in the names of Jesus many times. It never worked. It made them stronger, in fact. Then when I was 14 years old, I finally got done with Christianity. I started practicing the occult. I've been openly talking about shadow beings since 1995 when I was 14. Now, long story short, I've also found out in talking to other cultures, not every shadow being is even the same thing. Some of them are even nature spirits. Long story short, I still live with my father. His crazy, you know, born-again Christian friend is now living with us. She's been seeing the Hat Man around my house lately, but what's funny is that Hat Man doesn't bother stepping to me.
5: Yeah. I have to tell you, sometimes, you know, these things, yeah, they'll back off if you're doing what they'd like you to do. Not that you are necessarily, but if they feel that you're vibing with them, they're fine. They don't need to be bullies your way. But you know, a lot of people, I've heard that many times, people that have been abducted, like, oh, Heidi, I use the name of Christ. It didn't work. And, you know, even with these shadow beings, I tell people, you know, they get you paralyzed into these situations for a reason. So you can't evoke these certain, names in the way that you're hoping to, because you're in such fear. That's why it's important to bless your space. I have the method free on my website under the help section. It's a process to protect you while your guard is down, and you have to do it yourself. Having other people doing it, it's not as effective. And I tell people too, unless you're, you know, of a certain belief system or being Native, using sage, it doesn't generally work unless you are of that culture. So it's so important to do that. So I get it. I understand it's a struggle. It doesn't mean that you're, you know, have rotten tendencies or are absolutely related to something negative, you know, but we can all be influenced, terribly or in a certain way where they might see more in common with us than we would like. So protect yourself at all cases.
1: How, Heidi, would you say that there are some aliens that are good?
5: Most definitely. Like the ones I had a lot of contact with. but they are not the ones that I've seen anywhere, depicted anywhere in any case, that I've come across. But yes, there are, but not these grays, not that have ever abused you, not once abused you, not these reptilians, not these Nordics that are directing anything to be done against you either. There's a line, and I think we know that line. We can't make it up for, you know, because it feels better. It's where you can sleep at night. If they've abused you once, this is not a good thing. So
1: let's go to first time caller, Julie in the state of Florida. Hello, Julie.
8: Hi. I have always wondered. I have a really odd story. Happened to my brother and I in about 1983. Before the internet, we didn't understand what was happening. I woke up one night and saw Hat Man standing in my doorway.
1: Ooh.
8: And of my bedroom. And of course, I was hysterical. And at first, I was kind of frozen, but then I just started like shaking my husband, like, somebody's in here, somebody's in here. And about the time my husband woke up, he disappeared. And the light, the blackness was so thick that he blocked the light from the street light that shined in my living room through the sliding glass door. And I mean, it went from totally blacking that out to then the light was there. And he didn't have any eyes or anything, but I felt him just staring at me.
5: Right. Right. And it's an absence of light is how people describe him.
8: Yeah.
1: What do they want, Heidi? Why do they come in somebody's room?
5: Believe it or not, they're sizing up the person. He typically is more attracted to people who are gifted, even if they're, you know, musically talented, things like that. Like people who are more aware of their surroundings or can probably see them more likely than the next person. They are essentially trying to stop the evolution of mankind and their awarenesses. And it sounds ridiculous, but that is what their goal is, and to not just limit our abilities, but to gather our souls and to feed off from the fear that they cause. And I just, you know, it's ancient, it's old. And again, I have no understanding of this until these things being brought to my awareness with these more positive beings, and also recalling before I was born, as strange as that sounds, but it's a story I've been speaking of for decades now.
1: Let's go to Steve in New York. Welcome to the program, Steve.
9: Hey, give me a minute to clear my throat.
1: Okay.
9: When you don't talk for a while,
5: right?
9: And you have allergies.
5: Mm-hmm.
9: This happens.
1: You okay?
9: Okay. I don't denigrate any of your guests. I don't never want to speak ill about any of your guests. And I'm not going to. I respect them all. But I do have a question. I'm not a Christian.
1: Sure.
9: I've had experience with a lot of things. I mean, I've actually met grays. I've actually met angels. I've been abducted. I've gone through a lot. I mean, I got chased by a UFO through Vermont. I'm going back to Vermont to do some dowsing and prospecting today. And hopefully I'll have another encounter. But they never talk to me about Jesus. I'm not a Christian. Why is that?
1: Why do you think, Heidi?
5: Why would the beings not speak to you about Jesus? I didn't hear if these were more positive experiences that you had or not, but I haven't heard this happening very often in general. I don't know why that was for myself. Perhaps they knew I was someone that wouldn't sit idly by and just let it be. I instead took to telling the world as best as I could because of the importance of it. And I also, you know, there's so much to my story and layered because I had visions and I had experiences outside of this lifetime that has kind of come full circle. I wrote in The Secret War that these beings kept referring to me as family. And I was like, why do you keep saying that? And they said, well, you know, your soul is not human. It's not like a regular human's. And you needed to be altered a little bit through something they called timing. And I'm like, what? And that kind of brought me full circle to where I am today, having written the book called The Anomalies, where I found that I have physical anomalies that were done through timing in my development. And there's no explanation for it. I've had scientists look at it up and down. So I think there's a reason behind why things happen in our lives for some and not for others. And it's not that, you know, I think we all have certain paths, and mine was just different from perhaps yours and where you're at with things. But, you know, we're all unique, I guess.
1: Heidi, which would you like to avoid, the shadow person or the hat man, if you had a choice?
5: Oh, hat man is the worst. I mean, he will tell you he's the devil himself. I don't think anybody in their right mind would want something that's the equivalent to the devil and claiming to be the devil and makes you feel like you're looking at the devil, that you would want that in your life, because he's difficult to get rid of. But you know what? People that are not religious or not into certain things, I'm like, well, if you've met this thing and you feel such evil at that level, you better hope and pray there's something that could oppose that force. And the only force I know is Jesus.
1: We're going to come back in a moment with Heidi Hollis, whose website is linked up at coasttocoastam.com, and take final questions with her. Don't forget open lines next hour, and you're eligible to call in for that too.
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2: I'm Jeff Eno with the Weather Channel. Going to be seeing that heat advisory go into Saturday for Athens. Partly cloudy in 73, 74 in Gainesville. No heat advisory into the mountains. Blue Ridge, some patchy fog. Partly cloudy in 70. Chances for some stray to scattered showers and storms on Saturday to open up the weekend.
3: News, I'm Roxanne Evans. Massachusetts mistrial. 7 days of deliberations and jurors in the Lindsey Clancy murder trial remain deadlocked over one holdout juror. Her attorney wanted the juror removed, but that failed then.
4: The defense also lost a last-minute appeal to Massachusetts' highest court, clearing the way for a mistrial to be declared.
3: Fox's Chanley Painter. A status hearing will now be held September 29th. A bombshell report released on former Labor Secretary Lori Chavez de Remer. It described drinking on the job and misuse of government resources. A stronger than expected jobs report.
5: They announced 162,000 jobs, new jobs.
3: The president announcing the numbers, the unemployment rate held steady at 4.1%. 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
1: Open lines next hour here on Coast to Coast. Get ready to talk. And then Heidi Hollis will take final calls with her when we come back in a moment on Coast to Coast AM. Have you signed up yet to become a Coast Insider? A great deal. And folks, it's only 15 cents a day.
2: I love being a Coast Insider. 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And every show, I learn at least one thing.
3: Hey, this is Buck. I'm a Coast to Coast Insider, and I'll tell you what. It's a great thing for me. Here in West Virginia, we get inundated with snow. But it doesn't matter as long as we have our provisions. 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
1: 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Right at the top of the homepage, it says Insider. 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
1: And welcome back to Coast. George Norrie with you along with Heidi Hollis. Heidi, what do you think your mission was when you disclosed Shadow Person and Hat Man?
9: Well, I mentioned earlier that I had a flash of my memory returning my past life, like before I was ever born, actually, and agreeing to come and warn people of the threat of these demonic creatures and how they would be imposing on people's souls and how they were connected to this whole alien conversation. So a lot of it came from the contact that I had with the alien being, but then a lot of it came from memories, and it was kind of profound. It changed my whole idea of everything I had to do in this life. So I knew that I had to do that part, and I thought I had a really good understanding of what I came here for, only to have my world flipped upside down with the revelation of finding that my physical self, my body, was truly, it was made differently. And I, you know, you hear things and you experience things, but you don't really let it sink in until you get scientists to help you understand that, you know, sometimes when we experience these things, they seem so profound. And as time passes, they seem less real, but we don't have all the answers. I didn't have all the answers. And I feel like I'm starting all over again in letting people know that God is real. Miracles are real. I learned that with myself, with what I tried for 5 years to disprove of having stigmata, a congenital form of it that I've never heard of. I mean, I wasn't raised to understand that Catholic thinking and categorizing of such a thing. So now I understand it wasn't just to warn people, but also to bring people more towards their faith than anything, because the reality is God is more powerful and the light is stronger, and, you know, we're going to win in the end. The dark things are getting desperate and acting up, but, you know, Jesus is showing up to people all over the world and the places that we would never guess. And, you know, I'm sitting here as some kind of example. I hope that, you know, Jesus and God can manifest any kind of miracle that they would like. So.
1: And stigmata, to those who don't know, are the wounds of Christ.
9: Yes. Yeah. And when I was told this by a Vatican scholar, I sure wasn't, I wasn't in the belief of what they were trying to tell me. I had to really dig deep, and it took literally a Shroud of Turin researcher and Ray Boucher of the Collins Elite conversation, and being met with CIA scientists and other scientists to help me really grasp that I was sitting as an outlier of what it is to be human. And here all these years ago, I was told this by these positive beings who spoke of Christ, that they had a hand in making sure that whatever it was that was on me would come to the surface at a time when it was supposed to. So here I sit, you know, having to bend the knee because I was my biggest skeptic on this. And it's been a humbling experience, George, to say the least.
1: To be sure. John in Indiana, you're up next, John. Go ahead.
10: Are you there?
1: Yep.
10: Excellent. George, first of all, thank you for having my call. I appreciate that. And then
1: thank you.
10: Absolutely, sir. Heidi, Hatman, thank you for having an open dialogue on that. I've not ever really heard anyone talk about it. I want to tell you about an experience and ask you a question.
9: Sure.
10: Maybe about 2010, I woke up in the middle of the night and there was the light coming into the room was completely inverse. Everything was like the lights had been switched out for black lights. And I'm very confused looking around. What is happening?

0: Oregon. And someone once upon a time had told me maybe 5 years ago that that was a gentleman named Baron Samedi. What are your thoughts? What are your experiences with that?
1: I don't know that name, but I'll tell you that was the right answer that you gave him. You know, I tell people he's told others similar things like, you know, such a person would die for me and do these. He tries to encourage and get it in your head like this is what you're going to do. Well, if that were the case, then he wouldn't have to convince you, right? I mean, he has to do a whole lot of talking, a whole lot of convincing, and a whole lot of army, you know, beings coming your way to try to make something stick. It's like, if you're that powerful, just do it, dude. But I would not tempt him. Don't say that to him, because he is powerful. But, you know, these things have to get an element of permission, and that's why he was trying to get it out of you. And you denied it. So, good for you. And I get so angry when I hear of these approaches, and they're so abrupt. He'll do this to children. He's done this to toddlers, for crying out loud. And it makes me so angry. And I want people like yourself to know that he's not going to win. He's desperate. He wants to get as many people as he can to take his hat, quite literally, to wear his cape, his trench coat. And now people are seeing others that look like, you know, a hat man, but it's not him. You know, I've had redhead with freckles, you know, guy showing up, and I'm like, yeah, he's training people, but you do not have to accept it. And it's, you know, call out to his opposing force. That is Christ. That is the only force. That is the only person that I know as a chunk of God and Christ that could go up against something so evil. And you heard him talk about an army. What army is he talking about? These negative abducting beings that have been conquered already by him, and these shadowy beings. And there's also a grim reaper looking type of being. And there's also these little hooded looking creatures that are aliens. They're not shadow people. Shadow people don't wear clothes. So, you know, keep up the good fight. Don't be convinced. You know, anybody hearing this, do not be convinced of anything these things try to impress upon you. And as someone that I know, I was sent here to say these things, as odd as that sounds, it is what it is. And, you know, I'm praying and hoping that people get that message.
2: Let's go to Mayette in New York. Hello, Mayette.
3: Thank you so much, George and Heidi. Always interesting. I experienced this was some years ago. I wish I had journaled it so I could have known exactly when it happened. But I was washing dishes in the kitchen, which is next to my foyer and hall. And all, just from my side right vision, it was like this big male character with like a black cloak. And as soon as I saw it from the side, he disappeared. He also seemed to have like a wide brim type hat. You know, that was kind of spooky, and lucky it hasn't happened again. But I have two questions, and I'll listen over the air. First of all, what do you think about the long ancient Faustian bargain, alleged making deals with the devil to get some particular result or something desired, and even Robert Johnson and his deal to be able to play the guitar in a splendid way. And the second question is, I think I probably heard about it through Coase for sure, going back to the Art Bell days, and I had access to a Theosophist library, and I came across the concept of the Archons. And so I'd like to know what your thoughts are, your definition, because they seem to be all about and very negative and archetypal type of negative creatures, and how the Archons might relate to the Secret War. Okay, and I'll listen over the air. Thank you to both of you.

0: Take the deal with the devils first, Heidi.
1: Yeah, the deal with the devil. I mean, that is an old understanding among a lot of different people that are hoping to become something in anything. I think it's real. I think that a lot of people have fallen for that, and then people who have actually achieved what they wanted to encourage the next person because they think they're going to get extra bonus points for bringing the next person along, and then it's the next one. And what are we hearing more and more today is like how there's these secret ritualistic things going on in Hollywood and the music industry, and how everything is truly about that. And it's so disturbing. I don't think it's just a rumor. There's too many people that are admitting to this going on. So it's disturbing. So yeah, I do believe that's happening. And as far as the type of beings that you're talking about,
0: archons.
1: Yeah, the mythological beings. I was told that there's a lot of titles and a lot of things that we attribute to the same notion of evil. And I was told whatever sits on the left side that, you know, vibes in a certain manner, they're all of the same cloth, you know, like this is just what they are. They could take on different forms and different names from different cultures and understandings. But if it feels negative, walks negative, and does negative things, it's evil. So I just throw it all underneath that same category in this secret war. So,
0: all right, next up, Adam's in Mississippi. Hello, Adam. Go ahead.
2: Hey, George. Hey, Heidi. Okay, do you believe Freddy Krueger, Michael Myers, Jason Voorhees, and possibly Frankenstein is what could be based on what you're saying is the Hat Man?
1: I think there is an archetype that's being portrayed, and it's not like he just started showing up because I started talking about him. I honestly didn't know that he had prior to my talking about him, but I've heard many people who have told me, you know, he's been coming around here and, you know, for 40, 50 years, so that beats me. So I think that people that are, again, that are gifted, that are artistic, minded, these things tend to show up to them. So the people who write these books, these movies and all that, definitely, I think that this presence, this thing that just never dies and is always coming at you, coming in your nightmares, Freddy Krueger, I mean, that is so clear. I did hear a rumor that the creator of that had experienced Hat Man or knew of Hat Man somehow. So I don't think it's a coincidence. I think it's definitely in line with what they probably were in touch with or experienced themselves.
0: First-time caller Angel is with us in Olympia, Washington. Hello, Angel.
3: Hello. Hi, thank you guys for having my call.
0: Of course.
3: So, Heidi, what you're saying about the gray race and the Nordics and the reptilians, completely valid feeling. However, if you think about the fact, I don't know if you've heard of Tim Tactical. He's been on the show as a guest. What he says, and it just rings so true to me that I have to call and make this point. The gray species that we call the grays are actually a conscious species, conscious collective of a certain species that has made these little puppet bodies that we see as gray, quote unquote, aliens. However, they sell them to other races because those bodies are so adjustable here on Earth. They're able to come down and, you know, weather the environment pretty much. And so not all of the grays are the same, you know, and reptilians also, from what they have communicated to some certain members of, you know, the following of Tim, I want to say, I don't know. We're just people who are looking for a bigger, better truth in a different way, mm-hmm. in a pure way. And the reptilian, a certain race of reptilians have reached out and said it's very offensive to them how, you know, is the human race sees them as these ugly, evil creatures, because there are as many different reptilians as there are, even more, as there are species here on this earth. Mm-hmm. So, you know, and this particular group was saying that most of us are funny, you know, fun-loving, caring individuals. And so, you know, I wanted to bring that up since, you know, collective consciousness here on Earth is all affecting each and every one of us. We agree, in a sense, to how our reality is. We share that reality.
1: Oh, no, I hear you. I've met people that have said my grays are nice. You know, they've cracked jokes and, you know, things like that. But the thing is, if they've abused, you know, I've met positive reptilians. I mean, there are different types, but for the most part, they're not the good guys that are coming around.
0: Heidi Hollis, thank you. Always a pleasure talking to you in our news segments and our show interviews. Heidi Hollis, website linked up at coasttocoastam.com. 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
7: Reaches an impasse. I'm Roxanne Evans, Fox News. The judge in the Massachusetts trial declared a mistrial today after the jury failed again to reach a verdict in Lindsay Clancy's court case for strangling her three young children to death, something she admitted. Fox's Brian Yenis outside the courthouse in Plymouth.
8: After 40 hours of deliberations over 6.5 days, this jury delivered a final note saying that with a heavy heart, they could not reach a unanimous decision as to whether Lindsay Clancy was criminally responsible for killing her three children. Clancy's attorney, Kevin Reddington, filed an emergency appeal to the state's Supreme Judicial Court to try to stop today's mistrial declaration. It was denied. Reddington claimed the judge should have investigated and replaced a lone male juror who Reddington says was identified in a jury note as someone who had doubt but refused to follow the law on reasonable doubt. Reddington said the jury was split 11-1 in favor of acquitting Clancy.
7: Prosecutors must decide whether to try Clancy again. Meantime, she does remain at a psychiatric hospital. A watchdog report alleges President Trump's former labor secretary drank on the job, misused funds, and oversaw a toxic work environment.
9: A report from the Labor Department's Office of Inspector General alleges former labor secretary Lori Chavez Dreamer engaged in an inappropriate relationship with a member of her security detail and repeatedly directed staff to perform personal tasks on government time. It also accuses her of inappropriately combining personal and official travel, of violating the department's alcohol policies, and failing to report gifts. The report cites more than 500 documents, images, and videos, and includes interviews with dozens of current and former department staffers. Kristen Goodwin, Fox News.
7: Chavez Dreamer resigned in April. 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
7: The U.S. announces more sanctions as it keeps up economic pressure on Iran.
4: The U.S. Treasury accuses a Turkish financial institution of knowingly offering banking services to Iranian financial entities, including those already under U.S. sanctions, specifically enabling Iran to transfer oil revenues from China to Turkey, allowing them to then be converted to cash and gold. The new sanctions on Golden Global Investment Bank are part of Operation Economic Outcast, aiming to sever Iran's financial lifelines. But the Trump administration has faced questions on how much pressure there can be if sanctions don't apply to key U.S. trading partners, China and India. Last week, the U.S. targeted the operations of an Egyptian bank in the United Arab Emirates, but stopped short of sanctions. Lisa Brady, Fox News.
7: U.S. Central Command announced that the military struck multiple Islamic Revolutionary Guard Corps this week, including air defense sites.
5: They say the strikes follow recent attempted attacks by Iran against commercial shipping in the Strait of Hormuz and military service members. This as the U.S. Navy continues to enforce the U.S. blockade against Iran. U.S. Central Command says as of Wednesday, U.S. forces have redirected 86 commercial vessels, disabled three and boarded two to ensure compliance. It's clear when this military conflict will end. Meantime, inflation remains a concern for voters as the conflict with Iran pushes diesel prices to a record high.
7: New York police shot and killed a man who climbed onto the Brooklyn Bridge, refusing to drop a knife and come down. Police say the man told officers he wanted to die. After nearly an hour, he moved toward officers and they opened fire. He later died at the hospital. One person is dead, 11 others missing after a mudslide in eastern China. It followed days of torrential rain brought by tropical cyclone Saadel. I'm Roxanne Evans, and this is Fox News.
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15: I'm Jeff Eno with the Weather Channel. Going to be seeing that heat advisory go into Saturday for Athens. Partly cloudy in 73, 74 in Gainesville. No heat advisory into the mountains. Blue Ridge, some patchy fog, partly cloudy in 70. Chances for some stray to scattered showers and storms on Saturday to open up the weekend.

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1: Open lines tonight on Coast to Coast, and as we begin most open lines with Ask George, Tom is here to explain what it is, and then Ask Me.
2: Well, you know, one of the great things about open lines, it's one of my favorites, and I know it's millions of people's favorite, is because you can really say anything you want, whatever's on your mind. So Ask George is something we came up with where, George, you can kind of say what's on your mind based on questions that people submit to you.
1: That's right.
2: So each open lines, we fire off like three of them at you. If you're ready, tell me.
1: I'm ready.
2: All righty. Michael in Connecticut. He says, people are acting stranger than ever lately. Why do you think this is?
1: There's something in the air, Tom. You're absolutely right about that. We've talked about that before. There is something around this planet that is making people act whacked out much more than I've ever seen in a long, long time. People have always acted strange. But there's something going on. I don't know what it is, whether it's the devil or evil influence, but they're just acting strange.
2: You think it's boredom? So they just like act weird?
1: I don't think it's boredom. It's something else. Something making them mad, upset, mean. It's crazy.
2: It's definitely there. Let's go to Sheila in Texas. She wants to know your take on colors. How do we know all people see the same ones?
1: Well, we don't. For example, if you're blind, what does the color red look like to you if you've never seen it before, or blue or green? I think colors have a lot to do with your eyesight, your vision, but what the mind perceives it to be.
2: Yeah, that's absolutely true, because you could say, what a pretty flower. Look at that yellow flower. And you might not see it as my yellow. Let's go to Corinne in Alabama. What language would you like to speak that you don't?
1: I speak a little Spanish. I speak a little Arabic. I speak a little English.
2: No, which one would you like to speak that you don't?
1: Well, I'm getting to that.
2: Oh, sorry about that. Go ahead.
1: Probably French.
2: Why?
1: Parlez-vous français? I think it's a classy language.
2: All right, fair enough. Folks, that is Ask George. You can email your questions to askgeorge@coasttocoastam.com, and we just filter through them all the time. We just might ask yours on the air.
1: And when we come back, we begin open lines with you on Coast to Coast AM. 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
1: And welcome back to Coast, George Norrie with you. Open line time, and let's go to the phone. Suzanne's with us in Minneapolis. Welcome to the program. You had a shooting out there, Suzanne. How's everybody else?
6: Yeah, I mean, I think it has to do with what you were talking about, how people are acting strange and things are weird. And I really think it has to do with the energy of the president that we have. We have kind of an angry president, and so we pick up on that energy.
1: Now, I think there's something bigger than that too, Suzanne. I mean, we've had presidents up and down. There's something looming over the planet. I don't know what it is, but it's just some kind of evil. Don't you feel that?
6: No, because I always think positive, and I just think I think that we're changing. You know, they always told me it's going to get worse before it gets better, and we're just going through the worst part, but I do think that things are going to get a lot better in the future.
1: You had a reading this week from one of our guests. How do you think it was?
6: Oh, where she said that I didn't have a sense of humor, or I needed to have more of a humor.
1: Yeah, what did you think?
6: Well, I have a really good sense of humor, so I didn't agree with it, but I do think she knows what she's, you know, I thought she was good, but I just, you know, it's really hard to do readings on the air like that when you're, you know what I mean?
1: Well, and we don't give them a lot of time to do in-depth.
6: Exactly.
1: Because there's so many people that call in.
6: Exactly. I got the feeling she was really good. I just thought that she was rushed. And but no, I have a sense of humor, and I, you know, I'm using it in my writing. So.
1: All right. Tell me a joke.
6: What do you call a man with no arms and no legs?
1: What do you call that?
6: Bob.
1: Unbelievable. Thanks, Suzanne. I guess you do have a sense of humor. Mike in Denver, take it away, Michael.
7: George, so great to be with you tonight. How are you?
1: Good, Mike. Mike, have you heard from Cornelius at all?
7: I have not. It's been a few months, actually. I hope he's doing okay. Have you heard? Has anyone heard from him recently at the show? Or
1: no, nothing. We did a wellness check with him with the Alexandria Police Department. I even called the police department, and they knew of him. They were at his house. He's okay physically. But they said something about he had phone issues.
7: Yeah.
1: But you would think that he would expect somehow to find a way to make a call to let us know he's okay.
7: Yeah, absolutely. Well, you know, he knows that, you know, we're always here for him. And if he ever needs help with getting a charger or getting his phone set up, I would certainly be willing, more than willing to send that out to him. And he always knows that he has friendship with me and you and everyone. So Cornelius, if you're listening, we love you. And, you know, my door is always open, of course. But yeah, it's strange. But I hope he's doing okay, too. And I'll definitely try to call him after the show, George. But yeah, you know, I can't believe it is already Labor Day weekend. Can you believe that?
1: It's crazy times. And we're live Monday, by the way. Thanks for bringing that up, Mike.
7: Yeah. And I know that that's something you hold in such high regard, is, you know, being here for holidays for us. And it means a lot because, you know, actually kind of what I was going to bring up tonight about the Save AM Radio Act, you know, there's a lot of people out there that are isolated that don't really have a lot of form of community. And it's so interesting that you brought up, you know, talking about how, you know, people are so on edge and different. And, you know, I just think that it's such a lack of common courtesy these days. You know, people don't have common courtesy the way they used to, you know, even when I was growing up, or I'm sure when you were growing up in the 60s or 70s, George, and, you know, you think with all this technology, you know, it replaces that human communication, right? So whereas people would used to go out into the community and meet people and talk and have conversations, now they're staring at a phone. Now they're on a video game. Now they're on a social media app. And it takes away that human connection and that common courtesy. And I think it is a big issue. And I think it is a contributing factor, a systemic, you know, factor to why so many people, you know, are on edge and are acting strangely these days. And it seems like it's only getting worse, right? You have AI coming into the picture. You have so many other things at play. And it's going to be an interesting coming decade, I think. And I heard something the other day. It's like, you know, sometimes talking about how time goes by faster or slower, sometimes, you know, a decade feels like a day and a day can feel like a decade. And it just seems like time is going a lot faster lately. But hey, George, what I was going to bring up tonight about this Save AM Radio Act. So it's called, you've talked about it on the show before. It's called the AM Radio for Every Vehicle Act. And mm-hmm. Congress, so Congress is actually moving the AM Radio for Every Vehicle Act toward a House floor vote. So House Majority Leader Steve Scalise is scheduled consideration during the week of September 14th. Obviously, the AM Radio for Every Vehicle Act would require automakers to maintain AM radio access in new vehicles without charging consumers extra. And the scheduled vote represents a significant development for broadcasters that have spent years lobbying Congress for this. And, you know, the interesting thing about this, George, this is really a bipartisan effort because, you know, both Democrats and Republicans in Congress want this law to pass. They want, you know, AM radio to be instituted for people that are isolated, that don't have it. And also, I think the larger issue here is about saving AM radio, because you think if AM radio is eliminated from every new vehicle, that would cut the audience in half. AM radio would be severely diminished. And, you know, AM radio, as we know, it would be gone. And so this is, I think, a larger effort here for the people that don't want this bill to pass. They just want to get rid of AM radio. And that's kind of unfortunate because, you know, people say, well, AM radio is just old and we just need to get rid of it. But that's not true because it reaches people in emergencies. It covers the entire country for people, you know, older people that may be isolated, that don't have any other, you know, form of connection. I just think it's a really important vote coming up on September 14th. And yeah, I just wanted to kind of get your thoughts on that as well.
1: Well said, Michael. We're on some great AM stations that go all over the country. You're absolutely right. And we need to protect our AM radio. We need to protect FM. We need to protect radio in general. But AM is important. It's been a staple since the beginning of time, practically, and we need it. So, folks, do whatever you can to protect AM radio as well. Aaron in Tempe, Arizona is with us. Hello, Aaron.
8: Hey, George, thanks for taking my call tonight.
1: Sure thing. How you been?
8: Been all right. I wanted to talk about a few synchronicities that have been happening to me with along the path of me looking for a different type of work. And it's really cool how these things happen. And it's probably happened to you or maybe some other people out there. Well, not only did I get one of Josh P. Warren's, you know, newest wishing machines, and I attribute some of these things to that. I've never worked with one of those little things before, but
1: great gadget, isn't it?
8: It's really cool, and I'm a real intuitive and empathic person, and so I believe in good things happening to you and things that happen from out of nowhere that show you that you're on the right path, right? So not only did I discover a new path to go to, you know, a new industry and job to get into out of, I would say I've had like six different interviews or hiring events to go to in
1: That's
8: the local
1: great.
8: Area.
1: That's super.
8: That's really cool. And it's most times, you know, things don't line up that much with you know, anybody looking for something different to get into. But I found information and a clear path to get into the security industry, like unarmed work. And so in my area here, not only are those jobs all over the place and there's always demand for it and they pay really well, it gives me a chance to, you know, I have a whole path laid out before me and I'm going to go for it. And so
1: what's your wish here? And if you had that one wish to get that job, what would that be?
8: I would make it easy. I wouldn't be so strict, but I would have a broad wish of finding something that fits my needs and my wants in the most perfect way.
1: Which would be what? Which would be what? What kind of job?
8: Well, I'm leaning towards the security industry right now because that's something I haven't done before, and I've looked at the opportunities around town here, and you know they're really abundant. I'm like, I could totally do something like that, so I'm going to go for it. And
1: all right, good for you. There's all kinds of security jobs out there where you could be a security guy in a building or other things as well. Texted tweets. Tom, you have something for us?
2: Yeah, speaking of security, Jason in North Carolina wants to know why you think certain people commit crimes when they know consequences will be horrible once caught.
1: Because they have mental illness issues, they were raised bad, they just have no conscience. There's a lot of different reasons for that.
2: Yeah, those are all good reasons. I think I agree with those.
1: You know, it's also baffling to me that people who commit murders or mass shootings always end up getting killed themselves or committing suicide.
2: You know,
1: you would think that they would know this going in, but they don't care.
2: I'm going to tell you something. Crime is so... My dad was a cop in the 60s.
1: In L.A., right?
2: Yeah. And he grew to go on to be a sergeant. And he told me when I was really little, I remember him saying he never drew his gun. Like
1: in those days.
2: In those days. Yeah. That's like unheard of right now.
1: Nowadays, it's happening all the time.
2: Yeah. It's just insane.
1: He never had any close calls. Did he ever talk about them?
2: No. The closest call he had was... after he was a policeman, he then went on to work for the Department of Water and Power, and he came across a guy who was riding a motorcycle, and he was riding where he wasn't supposed to, and there's a power line, decapitated him.
1: Oh, my God.
2: So that was probably the worst story that I heard
1: horrible
2: from him. But
1: you know, I was talking a couple days ago with one of our guests about how I can't, Joseph Gallenberger, how I can't go past a homeless person without giving them money or stuff. You had a situation months ago.
2: You're going to bring that up.
1: We have to temper what you say, but this guy was a different homeless guy, right?
2: So when I get off to come to the studio, when I get off the freeway, I make this left, and there's always this homeless guy there, like the same guy. He's not there now, but it stopped.
1: With his shirt off. He's the guy with his shirt off, right?
2: Exactly. You've seen him, right? So one day I had come from somewhere and I had a brand new, it was hot, and I had a brand new glass of water, a cup of water I got from someplace that I did not touch. And so I made the left and traffic were waiting. I said, hey, dude, I said, would you like the water? It's hot out here. So
1: and you really cared.
2: Of course I care. I can't stand seeing homeless people. So he looked at me, I swear to you, and he said, take that water and blank, blank, blank. And I said, why would I pour it blank, blank, blank? Why would I do that? And the guy didn't have an answer for me. So, but it was so strange.
1: I still see that guy every once in a while.
2: It's strange. I don't understand. Maybe I do.
1: Once in a blue moon, you will come across somebody who is faking it as well.
2: Yeah. Yeah. That's true. In fact, was it Geraldo or no? It was John Stossel who did a special years ago where he went on a corner and actually did that to see how much he could make.
1: I bet there's some people that give a lot.
2: Oh, he made like $3,000.
1: I love it. All right, back to the calls. Let's go to Brian in Orlando, east of the Rockies. Hello there, Brian.
9: Hi, George. Thanks for taking my call. Hi, Tom. Thanks for getting me in. Hey, I just wanted to call because really, well, I do have a joke for you, but I want to promote my wife's Facebook page because I heard that you do that. And it's good contact information from me or for me because I had asked you before if the next time you were in L.A. and you run into Mel Gibson, if you could pass along my shroud information to him. I'd love for him to be able to portray it in his movie, The Resurrection, coming out in another year or two.
1: Interesting time. He doesn't see a lot of people publicly, but of course we would. But what's your Facebook URL?
9: Oh, it's Beyond the Pond Studios. My wife does watercolors, and they're so vibrant, you would be hard-pressed to think they were actually watercolors. But she's sold thousands around the world. Even like Little River Band has reached out to her to be able to use some of her seascapes. And she's got work from Africa. There's a lady out there that she contacts all the time. They swap books and things on a preserve out in Kenya, I think. And also in Australia, some other upstart bands are reaching out to her to use her work for their album covers and stuff. So if you just take a peek, I know you'll love it. She does adorable work and some really amazing work, especially with the black light kind of thing.
1: Oh, cool. Now, what's that URL again?
9: Beyond the Pond Studios. It's on Facebook, and she does a Sunday night midnight show, kind of like a Kukla, Fran, and Ollie with Sherry Lewis. People that listen to Coast can get a little preview in before the show, because out here on the East Coast, you come on at 1 o'clock.
1: All right, that's the way to do it. We'll hopefully have some people go to that site. We'll come back with more open lines in a moment on Coast to Coast AM.
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3: I'm Jeff Eno with the Weather Channel. Going to be seeing that heat advisory go into Saturday for Athens. Partly cloudy in 73, 74 in Gainesville. No heat advisory into the mountains. Blue Ridge, some patchy fog. Partly cloudy in 70. Chances for some stray to scattered showers and storms on Saturday to open up the weekend.
4: Deborah Valentine, a mistrial declared Friday after jurors could not unanimously agree on a verdict in Lindsey Clancy's triple murder trial. Clancy's lawyer, Kevin Reddington, says one of 12 jurors was a holdout.
5: They know that they were robbed by one man for whatever his agenda was, who stole 7 weeks of the life of these other jurors.
4: The next step is a status conference on September 29th. The legal team for former Olympian David Hearn, charged with vandalizing the Lincoln Memorial reflecting pool Friday, asking a judge to toss out the case with prejudice.
6: The government has conceded that there is no probable cause to bring a case. There never was probable cause to be a case, and there never will be probable cause to be a case.
4: Hearn's counsel, Norman Eisman. 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
2: 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All those shows will pop right up for you. A lot of listening, a lot of fun.
1: Years ago, I was at a live event, and a lady came up to me and said, "You've got to help me get a date." And I went, "What?" And she said, "You have to help me get a date." And I said, I can't help you get a date." She said, "Yes, you can. Listen to me. I was on a date with a guy talking about Bigfoot, UFOs, ghosts. He got up and left. I need to meet somebody who understands me. Do a dating site that will do that." And it dawned on me I would do ParanormalDate.com, Tommy.
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1: And welcome back to Open Lines. George Norrie with you. A little program note for you. 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Let's go to first-time caller James in Palm Beach, Florida. Welcome to the show. Hi, James. James, turn down your radio, my friend.
9: Yeah, it's on.
1: There you go. I'm going to have to let you go, kid. Let's go to Christina in Florida. Welcome to the show. Hi, Christina.
10: Hi, good evening, George. Can you hear me?
1: I sure can, loud and clear.
10: Excellent. Thank you for taking my call. I'm so excited to speak with you. Thank you so much. Can I just go and talk whatever I like to talk about?
1: Of course.
10: Okay, so tonight I called in because I would like to share with you something and with the listeners, what I find the most important document, about the extraterrestrial presence. And there is a little story goes with this, which, begun about, more than three decades ago. And it's something like this, three decades ago, a group of individuals from several different worlds gathered at a discrete locations in our solar system to observe the activities, the alien activities, what's going around on our planet. And from their hidden vantage point, as they were spying, they were able to determine the identity, organization, and intention of those who are interacting here on planet Earth. And this spying resulted in four books, which you probably heard about. It's called The Allies of Humanity. And The Allies of Humanity is nine individuals. This expedition, what they started, it began with four of them coming near the Earth to give their first briefings, and the aliens discovered them, and they had to blow their ship up and destroy themselves because they were coming from free races, and these aliens who are interfering in human affairs, they don't respect freedom. So these four individuals, rather than being captured, they blew themselves up. The five other individuals taken off, and they took at least 14 years before they come again. And when they came, in 24 hours, they were given their briefings to Marshall Summers. And this briefings, I think, is the most important document for humanity if we want to become a free and sovereign race in the universe. The briefings are detailing the four areas of activities, what the aliens are engaged in, how they influencing humanity, manipulating peoples in position of power, religion, and commerce. They are establishing hidden establishments from where they can manipulate the mental environment. And also, they are engaged in a long-term hybridization program, which has been actively going on at least for 30, 40 years.
1: Now, so, Christina, how did this information come to you?
10: Okay, so this

0: So it become really personal to me, you know. I really wanted to find out what's going on. So I set out to find the truth, and I looked into all kinds of information. And one day, I find The Allies of Humanity. And when I read it, I was like, oh, my God, what is going on here? I find the truth, and I really, truly worried about the future of humanity. So ever since, I'm trying to wake up people to realize what we are facing right now in the world. And, you know, people might think that this is a beneficial contact, but the first who are going to be reaching our shores are not going to be enlightened beings. They are resource explorers and economic collectives. They seeking resources. We are dealing with physical beings, and our planet Earth is a very valuable gem in the universe.
1: It sure is. It's one of the most valuable ones. We're going to move on with some other calls, Christina, but you're definitely a contactee, to be sure. Let's go to John in Anaheim, California. Welcome to the show. Hey, John, go ahead.
2: Hey, how you doing? Hi. There's two things. I was on the Nikola Tesla show recently, and I had said I read a book called Prodigal Genius.
1: Yes.
2: But what I didn't say was I read that book in 1975, which is 51 years ago. I would like to see another show for 4 hours. We don't realize how important he was. We would still be basically in the dark, like the Dark Ages, even though Edison invented the light bulb. It didn't put out much light. It wasn't until Tesla came along with alternating current that we had a lot of bright lights, and we don't have enough gratitude to show to him, and I'd like to see a much longer show.
1: We might have a few more. 4 hours on one guy is too much, but 2 hours a couple times, we can do that. Text and tweets. Tom, what do we have? Tommy? Oh, nothing. Okay. All right. I thought you had it. Let's go to Mark in Ohio. Go ahead, Mark.
3: Hey, George. Me again, your Navy colleague.
1: Hi, buddy.
3: Yeah, how you been doing? Anyway, George, real quick, just up front, have you ever had the physicist Gerald O'Neill on before?
1: I don't recall the name, Mark.
3: Yeah, he's a Princeton. Well, he may be retired now, George. He wrote a book, 2081, probably 10 years ago now. But anyway, the guy is on a par, I would say, with Max Tegmark and Brian Greene, guys like that.
1: They're way up there.
3: Oh yeah, yeah. He wrote that book in Princeton, former Princeton. I said, anyway, George, the reason I was calling in. Oh, real quick, too, George, I wanted to mention this. How the universe works. A woman came up to me when I came out of a drugstore about 5 years ago now and wanted a couple of dollars for a dinner. And I gave her a $5 bill instead. And about a week later, that wasn't that long, I hit $20 on a lottery scratch off.
1: That happens all the time.
3: Yeah, yeah, right. Yeah, that sounds familiar, doesn't it, George? Anyway, George, the main reason I was calling in, I told Tom that it wouldn't surprise me. It makes me wish I was offered a very intelligent job when I got in the Navy. I kind of wish I took it. I won't mention, part of the alphabet soup, George. Yeah, but that's a long time ago. But anyway, I mentioned to Tom that it wouldn't surprise me if the FBI or the CIA is running a clandestine operation regarding these insidious entities. And wouldn't it be something if they were playing possum? If they know something, certainly they're not even going to mention it. Nobody's going to know about it. You know, if they are outrunning something, it's fascinating to contemplate that.
1: You never know what they're doing, to be sure. Tommy, now you got your text and tweet. There you are.
4: I am here. You ready?
1: Yep.
4: Misty in West Virginia. She'd like you to give us your memories of the rock music historian R. Gary Patterson. Great question.
1: R. Gary Patterson is greatly missed. He was a great historian. When we first had him on in the studio, he was one great guy. And then when we had him on our live stage show, he was even better. But

0: He knew music, he knew individuals, and I miss the guy a lot, don't you?
1: Yeah, I do, and he really did know his music. Now, I'm only, don't tell me, because I'm only partway through it, but Richard, I think, mentions him in his book a lot. Richard Serrett.
0: Yeah. He does. That's right. And we had Richard on a few weeks ago talking about his book.
1: Yeah. I didn't listen to the show on purpose because I want to finish the book first.
0: It's a great book. Serrett's a good guy, isn't he?
1: He is a good guy. He had a lot of fun when he was here, too.
0: Yeah, he did. He came up to L.A. for 3 days and back to Canada he goes, huh?
1: He brought his son. They're just sitting here having fun with us.
0: Super. We've got a great team, Tom. Then you've put together a super group of people.
1: We all try, George, but if you're not around, I guess it doesn't matter, right?
0: I'm here.
1: Stay there.
0: Speaking of holidays, Labor Day.
1: Were we speaking of holidays?
0: Thanksgiving.
1: We'll be here.
0: Christmas Eve.
1: We'll be here.
0: Christmas night.
1: We'll be here.
0: January 31st.
1: We will be here.
0: January 1st.
1: We'll be here.
0: Yep. Yes, we will.
1: For everybody. So
0: live
1: everybody
0: shows,
1: can have
0: folks.
1: A good time. Nobody gets left out during the holidays.
0: No, let's go to Jeremy in North Dakota. Hello, Jeremy. Go ahead.
2: Hello, George. I have a great idea for an event for you.
0: What would that be?
2: The event would be a coast-to-coast cruise from New York to L.A. through the Caribbean and the Panama Canal, and then broadcasting your show every night of those either 14 or 21 day or nights on the trip. And then you could have guests or listeners to the show book cruises and meet them on the show and put them on the radio.
0: 14 days is a long time, Jeremy. Maybe 5 or 6, huh?
2: Well, maybe we could find one that short, but a 14-day or 21-day cruise would be awesome, broadcasting straight from the ship.
0: And how would you get there? What would the route be?
2: It would go from New York down the East Coast around Miami, and then to the Caribbean, and then through the Panama Canal, and then up to L.A. It would be coast-to-coast trip, and it would match the name of the show.
0: How much would it cost people? What do you think?
2: I'm thinking it would run about $8,000.
0: A person?
2: Two people.
0: That's a lot of cash to outlay for a trip, but it's a good idea. Let's go to Don in Alberta, Canada. Speaking of Canada, hello, Donald. Go ahead.
3: Hi, George. Just a quick call. You said you wanted to learn to speak French. Canadian French and international French are not the same, just so you know, and just in case you decide to go down that rabbit hole. you had Lisa Doss on last night, and I was going to call it. Well, I called in late, swept in, I guess. I was going to mention I used to run a computer software program that would measure your energy in real time. And I found a lot of people, she was talking about guardian angels, but a lot of people weren't, the universal energy is trying to reach them, but it's not getting through. And so what I used to do is I used to give out CDs that had Hue on it. It's an ancient name for God, but you don't have to give out CDs anymore. You can just go on to the YouTube and look up Hue, Love Song to God, either listen to it or actually sing it yourself like a mantra. But I couldn't believe with a day or two, these people would come back, they'd be doing trade fairs, and the whole energy of their body had changed. And they couldn't believe what, even they would comment, they couldn't believe what a difference it made. But all you're doing is you're opening yourself up to that universal energy to flow through your body. So anyway, just a suggestion for people, if you want to get your guardian angel, you want to hook up with the universe, trees, whatever the case may be. It's all out there. But a quick comment on AM radio. They keep closing down stations. Like I know in the sticks or whatever you want to call it, we get like 2 AM radio stations and 1 FM out of Cold Lake where Tim is. And because I'm not far from Cold Lake. Wouldn't mind to hook up with Tim one day. But anyway, is there any way that we could take the AM technology and bring it down to like through satellite or something like that? I don't know what the costs are for like government regulation regarding AM radio, but because a lot of times I listen to 10:30 or 15:30 out of Sacramento. At night, you can pick them up. In the daytime, of course, you can't. So and then they ghost in and out, and they're kind of scratchy. But
0: well, I think that we got to continue to protect AM, though, directly, to be sure. We're going to come back with more open lines in a moment right here on Coast to Coast AM.
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0: Hi, I'm Elton John. In 1981, the first case of AIDS was diagnosed in the United States. At the time, it was a disease with no hope for a cure. More than 40 years later, we have the tools and medicine to beat AIDS. But the stigma has not gone away, which means we aren't done yet. In the United States alone, there are 1.2 million people living with HIV. 1 in 10 have no idea they are infected with HIV. My foundation is bringing HIV testing and care to underserved and vulnerable communities who have been left behind because of stigma and discrimination. Since it began, the foundation has helped reach over 100 million people at risk of and affected by AIDS. If you share my vision of a world where everyone is treated with love, respect, and dignity, join me. 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Thank you.
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7: Trial declared. I'm Deborah Valentine, Fox News. After 7 weeks of courtroom drama and 6 days of deliberations, the Lindsey Clancy triple murder trial ends in a mistrial. Fox's Chanley Painter.
8: The judge's decision came after jurors said they could not reach a unanimous verdict. Before that, Clancy's legal team tried to remove a juror they insisted wasn't following the court's instructions, but the judge refused to intervene. The defense also lost a last-minute appeal to Massachusetts' highest court, clearing the way for a mistrial to be declared. Under Massachusetts law, a mistrial doesn't end the case. Prosecutors can retry Clancy, pursue a plea deal, or even drop the charges, though that is very unlikely. The next key date is September 29th, when prosecutors are expected to reveal their next move.
7: Clancy admits to killing her children, but claims that postpartum psychosis made her not criminally responsible. A one-time gay Christian podcaster from Los Angeles is charged with making repeated social media threats against President Trump.
9: Federal investigators say this anti-Trump activist hailed the White House Correspondents' Dinner shooter as a hero and used his social media platforms to make repeated calls for President Trump to be killed. A federal indictment reads that in March, Benjamin Azariah Southworth posted a video on Instagram and said, "Kill Donald Trump, kill that mother-blanking pedophile in the White House, kill that traitor of the United States Constitution." The federal complaint reads the suspect has a personal website that also sells Kill Trump stickers. He also allegedly posted a video of himself transporting into the Oval Office and raising a knife to the president. Southworth is federally charged with threats against the president, cyberstalking, and harassing communications.
7: Fox's Matt Finn reporting. Missouri is appealing to the U.S. Supreme Court after the state's highest court blocked a Trump-backed new congressional map and ordered a statewide vote in November on it. 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
7: Republicans facing an uphill climb as they campaign to keep their majorities in Congress.
17: Texas Congressman Pat Fallon said ahead of midterms, Republicans need to remind voters about what happened when Democrats were most recently in charge.
18: They were the ones that created the affordability crisis in the first place by spending literally trillions of dollars that we didn't have while Joe Biden was president and using COVID as an excuse.
17: Fallon told the Fox News Rundown podcast that while many blame the president's conflict with Iran for higher gas prices,
18: I do believe personally that gas prices will go down. But you have to also remind them that he did something that was really critical and crucial for national security.
17: Speaker Johnson said this past week he is bullish on keeping a Republican majority after the midterms. Jessica Rosenthal, Fox News.
7: Gas prices climbing as millions of Americans travel over the holiday weekend.
19: Many Americans are paying big bucks to fill up this Labor Day weekend. AAA reports the nationwide average for a gallon of regular gas is $4.15. That's nearly a dollar more than this time last year. The spike in fuel prices is largely blamed on the U.S. conflict with Iran. Diesel prices hit an all-time high Friday, soaring to an average of $5.85 a gallon. Truckers largely depend on diesel fuel to haul goods across the U.S., and higher prices at the pump mean higher shipping costs, which often gets pushed on to the consumer. Tom Graham, Fox News.
7: Former NBA player Enes Kanter Freedom suing the WNBA Chicago Sky, their stadium bosses, and the city of Chicago after he was kicked out of and banned from a WNBA game for wearing a shirt that showed his stance on transgender athletes in women's sports.
20: It's very interesting because I was thrown out of the game by literally exercising my First Amendment. It is unacceptable because I know the rules. I played 11 years in NBA.
7: Freedom on Fox's Ingram Engel. WNBA Commissioner Kathy Engelbert announced her retirement Friday amid controversy surrounding transgender athletes being permitted to play in the WNBA. I'm Deborah Valentine. This is Fox News.
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24: I'm Jeff Eno with the Weather Channel. Going to be seeing that heat advisory go into Saturday for Athens. Partly cloudy and 73, 74 in Gainesville. No heat advisory into the mountains. Blue Ridge, some patchy fog, partly cloudy and 70. Chances for some stray to scattered showers and storms on Saturday to open up the weekend.

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4: 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Reuters Institute says we're now one of the top news brands in the nation. 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
1: And welcome back to Open Lines. Oh, by the way, our Ghost to Ghost show will be on October 30th, Friday night. Halloween is on Saturday, but the Ghost show will be on Friday night. So Tom will be posting some stuff on our website to solicit ghost stories in another week or two. So make sure you're part of that. Let's go to Aaron in Fountain Valley, California. Welcome to the show. Hi, Aaron.
8: Hey, George. How are you been?
1: Okay, my friend. How are you?
8: Great. My question is, on Open Lines, what, George, could you provide us with in regards of any funny or interesting memories you have of working associating with Ian Punnett?
1: Oh, there was a great time with Ian. Go ahead with your aunt.
8: My aunt? Well, he's a great guy. He inspired me because he's a journalist guy. And they got the award for the Kansas City State Radio, the best in the country, the year that he passed away.
1: Ian Punnett was a superb guy, great individual, and I thought the world of him. There was one night he used to do crossover promos on the show. And Tom put him on, and I went to him, and... He either wasn't ready or he was sleeping by the time I got to him. And we put him on, and it's on YouTube now. And he was slurring his words and blurring and things like that. It was hilarious the way he did it. But he was one heck of a guy, and he was just so important to all of us. But that's one of many memories of Ian Punnett, Aaron. John in Wisconsin, take it away. Hi, John.
9: Hi, George. Two brief comments, please. First,
1: sure.
9: In my opinion, the anger issue in our country has nothing to do with our political leaders. Things elevated way beyond our current administration. I do not have the answer. However, something is going on that we do not yet understand. My final comment is on Cornelius. Mike from Denver mentioned Cornelius in the first segment. Cornelius and I have spoken to each other weekly over the last 3 or 4 years, sometimes multiple times per week. In mid-October, my girlfriend and I will be in New Orleans. We plan to go 2 hours north where Cornelius lives and visit with him. 3 weeks ago, his phone no longer worked. And I'm thankful for the wellness check that you and the good listeners did. But it's a complete mystery to me why Cornelius has not called in, why we have not heard from him. And I just don't know what's going on. It's unsettling. So I just want to say, Cornelius, if you're listening, I hope you're well. And I hope we can hear from you soon. My girlfriend Deb and I would love to visit you when we're in Louisiana. And hope to hear from you soon. And George, thank you for taking my call.
1: Well, let me ask you this, though, John. Do you think his phone was clipped because of non-payment or something like that?
9: Well, if it was, George, you know, he had 3 weeks to get even a phone at Walmart or something. It's just a mystery. It has to be far beyond that. Yes, obviously his phone was disconnected, perhaps for non-payment. However, you can get another phone the next day at any store. It's the mystery is why we have not heard from him and why for 3 weeks he's just off the radar screen. It's unsettling, George.
1: From a guy who called every night.
9: Yeah, it's just unsettling. And I almost think maybe another wellness check might be in order. And at least the authorities or whoever does the wellness check could ask him, could you please tell us why we're not hearing from you? Your friends at Coast to Coast miss you. But more importantly, we're concerned.
1: They must have gotten a lot of phone calls at the Alexandria Police Department because they sounded a little miffed when I called. It was almost I was the 50th guy or something like that.
9: Well, he's well known there. And he's been transparent before about the challenges he's had with the local authorities there. And so he's well known. But it's just unusual for a regular participant on Coast to Coast who calls more than I do, and I call all the time. It's just very unsettling that we haven't heard from him, and I just hope he's well, George.
1: You would think he would even borrow a phone from a friend.
9: Even that. So there's some mystery going on that we don't understand, and I just think we need some type of answer as to what is going on. To your point, he could borrow anybody's phone. He could go get a flip phone. I mean, there's something else going on that we do not know. And if I didn't care about Cornelius and you didn't care and the listeners didn't care, it wouldn't be half as unsettling as it is.
1: You got that right. If anybody's a neighbor of Cornelius in Alexandria, Louisiana, call us and let us know what's going on. But again, the police department said he was okay. That's their word. Let's go to Mike in Fairbanks, Alaska. Hey, Mike, go ahead.
10: Oh, hello, Mr. Norrie. Klondike Mike here, north of the Rockies. Thank you for logging me in again, George.
1: Always a pleasure, my friend.
10: Yes, sir. And I'd like to get a shout-out, if it's okay, to my brother down in Australia.
1: Sure.
10: And hi, big little brother. He's my little brother, but he's like a foot taller than me. Hello there, little big brother and Barbara down in Australia. Enjoy your long-term vacation down there. They're down there for 6 months, George.
1: That's a long poke.
10: Yeah, they're on a mining tour. Anyway, I think Corny's all right. He might have won the lotto, George, and I think he might be on an island in the Caribbean down in the Gulf of America.
1: I wish, but I don't think he is. I think he's hiding up in his house.
10: Well, that's true. George, I was thinking, too, you know, people get burnt out, and they kind of want to back off a little bit, do a reset, and freshen up their mind. He might be doing that. Corny's one of the best. So, and it's good to hear from John again, too, man. I really like John. But, George, I got a couple of short stories here. Tommy was talking, you guys were talking about the homeless there in L.A. as you probably heard me before, I worked above the hills many years in L.A. About 20 years ago, I was on my way home on La Cienega, and it ends at Hawthorne Boulevard there. And I mean, on El Segundo Boulevard in Hawthorne.
1: Mm-hmm.
10: And so I'm coming up there, and it's a shortcut to take with a 405 jammed. So I'm coming to the end there, and I got to make a left and to go to Lawndale back home, or make a right, you go to the beach. But anyway, I'm sitting there. There's two cars in front of me, and that intersection, when you're waiting, there's like two turning lanes to the left and three to the right on one side, and there's four on the other side, and there's an island there. And there was a homeless guy there, and I was three cars back, and that was it. The only people in the intersection. And he was wearing like a carpet coat, and he was tall, and a very dark tan Caucasian guy. And he had a sign out, and I can't remember what the sign said. So I reached in the console. I'm like you, George. I cannot pass a homeless person. If they look worthy, if I have money, I'm going to give it to them. So I gave him $5, and the light turned green. He kind of turned around and said, thank you, God bless you, and he walked forward. And so as the cars in front of me made a left and went under the 405, I said, Green, you're a cheapskate. Turn a U-turn. Give a U-turn there and go give that man $20. So I made a U-turn, and I turned around and looked to see where he was. He was gone, absolutely disappeared, and there is no way that he could have made it across five lanes one way, four lanes the other way, where there's a fence going up to the freeway on one side and a fence protecting the residential homes on the other side. I said, where did he go? So I went up to the next intersection, which is the on-ramp to the 405, and I made a quick U-turn there and came back. He was gone, George. I couldn't find that man anywhere. So that's a story I've tried to tell that story three or four times on the show, but didn't have time. But I have another one here. I'm down, Mary and I, my wife, were down visiting my son in Montana, and it's about midnight, and the moon's out. And my son's garden, just fantastic, giant sunflower plants. And he feeds the sparrows, and he feeds the sparrows a lot. Anyway, I was looking out the office window sitting. I think I might have been listening to you, George. And I said, thank you, Lord Jesus, for the sparrows on this planet. I love the sparrows so much, God. And I was looking out the window at one of my son's sunflower plant, the head on it, you know, the big yellow head. And there's not a bit of wind anywhere. There's no birds out, nothing. This sunflower plant, the head on it, started bouncing up and down, yes, like shaking its head, yes. And George, it did it for 1 minute. It would not stop. I mean, I was absolutely flabbergasted. I said, thank you, Jesus, for the sign. This is one of the greatest signs I've ever gotten from you, Lord. But anyway, that's a story there, George. And I wanted to ask you a question, George.
1: Sure, go ahead.
10: Can we, by the way, iridescent bulbs are back, you guys. Can we, George, legally bring down a drone if it's threatening? Can we get a net gun? Is a net gun the next hot item to help us survive the oncoming drone onslaught, because nobody reads the Ten Commandments anymore? They're too lazy. My brother challenged me many years ago to memorize the Ten Commandments, and I wish everybody on the planet would memorize the Ten Commandments. This world would be a better place. But George, what do you think about the drone? Because they're terrifying. Can you imagine a drone coming at you and just watching you, you know, invading your privacy? Sorry, there goes my sign.
1: And one day we're going to have drones smashing into each other. They're everywhere. But I don't know what the legality is of being able to knock down a drone. I don't know. Text and tweets, Tom, what do you have?
11: George, Clyde in Ohio wants to know, if it was your choice, who would get the next star on the Hollywood Walk of Fame?
1: Who would get the next star on the Hollywood Walk of Fame that does not have one now?
11: Yes.
1: Good question. Because I don't know. How many do they have out there?
11: Oh, I don't know. You blocks. They have blocks of them. You can walk for blocks. So, you know.
1: Does it have to be somebody related to Hollywood, or could it be anybody? What do you think?
11: I think, well, somebody who's famous, who's accomplished something.
1: How about the memory of Art Bell?
11: Art Bell could, sure, they could give him a star.
1: I mean, he was in a few films too, wasn't he?
11: Are you saying that would be your next choice?
1: Yeah, I would give it to him.
11: All right, very
1: posthumously.
11: Cool. You want to know something pretty cool?
1: What's that?
11: On Tuesday, I think it's Tuesday the 8th, they are restoring one of your favorite people's stars for the 60th anniversary of Star Trek.
1: Really?
11: Yeah, Gene Roddenberry.
1: That's cool.
11: Yeah, thinking of popping down there. It's going to be neat.
1: That is super. I love that. So when are you going to start soliciting ghost stories for Ghost to Ghost?
11: Where are we? September? Oh, about 2 weeks, 3 weeks from now.
1: Okay, cool. Website?
11: Website. And here. All right. And on the other.
1: Let's go to Jay in New Orleans. Welcome to the show. Hi, Jay.
12: George, how y'all doing? I sure want to thank you for helping me when I need you.
1: And always, you Jay, there. Always.
12: I definitely appreciate y'all being there. Definitely.
1: Excellent. Thank you, sir. What's up?
12: Not too much. I'm just trying to get better from the COVID that y'all gave me some information on. I'm slowly getting better thanks to y'all. So I sure appreciate y'all.
1: Okay, thank you, Jay. Appreciate you. Sherry in Texas, take it away. Hi, Sherry.
13: Hi, George. Listen, there's something that bothered me that I wanted you to know about. You
1: sure.
13: had a guest, yeah, that made a mistake. He said that Elvis Presley was a drug addict and that Vernon and his wife were his parents, and that just wasn't true. And I thought, I want to clear the air on that, okay, because it's not true. And he made a mistake. That's it.
1: What do you mean? What part wasn't true, in your opinion?
13: Well, Vernon and his wife aren't Elvis's parents.
1: Who were
13: my
1: Elvis's
13: Louise,
1: friends?
13: My Aunt Louise is his mother, and my uncle Sam Lee Presley Sr. is his dad.
1: Well, that's never been publicized, has it?
13: I had it on your show, on a podcast, I think. Yeah, we talked about it.
1: No, I mean, on a national level, the media has never, ever said that, have they?
13: Well, I saw it on TV. They had a thing about Elvis Presley on TV. I think it was on, I don't know what station it was on. I think it was on, like, I don't know. Something to do with... I think it was on. What is that show?
1: How come Elvis never recognized them as his parents? Because he always was with Vernon and his so-called mother.
13: Well, they flashed on the screen for just a second, so people couldn't really see it. And I recognized my Aunt Louise in this picture. I'd do anything if I had that photograph. But they wanted people to believe that he was a drug addict on TV. I think it was on Channel 18. But it just showed it for a second. They just didn't want people to know who his real parents were, I guess. I don't know. But I did see my Aunt Louise, and they just flashed it for a second. And I thought of calling in, but I thought, no, they were advertising Elvis, and they were making him look really bad and everything. And I cried my eyes out afterwards, you know.
1: That's interesting information, to be sure, and something I really never even knew, if it's true. Gary in Seattle, Washington, first-time caller. Hi, Gary.
14: Hi. Excuse me. I'm first-time caller.
1: Thank you, sir.
14: It's really a great thing to be here to talk with the Coast family. I've got some incredible things to make note of. First, we've got the situation with the people that were looking at the idea of things to engage in with work.
1: Mm-hmm.
14: Remember, just a few nights back, we had Vernon Mahabal.
1: Yep.
14: And he told us that the soul is connected to, you know, that information. So if they really wanted to be there with it for without having any question about, you know, yeah, this is the thing to do, then you know, they'd go to him for a reading. I would like to still have that done for myself. I was in a situation when I was growing up where I was in an orphanage. That's been outlawed. We had another institution that I was in for being incorrigible. You know, I didn't want to go along with the program.
1: How old were you, Gary, at the time?
14: That time, was it 16 to 18, I think. 19, I engaged in the Marine Corps, and I was honorably discharged.
1: Thank you for your service.
14: Semper Fi, yeah. As I stayed stateside, I was glad I could be there, you know, to make that that choice of something to do with my life. More recently, we've got somebody, you know, the Coast family looks at the idea of mediums. We have one that has been engaged with that for, I guess, millions of years.
1: Mediums are fantastic, and one of the best, James Van Praagh, to be sure. We're going to come back in a moment on Coast to Coast and talk about haunted prisons. Don't go away.
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2: I'm Jeff Eno with the Weather Channel. Going to be seeing that heat advisory go into Saturday for Athens. Partly cloudy in 73, 74 in Gainesville. No heat advisory into the mountains. Blue Ridge, some patchy fog. Partly cloudy in 70. Chances for some stray to scattered showers and storms on Saturday to open up the weekend.
3: News, I'm Roxanne Evans. A mistrial in the Lindsay Clancy murder case after jurors deadlocked on charges against the Massachusetts mother who killed her three children. The defense called for the removal of one holdout juror.
4: Clancy's attorney Kevin Reddington argued the judge should have replaced a lone holdout juror who had doubt but refused to follow the law on reasonable doubt. Reddington says the jury was split 11-1 for acquittal and later blasted that holdout male juror.
3: Fox's Brian Yenis, a status hearing is set for September 29th. U.S. Central Command says the U.S. recently struck Iranian Revolutionary Guard Corps targets. Fox's Christina Coleman.
5: They say the strikes follow recent attempted attacks by Iran against commercial shipping in the Strait of Hormuz and military service members.
3: The U.S. added 162,000 jobs in August. 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
1: A while back, I spoke to ghost hunters Ross Allison and David Weatherly about haunted prisons in America. And one of my first questions I had to ask them was, how in the world did they choose that topic?
10: I blame Ross.
1: Uh-huh. Your fault, Ross. You did it.
10: It is. Let me tell you, George, this was not a pleasant topic. You know, we've done several of these books so far, and most of them have been, we've really enjoyed researching the ghost stories. A lot of times we get to write about places we've investigated. Sometimes both of us have investigated. And, you know, we came around to, it's always tough to pick which topic to do next. And we've tried to intersperse ones that are less common, like haunted toys, with things that are, of course, more popular. And haunted prisons, honestly, it was a no-brainer from the beginning when we started talking about the series. But when we got down to really working on the book, it was tough to narrow the list down because there are just so many. And we initially started off with a list of that covered prisons, penitentiaries, and jails. And, you know, we quickly realized that we had to pare that down or we were going to have this massive tome, you know.
1: Oh, my God,
10: the
1: yeah.
10: ones we had on the list. So we ended up, this one, it's called Haunted Prisons, but it covers prisons and penitentiaries. Basically, the worst of the worst.
1: How many would you say are included in the book?
10: Probably somewhere around 30, Ross. I think.
11: Yeah, I think 30, yeah.
10: And that's, as I said, that's penitentiaries and prisons. And really, we ended up with, I think, the worst of the worst, honestly. None of these places are pleasant to begin with. But what we found is that we covered a lot of the well-known sites, of course, like Alcatraz and so forth. But then other locations that you don't commonly hear about, but that are equally as disturbing and haunted.
1: I've had a list over my career of some of these haunted places. Let me just throw them out and tell me if you went to some of these places. You ready?
10: Yeah.
1: Eastern State Penitentiary in Philadelphia.
11: Yep. I was one of the first teams to investigate that place.
1: As you mentioned, Alcatraz.
10: Yes.
11: Yep.
1: Ohio State Reformatory.
11: Yep.
10: Yeah.
1: Man, you're hitting all the big ones. Ohio Penitentiary.
10: Yep. Yeah, Ross did that one. I haven't done that one.
1: Maxwell Street Police Station in Chicago.
10: I've been there. I haven't investigated it.
1: Lake County Jail in Indiana.
10: Yeah,
11: it's on my list.
1: My gosh. One in Council Bluffs, Iowa. I can't even pronounce the name. Potawatomi or something like that.
11: Yeah, I haven't heard of that one.
10: Yeah.
1: That's
10: no, haven't done that one.
1: West Virginia Penitentiary.
10: Yes.
11: Oh, yes.
1: Wyoming Territorial Prison.
11: I might
1: be giving you some new leads. And the Missouri State Penitentiary in Jefferson City, Missouri.
10: Yes.
1: Okay, well, we got a lot of ground to cover then with all these places. What makes these prisons haunted? Have inmates died there? Is that what happened?
11: Oh, there's all kinds of different reasons, you know. There's a situation where I've always brought up the fact that you have to understand that prison life becomes some of these men's full-time life.
1: Mm-hmm.
11: Even when they have the opportunity to get parole, they will do all kinds of things to mess it up because they don't know what life is or can't survive outside of prison. And so this has been their life cycle. And so I think even after death, there's that needing to remain in this territory that you understand that even for some, they have control over.
1: Remember the movie Shawshank Redemption?
11: Oh, yeah.
1: Close to the end, they let Brooks out, and the poor guy didn't know what to do with himself. They put him in a little tiny apartment, and I think he hung himself, and he, you know, scratched up there in the top. Brooks was there or something like, was here or something like that, but these folks get attached to these prisons. They're fed every day. They have a bed, and they don't have to really worry about anything.
11: Yeah, and then for some too, they become a mob boss in the prison.
1: Right.
11: So this is where you have your power, and sometimes even after death, they want to hold on to that power.
1: Were some of these places that somebody died there from electric chairs or some form of a death penalty?
11: Oh, yeah.
10: Absolutely.
11: You've got the death penalty, but you also have murder, you know?
1: Oh, yeah, that's true.
11: Guys are just killed by other inmates.
1: What did you find? Go ahead.
10: You have to think of some other factors too, George. We're talking about why these places are so haunted. You're looking at locations that are, you know, contained emotion. You talk about these people that some of which have lived out the rest of their lives behind these walls. And in a lot of these older prisons, they were constructed of limestone. Now, you mentioned Missouri Penitentiary, and that one was built from limestone. There's a theory in the paranormal that limestone is something that is conducive to creating paranormal activity. And we could, you know, go into the possibility of the stone tape theory, that limestone records traumatic events, emotional energies, basically creates a recording of a ghost. So, you know, as Ross said, when you're looking at a institution that becomes a way of life for many of these people, and it really is sort of a subculture. I mean, they develop their own language, their own structure of control, you know, amongst the prisoners and the guards. And it's sort of bizarre when you delve into this and start understanding that, you know, behind those walls really is a different world.
1: Did you feel, in any of these places you both were at, did you feel tension or being scared or anything unusual there?
10: Well, they're disturbing places for sure. You know, a lot of these prisons, West Virginia, the Moundsville Pen is a good example. I mean, that place, first of all, from the outside, it's imposing. You know, it looks like a castle. But once you're inside, you feel this tension in the air that is from pretty much the moment you walk through the gate and inside the place. And obviously there are areas that it's more concentrated and more tense. But I think a lot of these locations, yes, once you're behind those walls, you feel the difference. You feel like you're in a very different place

0: And so there is this element where you're kind of glad to escape and get back to the real world. Just thinking about some of the horrible things that happened in these prisons. Because like, you know, David said, this is the worst of the worst. And even for Brushy Mountain Prison, that was indeed the worst of the worst. This is the prison that took all the prisoners that the other prisons couldn't handle.
1: Have the guards talked about these spirits and ghosts and these hauntings?
0: Oh, yeah. Oh, absolutely. We've had quite a few interviews with a lot of the guards that have had their own personal experiences, and we include that in the book.
1: That's got to be unnerving for them to work there and, you know, be alone and something like that happens.
0: And it's also, too, not, you know, just talking about the hauntings in some of these prisons. You're talking about guards that experience some of the worst situations that have happened in these prisons, that have lived to tell about, you know, being imprisoned themselves during raids.
1: Was this an easy book or a difficult book to put together and research?
2: It was difficult. It was difficult in the sense that, you know, people always ask me what if I'm afraid of anything when it comes to the paranormal because of a lot of the things I've investigated and written about. And, you know, my answer to that is always, you know, what I find frightening or disturbing is what humans can do to other humans. And when you delve into this topic area, you know, we had to research the history of these places and, you know, in many cases learn about the at least some of the criminals that were behind bars there. And it's disturbing material. It honestly is.
0: I do have to say that, you know, while we were working on this book, there were many late night calls to one another just having to, you know, vent a lot of this horrible things that we just learned about these prisons.
1: Oh, my
0: God. Just
1: like
0: gut-wrenching. Right.
1: Were you concerned that you were going to bring any of this home with you in terms of these spirits?
2: I wasn't. I always take personal precautions, you know, when I go to these places, and I've never had an issue with that.
0: And I think for me, whenever I go into any place and do an investigation, it's all about carrying a level of respect. So I'm not one of those ghost hunters that likes to go in and taunt the spirits and provoke them. I just go in and offer them an opportunity to hopefully, you know, speak if they wish to speak. So I think by carrying that level of respect, I'm not putting myself in a situation where something would probably want to follow me home because they're angry at me for whatever reason.
1: And we talked about the prison guards sensing this and seeing things. What about the other inmates? Did they pick up on these things?
2: Oh, sure. They're former inmates who, you know, still talk about the locations they were confined in being haunted. And it's interesting, you know, because you guys were talking earlier about this concept that a lot of times prisoners, you know, it becomes their way of life and they can't really let go even after they're freed. And what's kind of fascinating is that there are a surprising number of former prison guards who are still attached to the site in some way. You go to some of these locations, which of course are now historic locations and offer tours and so forth, and very frequently you will find people who were former prisoners and prison guards now conducting tours at the site or running a museum, you know, at the site. And that's kind of strange because I think in a sense there's a part of them that they haven't completely let it go. Maybe just because it was their life for so long, you know, working in that prison as a guard. But it makes you wonder exactly what kind of attachments these types of locations create for people.
1: We've got a lot of prisoners that listen to our show. They're probably all going, oh, my gosh, I wonder if this place I'm in is haunted. Because most of these ghosts had lived very evil lives. I mean, they did horrible things to get in prison in the first place. Were these spirits evil or mean? Did they do mean things?
0: Well, I think, you know, yeah, we talk about these people that have done horrible things. And yeah, there is that mentality that,

0: they can get away with whatever they want to get away with now that they're on the other side, per se. So now you're dealing with a situation where, yeah, I think there's a lot of times that these entities have been known to attack people to this day. There's been quite a few attacks, scratches, you know, being pushed, being bitten,
1: yep,
0: by things that you just can't explain.
1: We're with Ross Allison and David Weatherly. Their websites are linked up at coasttocoastam.com, and we're talking about their latest book called Haunted Prisons. But they've written a number of other books together, including Haunted Toys that came out in 2017. There was a one called Haunted Ships and Lighthouses that came out in 2018. Haunted Churches came out in 2020. And the Paranormal Files came out in 2019. Pretty prolific, you folks. Pretty prolific indeed. Ross?
2: Let me try. No, sorry. It's been an
0: amazing adventure working with David. You know, one of the things that that I've always been pursuing is trying, as he had said, get these stories published, because, you know, once we're gone and a lot of these teams are gone, the stories are gone as well. So publishing is forever. But I also really treasure our friendship and the fact that we both have no problem debunking a lot of these stories as well. If there's in our research, we'll come across a lot of these stories that are just fabricated just for the tale of a tale.
1: So you just don't accept every story you hear.
0: No. We'll proudly put it in the book and put the facts straight.
1: Well, that's pretty good. And when we come back after the break, I want to talk about some of these prisons and some of the things you experienced and what's been going on there. Some of the prisons are shut down, aren't they, David?
2: Oh, yeah. A lot of them are shut down. There are still a few that are active facilities that are haunted. Probably the most famous example of that would be Folsom Prison

For Dan Galante, Tom Danheiser, Sue Trikas, Lex Lonehood, Sean Latasseur, Alec Fernandez, Tim Banal, Mary Berry, George Knapp, Richard Serrett, and Lisa Garr, I'm George Norrie, somewhere out there on Coast to Coast AM. We'll see you on our next edition. Until then, be safe, everyone.

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4: Is an impasse. I'm Roxanne Evans, Fox News. The judge in the Massachusetts trial declared a mistrial today after the jury failed again to reach a verdict in Lindsay Clancy's court case for strangling her three young children to death, something she admitted. Fox's Brian Yenis outside the courthouse in Plymouth.
5: After 40 hours of deliberations over 6.5 days, this jury delivered a final note saying that with a heavy heart, they could not reach a unanimous decision as to whether Lindsay Clancy was criminally responsible for killing her three children. Clancy's attorney, Kevin Reddington, filed an emergency appeal to the state's Supreme Judicial Court to try to stop today's mistrial declaration. It was denied. Reddington claimed the judge should have investigated and replaced a lone male juror who Reddington says was identified in a jury note as someone who had doubt but refused to follow the law on reasonable doubt. Reddington said the jury was split 11 to 1 in favor of acquitting Clancy.
4: Prosecutors must decide whether to try Clancy again. Meantime, she will remain at a psychiatric hospital. A watchdog report alleges President Trump's former labor secretary drank on the job, misused funds, and oversaw a toxic work environment.
6: A report from the Labor Department's Office of Inspector General alleges former Labor Secretary Lori Chavez-Dreamer engaged in an inappropriate relationship with a member of her security detail and repeatedly directed staff to perform personal tasks on government time. It also accuses her of inappropriately combining personal and official travel, of violating the department's alcohol policies, and failing to report gifts. The report cites more than 500 documents, images, and videos, and includes interviews with dozens of current and former department staffers. Kristen Goodwin, Fox News.
4: She resigned in April amid misconduct allegations. 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
4: The U.S. announces more sanctions as it keeps up economic pressure on Iran.
12: The U.S. Treasury accuses a Turkish financial institution of knowingly offering banking services to Iranian financial entities, including those already under U.S. sanctions, specifically enabling Iran to transfer oil revenues from China to Turkey, allowing them to then be converted to cash and gold. The new sanctions on Golden Global Investment Bank are part of Operation Economic Outcast, aiming to sever Iran's financial lifelines. But the Trump administration has faced questions on how much pressure there can be if sanctions don't apply to key U.S. trading partners, China and India. Last week, the U.S. targeted the operations of an Egyptian bank in the United Arab Emirates, but stopped short of sanctions. Lisa Brady, Fox News.
4: U.S. Central Command announced the military struck multiple Islamic Revolutionary Guard corps this week, including air defense sites.
13: They say the strikes follow recent attempted attacks by Iran against commercial shipping in the Strait of Hormuz and military service members. This as the U.S. Navy continues to enforce the U.S. blockade against Iran. U.S. Central Command says as of Wednesday, U.S. forces have redirected 86 commercial vessels, disabled three and boarded two to ensure compliance. It's unclear when this military conflict will end. Meantime, inflation remains a concern for voters as the conflict with Iran pushes diesel prices to a record high.
4: Well, New York police shot and killed a man who climbed onto the Brooklyn Bridge, refusing to drop a knife and come down. Police say the man told officers he wanted to die. After nearly an hour, he moved towards the officers and they opened fire. He later died at the hospital. And one person is dead, 11 others missing after a mudslide in eastern China. It followed days of torrential rain brought by tropical cyclone Sadel. I'm Roxanne Evans, and this is Fox News.
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17: I'm Jeff Eno with the Weather Channel. Going to be seeing that heat advisory go into Saturday for Athens. Partly cloudy in 73, 74 in Gainesville. No heat advisory into the mountains. Blue Ridge, some patchy fog. Partly cloudy in 70. Chances for some stray to scattered showers and storms on Saturday to open up the weekend.

0: from the heartland of America and the gateway to the West. Good morning, good evening, wherever you may be, across the nation, around the world. I'm George Norrie, and this is Coast to Coast AM. Later tonight, those open lines, and then a glance at haunted prisons. Here's what's happening. An already strong El Nino is fueling a busy tropical season for the eastern and central Pacific. A new hurricane threat is emerging for Hawaii, while rounds of tropical moisture are forecast to take aim at the southwestern United States, including California. So far this year, there have been 15 tropical depressions and storms in the eastern and central Pacific, including 5 hurricanes. My gosh. The Israeli military said it has established operational control of a strategic ridge in southern Lebanon following an offensive against Hezbollah positions. Meanwhile, Treasury Secretary Scott Bessent welcomed the European Union's decision to join what he called Operation Economic Outcast, describing it as a significant step in increasing financial pressure on Iran. With more on today's activities, Tom Danheiser.
1: Well, taking a look at the latest, Israeli forces have captured a senior Hamas security chief in Gaza while expanding military operations against Hezbollah in southern Lebanon. According to the Times of Israel, the military has confirmed the arrest of Mohammed Mahmoud Mashad Akadi, a key Hamas eternal security chief who is currently cooperating with interrogators. Ground operations and targeted strikes continue inside Gaza amidst intense political debate over upcoming elections. Meanwhile, U.S. President Donald Trump thanked the European nation for throwing their weight behind Operation Economic Outcast. The EU has officially joined in, saying it could support further economic measures against Tehran, while making clear that diplomatic efforts and de-escalation must continue alongside the pressure. And a U.S. official has confirmed that no military facilities in the Middle East where Americans are based were impacted after Iran claimed it targeted U.S. forces in Kuwait and the United Arab Emirates for retaliation of U.S. strikes. George?
0: Thank you, Tom. The August jobs report shows that the U.S. economy added 162,000 jobs in August of this year, while the unemployment rate remained unchanged. People often commit harmful or destructive acts frequently labeled as evil due to a combination of psychological vulnerabilities, situational pressures, and the pursuit of power or self-preservation rather than being purely bad. Let's check in with Heidi Hollis. Heidi, what do you think of evil anyways?
2: Hey there, George. You know, psychology, they love to break down evil into those three categories, like you mentioned, like there's fragile ego and narcissism where people try to make themselves feel important. There's trauma and abuse where people who were abused become abusers because they have like a warped sense of empathy. And then there's people that just have a low sense of empathy. I mean, that's a person who just doesn't have it in them to really care that much about how another person feels. But not to slam psychology, George, because they have given lots of answers to explain like the human condition and everything. But I'm going to stray a little bit from the whole psychological approach and put that aside this time, because I feel sometimes things are just evil. And some people who get guided by dark things are evil. And I'm not going to say I'm a doctor or anything like that, but when science felt it had to answer, when so many people reported shadow people, science tagged it all as just being sleep paralysis. See, even if it wore a hat, a trench coat, or called itself the devil and had glowing red eyes, where thousands, perhaps millions of people have reported it, it's just all sleep paralysis. I just don't think so. I think it's evil. We can't wrap our minds around evil so easily. And all we know is that most of us who are in our right minds don't like it. So, and if we do wrong or negative things, most of us at least strive to do better. So people around us feel more comfortable and maybe want to stick around with us. It's kind of like that song, Beautiful Things by Benson Boone. Like, we know we should worry when we have something good because bad things can be right around the corner. And, you know, Dolly Parton's song, Jolene. I mean, she was worried about her good man in her life going wrong. You know, I had to do a little nod to Dolly. We all love Dolly and miss her already. Is evil in the eye of the beholder, or is evil just known to be lurking, waiting for its chance? Like, how do we prevent it? How do we protect ourselves and loved ones? I mean, God only knows, and he gives the answers. Now we just have to believe it. Or we could just leave it up to the psychologist to figure it all out. But personally, I'm not placing my bets that they will, George.
0: All right. Thank you, Heidi. And Heidi will be around in just a few minutes with her new book, The Secret War, A True Story About Real Alien War and Shadow People, in just a moment on Coast to Coast. Kevin Randall, with his new book, UFO Sightings and Alien Visitations, is with us for his weekly report. Kevin, what do you got for us?
3: Well, George, this is going to be somewhat different. Over the last several weeks, I have come across videos that showed various claims of interviews with witnesses who were in Roswell in July 1947. The first of these reported on statements from a nurse in Roswell who had been drafted into photographing the autopsy of an alien creature. The video mentioned the name of the nurse, but whose name did not appear in any documentation from Roswell. It also mentioned a report that was written by an Albuquerque UFO researcher that was shared with 11 investigators who were unnamed. The report has never surfaced, and I find it difficult to believe, if this was true, that the researcher wouldn't have sent a copy to Stan Friedman. Tom Carey, Tony Bigaglia, and I launched a quick investigation. The tale made no sense to me because I could think of no reason that a nurse would have been given the task to photograph the scene. The base had a staff of professional photographers available, and that was just one of the red flags. The second and largest of those red flags came when we learned more about the content creator who wrote, and I quote, "I've always been fascinated by aliens, UFOs, classified reports, and the mysteries surrounding them, including alleged abduction and contact accounts. Disclaimer, this channel features exploratory interpretations and speculation about unexplained phenomena presented through investigative style storytelling rather than established fact. The content presented here should not be considered factual and is intended solely for commentary and entertainment," end quote. That's from the content creator. That tells us that the videos are more fiction than fact. What is more disturbing were the comments. The discussion treated the video as if it was true and to suggest that the idea, the quote witnesses, have been discredited by other researchers. The problem is that the information is entering the mainstream as if it is true. There are so many good cases, so much accurate information about UFOs out there that we don't need to be diverted by fiction. Tom, Tony, and I were able to provide the disclaimer within 2 or 3 hours of finding the video, but we wanted to verify if we could. Others just accepted it as true. At the other end of the spectrum is a case that would be ignored by the official investigations official investigations. A witness in Sarasota, Florida reported that the encounter began about 3 a.m. just last Tuesday. The witness reported the sudden appearance of a ground level light anomaly situated in a clearing. No solid metallic hull or mechanical structure was visible. The object manifested entirely as a highly concentrated, rapidly rotating sphere or dome of multicolored light. The light displayed purposeful, intelligent movement, according to the witness. It appeared to actively scan, survey, and map the immediate terrain, functioning like an automated scout probe. Following the localized scouting phase of the light, small humanoid figures materialized in an orderly single-file progression. The figures walked directly past the primary red and blue ground light. Upon passing it, they experienced a visual discontinuity, instantly appearing on a completely opposite side of the field. They traveled along the edge of the field and turned past the light source, at which time they slipped outside the visual threshold and instantly disappeared. I'll note here that the official investigators would probably ignore this sighting because it wasn't reported through official channels and describes two figures associated with the orb. I'll also note that the case is about 96 years old, so a proper investigation has not been completed, and I need to thank the National UFO Reporting Center for that data, and that's what we have for tonight, George.
0: All right, my friend, that's Kevin Randall with his weekly report. Thank you, Kevin. In a moment, Heidi Hall is back with us. One of her works, The Secret War, A True Story About a Real Alien War and Shadow People, next on Coast to Coast AM. 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
0: And welcome back to Coast, George Norrie with you, Heidi Hollis with us, author and researcher who is credited for discovering, naming, and defining shadow people and the Hat Man. Her research reveals a sinking and striking bridge between ufology, the paranormal, and the spirituality, which exposes what she calls a secret war that spans dimensions and consciousness itself. Her book, and you wrote the book in 1997, didn't you, Heidi?
2: I sure did.
0: It's all coming true now.
2: It really is, George. And, you know, a lot of people like to make predictions and be right. I really wished I wasn't in this case.
0: Give us the concept of the secret war.
2: Sure. So I had a lot of experiences with various beings. I was infiltrated by some grays. Fortunately, I was able to get rid of them. I had shadow people experiences. I didn't know what was going on until I was met with a very positive being, myself and my college roommate named Samantha. This being presented himself very differently. Wasn't threatening, wasn't trying to push anything in our direction. In fact, if we didn't have the right questions to ask, we weren't getting any answers. And in fact, when we did ask what we thought were good questions, we were actually told, well, that wouldn't benefit you to know that. If I told you where I came from, you wouldn't know where that is anyhow. And, you know, as college students, you know, we just wanted to know lottery numbers and silly facts and figures. But it took some time for us to get to answers when I shared that I had a really, really strange, powerful dream that left me searching for answers. I had this dream of seeing the moon in daylight time coming towards the earth, and it looked like it was going to hit the earth until this large craft pulled up next to the moon and pulled it at such an angle where it didn't hit us, but it seemed to pop our protective bubble, right? Mm-hmm. And so I share this dream with this being, and this is a being that had presented itself physically to myself and to my college roommate, Samantha, but then started speaking through her, a very religious person who was not into the topic at all. That's just a wild, incredible story as well, too. But so this is when I shared this dream. This is when things were made clear to us when I shared this. They said, well, the darkness in your earth were pulling the moon towards the planet, and we weren't going to let the earth get destroyed. So we intervened, and I asked, what do you mean the darkness in the earth? And they said, well, you call them shadow people. We call them shadows. They were a force that came from a dark source that had essentially gone across universes, dimensions, and all things, and conquered different places of beings. And it did it in a very sinister way, like something that we hear biblically even here, that it turned, this dark source turned brother against brother, made people harm themselves, made wars where wars weren't happening, started the riot in the crowd when there was no riot to be had. So, and as I'm listening to this being described, this, I'm like, well, this sounds like something I've heard in church, you know?
0: Yeah.
2: So, and you know, we've always wondered, you know, what's the connecting factor between reptilians, gray aliens, Nordics that do experiments on people? And, you know, at the time I was involved in a UFO group of people who had actually had abductions, who were sleeping with literally weapons under their pillows for the next time any being would come to, you know, bother them or their children. So
0: they were that petrified.
2: Oh, absolutely. And this was a group of people who had formed because their counselor, who was doing hypnotic regressions on them, was doing the hypnosis and finding, you know, why does this person have PTSD all of a sudden? And it came to be that all of these different clients of hers had alien abductions. So this wasn't sounding really fuzzy and warm to her, and the people were really needing somebody to talk to, and there surely wasn't much going on back then, and this is like 95, 96. And so they formed this group so they could have others to lean on, and I became a part of the group because I had craft that were responding to me and showing up, like not lights in the sky, but like craft. And I'm like, look, I don't know what my connection is here, but so I'm listening to a lot of people who are having horrible experiences. I sure was not open to wanting to have any of that going on. And, but soon after I joined, I had a black unmarked helicopter wanting to land on my house. And I mean, and then I had the 9 gray alien beings that came into my apartment that I woke up to one day, that a story that you've enjoyed over the years, George, where I picked up one of the little beings and kind of rattled it because I didn't know what they were doing in my place. but so anyway, so I'm listening to these types of stories and I'm like, well, hold it. That's a gray. That's a reptilian. So many different stories. And I'm like, but they're doing similar intrusive things where they're causing PTSD in these people. And I'm like, you know, what could be this connecting factor? They're not always seen next to each other. And so to hear this coming from this other being that I was having a lot of contact with my college roommate, mm-hmm. It really painted the image in my mind to understand that these were conquered beings. Like they were conquered to such an extent that they almost became enslaved to this darker source that I was calling shadow people at the time. And I just, you know, you don't think of aliens having a soul, but my gosh, they must have one. And apparently if we could think of our pets having some kind of soul to them with the little characters and personalities that they have, these beings also have some kind of soul that can be manipulated as well as us. I mean, if we can understand that people have possessions and things of that nature, that boy, I've witnessed it myself, George, seeing a person be possessed and really disturbing to see. So I know these forces are real, but we have to think bigger at how big and bad this darkness can be. It was explained to me that this dark source, like most people, we come from a light source. You know, most of creation in this world comes from a light source, God source. And of course, there's an opposing one. But I never thought that it was a known place of a force that these dark beings like Shadow People, Hat Man, and these conquered beings that are listening to this dark source, they're getting their energy from that. But it does make sense, you know.
0: Well, when you talk about a real alien war, though, what do you mean by that?
2: Yeah. So what was indicated to me about this conflict, when you think of a being that could shapeshift, I'd seen one myself that shapeshifted in front of my eyes, a gray being. And say that you have an experience with a being that can maybe be very kind and teach you something. And then maybe the next night, the same looking being with the same kind of presence does something horrific to you. It was indicated to me that they can shapeshift for a reason, to confuse you, to let your guard down and impersonate something positive and gets your dedication, your loyalty to this other source of beings, essentially. So there's a conflict first in alien contact and trying to understand what it is that you're dealing with. And you're like, oh, you know, I have these really positive beings that are coming to visit me. But then you're like, well, okay, they did something awful to me, you know, every other night or whatever it is. But your loyalty is still there. What was explained to me by the more positive beings is they're looking to get people to let their guard down so they will be manipulated just as equally as some of these beings have been. And it sounds so simple to me. Like, I'm like, well, that doesn't make any sense. Like, why would they come so far from wherever they're coming from, another dimension, another planet, just to, you know, mess with us in that regard? And to grasp this bigger picture that they are doing this just like early colonists did. You know, they wanted the land. They wanted to control what lived there. They wanted to be part of it, and they wanted to take all the goods. And it also came to a point where the more positive beings were speaking of matters of the soul, and that's where the spiritual war really begins.
0: Heidi, when we come back, let's talk about the demonic end of the aliens and see what you think about that. We'll be back in a moment with Heidi Hollis right here on Coast to Coast AM.
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3: I'm Jeff Eno with the Weather Channel. Going to be seeing that heat advisory go into Saturday for Athens. Partly cloudy in 73, 74 in Gainesville. No heat advisory into the mountains. Blue Ridge, some patchy fog. Partly cloudy in 70. Chances for some stray to scattered showers and storms on Saturday to open up the weekend.
4: News. I'm Deborah Valentine. A juror holdout causing a mistrial Friday in the trial of Lindsay Clancy in the triple murder trial of her three young children. Fox's Brian Yenis reports from Plymouth, Massachusetts.
5: District Attorney Tim Cruz said this trial was not about the mental health care system. It was about the cruel and calculated murder of three children.
6: Our priority has always been to fight for Cora, for Dawson, and for Callan.
4: A retrial is a possibility. A status hearing is planned September 29th. The U.S. Labor Department reports employers added a surprising number of jobs in August. President Trump comments.
7: They announced 162,000 jobs, new jobs, which was about five times more than the projection.
4: The unemployment rate stayed at 4.1%. 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
1: We're going to take calls with Heidi Hollis next hour on Coast to Coast. 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
1: And welcome back to Coast, George Norrie with you, along with Heidi Hollis, as we talk about the secret war, a true story about a real alien war and shadow people. Are the aliens battling the shadow people, Heidi, or are they all one and the same?
11: Well, how it was explained to me that these more positive beings, they have actually taken on more of a protective role, I guess is the best way to put it, because how it was... How I learned is that it's our war. This is something that these darker beings have their sights on this planet versus others. They've already conquered, and we just happen to be the next one in line. And so the more positive alien beings, they've actually kind of gone to more influencing from the inside out versus the outside in, like the more negative ones would do. So they have... been that angel whispering in somebody's ear or encouraging take a left versus a right, trying to open up people's eyes to the threat that's around them. Because I even seen it being in that UFO group early on, the people that were starting to adore the beings that were abusing them. And it was something deeper than just Stockholm syndrome. It was like they were looking to... having a kinship with them, having memories surface, and, you know, were they false? Were they real? And they're like, well, they're family, you know, and they, this is just a necessity, a function they're supposed to be doing for these beings. Though I saw the terror, I saw what they were going through. And so with this operation that was going on with the people, the more positive beings were letting me know and my friend that, this blanket of darkness that was being imposed upon the victims was going to hit such a level that I wouldn't be the only one that was experiencing these shadowy figures that I called shadow people and then eventually Hat Man. And I'm like, I couldn't imagine because I hadn't heard of others experiencing this. But it became clear to me when they said, you're going to start hearing stories of people seeing gray alien beings or reptilians, and there's going to be a shadow being right next to it. Or they just so happen to experience them in their own home, like they're having alien abductions, and then they're also seeing these shadowy things going past them. And sure enough, that pattern started to emerge. But, you know, there were other signs that I was told to keep an eye out for, that lake monsters would start to surface more and more. And I'm like, what would lake monsters have anything to do with any of it? And I said, well, they also come from a dark source, and that they are essentially the beast written of in the Bible. And I'm like, you know, so many things were being referenced to the Bible by these more positive beings. I was like, I had stepped away from thoughts of the church at that time, George. Yeah. I just wasn't, I wasn't going to church. I was in college. I was busy. I was seeing more things with my own eyes, and it just seemed more real than what was written in the Bible. And here I'm hearing matters of the soul, and I had to stop these these beings. I said, hold on, are you telling me you guys are angels? And they said, you know, we've been called a lot of things throughout time. But they didn't say, yes, we're angels, you know. But they spoke of, certain stages of peace, people when they're about to pass, and how they don't just let a person suffer if it's their time. You know, they will help and assist in transferring the soul back to God, you know. So they were part of the light that would help God, and even spoke of Christ. Now, I'm somebody who's pretty much walked away from the church, and they're talking about all these things. And it was really difficult for me to try to incorporate and understand. And then they called me out saying, we know that you're not praying like you used to, and you need to, because Jesus is who he says he is. So it was, quite an opposite situation for me. Here I am, part of this UFO group, and all these people had experienced horrific things. And I'm suddenly having these encounters with these beings that it was so positive. It was, you know, just the polar opposite. So it was hard to get these people to understand what I was having was by a faction of beings who were opposing the abducting ones. And these abducting ones that they were now starting to find to be benevolent were not. And then it was encouraged to use the name of Christ in the face of these more negative beings that were abducting, or if there was any confusion as to where their alliance was, you would know by the way they would react to the name of Jesus. And, you know, what a thing to tell people, George. It was quite a point to make with people that were like, give me a break, you know. They're not so bad now. I'm like, now, you know, they abused your children and you. And, you know, just the conflict, I understand. It's confusing. You're seeing something nobody is wanting to admit at work, on the job, in your daily life, your spouse, you know.
1: And where did the hybrids fit in here, Heidi?
11: Yeah, so the alien hybrid thing, you know, I was met with one myself. But, you know, George, things are changing. Like, I had a UFO group for 15 years called UFO2U, right? And the hybrid situation, I've been talking to people for decades now about
1: what it is. And explain, Heidi, what a hybrid is to somebody who doesn't
11: know.
1: Yeah,
11: sure. First, a hybrid is something that is half human, half not human, half alien, if you will. And a lot of people today are starting to experience hybrids a lot during their alien abductions. So they have something that looks more human that's handling them. And there's been a handful of people that I've come across more recently who are like, you know, I'm seeing these beings, but when I get out of hand, one of the grays steps forward and they more psychically pin me down versus the hybrid alien. So they're participating at a higher rate. And, you know, I have a certain method that I was taught by these more positive beings on how to bless your space to keep these more negative ones out, or to use the name of Jesus in the face of some of these beings. But here you have something that's half us and half them.

0: So that was, you know, rewarding to hear, because it, the challenge is real. You know, these things are upping the ante as far as how they're tackling, taking people down. And, you know, I try to tell people, it's like, you know, if these things are so positive, why wait till you go to bed at night and come into your dreams, give you a nightmare, you open your eyes, the nightmare's there, and then you find you can't move. Very similar to what the shadow people are known to do in Hat Man. So, and you could wake up seeing them right side by side, so you could see that they have a lot in common. But if they're good, come in the daytime, introduce themselves, to say, you know, schedule a time even, you know, but they're not. They're coming in the cover of darkness mostly, but not always. Same with the shadow beings and Hat Man, they don't just come at night. So there's something to be said about even their covert operations, you know? So if you think it's so good and positive, you know, and people are getting really, really nasty about it too, George. Like, if somebody says they've had a horrible experience with these beings, they're getting attacked for having their own perception on not appreciating the contact that they're having. I put up an image. I've never had so much static in more recent years. Put up an image with some yucky gray alien beings on one side, reptilians, and literally the horned devil in red skin, right? And on the right side, I had Jesus, people, angels. People were like, oh, you're really putting a bad taste in people's mouths about those beings. You don't know what you're talking about. I'm like, wow, George, the sentiment.
1: They were defending the aliens, huh?
0: Yes. They were defending the devil, and literally, that's the devil I put in the image. Crazy. So it's really hard to have a voice out there. It was starting to get difficult when I was just beginning, but it is full force attacking people for interpreting what they are. And unfortunately, you know, a lot of people, they're opening up themselves to calling out beings and craft to come down. And, you know, when I did it, I didn't know they would respond, George. And I was having more positive experiences, so I think I filtered better that way. But I've had a lot of people, after they've done this exercise to call these craft down, they're having shadow people and poltergeist activity going on all of a sudden, terrible nightmares. And it's, you know, they have to be discerning on what it is they're opening themselves to when they're calling out to anything to come on by. We don't open up our front porch and say, you got a shiny new car, come on in. You know, you don't know what you're getting. So discernment is really important. And
1: Dr. David Jacobs believes all of this is very nefarious, something very evil behind it. Do you agree with him?
0: You know, it's coming, I think, more clearly now to people that, you know, when we've got our government representatives saying, read your Bible in the book of Enoch, I think that's a strong hint to say that a lot of people have studied this and they have a clear understanding that the threat is real. I know David Jacobs' book, The Threat, was, you know, hit a lot of people. And I can't say 100% all of them are evil, because I know the experiences that I had, but these beings did not look like any other being I've ever heard of, to be honest. If people were reporting not being experimented on, not having been paralyzed by, you know, then I would probably think differently. But I can't tell you how many times I've had emails from people saying, well, my alien is okay. And I'm like, did they ever do A, B, C, or E, Z? And they're like, well, yes. Okay, then those are not good guys, you know? I do tend to lean towards the majority of the ones that are coming down, infiltrating, impressing themselves on in people's lives in ways that they're not being welcome to initially, they're not good guys, George. And if they can't handle the name of Jesus, and studies are being done now about that, I love it, that these beings are leaving. They hear that name. Like, really? If that's not a clear sign, I don't know what is. And it's not Christ's consciousness you're saying to them either, George. This is Christ. You say Jesus, not Christ consciousness. That's another angle that I think is just kind of spreading the light of God, you know, thinly, to say we're all Christ, we're all Jesus, we're all, you know, God. I don't understand that. I'm Christian, and I think it's time that people be more straightforward on where they stand, because this is just not the time to grow weak in your faith at all.
1: When you call

0: Hearing the phrase shadow people and hat man.
1: Yeah.
0: Did you see something very nefarious with that?
1: I did. I lived in a haunted house, so I knew how to discern what's a ghost. But this thing, glowing red eyes, the feeling of hate, like I knew it wanted to kill me, George. It just, with one glance, I could feel it. My soul felt that threat. So yeah, absolutely. Just straight up.
0: How did you get out of it? How did you get it away?
1: That first time, it blocked my way out of a room. And I literally, it's almost as if something whispered in my ear, don't run, don't swing at this thing, close your eyes, say a prayer, and slowly walk through it. Because I was going to pass out, George, otherwise. I didn't know. It was over 6 feet tall, hulking over me, glowing red eyes, solid black, something that I refer to as a head and shoulder shadow. I have like these different ones that I list on my website on what they look like. And I got through it. And people always ask, oh, what did it feel like? I'm like, I was absolutely numb and terrified. I didn't feel anything but terror, but I knew I couldn't let it know how terrifying it was, you know?
0: I have a feeling it knew.
1: Oh, that, yeah, most definitely. But you know what really loves to pull the fear out of people is the Hat Man. He really wants people to give that to him. I mean, he waits for it. He dresses similarly. It gives that same impression to make sure you know who's responsible for that feeling that you're feeling. He is the devil head. He will admit to being the devil himself and rules over, kind of directs this shadowy presence, these shadow beings that people are seeing. Therefore, the alien beings that are also being led and fed to follow this dark source. I mean, it sounds so ridiculous. I mean, it was a lot to try to tackle as a college kid, George, you know, trying to explain not one, but two phenomena out to the world that, you know, what are you talking about? You named your teddy bear shadow people? No, this threat is coming. And guess what, George? There was something else they told me to watch for, that there would be a new color discovered when things were going to start getting really bad. And hello, George, they have discovered a new color recently. So,
0: what is that color called?
1: Oh gosh, it's some shade of green. I'd have to look it up. But yeah, I was really stunned to hear about that. And like, here we go. And the lake monsters are surfacing like never before. And, everybody feels something is going on. We've got so much conversation going on when it comes to this topic. And that these are not the good guys that we're dealing with, guys. There's something going on. There's something wrong. We all feel something's wrong. And we just have to be able to discern that. The more positive beings told me that we were given this gut instinct for a reason, to be able to close our eyes and feel what's in front of us, because our eyes will fool us. Reptilians are walking among us and other beings, and we're not figuring it out. And so we have to know what we're having in front of us. And one way to test that is to use the name of Jesus. That's what I was taught. So,
0: but it works. We're going to come back in a moment with Heidi Hollis and take calls. Her website is her name, linked up at coasttocoastam.com. The book we're talking about, she wrote back in 1997, called The Secret War, a true story about a real alien war and shadow people. Your calls are next with her, and don't forget, you're still allowed to call in during open lines, too.
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6: May 15, 9 a.m. Two women quietly waiting at the doctor's office. Woman 1 says, "Cold day, huh?" Woman 2, "What's that?" Woman 1, "Kinda cold today." Woman 2, "Yeah. Wasn't expecting that." Woman 1, "What is it, 47 degrees? Woman 2, "No, more like 45. Woman 1, yeah, makes sense. At least it's not raining. Woman 2, "That would be sad." Woman 1, "So sad." Woman 2, "Ah, the weather." Woman 1, "Crazy." Please, don't waste your small talk. 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
7: I'm Deborah Valentine, Fox News. A mistrial declared over a deadlocked jury in Lindsey Clancy's Massachusetts triple murder trial. Fox's Kristen Goodwin has details.
8: Plymouth County District Attorney Timothy Cruz says Lindsey Clancy's case isn't about health care.
9: Children were murdered, and it's our job to seek justice.
8: Noting he'll decide whether to retry the case, defense attorney Kevin Reddington.
10: I don't know if we will ever be able to get jurors that aren't aware of this case anywhere.
8: A judge declaring a mistrial Friday after jurors were unable to reach a verdict. Prosecutors argued Clancy intentionally killed her three young children in 2023. The 36-year-old admits to strangling them, but pleaded not guilty to murder charges with the defense, maintaining she shouldn't be held criminally liable because she had postpartum psychosis. Kristen Goodwin, Fox News.
7: Some of the Pentagon's top brass reportedly are facing lie detector tests to find who is leaking classified information. Fox's Roxanne Evans reports.
11: The Pentagon is turning up the pressure in its hunt for leakers. The New York Times reports about 50 senior military officials were put through polygraph tests last month as investigators tried to find out who leaked details about dwindling U.S. weapons supplies during the Iran war. So far, no one has reportedly failed. President Trump has called the leaks treasonous and says those responsible could face prison time. Roxanne Evans, Fox News.
7: Missouri is appealing to the U.S. Supreme Court after the state's highest court blocked a Trump-backed new congressional map and ordered a statewide vote in November on it. The new congressional boundaries drawn to help Republicans win an additional seat and hold on to their slim House majority. 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
7: A Los Angeles podcaster being arraigned on charges of openly threatening the president, Fox's Therese Crowley explains.
2: Azaria Southworth is a gay Christian one-time podcaster. His website sells stickers that say, "Kill Donald Trump." Taken away by federal agents in Westlake still screaming Trump insults. Court papers quote his Instagram video calling for the president's execution, charging he used social media accounts from January to May to encourage violence against the president and cyberstalk the president's personal lawyer and family, doxing their home address in Tennessee with a chilling threat, "Justice comes to your door." Attorney General Todd Blanche warns as threats against President Trump's life escalate, anyone who makes them online will not be allowed to hide behind their screens. Therese Crowley, Fox News.
7: Federal law enforcement officials preparing for next week's GOP midterm convention in Dallas, which will see the president, vice president, and other Republican leaders descend on the city. Fox 4 Dallas, KDFW's Sean Rabb has more.
16: The venue, the American Airlines Center, with the security ring around the perimeter. Starting Tuesday, streets around the arena will be closed, and that stays in place through at least Friday morning. Secret Service, FBI agents, and local enforcement meeting at the AAC, then fanning out, talking to business owners in what will be restricted space. John Collins and his family live in the secure zone, but had not heard about next week's large-scale event with its big security footprint.
18: I've been watching the fences go up from my balcony, and I've been wondering what's going on.
16: A manager at one of the high-rise apartment buildings tells me they are now in the process of notifying residents, as well as vendors who make deliveries daily to many of the businesses.
7: Some Republicans in battleground districts have opted to skip the convention and continue campaigning in their home districts instead of attending the conference. I'm Deborah Valentine. This is Fox News.
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26: I'm Jeff Eno with the Weather Channel. Got that heat advisory today, not in the mountains. We'll see some early fog, sunny up to 98, heat index 106. Stray to scattered showers and storms possible into the mountains. Stray to scattered showers and storms into Blue Ridge. Scattered showers and thunderstorms on into Clayton, high in the low 90s.

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1: The AI trust gap. I'm Gordon Deal with Nicole Murray. Thanks for spending part of your weekend with us. Here's what's coming up this hour.
2: New polling finds young adults distrust today's tech leaders. What can be done to gain that trust?
1: On the personal finance front, does it make sense to tap retirement accounts to pay off a last bit of credit card debt?
2: With our lives full of digital experiences, more of us are turning to what's called counterbalancing. We'll explain what it means.
1: And the frenetic competition in Maryland, known as speed docking.
3: It started in 1971 in Crisfield, Maryland, and that was the first competition. And my understanding is it grew out of, you know, these boaters, sort of workmen, basically, working watermen, debating who had, you know, better docking skills. And so they decided to have a contest. And here we are 50-some years later, and, you know, they're still at it.
1: Scott Calvert at the Wall Street Journal on the spectacle that's akin to NASCAR on the water. The technology industry's enormous investment in artificial intelligence is colliding with a growing trust problem among younger adults. So says tech analyst Rob Enderle, writing for TechNewsWorld.com. Rob, what about this new polling?
4: Well, so this is a CNBC Generation Lab poll of about 1,000 Americans ages 18 to 34. And these folks really don't trust tech executives. With the Palantir CEO Alex Karp at 81% distrust rating, which means, you know, 8 out of 10 people distrust him. And Peter Thiel at 79%, Mark Zuckerberg at 71%, Elon Musk at 70%. You know, I would have placed Elon Musk higher. Sam Altman at 69%. That's one of the AI CEOs. And the one that actually did the best was Microsoft CEO Satya Nadella, who was at 35% distrust, which kind of funny because we've gone back, I think, a couple decades. Microsoft probably would have led this, and the others wouldn't have even made the list. So it creates a fairly significant problem when most of the youth seems to distrust the people that are running these tech companies, because what it's going to mean is these guys aren't going to want to work for tech companies.
1: Yeah.
4: They're not going to want to buy tech company products.
1: What's at the heart of the distrust, Rob?
4: Well, I think AI is kind of at the heart of this. These kids see AI come, well, kids and young adults see AI coming and taking away their job opportunity, and they're not excited about data centers taking away their water and their power. So they increasingly believe that these AI executives are working against their best interest.
1: So the cost of this trust gap could be what?
4: Well, people not wanting to go to work for these companies, people not wanting to buy these companies' products, not wanting to invest in these companies, that it would have an increasing impact on the valuation of the firms, the ability of the firms to develop products, and the revenue potential for the firm. So across the board, this isn't good for these tech firms, who are almost all high flyers. Kind of supports the argument they're on an AI bubble that is pretty dynamic at the moment, because you've got these massive valuations, and then on the other hand, you've got these major concerns about artificial intelligence, and these two things can't both be true for very long. They're gonna conflict.
1: All right. We're speaking with Rob Enderle, founder and principal analyst at the Enderle Group. He's written a piece for TechNewsWorld.com called AI Trust Gap with Young Adults Could Carry a High Cost. How do leaders of these firms then either build or rebuild the trust?
4: You've got to start looking like they're doing good stuff. I mean, that's it. They keep popping up in news articles where the AI's jumped the rails and done damage or taken away jobs, or cause data center catastrophic issues, including poisoning the water. They've got to start doing good stuff. So going into an area and then talk about maybe clearing up a Superfund site and put the data center on a Superfund site and then clear it up. Superfund sites are sites that have been badly contaminated. They're too expensive to clean up. Well, these guys can go in and as part of the data center build, clean up the site, do something good. Start looking for ways to create more clean water, put in desalinization plants, and generally do stuff that looks beneficial. Showcase how AI can help cities be more efficient, get more stuff done, maybe provide cities with AI services for free as a way to offset some of the costs that they incur, but fundamentally actually have a part of what they're doing be doing good for the community, so they don't just come in like a bunch of Viking raiders and pillagers and have people concerned that they, you know, their wives and kids aren't safe. They've got to go in and be part of the solution as opposed to being the total problem.
1: So are these companies being held back currently, you think, by this distrust, or not quite yet?
4: I think we're seeing that certainly with regard to data centers. They're having a heck of a time getting data center approvals right now. And in Texas in particular, there is a huge disconnect between the government leadership and the population who doesn't want these data centers and the leadership that did. Well, that seems to be changing, though. The governor of Texas just came out and said, well, we're not going to do any more data centers then. And he'd been pro data center up to that point. So it's having an adverse impact on the growth potential of these AI firms at the beginning. And eventually it may wipe a bunch of them out.
1: Thanks, Rob. Rob Enderle, founder and principal analyst at the Enderle Group. Coming up next on This Weekend, prepping your car for a Labor Day road trip.

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11: It is. And in our family cars, we actually have like a little gym bag, and it has gloves and some basic hand tools and some flares. And again, that portable air compressor, portable jumpstart box. It all just, it doesn't take up any room. Put it in there, throw a first aid kit in with it, and you're good to go in case you need it. Like a good Boy Scout, you know, you always sort of plan for the worst and hope for the best.
1: Yeah.
4: How do you manage, say, hybrids these days? I'm not much of an under the hood car guy. So with regards to, like you mentioned before, jumper cables or these portable jumpers, what do you do with like a hybrid or an electric? Are you out of luck?
11: Well, almost every hybrid or electric, with very few exceptions, still has a 12-volt battery. And the 12-volt battery is what turns everything on. So whether you have an older hybrid like a Prius or something new like a Tesla, it still relies on that 12-volt battery to wake the car up. So if that 12-volt battery goes dead, your car's not going to do anything. So again, a basic jump start, just like you've done for the last 40 years, and it will typically get your hybrid going.
4: How difficult is it these days, too, for those types of cars which don't carry spare tires?
11: That is one of those challenges that we face at AAA all the time. There is about 120 different makes and models of cars that may not have a spare tire. And we hate that. We would love to see every car have a spare tire, because if you get a flat by the side of the road and that tire is unusable, that turns into a tow, which is inconvenient for you. We would much rather come out, put your spare tire on, and get you on your way. So we love the idea of spare tires in vehicles. We miss them when they're not there, and it turns a simple road service call into a tow. And again, if you have a family of five with you, you're not going to put them in a tow truck. You're going to call Uber or Lyft to have them picked up, and it becomes more complicated. So for people that plan long-distance trips, and a lot of plug-in hybrids and most electric vehicles do not have spare tires, and you can buy spare tire kits, sort of a universal spare tire with a jack and a lug wrench. If I was planning a cross-country trip New York to Florida or something, I would definitely want to have a spare tire in my car.
4: Yeah. We're speaking with John Paul. He's the car doctor at AAA, and we're talking about Labor Day road tripping. If we need to call AAA or service like yours, is it possible we get you or perhaps a contractor acting for you?
11: It could be either way. We have, over the years, we have replaced our contractor network to a certain extent with our own employees, our own trucks, and we've done some pretty unique things. For instance, within the Northeast market now, we have about 45 Ford Lightning pickup trucks, fully electric pickup trucks, that are going out and doing things like battery service, but they're also able to go out and charge up an electric car by the roadside. So if you had an electric car that ran out of electricity, one of these Ford Lightning trucks could come, stay with you for half an hour, put a little bit more electricity into your battery bank, and get you on your way. So we're looking at all kinds of different things, even to the point where, in a lot of cases, we're eliminating diesel-powered vehicles and going to gasoline vehicles because they're just cleaner vehicles and better for the environment.
4: Wow. Is it standard that the tow truck driver would give you a lift, or is it up to the driver to determine who he or she may or may not take?
11: Typically, a tow truck driver will always take one or two people with you. Keep in mind, they're generally just regular cab-style trucks, so you can only put so many people in them. But we will never leave anybody by the side of the road. If it's a family, we'll try to make arrangements for some sort of transportation to get them out of harm's way, absolutely. But in most cases, yeah, we'll try to put a couple of people in the tow truck and get them in their car to a place of safety.
4: Thanks, John. John Paul, the car doctor at AAA. Coming up next on This Weekend, tapping retirement funds to pay off credit card debt.

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0: Pleasure with us. Hope your holiday weekend's off to a good start. Paying off that last bit of credit card debt with retirement funds can be tempting, but is it the best money move to make? Here's this weekend's Nicole Murray.
1: Today, talking about credit card debt. Here to discuss, MarketWatch reporter Aditi Srikant. So I know someone wrote into you asking about withdrawing money from their retirement account to pay off debt. Can you explain the situation in a bit more detail?
2: Sure. This person has about $1,000 worth of credit card debt. It sounds like it's their last bit of debt and they really want to knock it out. And they found out about this kind of loophole where you can withdraw up to $1,000 from your retirement account penalty-free, and they're wondering if it's a terrible idea to do that just to get rid of that last bit of debt.
1: So what advice did you give them?
2: So blanket rule, do not withdraw from your retirement account. That money is there for a reason. You really don't want to start treating your retirement account like this cash reserve that you can access anytime you're in a bit of a pinch. So that's what I think, and I think that would be the advice from most financial professionals.
1: Now, I know the term emergency expense withdrawal has gotten mentioned a few times here. What is that, and what qualifies as an emergency?
2: So under the Secure 2.0 guidelines, the IRS sees an emergency personal expense as an unforeseeable or immediate financial need relating to necessary personal or family emergency expenses. You know, the guidelines are pretty vague and broad, I think, by design. And you also self-certify that this is an emergency. So no one really checks whether, you know, what you're taking the money out for. However, the stuff listed by the IRS has more to do with medical expenses, disaster, you know, if your home floods, things like that. So credit card debt probably wouldn't fall within the parameters they're mentioning. However, once again, you self-certify. No one's really checking on this. So that's just something to think about if you want to take this money out penalty-free. You know, be aware of the guidelines.
1: And I know you mentioned it briefly a few seconds ago, but what would you say is the biggest reason to not withdraw from your retirement account?
2: So the obvious cons are like you're losing out on compound interest, right? So you're not just reducing the amount of money in the account now, you're missing out on any future investment growth. And the money is taxable. So even if the penalty is waived, the money is taxable. The biggest reason is that you just do not want to form this habit of thinking that your retirement account is, you know, this pot of money you can pull from anytime you are in a financial pickle or you're under distress. Like, that money really should be for you when you're retired. And I think it's really easy to forget that when you're young. I think we all have trouble thinking so far ahead into the future. But really, like, you know, your retirement account and respecting the fact that you aren't supposed to touch it is an act of kindness towards your future self. Think about, you know, try to visualize yourself older and not working and what kind of life you want to live when you're, you know, 70 plus. And that might make you think twice before you withdraw from this account.
1: So for someone who does have debt, how would you suggest they go about paying it off without withdrawing from retirement accounts?
2: So I actually like to break this down into a daily expense. Let's say this person, I break down this math in the article. Let's say they want to pay off this $1,000 in about 3 months. That means they need to allocate about $11 a day to pay it down. That's about $77 a week. What tweaks can you make to your spending that will free up $77 a week? I feel like that's a much more digestible way to think about debt rather than a lump sum you want to pay off as quickly as possible. You know, break it down, because if I had to guess, a lot of people could curb $77 worth of expenses. That seems more manageable. That's easier to metabolize. You know, go through your budget, look line by line. What are you spending on groceries? What are you spending on nights out? Some people, you know, go really crazy with online shopping, thinking, oh, I stayed home for the night, that's saving money, and they're online buying whatever. So just really look at your budget, look at your last bank statements, and go line through line and see where you can free up some cash.
0: That's this weekend's Nicole Murray with MarketWatch columnist Aditi Srikant. Coming up next on This Weekend, in pursuit of a counterbalance.
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5: Warm Springs officer Sergeant Chris Fisher will be laid to rest next week. The 36-year-old was fatally shot late Tuesday night while on duty, sitting in his patrol car in the parking lot of a local inn. Interim Chief of Police Matthew Mayfield says that no leader can prepare for losing one of your own.
6: I will tell you that we will, no matter what, we will carry on what Sergeant Fisher's mission was and his legacy, and we will always remember him.
5: Fisher's visitation will be held on Tuesday, September 8th at Flat Creek Baptist Church in Fayetteville, with a funeral to follow. The GBI says Sergeant Fisher's shooter later died from a self-inflicted gunshot wound after a traffic stop on Wednesday morning in South Carolina. With a high number of drivers expected to travel away from their homes this Labor Day weekend, AAA says they're ready to help those who are stranded. According to the Automobile Association, they expect to help more than 400,000 drivers with car trouble. The holiday weekend travel period officially began on Thursday. AAA says more than 61.6 million people are expected to drive for the holiday. And Augusta is taking a new approach to dealing with an aging urban tree canopy and storm damage.
7: UGA Extension Coordinator Campbell Vaughn proposed the move to commissioners. Commissioner Don Clark called it an investment into the future of the city.
8: This is a city investing in the beautification. This is the Garden City.
7: City officials approved funding to hire a full-time city arborist to assess tree risks and help guide replanting efforts. WFXG reports the position will be funded in part by a $150,000 grant over the next 3 years. I'm Rebecca Hughes.
5: And I'm Liz Kennedy.
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11: Climate change is here, and so are the health issues caused by extreme weather. 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Heart problems worsened by heat waves. 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
13: I'm Jeff Eno with the Weather Channel. Got that heat advisory today, not in the mountains. We'll see some early fog, sunny up to 98, heat index 106. Straight to scattered showers and storms possible into the mountains. Straight to scattered showers and storms into Blue Ridge. Scattered showers and thunderstorms on into Clayton. High in the low 90s.
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1: Thanks for spending part of your weekend with us. Gordon Deal with Nicole Murray. Coming up this half hour, more office criticism for Gen Z workers, plus how to dock a boat in 20 seconds, and an Australian shepherd sets a fun record. We'll have that story in about 20 minutes. You may recall that Madonna once sang about living in a material world. Now it's a digital world, but many of us want the opposite, known as counterbalancing. Here's consumer analyst Regina Lewis. Regina, explain.
2: Well, with so much digital experience, we're seeking the opposite. Analog is in, and there's a reason. Digital abundance is increasing the value of physical and even deliberately imperfect experiences. And if you think about it, this is why it makes sense. Technology removes friction. Now consumers want some of it back.
1: Mm. All right. So give an example, the friction we're missing, for example, and that we want back.
2: Well, it's the notion of balancing high tech and high touch. So as technology takes the friction out, people look to offset what it enables. So AI is a big accelerant in the dynamic. The better, faster, smarter it gets, the scarcer, and then by extension, more valuable physical presence, being there in person, effort, which is interesting, and experiences become. So adding, not subtracting friction becomes part of the value equation. What does that look like if it was virtual? The counterbalancing framework means now we want it to be physical. If it was convenient, now we're seeking ritual and effort. And if it was perfect, suddenly imperfect is in because it's more authentic.
1: Man. All right. So this is like, it's analog, right? I think you said analog is in.
2: Yeah, analog is in. And skill is emerging as a modern status symbol. So pottery, sewing, needlepoint, woodworking, baking, gardening, repairing what's broken. Anything that deliberately reintroduces effort. So, example, my nephew bought a motorcycle for $350 on Facebook Marketplace. It doesn't have a seat. He's a recent college graduate. He's fixing it himself, okay. Right? But it's the process and the tinkering that is really interesting. Even something like we put all of our lives in the cloud now, and people are putting them back on paper, old-fashioned scrapbooking. Even the traditional film cameras are making a resurgence. Michael's, the giant craft store, had a creativity trend report I just looked at, and it really does indicate a cultural shift. Consumers are no longer just crafting as a hobby, but they're using the tactile analog activities to reclaim their time and identity in an automated world.
1: Very cool. We're speaking with Regina Lewis, consumer analyst, and we're talking about counterbalancing because we need a little friction in our lives. I thought it was interesting in some of your notes here, you referenced, digital listening in exchange for, say, these vinyl listening bars. What are they?
2: Yeah, it's interesting. So music streaming, you can get any song anytime, as you well know. So vinyl records are, they're back too. Why? Because they take effort to play. So new, not just, you know, the secondhand vinyl record revenue topped $1 billion in 2025. That's the 19th straight year of growth. A telling example is the Gunter Hotel in San Antonio. They actually have, talk about a job title, a vinyl ambassador. And they are the concierge, if you will, of a 1,000-plus record library. And every guest room in the hotel has its own record player. And about 300 albums a day, about one per room, are checked out. Kind of neat and a real sign of the times.
1: Thanks, Regina. Regina Lewis, consumer analyst. Coming up next on This Weekend, Gen Z beat up again for a lack of office skills.

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0: for spending time with us. Every generation of new grads is told by an older generation that it doesn't know how to work. Gen Z apparently has it especially rough. So says Amanda Hoover, senior correspondent at Business Insider. Amanda, what have you found?
1: Yeah, I think we've been hearing various iterations of this and even that term showing up in news articles and things that big bosses are saying in recent years, really since post-pandemic, and as we're seeing Gen Z enter the workforce, people saying that this group of graduates isn't ready to work in an office. They're not professional. They don't communicate well. They don't have the skills that they need to work in the office. I kept hearing this over and over, though, and really thinking that doesn't sound that different from the way that my generation, I'm a millennial, was spoken about. And I have to imagine that maybe it's come up in past generations as well. Took a look at the story about this idea of workplace readiness, and has anyone ever really showed up to their first job, particularly like an office job, ready to be there?
0: Yeah, it's interesting because you did say that each generation unlocks a new stigma upon entering the workplace. Mm-hmm. Give examples for that, because you even touched on the silent generation.
1: Right. I mean, millennials were entitled and had gotten too many ribbons and then didn't know how to fail at anything. That was kind of the perception. We had the slacker stereotype among Gen X and all the grunge music and things that came of that era. And if you really go back to like baby boomers, we think that these were hippies.
0: So somebody almost sounding exasperated in your story said something along the lines of, can we have schools please focus on developing skills rather than trying to impart this traditional academia?
1: Yes, and I think that is not a new argument. I think there was also this big focus on STEM skills that we saw in the 2010s, and that learning to code would unlock a lifetime of job security and riches for you. And now we see that AI has really upended that. And what I've been hearing from employers and experts in this and people in college leadership positions over the past year is that critical thinking and humanities degrees are really regaining a value, but we've had fewer people pursue them over the last 15 years and more people pursue STEM degrees. So there's this complicated thing of the jobs want people to have skills, but that doesn't necessarily mean operating Excel or sending emails in the right format and etiquette. They're often talking about communication, teamwork, critical thinking. And the development of that can look a lot different than the practice of it in the workplace.
0: So I get the sense then it doesn't necessarily sound like there's cause for concern here. This is just a phase that this particular group of workers is going through and will eventually train them and move along.
1: There are some differences happening when I spoke to people that have looked at this or dealt with different generations of college students. I'm hearing from professors that college freshmen are showing up with less experience, you know, outside of academic settings.
0: Thanks, Amanda. Amanda Hoover, senior correspondent at Business Insider. Coming up next on This Weekend, NASCAR on the water.

0: The Alzheimer's Association and the Ad Council present the story of Tom and Levi.
1: Tom is the smartest man I know. He's been a professor at two major universities, been a teacher for over 40 years. One day, he told me that he was having problems in his classes. I think one of the students had asked the question and he didn't remember the answer. And I also noticed that he was letting his class out earlier than they were supposed to let out. And he was telling them that he was doing it as a favor to them, but I think in reality, he just wanted to get out of there. I was really starting to worry because I saw something was wrong.
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0: Glad you could be with us. Competitive boat docking is the hottest sport you've likely never heard of. Scott Calvert, reporter at the Wall Street Journal, says it's popular on the waterways of coastal Maryland. He went to one in Pocomoke City. Scott, how's it work?
1: So the way it works is you have a number of boat captains and they take turns doing this. And so the way it works is they will sort of rev their boat and go really fast down across the water. And then when they get to the slip, they kind of make a hard turn and they throw the boat into reverse. And as the boat is coming into the slip, they throw these hoops that look like hula hoops over the pilings. And whoever does that fastest wins.
0: So this has been around a long time, and I did not realize this. There's some history here.
1: Yeah, I didn't realize it either, and I'm from Maryland. But basically, it started in 1971 in Crisfield, Maryland, and that was the first competition. And my understanding is it grew out of, you know, these boaters, sort of workmen, basically, working watermen, debating who had, you know, better docking skills. And so they decided to have a contest. And here we are 50-some years later, and, you know, they're still at it.
0: Can we be honest and just say most folks are gathering so they can see mashups, collisions, some sort of mild disaster?
1: That's part of it. You know, people talk about this as like, you know, NASCAR on the water with a little bit of a monster truck energy thrown in, because there always is the risk for a smash-up, because when the boats are backing up, it is not uncommon for them to bump a piling, and sometimes they will knock the piling over entirely. There was one boating captain who told me he did indeed once hit a tiki bar, which he said was not good. And sometimes these boats get damaged. You know, if they come into the dock, you know, too fast, there have been instances of sterns cracking, and, you know, those can be pretty expensive repairs. But there's no question that that's part of the drama, right? It's the excitement, it's the speed with which they do it, it's sort of the bravado and all of that, but there's definitely, you know, a little bit of, they might crash kind of thing.
0: Yeah, jeez. We're speaking with Scott Calvert, reporter at the Wall Street Journal. His story is called How to Dock a Boat in 20 Seconds Without Taking Out a Tiki Bar, and he looked at these competitive boat docking events. How often are they held, and is there like prize money at stake?
1: Yeah, well, there's more than a dozen of them all around the bay. And one thing to point out is that these are not fancy boats. These are not cabin cruisers or speed boats. These are working boats, and a lot of the captains, they actually will crab, you know, do commercial crabbing in the same boat that they race in. And you know, nobody says they're getting rich off of this. The way it often works is they will get a flat fee, everybody, for showing up. So like in the one that I went to, everyone got $2,000 just to be there. And partly that accounts for the fact that it can be expensive just getting there. Like some of these guys will spend $800 on fuel just to get there, right? And so really what this is mostly about is bragging rights and just sort of the sense of, hey, I beat you. I did it faster than you.
0: By the way, it's possible you may lose to a 12-year-old girl.
1: Yeah. Well, what's interesting is there's a girl named Peyton Reese. She is 12 years old and she is in this circuit, and she has a 36-foot boat, you know, that she does, and she's pretty good. In fact, when I was there, when I was in Pocomoke City, Maryland, on Saturday for that event, she won first place in the singles in the medium boat category. So she told me she has 10 trophies now. To her name, which is not bad for being 12.
0: How about that? Boy, what are the factors you have to consider here when you're competing? Wind could be an issue, I guess.
1: Yeah, there can be wind, there can be tides. In some cases, like where I was, there's the current to think about, you know, and all of those things. And one of the interesting things is that, you know, these captains, even the ones who've been doing it since the 1990s, they tell me they get really nervous beforehand, like big time butterflies. But then once the air horn sounds and they go, it's like it's go time, and they're just totally in a zone and kind of don't hear that. They kind of tune the crowd out and all of that, because they've really got to be on their game. It's not just driving the boat, it's also tossing those hoops, because you can do the best job with the boat driving, but if you miss the hoops,

0: you know, it's game over.
1: Thanks, Scott. Scott Calvert, reporter at the Wall Street Journal. Coming up next on This Weekend, the dog who set an impressive record.
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Thanks for being with us. A dog trainer named Jennifer Fraser began teaching her Australian Shepherd to jump onto her back a few years ago. Fraser rewarded her dog named Chardonnay with a treat or her favorite toy each time she succeeded. But the Washington Post says a payoff for the training came in June when Fraser decided the four-year-old pup would try for a world record for the most jumps between people by a dog in 1 minute. At a baseball park in Alberta, 56 people made a straight line and bent over so their backs were flat. Chardonnay, who weighs 37 pounds, hopped onto the first person's back and just kept going. By the time her feet touched the field again, she had raced across each person, finishing in about 16 seconds. Chardonnay hopped into Fraser's arms and celebrated. Guinness World Records announced the achievement on social media last Sunday, but Fraser thinks Chardonnay could jump across more than 100 people in a minute and plans to start new training. That'll do it for this hour. For Nicole Murray, I'm Gordon Deal. 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
3: Will they try her again? I'm Jack Callahan, Fox News. Now that Massachusetts Judge William Sullivan has declared a mistrial in the triple murder trial of Lindsay Clancy, the state has a decision to make. As Fox's Brian Yenis reports from Plymouth, Massachusetts.
4: District Attorney Tim Cruz said this trial was not about the mental health care system. It was about Clancy's three children, Cora, Dawson, and Callan. The state Supreme Court denied a defense emergency appeal to stop the mistrial. Clancy's attorney Kevin Reddington argued the judge should have replaced a lone holdout juror who had doubt but refused to follow the law on reasonable doubt. Reddington says the jury was split 11-1 for acquittal and later blasted that holdout male juror outside court. The DA has not said if they will retry this case, but in the meantime, Lindsay Clancy remains at the psychiatric hospital until that decision is ultimately made.
3: Clancy confessed to the murders of her three children, whom she strangled, but her defense blamed postpartum psychosis. The FBI is probing the suspected theft of driver's license scans being sold on the dark web, including the license of Secretary of War Pete Hegseth. Fox's Jennifer Griffin reports from the Pentagon.
5: The FBI field office in New Orleans is leading the investigation into a massive data breach that has exposed millions of driver's licenses to identity theft and scams involving cyber hackers on the dark web. A hacker linked to identity theft that calls itself Nexus claims to have more than 153 million driver's licenses from people in the U.S. and Canada, along with millions of other identity documents. The data may have been stolen from idscan.net, a Louisiana-based identity verification company whose technology is used by businesses specializing in car rentals, retail, finance, and entertainment.
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3: A mission to Moscow. U.S. envoys Steve Witkoff and Jared Kushner have landed in the Russian capital, carrying with them a proposal to end the war in Ukraine. A government watchdog report alleges President Trump's former labor secretary drank on the job, misused funds, and oversaw a toxic work environment, as Fox's Kristen Goodwin reports.
10: A report from the Labor Department's Office of Inspector General alleges former Labor Secretary Lori Chavez-DeRemer engaged in an inappropriate relationship with a member of her security detail and repeatedly directed staff to perform personal tasks on government time. It also accuses her of inappropriately combining personal and official travel, of violating the department's alcohol policies, and failing to report gifts. The report cites more than 500 documents, images, and videos, and includes interviews with dozens of current and former department staffers. Kristen Goodwin, Fox News.
3: Despite rising gas and flight prices, Americans aren't letting that affect them this Labor Day weekend, as Fox's Jonathan Seri reports from Atlanta.
8: With ongoing conflicts in the Middle East driving up the price of jet fuel, AAA says travelers are paying about 2% more for airfare over the Labor Day holiday weekend than they did this time last year, but nearly 20% more for top destinations, such as Seattle and Orlando. Through Monday, the TSA expects to screen 10.1 million passengers, just short of last year's busier-than-usual Labor Day weekend, which reached nearly 10.4 million. If you're driving, you can expect to pay about 94 cents more per gallon than you would have the Friday before Labor Day last year.
3: AAA predicting just over 39 million Americans will be traveling by car for the holiday weekend. That's a slight increase compared to last year. Rescuers in Nepal say they found a woman alive 10 days after the devastating floods hit the country. At least 1,300 people were killed, more than 5,000 still missing. I'm Jack Callahan, and this is Fox News.
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13: I'm Jeff Eno with the Weather Channel. Got that heat advisory today, not in the mountains. We'll see some early fog, sunny up to 98, heat index 106. Stray to scattered showers and storms possible into the mountains. Stray to scattered showers and storms into Blue Ridge. Scattered showers and thunderstorms on into Clayton, high in the low 90s.

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1: The AI trust gap. I'm Gordon Deal with Nicole Murray. Thanks for spending part of your weekend with us. Here's what's coming up this hour.
2: New polling finds young adults distrust today's tech leaders. What can be done to gain that trust?
1: On the personal finance front, does it make sense to tap retirement accounts to pay off a last bit of credit card debt?
2: With our lives full of experiences, more of us are turning to what's called counterbalancing. We'll explain what it means.
1: And the frenetic competition in Maryland, known as speed docking.
3: It started in 1971 in Crisfield, Maryland, and that was the first competition. And my understanding is it grew out of, you know, these boaters, sort of workmen, basically, working watermen, debating who had, you know, better docking skills. And so they decided to have a contest. And here we are 57 years later, and, you know, they're still at it.
1: Scott Calvert at the Wall Street Journal on the spectacle that's akin to NASCAR on the water. The technology industry's enormous investment in artificial intelligence is colliding with a growing trust problem among younger adults. So says tech analyst Rob Enderle, writing for TechNewsWorld.com. Rob, what about this new polling?
4: Well, so this is a CNBC Generation Lab poll of about 1,000 Americans ages 18 to 34. And these folks really don't trust tech executives. With the Palantir CEO Alex Karp at 81% distrust rating, which means, you know, 8 out of 10 people distrust him. And Peter Thiel at 79%, Mark Zuckerberg at 71%, Elon Musk at 70%. You know, I would have placed Elon Musk higher. Sam Altman at 69%. That's one of the AI CEOs. And the one that actually did the best was Microsoft CEO Satya Nadella, who was at 35% distrust, which kind of funny because we've gone back, I think, a couple decades. Microsoft probably would have led this. And the others wouldn't have even made the list. So it creates a fairly significant problem when most of the youth seems to distrust the people that are running these tech companies, because what it's going to mean is these guys aren't going to want to work for tech companies.
1: Yeah.
4: They're not going to want to buy tech company products.
1: What's at the heart of the distrust, Rob?
4: Well, I think AI is kind of the heart of this. These kids see AI come, well, kids and young adults see AI coming and taking away their job opportunity, and they're not excited about data centers taking away their water and their power. So they increasingly believe that these AI executives are working against their best interest.
1: So the cost of this trust gap could be what?
4: Well, people not wanting to go to work for these companies, people not wanting to buy these companies' products, not wanting to invest in these companies, that it would have an increasing impact on the valuation of the firms, the ability of the firms to develop products, and the revenue potential for the firm. So across the board, this isn't good for these tech firms, who are almost all high flyers. Kind of supports the argument they're on an AI bubble that is pretty dynamic at the moment, because you've got these massive valuations, and then on the other hand, you've got these major concerns about artificial intelligence. And these two things can't both be true for very long. They're gonna conflict.
1: All right. We're speaking with Rob Enderle, founder and principal analyst at the Enderle Group. He's written a piece for TechNewsWorld.com called AI Trust Gap with Young Adults Could Carry a High Cost. How do leaders of these firms then either build or rebuild the trust?
4: You've got to start looking like they're doing good stuff. I mean, that's it. They keep popping up in news articles where the AI's jumped the rails and done damage or taken away jobs or caused data center catastrophic issues, including poisoning the water. They've got to start doing good stuff. So going into an area and then talk about maybe clearing up a Superfund site and put the data center on a Superfund site and then clear it up. Superfund sites are sites that have been badly contaminated. They're too expensive to clean up. Well, these guys can go in and as part of the data center build, clean up the site, do something good. Start looking for ways to create more water, more clean water, put in fund desalinization plants. And generally, do stuff that looks beneficial. Showcase how AI can help cities be more efficient, get more stuff done, maybe provide cities with AI services for free as a way to offset some of the costs that they incur, but fundamentally actually have a part of what they're doing be doing good for the community, so they don't just come in like a bunch of Viking raiders and pillagers and have people concerned that they, you know, their wives and kids aren't safe. They've got to go in and be part of the solution as opposed to being the total problem.
1: So are these companies being held back currently, you think, by this distrust, or not quite yet?
4: I think we're seeing that certainly with regard to data centers. They're having a heck of a time getting data center approvals right now. In Texas in particular, there is a huge disconnect between the government leadership and the population who doesn't want these data centers and the leadership that did. Well, that seems to be changing, though. The governor of Texas just came out and said, well, we're not going to do any more data centers then. And he'd been pro-data center up to that point. So it's having an adverse impact on the growth potential of these AI firms at the beginning, and eventually it may wipe a bunch of them out.
1: Thanks, Rob. Rob Enderle, founder and principal analyst at The Enderle Group. Coming up next on This Weekend, prepping your car for a Labor Day road trip.

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11: 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You can buy these things now pretty inexpensively. Some are combined together so you can jumpstart your own car without having to use jumper cables and trying to find a friend. But over Labor Day weekend, it's kind of interesting. There's going to be about 40 million people traveling, but statistically, about 400,000 of those are going to break down over the Labor Day weekend. So a little bit of preparation ahead of time is always a good idea.
12: It's interesting because those items you mentioned, like, you don't have to carry them around every day. But if you're doing 250 miles back and forth this Labor Day weekend, maybe it's a good idea to just toss them in the car.
11: It is. And in our family cars, we actually have like a little gym bag, and it has gloves and some basic hand tools and some flares and again, that portable air compressor, portable jumpstart box. It doesn't take up any room. Put it in there, throw a first aid kit in with it, and you're good to go in case you need it. Like a good Boy Scout, you always sort of plan for the worst and hope for the best.
12: Yeah. How do you manage say hybrids these days. I'm not much of an under the hood car guy. So with regards to, like you mentioned before, jumper cables or these portable jumpers, what do you do with like a hybrid or an electric? Are you out of luck?
11: Well, almost every hybrid or electric, with very few exceptions, still has a 12-volt battery. And the 12-volt battery is what turns everything on. So whether you have an older hybrid like a Prius or something new like a Tesla, it still relies on that 12-volt battery to wake the car up. So if that 12-volt battery goes dead, your car's not going to do anything. So again, a basic jump start, just like you've done for the last 40 years, and it will typically get your hybrid going.
12: How difficult is it these days, too, for those types of cars which don't carry spare tires?
11: That is one of those challenges that we face at AAA all the time. There is about 120 different makes and models of cars that may not have a spare tire. And we hate that. We would love to see every car have a spare tire, because if you get a flat by the side of the road and that tire is unusable, that turns into a tow, which is inconvenient for you. We would much rather come out, put your spare tire on, and get you on your way. So we love the idea of spare tires in vehicles. We miss them when they're not there, and it turns a simple road service call into a tow. And again, if you have a family of five with you, you're not going to put them in a tow truck. You're going to call Uber or Lyft to have them picked up, and it becomes more complicated. So for people that plan long-distance trips, and a lot of plug-in hybrids and most electric vehicles do not have spare tires, and you can buy spare tire kits, sort of a universal spare tire with a jack and a lug wrench. If I was planning a cross-country trip or, from New York to Florida or something, I would definitely want to have a spare tire in my car.
12: Yeah. We're speaking with John Paul. He's the car doctor at AAA, and we're talking about Labor Day road tripping. If we need to call AAA or service like yours, is it possible we get you or perhaps a contractor acting for you?
11: It could be either way. We have, over the years, we have replaced our contractor network to a certain extent with our own employees, our own trucks, and we've done some pretty unique things. For instance, within the Northeast market now, we have about 45 Ford Lightning pickup trucks, fully electric pickup trucks, that are going out and doing things like battery service, but they're also able to go out and charge up an electric car by the roadside. So if you had an electric car that ran out of electricity, one of these Ford Lightning trucks could come, stay with you for half an hour, put a little bit more electricity into your battery bank, and get you on your way. So we're looking at all kinds of different things, even to the point where, in a lot of cases, we're eliminating diesel-powered vehicles and going to gasoline vehicles because they're just cleaner vehicles and better for the environment.
12: Wow. Is it standard that the tow truck driver would give you a lift, or is it up to the driver to determine who he or she may or may not take?
11: Typically, a tow truck driver will always take one or two people with you. Keep in mind, they're generally just regular cab-style trucks, so you can only put so many people in them. But we will never leave anybody by the side of the road. If it's a family, we'll try to make arrangements for some sort of transportation to get them out of harm's way, absolutely. But in most cases, yeah, we'll try to put a couple people in the tow truck and get them in their car to a place of safety.
12: 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John Paul, the car doctor at AAA. Coming up next on This Weekend, tapping retirement funds to pay off credit card debt.

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0: Glad you're with us. Hope your holiday weekend's off to a good start. Paying off that last bit of credit card debt with retirement funds can be tempting, but is it the best money move to make? Here's this weekend's Nicole Murray.
1: Today, talking about credit card debt. Here to discuss, MarketWatch reporter Aditi Srikant. So I know someone wrote into you asking about withdrawing money from their retirement account to pay off debt. Can you explain the situation in a bit more detail?
2: Sure. This person has about $1,000 worth of credit card debt. It sounds like it's their last bit of debt and they really want to knock it out. And they found out about this kind of loophole where you can withdraw up to $1,000 from your retirement account penalty-free, and they're wondering if it's a terrible idea to do that just to get rid of that last bit of debt.
1: So what advice did you give them?
2: So blanket rule, do not withdraw from your retirement account. That money is there for a reason. You really don't want to start treating your retirement account like this cash reserve that you can access anytime you're in a bit of a pinch. So that's what I think, and I think that would be the advice from most financial professionals.
1: Now, I know the term emergency expense withdrawal has gotten mentioned a few times here. What is that, and what qualifies as an emergency?
2: So under the Secure 2.0 guidelines, the IRS sees an emergency personal expense as an unforeseeable or immediate financial need relating to necessary personal or family emergency expenses. You know, the guidelines are pretty vague and broad, I think, by design. And you also self-certify that this is an emergency. So no one really checks whether, you know, what you're taking the money out for. However, the stuff listed by the IRS has more to do with medical expenses, disaster, you know, if your home floods, things like that. So credit card debt probably wouldn't fall within the parameters they're mentioning. However, once again, you self-certify. No one's really checking on this. So that's just something to think about if you want to take this money out penalty-free. You know, be aware of the guidelines.
1: And I know you mentioned it briefly a few seconds ago, but what would you say is the biggest reason to not withdraw from your retirement account?
2: So the obvious cons are like you're losing out on compound interest, right? So you're not just reducing the amount of money in the account now, you're missing out on any future investment growth. And the money is taxable. So even if the penalty is waived, the money is taxable. The biggest reason is that you just do not want to form this habit of thinking that your retirement account is, you know, this pot of money you can pull from anytime you are in a financial pickle or you're under distress. Like, that money really should be for you when you're retired. And I think it's really easy to forget that when you're young. I think we all have trouble thinking so far ahead into the future. But really, like, you know, your retirement account and respecting the fact that you aren't supposed to touch it is an act of kindness towards your future self. Think about, you know, try to visualize yourself older and not working and what kind of life you want to live when you're, you know, 70 plus. And that might make you think twice before you withdraw from this account.
1: So for someone who does have debt, how would you suggest they go about paying it off without withdrawing from retirement accounts?
2: So I actually like to break this down into a daily expense. Let's say this person, I break down this math in the article. Let's say they want to pay off this $1,000 in about 3 months. That means they need to allocate about $11 a day to pay it down. That's about $77 a week. What tweaks can you make to your spending that will free up $77 a week? I feel like that's a much more digestible way to think about debt rather than a lump sum you want to pay off as quickly as possible. You know, break it down, because if I had to guess, a lot of people could curb $77 worth of expenses. That seems more manageable. That's easier to metabolize. You know, go through your budget, look line by line. What are you spending on groceries? What are you spending on nights out? What are you, some people, you know, go really crazy with online shopping, thinking, oh, I stayed home for the night, that's saving money, and they're online buying whatever. So just really look at your budget, look at your last bank statements, and go line through line and see where you can free up some cash.
0: That's this weekend's Nicole Murray with MarketWatch columnist Aditi Srikant. Coming up next on This Weekend, in pursuit of a counterbalance.
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4: Athens News and Weather Station. In Cobb County. He reportedly fired projectiles at several of the cameras that caused them to melt. The arrest warrant shows the suspect targeted cameras at East Cobb Park and at Home Depot 2 miles away. He is being held in jail without bond. The employee benefits workforce in Atlanta is shrinking. Thomas Cage reports.
5: According to a new survey in the Atlanta Business Chronicle, there was a 17% decrease in the number of consultants and brokers from 2025 to 2026. Mercer reported 180 local consultants and brokers in 2026, down from 250 the previous year. The Atlanta Business Chronicle reports that some companies such as FlexHR and Wyndham Brannan LLC saw an increase in their consultant and broker count. Notable declines were seen in companies like One Digital, Lockton, and Strategic Benefits Advisors Incorporated. Aon and Baker Tilly did not respond to the survey inquiries this year. I'm Thomas Cage.
4: Tens of thousands of people are in Atlanta for the holiday weekend for DragonCon, which is running around the clock until Monday afternoon. While the event is well known as a large pop culture convention, it also hosts a multiple-day blood drive. Thousands of attendees are lined up to give blood. Every year, DragonCon donors make a significant impact on the critically low blood supply. According to organizers, this year marks the 24th annual Life South blood drive at the convention. Life South provides blood to hospitals in the Atlanta area and more than 200 hospitals and emergency service organizations across Florida, Georgia, Alabama, and Tennessee. I'm Katie Gray.
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11: I'm Jeff Eno with the Weather Channel. Got that heat advisory today, not in the mountains. We'll see some early fog, sunny up to 98, heat index 106. Straight to scattered showers and storms possible. Into the mountains, straight to scattered showers and storms into Blue Ridge. Scattered showers and thunderstorms on into Clayton, high in the low 90s.
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1: Thanks for spending part of your weekend with us. Gordon Deal with Nicole Murray. Coming up this half hour, more office criticism for Gen Z workers, plus how to dock a boat in 20 seconds, and an Australian shepherd sets a fun record. We'll have that story in about 20 minutes. You may recall that Madonna once sang about living in a material world. Now it's a digital world, but many of us want the opposite, known as counterbalancing. Here's consumer analyst Regina Lewis. Regina, explain.
2: Well, with so much digital experience, we're seeking the opposite. Analog is in, and there's a reason. Digital abundance is increasing the value of physical and even deliberately imperfect experiences. And if you think about it, this is why it makes sense. Technology removes friction. Now consumers want some of it back.
1: All right. So give an example, the friction we're missing, for example, and then that we want back.
2: Well, it's the notion of balancing high tech and high touch. So as technology takes the friction out, people look to offset what it enables. So AI is a big accelerant in the dynamic. The better, faster, smarter it gets, the scarcer, and then by extension, more valuable physical presence, being there in person, effort, which is interesting, and experiences become. So adding, not subtracting friction becomes part of the value equation. What does that look like if it was virtual? The counterbalancing framework means now we want it to be physical. If it was convenient, now we're seeking ritual and effort. And if it was perfect, suddenly imperfect is in because it's more authentic.
1: Man. All right. So this is like, it's analog, right? I think you said analog is in.
2: Yeah, analog is in, and skill is emerging as a modern status symbol. So pottery, sewing, needlepoint, woodworking, baking, gardening, repairing what's broken. Anything that deliberately reintroduces effort. So example, my nephew bought a motorcycle for $350 on Facebook Marketplace. It doesn't have a seat. He's a recent college graduate. He's fixing it himself, okay. Right? But it's the process and the tinkering that is really interesting. Even something like we put all of our lives in the cloud now, and people are putting them back on paper, old-fashioned scrapbooking. Even the traditional film cameras are making a resurgence. Michael's, the giant craft store, had a creativity trend report I just looked at. And it really does indicate a cultural shift. Consumers are no longer just crafting as a hobby, but they're using the tactile analog activities to reclaim their time and identity Wow. in an automated world.
1: Very cool. We're speaking with Regina Lewis, consumer analyst, and we're talking about counterbalancing because we need a little friction in our lives. I thought it was interesting in some of your notes here, you referenced, say, digital listening in exchange for, say, these vinyl listening bars. What are they?
2: Yeah, it's interesting. So music streaming, you can get any song anytime, as you well know. So vinyl records are, they're back too. Why? Because they take effort to play. So new, not just, you know, the secondhand vinyl record revenue topped $1 billion in 2025. That's the 19th straight year of growth. A telling example is the Gunter Hotel in San Antonio. They actually have, talk about a job title, a vinyl ambassador. And they are the concierge, if you will, of a 1,000-plus record library. And every guest room in the hotel has its own record player. And about 300 albums a day, about one per room, are checked out. Kind of neat and a real sign of the times.
1: Thanks, Regina. Regina Lewis, consumer analyst. Coming up next on This Weekend, Gen Z beat up again for a lack of office skills.

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1: Oh, yeah, this is so great.
2: Uh-huh. I do say so myself. Hey, did you know that birthday parties actually help build confidence in kids?
1: Yeah, I did know that.
3: Did you know that giving kids less sugar before bedtime helps them sleep better?
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2: Think I knew that.
3: No, you didn't.
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0: for spending time with us. Every generation of new grads is told by an older generation that it doesn't know how to work. Gen Z apparently has it especially rough. So says Amanda Hoover, senior correspondent at Business Insider. Amanda, what have you found?
1: Yeah, I think we've been hearing various iterations of this and even that term showing up in news articles and things that big bosses are saying in recent years, really since post-pandemic and as we're seeing Gen Z enter the workforce, people saying that this group of graduates isn't ready to work in an office. They're not professional. They don't communicate well. They don't have the skills that they need to work in the office. I kept hearing this over and over, though, and really thinking that doesn't sound that different from the way that my generation, I'm a millennial, was spoken about. And I have to imagine that maybe it's come up in past generations as well. So took a look at the story about this idea of workplace readiness, and has anyone ever really showed up to their first job, particularly like an office job, ready to be there?
0: Yeah, it's interesting because you did say that each generation unlocks a new stigma upon entering the workplace. Mm-hmm. Give examples for that, because you even touched on the silent generation.
1: Right. I mean, millennials were entitled and had gotten too many ribbons and then didn't know how to fail at anything. That was kind of the perception. We had the slacker stereotype among Gen X and all the grunge music and things that came of that era. And if you really go back to like baby boomers, we think that these were hippies.
0: So somebody almost sounding exasperated in your story said something along the lines of, can we have schools please focus on developing skills rather than trying to impart this traditional academia?
1: Yes, and I think that is not a new argument. I think there was also this big focus on STEM skills that we saw in the 2010s, and that learning to code would unlock a lifetime of job security and riches for you. And now we see that AI has really upended that. And what I've been hearing from employers and experts in this and people in college leadership positions over the past year is that critical thinking and humanities degrees are really regaining a value, but we've had fewer people pursue them over the last 15 years and more people pursue STEM degrees. So there's this complicated thing of jobs want people to have skills, but that doesn't necessarily mean operating Excel or sending emails in the right format and etiquette. They're often talking about communication, teamwork, critical thinking. And the development of that can look a lot different than the practice of it in the workplace.
0: So I get the sense that it doesn't necessarily sound like there's cause for concern here. This is just a phase that this particular group of workers is going through, and we'll eventually train them and move along.
1: There are some differences happening when I spoke to people that have looked at this or dealt with different generations of college students. I'm hearing from professors that college freshmen are showing up with less experience, you know, outside of academic settings.
0: Thanks, Amanda. Amanda Hoover, senior correspondent at Business Insider. Coming up next on This Weekend, NASCAR on the water.

0: Adopt US Kids presents What to Expect When You're Expecting a Teenager, Learning the Lingo.
1: Today I'm going to help parents translate teen slang. 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
0: You don't have to speak teen to be a perfect parent. 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
5: Hear that? That's the sound of your life. Perfectly imperfect. Beating in rhythm to the world you've created. But every time you drive after drinking, the music gets drowned out. Your life sounds pretty great. Don't let a buzz ruin it. Buzz driving is drunk driving.

0: So the way it works is you have a number of boat captains and they take turns doing this. And so the way it works is they will sort of rev their boat and go really fast down across the water. And then when they get to the slip, they kind of make a hard turn and they throw the boat into reverse. And as the boat is coming into the slip, they throw these hoops that look like hula hoops over the pilings. And whoever does that fastest wins.
1: So this has been around a long time, and I did not realize this. There's some history here.
0: Yeah, I didn't realize it either, and I'm from Maryland. But basically, it started in 1971 in Crisfield, Maryland, and that was the first competition. And my understanding is it grew out of, you know, these boaters, sort of workmen, basically, working watermen, debating who had, you know, better docking skills. And so they decided to have a contest. And here we are 57 years later, and, you know, they're still at it.
1: Can we be honest and just say most folks are gathering so they can see mashups, collisions, some sort of mild disaster?
0: That's part of it. You know, people talk about this as like, you know, NASCAR on the water with a little bit of a monster truck energy thrown in, because there always is the risk for a smash-up, because when the boats are backing up, it is not uncommon for them to bump a piling, and sometimes they will knock the piling over entirely. There was one boating captain who told me he did indeed once hit a tiki bar, which he said was not good. And sometimes these boats get damaged. You know, if they come into the dock, you know, too fast, there have been instances of sterns cracking, and, you know, those can be pretty expensive repairs. But there's no question that that's part of the drama, right? It's the excitement, it's the speed with which they do it, it's sort of the bravado and all of that, but there's definitely, you know, a little bit of, they might crash kind of thing.
1: Yeah, jeez. We're speaking with Scott Calvert, reporter at the Wall Street Journal. His story is called How to Dock a Boat in 20 Seconds Without Taking Out a Tiki Bar, and he looked at these competitive boat docking events. How often are they held, and is there like prize money at stake?
0: Yeah, well, there's more than a dozen of them all around the bay. And one thing to point out is that these are not fancy boats. These are not cabin cruisers or speed boats. These are working boats, and a lot of the captains, they actually will crab, you know, do commercial crabbing in the same boat that they race in. And you know, nobody says they're getting rich off of this. The way it often works is they will get a flat fee, everybody, for showing up. So like in the one that I went to, everyone got $2,000 just to be there. And partly that accounts for the fact that it can be expensive just getting there. Like some of these guys will spend $800 on fuel just to get there, right? And so really what this is mostly about is bragging rights and just sort of the sense of, hey, I beat you. I did it faster than you.
1: By the way, it's possible you may lose to a 12-year-old girl.
0: Yeah. Well, what's interesting is there's a girl named Peyton Reese. She is 12 years old and she is in this circuit, and she has a 36-foot boat, you know, that she does, and she's pretty good. In fact, when I was there, when I was in Pocomoke City, Maryland, on Saturday for that event, she won first place in the singles in the medium boat category. So you know, so she told me she has 10 trophies now. To her name, which is not bad for being 12.
1: How about that? Boy, what are the factors you have to consider here when you're competing? Wind could be an issue, I guess.
0: Yeah, there can be wind, there can be tides. In some cases, like where I was, there's the current to think about, you know, and all of those things. And one of the interesting things is that, you know, these captains, even the ones who've been doing it for since the 1990s, they tell me they get really nervous beforehand, like big time butterflies. But then once the air horn sounds and they go, it's like it's go time, and they're just totally in a zone and kind of don't hear that. They kind of tune the crowd out and all of that, because they've really got to be on their game. It's not just driving the boat; it's also tossing those hoops, because you can do the best job with the boat driving, but if you miss the hoops, you know, it's game over.
1: Thanks, Scott. Scott Calvert, reporter at the Wall Street Journal. Coming up next on This Weekend, the dog who set an impressive record.
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Thanks for being with us. A dog trainer named Jennifer Fraser began teaching her Australian Shepherd to jump onto her back a few years ago. Fraser rewarded her dog named Chardonnay with a treat or her favorite toy each time she succeeded. But the Washington Post says a payoff for the training came in June when Fraser decided the four-year-old pup would try for a world record for the most jumps between people by a dog in 1 minute. At a baseball park in Alberta, 56 people made a straight line and bent over so their backs were flat. Chardonnay, who weighs 37 pounds, hopped onto the first person's back and just kept going. By the time her feet touched the field again, she had raced across each person, finishing in about 16 seconds. Chardonnay hopped into Fraser's arms and celebrated. Guinness World Records announced the achievement on social media last Sunday, but Fraser thinks Chardonnay could jump across more than 100 people in a minute and plans to start new training. That'll do it for this hour. For Nicole Murray, I'm Gordon Deal. Thanks for listening to This Weekend.

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5: Now with a mistrial. I'm Daria Albinger, Fox News. A status hearing will be held later this month, and that could determine if Lindsay Clancy will be tried again for the murders of her 3 young children. Fox's Kristen Goodwin has more.
6: Plymouth County District Attorney Timothy Cruz says Lindsay Clancy's case isn't about health care.
7: Children were murdered, and it's our job to seek justice.
6: Noting he'll decide whether to retry the case, defense attorney Kevin Reddington.
8: I don't know if we will ever be able to get jurors that aren't aware of this case anywhere.
6: A judge declaring a mistrial Friday after jurors were unable to reach a verdict. Prosecutors argued Clancy intentionally killed her 3 young children in 2023. The 36-year-old admits to strangling them, but pleaded not guilty to murder charges with the defense, maintaining she shouldn't be held criminally liable because she had postpartum psychosis. Kristen Goodwin, Fox News.
5: CENTCOM announcing U.S. troops struck multiple Islamic Revolutionary Guard Corps sites this week, including air defense sites.
9: They say the strikes follow recent attempted attacks by Iran against commercial shipping in the Strait of Hormuz and military service members. This as the U.S. Navy continues to enforce the U.S. blockade against Iran. U.S. Central Command says as of Wednesday, U.S. forces have redirected 86 commercial vessels, disabled 3, and boarded 2 to ensure compliance. It's unclear when this military conflict will end. Meantime, inflation remains a concern for voters as the conflict with Iran pushes diesel prices to a record high.
5: Fox's Christina Coleman. A federal judge has extended her block on the Postal Service's new requirements for mail-in voting. States prepare to begin sending mail ballots to voters for the November midterm elections. The ruling says that the Postal Service has likely exceeded its authority by not asking Congress. 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
5: There are new U.S. sanctions that are designed to economically isolate Iran further.
12: The U.S. Treasury accuses a Turkish financial institution of knowingly offering banking services to Iranian financial entities, including those already under U.S. sanctions, specifically enabling Iran to transfer oil revenues from China to Turkey, allowing them to then be converted to cash and gold. The new sanctions on Golden Global Investment Bank are part of Operation Economic Outcast, aiming to sever Iran's financial lifelines. But the Trump administration has faced questions on how much pressure there can be if sanctions don't apply to key U.S. trading partners, China and India. Last week, the U.S. targeted the operations of an Egyptian bank in the United Arab Emirates, but stopped short of sanctions. Lisa Brady, Fox News.
5: Some of the Pentagon's top brass reportedly are facing lie detector tests to find out who's leaking classified information. Here's Fox's Roxanne Evans.
13: The Pentagon is turning up the pressure in its hunt for leakers. The New York Times reports about 50 senior military officials were put through polygraph tests last month as investigators tried to find out who leaked details about dwindling U.S. weapons supplies during the Iran war. So far, no one has reportedly failed. President Trump has called the leaks treasonous and says those responsible could face prison time. Roxanne Evans, Fox News.
5: A federal judge has ordered the Trump administration to identify the people who came up with the structure for the nearly $1.8 billion anti-weaponization fund that Attorney General Todd Blanche has now said is dead. The order grants part of a motion from plaintiffs to compel discovery from the federal government. But opponents, including a number of Democrats, say that the fund was unconstitutional for a number of reasons, and they had fought for a long time to get that fund abolished. I'm Daria Alden. This is Fox News.
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17: I'm Jeff Eno with the Weather Channel. Got that heat advisory today, not in the mountains. We'll see some early fog, sunny up to 98, heat index 106. Stray to scattered showers and storms possible. Into the mountains, stray to scattered showers and storms into Blue Ridge. Scattered showers and thunderstorms on into Clayton, high in the low 90s.
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0: Mark Levin here. Our number, 877-381-3811, 877-381-3811. I don't believe I've talked at all about the Lindsey Clancy case. If I did, it was briefly, but I do wish to speak about it now with you. And I don't want to spend the whole program on it, because it looks like this is likely to go on to another trial, should the prosecution decide that. I look at it this way. If a 5-year-old child, a 3-year-old child, and I believe a 5-month-old baby, we understand what women go through. Many women go through it very violently, in fact, after they have babies. Many women don't. The body's traumatized in some ways and so forth. I don't downplay that. Nobody's downplaying that. On the other hand, the reason this is an extraordinary case is because most mothers do not execute their children. And in your mind's eye, you understand she sent her husband away to the CVS. In about 30, 35 minutes' time, she murdered each one, seriatim, one, then the next, bringing them down to the basement. I think to myself how horrendous this must have been for those babies, that their mother was their executioner. The 5 and the 3-year-old especially must have been stunned and shocked. Mommy, mommy. Strangling somebody, even little babies, that's not easy. It's not easy to kill them. You have to pull really, really tight for a period of time. And I've wondered myself, once you killed your first baby, how could you go on and kill the next and the next? Eventually, she went to the roof and she jumped off, severely injured herself. But maybe that's what she should have done in the first place, if that was her mindset at the time. I'm well aware that she sought help on numerous occasions. She got help on numerous occasions. I'm well aware of the defects in the healthcare system, particularly when it comes to mental health, the toxic drugs, the overlay of drugs. It's all horrible what happened to her. But I do not believe it justifies the murder one after the other of those babies. Now, I'm not on the jury. I didn't hear everything. I wasn't in the courtroom. But we amazingly have 11 jurors who were going to acquit her. Seems to me at a minimum she should have gotten manslaughter, don't you think, Rich? Because manslaughter at least is something. But a complete acquittal? What kind of a message does that send to everybody and anybody? The healthcare field and so forth. So after a long trial and the jury taking it under consideration for a very long time, you have a mistrial, despite 3 efforts by the judge to send them back. And there was one juror who said, no, I'm not going to acquit. And it was a man. There were 3 men on the jury. And now he's under attack by the defense, which is outrageous. He's personally being abused by the defense. They're basically putting a target on his back. You know, we talk about the fact that we have a jury system. You have to accept what the jury does. But this defense lawyer was pounding away on this one juror, who's a man who can't possibly understand what took place. Excuse me. Fathers can, when their kids are killed, especially by their wife. It has an enormous emotional impact. Your parents, plural. Now, let's see here. We have Judge William Sullivan, who I think did a pretty good job. during the murder trial today. Here's what he did in declaring a mistrial. Cut 21, go.
1: All right, members of the jury, at this point, I'm going to declare that the jury is deadlocked, and I'm going to declare a mistrial. All right? I just wanted to make a comment. I'm kind of a history buff. And during World War II, Winston Churchill was the prime minister for England, when England pretty much stood against Nazi Germany alone. And so Churchill oftentimes had to talk to the citizens and say, let us brace for our duties. And I always liked that phrase. And I thought of that phrase when all of you were agreeing to be on this jury. You agreed to brace for that duty. And each one of you knew how long the case was going to go. You knew how difficult the case was going to be to listen to facts-wise. But still, you braced for that duty.
0: Mm-hmm. And this one man held out. Many consider what he did very heroic because the pressure must have been enormous. The voices must have been raised in the back as they were cloistered in a room. And to keep hearing this defense counsel pound away at him. And so here we are. Kevin Reddington, Clancy's lawyer, at a press conference after the mistrial verdict. Cut 22, go.
2: I'm representing a woman who is a fantastic, wonderful individual.
0: Okay, let's stop right there. You might fight for her as her counsel. She may have had many psychological issues. But nobody is fantastic or wonderful who killed three of her children, okay? That's just not the case. Go ahead.
2: So brave. So awesome. Every day she came in this courthouse, stood tall. No pun intended. The poor thing
0: Let's
2: is
0: stop.
2: In a real...
0: Stood tall. She did this. There's no dispute about her killing her three children. There's no dispute. The dispute is, could the prosecution prove, in many states, the prosecution isn't the party that proves, it's the defense, that her mental condition was such that she couldn't have control over her mental faculties when she did what she did. That's a very tall order, as a matter of fact. It's a very liberal state, so I suspect that's why it's on the prosecution and not the defense to prove that type of mental capacity or incapacity. But the fact that she had to sit there and listen and watch, she was listening and watching to what she did. Go ahead.
2: We all know for the rest of her life...
0: Stop there. For the rest of her life, she's going to have a life if she chooses. Those babies are not. Those babies are afforded a defense under the law, too, you know. They have a right to live under the law, too. I know we've dumbed this down with abortion and infanticide, which now they have in Massachusetts. But those lives... We're snuffed out. Go ahead.
2: 7 weeks of the trial where nobody had anything bad to say about her except for the two prosecutors.
0: Except those three babies who couldn't speak. I'm sure they wouldn't be thrilled about mommy. Do you agree with me, Mr. Producer? I don't like this defense, Laura. No, understand, the trial's over. Judge made his decision, jury made its decision, and he's going on and on like this. I don't like this guy. I don't like him at all. Go ahead.
2: Cruz. She had people that would meet her, nurses that would know her, that would visit with her, the chaplain who had never...
0: Okay, we actually don't need to hear anymore because he's out there making another closing argument. making another closing argument. But whatever happens, those three babies are gone forever. And we as a society really have to think if this is okay or not. The fact that she was mentally ill, at least as described during the circumstances of this trial, the fact that she did what she did and then she jumped and tried to kill herself, these are all very sad and upsetting facts. She had a defense. It's not like she didn't have a defense. She certainly did have a defense. But for me, just me, again, like everybody else who has an opinion outside the courtroom, no, I don't think the death penalty. Some people do. But I certainly think manslaughter. 11 of those 12 jurors were prepared to let her go scot-free. Except for that one juror who's a male, and he's being attacked because he's a male. He's being attacked by this defense lawyer for not following the law. The judge didn't say he didn't follow the law. This defense lawyer. This defense lawyer wanted him removed and replaced with another juror and wanted an appeal based on this one juror. This is what they do. This guy takes it too far. He's a sleazeball. And the case, at least in this level at this time, is over. It can be, again, retried. He's still out there trashing that juror. And as I said, putting a target on his back. And I say that from my perspective, that one juror had it right. She's certainly guilty of something. I'll be right back.
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0: Bethany Mandel, writing in the New York Post, says millions of American women are celebrating a victory of sorts. A hung jury in the Lindsay Clancy trial. The case's future is uncertain. It will likely be difficult to find enough jurors capable of coming to an unbiased decision after the entire country has been riveted by this trial. It allows that 11 members of the jury favored some form of leniency, whether or not guilty by reason of insanity verdict or a lesser conviction, while one male holdout forced the jury to hang. He was, it appeared, a modern-day Juror 8 from the famous play The 12 Angry Men, but in reverse. This is a victory for Clancy, whose team will now enter either another trial with the prospect of another sympathetic jury or plea negotiations with the upper hand. It's one step further for Clancy, but one step backwards for womankind, she writes. The aftermath of the death of famed feminist activist Gloria Steinem yesterday, women have found ourselves set back generations at the hands of Steinem's proteges. Growing up, we were told we would do anything. We could do anything. We could be an astronaut, an engineer, a surgeon, or even the president. Now, apparently, the game is off. Do you want a space shuttle piloted by a woman who could experience such extreme hormonal mood swings that she could snap and murder everyone else on board? Would you trust a building engineered by a woman whose judgment could be clouded by a cocktail of SSRIs and other mood-altering medications? And when the first female commander-in-chief decides it's time to go to war with, say, Paraguay, should the generals ask, Madam President, are you sure? Or are you mad? Just mad because you're PMSing. It's not just in the professional realm that Lindsay Clancy has set back womankind. In the most important way, Clancy and her supporters have endangered the most sacred role a woman can ever hold, that of a mother. Across social media during the trial, legions of mothers posted in support of Clancy, claiming they could easily have been her. They discussed their own postpartum struggles and inexplicably suggested that those struggles made them somehow vulnerable to the same affliction that drove Clancy to murder her children. And yet, I would add, they didn't, did they? Despite lying to providers about the fact that she was a threat to herself and others, and despite never presenting with postpartum psychosis, Clancy was, we now know, indeed a deadly threat. And now every time a woman presents with depression, anxiety, suicidal ideation, or intrusive thoughts, well, a cloud of suspicion can hang over her head. Clancy's supporters claim that her husband Patrick never should have left her alone with her children. But follow that argument to its logical conclusion, and millions of American men have not only license but responsibility to restrict their wives' freedom with their own children. Clancy's supporters have greased the slippery slope, and they won't enjoy the ride to the bottom. If Patrick Clancy didn't do enough, then the argument holds that any woman experiencing serious postpartum struggles should lose custody and unsupervised visitation. Mom is too volatile, don't you know, to be trusted with her own children. Better leave them with Dad, who isn't susceptible to the violent hormonal and psychiatric instability we have just spent months being told can overtake a mother without warning and causing her to kill her three children. I'll be right back.
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5: I'm Jeff Eno with the Weather Channel. Got that heat advisory today. Not in the mountains. We'll see some early fog. Sunny up to 98. Heat index 106. Straight to scattered showers and storms possible. Into the mountains. Straight to scattered showers and storms into Blue Ridge. Scattered showers and thunderstorms on into Clayton. High in the low 90s.
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1: Well, we have another Islamic scholar, which means they hate our guts and want to kill us. That's what it takes, I suppose, Mr. Producer. An Islamic scholar in India, excuse me, Indiana, not to be confused with India. And he had this to say, hat tip, Sharia kill on X. Let's go to cut three, go.
2: Ask the Messenger of Allah Sallallahu Alaihi Wasallam, what type of Islam is the best? I want to know how do I can be the best. This is the type of attitude we want to develop within ourselves. We want to cultivate this attitude. How can I aim even higher? The Prophet Sallallahu Alaihi Wasallam is asked, which are the best of deeds? Jihadun fi sabilillah. Then you have to go fight as a warrior in the path of Allah. Qala al-jihad fi sabilillah. That you have to fight and give your life and fight for Allah's sake. So this is the mentality we need to develop. Instead of asking, what is the least I can do? Ask yourself, how can I be the most involved? How can I be the best?
1: You know, ladies and gentlemen, I ask myself, how is this guy still in this country? And I would say to the local zoning boards all over the country, the local governments all over the country that tolerate these types of institutions, why? Well, because we have a First Amendment right, freedom of religion. No, this man is proselytizing about violence. Violence. He's urging violence. That's what he's doing. Islamists to die. That's the most fulfilling it can be, as you see. And everybody's going to turn around one day when we have one of these horrendous events, and they're going to say, how did this happen? I'm telling you how it happens. The tolerance for this is really intolerable. It drives me crazy. I am just, you know, day after day, we talk about this. I'm behind this microphone, and I'm not going to get off it. I'm not going to pretend it's not here. It's here. And then you have the likes of a Hassan Piker, a.k.a. Puker. Again, birthright citizenship. Thank you. Thank you, the majority of the Supreme Court, led by John Roberts. For nothing. For nothing. How you defied the Constitution and you created nonsense here. That's going to have everlasting disaster for our children and our grandchildren. Hassan Puker was born in the United States of Turkish parents. They brought him right back to Turkey where he was indoctrinated into a culture of jihadi, and then he came back. And we're seeing this with China, with the Marxists. We're seeing it with the Islamists from the Middle East and elsewhere. And they're being seeded throughout our country in one enclave after another. Because these damn local governments and these damn local school zoning boards don't have the guts to take action. They're being told the First Amendment compels it. No, it doesn't. Not if you know that what's being preached here is violence. Let them take you to court. Don't roll over and play dead, or we'll all be in some way treated to violence. Here's this Hassan Puker. Now, this guy was mentoring Al Said. Even though he denies it, he was. They were close buddies, tight. And let me tell you something. They're still tight. They're going through this rope-a-dope dance here to confuse you or confound you in Michigan. Like, oh, he's not that bad. Oh, he's bad. He's every bit of Piker. Cut four, go.
3: I can't believe I'm calling Nasrallah Bays. I mean, listen, these motherfuckers are better read than you by a million. Like, it's not a broken clock situation. He's read more books than you could ever imagine. And also, ultimately, he is regarded as a pretty brilliant a person in terms of, like, everything that he's done. This is Hassan Nasrallah. I believe the general secretary of the Hezbollah.
1: That was him burping, right, Rich? He's A disgusting bastard. So this is when Nasrallah was alive. Nasrallah was alive. You remember who he was? He was the leader of Hezbollah. The Israelis took him out. He was responsible for the killing of so many Americans. And before that took place, Hassan Pugher's praising him. He's brilliant. He's read more books than you have. You understand? Here's Abdul El Sayed on a podcast yesterday. Says we should arrest Netanyahu. He's a bona fide war criminal. No, he's not. Those are all lies about Gaza. The ICC is corrupt. The prosecutor's been suspended. I think he's actually been fired. He's facing charges for his conduct. And we in Israel don't recognize the ICC because they could put our soldiers in prison if we do. Now, that would be globalism, you understand? That is conferring our sovereignty to another entity, a sovereignty to another entity that we have no authority over or no influence over whatsoever. That's globalism, not trading with an ally. That's not globalism. But we're dealing with a lot of mental midgets here who like to deal in slogans. Nonetheless, this focus on Netanyahu is just disgusting. Cut five, go.
4: Do you think that Netanyahu should be arrested when he steps foot on U.S. soil?
1: Okay, what kind of, you know, these softball questions to these jihadi Islamists are just outrageous. Do you think the crown prince of Saudi Arabia should be arrested since his family had a much more significant role in 9/11 than we've been told? Thank God for the litigation that's been taking place that we know as much as we know. Do you think he should be arrested? Do you think the inbreds that run Qatar, that have funded the Muslim Brotherhood and Hamas, Islamic Jihad, that have had, terrorist acts in our country and against Americans all over the world, you think he should be arrested? You think Xi should be arrested? God knows what he's doing to Muslims, 2 million Uyghurs. Nobody seems to care about that. And I can go down the list who should be arrested and who shouldn't be arrested. This sick bastard. Abdul El Zayed. Cut five, go.
5: I mean, he's a bona fide war criminal. That's what we should be doing.
1: No, he's not a bona fide war criminal, bonehead. Not a bona fide criminal of any kind. Of any kind. Go ahead.
5: When war criminals come to our country. But the big question right now is ultimately the question of where we spend our tax dollars, right? When you think about the fact that our country sends billions of dollars to his military, that
1: okay,
5: he is...
1: ladies and gentlemen, they don't send... We don't send billions of dollars to his military. They also provide us with technology that's applied to our military and our intelligence services for free. But let's talk about billions of dollars being sent to Egypt. Billions of dollars being spent on a major base in Qatar. Billions of dollars being spent on scores of military bases in the Middle East, none of which were in Israel, all of which are in Arab countries. Should we talk about that? Here's another one. The administration is now going to send or proposing to send $5.75 billion to Saudi Arabia. They won't talk about that. And they're also proposing civilian use nuclear power for an oil-rich fiefdom in Saudi Arabia. Is that okay? No talk about that. But look how we're focused always on Israel, always on Netanyahu, country of 9 million, an elected government, always focused on that, never focused on the enemy. The enemy. Israel doesn't want to kill us. Israel doesn't want to blow us off the face of the earth. It could, as we could them. It's an ally. Israel doesn't unleash terrorism against us. You've got a whole Middle East full of terrorists, Islamist dictators, countries that have killed our citizens, Saudi Arabia, Qatar, its role on 9/11. Egypt, the home of the Muslim Brotherhood. It is amazing to me, this propaganda, the repetition, the reprobates like this punk who are out there spreading this stuff, and people are shaking their head, yeah, yeah, yeah. Now the genocide in Gaza has been disproven repeatedly, every other day now, by international organizations that hate the Jews and hate Israel. The UN had to conclude. No, sorry, there wasn't genocide. No, there wasn't starvation. Nope. And today those kids are running around fat. Now they're talking about nutrition, not malnutrition. And the people, the hosts, the so-called podcasters, they haven't withdrawn their positions. They haven't apologized. They haven't corrected themselves over and over and over again, repeating these lies over and over and over again. Now we're shifting it to Judea and Samaria. Oh, yeah, those settlers, they're not settlers. That's like calling the Navajo on their reservations settlers. They're not settlers on a reservation. Except this is even more distinct. How? These are the indigenous peoples to that specific area of the world, Judea and Samaria. But we'll call it the West Bank of Jordan just to confuse everybody. And we'll call them Palestinians to further confuse everybody. And I repeat, how is it even possible when Judaism was birthed in Judea and Samaria? How is it even possible that the original inhabitants of the land were Muslims when Islam wasn't even invented for 2,500 years? It's crazy, isn't it? I'll be right back.
6: Mark Levin.
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tell you as often as I can. When Donald Trump leaves office, I hate to think about it. I hate to think about it. We're going to miss that man. We're going to miss what he does. The enemy among us, they will be thrilled. But I've been around long enough. I've seen presidents come and go. There's nothing like this man. There simply is not. And I say that in the most positive way I can possibly convey to you. You don't have to agree with every single thing. But the point is, he does enormous number of things, and he does them well, and he does them because he loves this country. And if they win the House and or the Senate, and God forbid both, they will try to destroy him and his family and everything he's created. And I, for one, intend to stand in the breach and do everything I can to defend him and what he's been doing. Because he defends us. That's what he's doing. He's defending America and Americans. And don't ever forget it. When you may have a family member or a friend or something, yeah, but there are no buts. Everything's on the line, every damn thing. We're going to have Byron Donalds on the program in hour three. I want to keep bringing in people. I think it's very important that they get elected, some of whom I agree with most, if not all the time, like Byron. Others I may agree with much of the time. It's okay. Some individuals I would never support in another election cycle. I wouldn't, but I am in this one. Because even a moderate Republican filling a seat in Congress is better than a communist or an Islamist who want to destroy our country. You understand what I'm saying? That same goes with governorships and state legislatures. And so we're going to continue to be on the warpath here, may I say, and I will, and I did. That's right. For our country. We have, do I owe you something, Rich? Oh, yes. Here we be. Does everybody know my favorite ministry is Hagee Ministries? I think I've made that clear, right? John Hagee, Matt Hagee, the Hagee family, our dear friends, just such fantastic people. And it's projected into the entire congregation that they have created, the church, the Cornerstone Church in San Antonio, Texas, in their televised church events on Sundays, also on radio. And the fantastic books that the pastor writes. And what they do is incredible for humanity. Christians and Jews, just incredible. So let me explain as an example one of the things of many that they do, and they do it beautifully. A young woman discovers she's pregnant. Okay, she's scared and alone. Maybe she's been told that abortion is her only option because that's what people tell her. But what if instead of telling her to end that life, someone said, we'll help you. And you don't have to do this alone. And that's what Sanctuary of Hope does. The Hagee Ministries Sanctuary of Hope. It's a maternity home operated by Hagee Ministries that helps provide pregnant women in crisis with a safe home, medical care, education, guidance,

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And they're very efficient with their resources. I saw it with my own two eyes. But this is life-affirming care in action. 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Stand with Sanctuary of Hope. We've got a ton to talk about tonight. We always run out of it over our 3 hours. But I don't figure you want to hear me do a Jerry Lewis radio-a-thon, so I won't. But we have 2 big hours left. Stick with us. I'll be right back.

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12: A mission to Moscow, a new push for peace. I'm Jack Callahan, Fox News. U.S. Envoy Steve Witkoff and Jared Kushner have arrived in Moscow to revive efforts to end Russia's invasion of Ukraine. Russia's TASS news agency reports Witkoff and Kushner are meeting today with Russia's President Vladimir Putin. He's ordered a 3-day halt of air attacks on Ukraine. The conflict, which is now in its 5th year, has intensified, with both sides escalating rocket and drone attacks on the other. U.S. Central Command reports new U.S. airstrikes on positions in Iran linked to the Revolutionary Guard Corps.
13: They say the strikes follow recent attempted attacks by Iran against commercial shipping in the Strait of Hormuz and military service members. This as the U.S. Navy continues to enforce the U.S. blockade against Iran. U.S. Central Command says as of Wednesday, U.S. forces have redirected 86 commercial vessels, disabled 3 and boarded 2 to ensure compliance. It's unclear when this military conflict will end. Meantime, inflation remains a concern for voters as the conflict with Iran pushes diesel prices to a record high.
12: Fox's Christina Coleman. The FBI is probing the suspected theft of driver's license scans being sold on the dark web, including that of Secretary of War Pete Hegseth.
14: The FBI field office in New Orleans is leading the investigation into a massive data breach that has exposed millions of driver's licenses to identity theft and scams involving cyber hackers on the dark web. A hacker linked to identity theft that calls itself Nexus claims to have more than 153 million driver's licenses from people in the U.S. and Canada, along with millions of other identity documents. The data may have been stolen from idscan.net, a Louisiana-based identity verification company whose technology is used by businesses specializing in car rentals, retail, finance, and entertainment.
12: Fox's Jennifer Griffin. 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
12: Now, the Judge William Sullivan has declared a mistrial in the triple murder trial of Lindsay Clancy. The state of Massachusetts has a decision to make. Fox's Brian Yenis reports from Plymouth.
20: District Attorney Tim Cruz said this trial was not about the mental health care system. It was about Clancy's three children, Cora, Dawson, and Callan. The state Supreme Court denied a defense emergency appeal to stop the mistrial. Clancy's attorney Kevin Reddington argued the judge should have replaced a lone holdout juror who had doubt but refused to follow the law on reasonable doubt. Reddington says the jury was split 11-1 for acquittal and later blasted that holdout male juror outside court. The DA has not said if they will retry this case, but in the meantime, Lindsay Clancy remains at the psychiatric hospital until that decision is ultimately made.
12: Status conference in the case scheduled for September 29th. Clancy confessed to the murders of her three children, whom she strangled. Her defense blames postpartum psychosis. A watchdog report alleges President Trump's former labor secretary drank on the job, misused government funds, and oversaw a toxic work environment.
22: A report from the Labor Department's Office of Inspector General alleges former Labor Secretary Lori Chavez Dreamer engaged in an inappropriate relationship with a member of her security detail and repeatedly directed staff to perform personal tasks on government time. It also accuses her of inappropriately combining personal and official travel, of violating the department's alcohol policies, and failing to report gifts. The report cites more than 500 documents, images, and videos, and includes interviews with dozens of current and former department staffers. Kristen Goodwin, Fox News.
12: Rescuers in Nepal report finding two people alive Saturday, 10 days after devastating floods hit the country. 1,300 people killed in the floods, 5,000 still missing. I'm Jack Callahan, and this is Fox News.
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27: I'm Jeff Eno, the Weather Channel. Got that heat advisory today. Not in the mountains. We'll see some early fog. Sunny up to 98. Heat index 106. Stray to scattered showers and storms possible. Into the mountains. Stray to scattered showers and storms into Blue Ridge. Scattered showers and thunderstorms on into Clayton. High in the low 90s.
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29: Hello, America. Mark Levin here. Hour two, the bottom of the list. Well, you know what? We're going to have Byron Donalds on hour three. Maybe we'll take calls the bottom of this hour, if we have enough calls to take, because I'm taking it in a little bit of an odd order here. 877-381-3811. What have I got myself into? I promised there's enough callers, I'll do it. 877-381-3811, the bottom of this hour, which means about 25 minutes from now. By the way, in that jobs report, as reported by the New York Slimes, again, record number, almost three times as many jobs created as the so-called experts predicted. I don't know where they get this from, but I wanted to read a couple, one or two sentences out of this report. Manufacturing continues its gentle upward trend, adding 16,000 jobs last month. Listen to this. This sector is now 58,000 above a recent low in December. Demand for data center equipment. Data center equipment. New investments in drug manufacturing, defense production, and semiconductor plants are part of what could be powering the turnaround. These data centers, I'm telling you now, there's just a huge, huge plus side to this. And the states that get in front of this are the states that are going to really benefit from it. And the towns that get in front of it are the towns that are going to really benefit from this. And when you look at the kinds of jobs that are created, it's across the board. They're blue-collar jobs, union, non-union, construction workers, truck drivers, pavers. Just, it's incredible. And the jobs inside the building, once they're created, of course, you're going to need to maintain them. But again, the STEMs will come into play. You know, people with these technical skills. And then, of course, there's the businesses that will be born of these data centers and artificial intelligence. It's impossible to know how many there will be and so forth and so on, but that's the point. It's incalculable. That's how big this is. That's how big this is. This is an industrial revolution. It is the new industrial revolution. That's what it is. The president is way ahead of the curve on this. And he also sees what communist China is doing. They happen to be way ahead of the curve in front of most countries, as do the Israelis and the Indians. So this is a big deal. So when you have Bernie Sanders running against it, always running against everything that's, you know, that's productive, that creates jobs, while he's going on and on about more government and how bad capitalism, just remember this. All the good that comes from capitalism is an argument against Bernie Sanders. That's why he always attacks it, always attacks who makes money from it, who's employed by it. That's why he attacks it, because it proves his Marxist ideology to be corrupt and defective. And he's not alone. And he's not alone. So here he wants to stop, literally, ban. He wants to ban nationwide data centers. And all that comes from it. And I don't know how Republicans can lose. You know, the Democrats, I have an article here, they're thinking about how to use data centers against the Republicans. Because they're all about government, folks. And not constitutional government either. That's who they are. That's what they are. They're not about you, Mr. and Mrs. America. They're not even about illegal aliens when you really come down to it. They want them. They use them. They exploit them. So they can get as many House seats as possible, many votes as possible. But if there's 300,000 missing children, they don't care. If women are sold into pornography and sex slavery crossing the border, they don't care. If illegal aliens are raping and pillaging, they don't care. Open the prisons, right? No prisons. No ICE. No enforcement. That's who they are. That's where they're coming from. Oh, yeah. But that's important to know, isn't it? And these data centers are just, again, the states that get in front of this and the counties that get, Loudoun County's going to the bank with this. Nobody's being poisoned. Nobody's being polluted. The water's fine. The air's fine. The electricity's fine. But they want you to close your eyes and ears to everything that's going on. Yeah, but that, but what? Then they do the class warfare stuff. Yeah, put it in your backyard. That's the richest county in America. It's the richest county in America, or certainly one of them. And they're able to cut their taxes and increase their benefits because of the tax revenue that's coming from data centers. You've got $750 billion from the big nine that's being invested in this country for data centers for states that want it. California, you're out of luck. New York, you're out of luck. They may have started something, but they're not going to add it to it. You're out of luck. New Jersey, you're out of luck. All these great jobs. You know, unions ought to be fighting for this stuff. And many of them are, by the way. Many of them are. Because this is the future, whether they like it or not. whether the Marxists like it or not, the pseudo-conservatives like it or not, the woke Reich like it or not, it is. And you know, when you have freedom, you have the freedom to think. You have the free will to act. So these morons, whether they be pseudo-conservatives, Marxists, whatever the hell they are, who actually think that you're going to have to be able to shut down your thinking process, because that a data center is the reflection of the mind. That's what it is, essentially. Not in all its particulars, but in terms of processing intelligence and information and this, that, and the other, except it does it much faster and much more comprehensively. But it's the American mind that's built the computers that will build the computers. I know it sounds crazy, but it's true. And that's how we're going to get. That's how we're going to get cures for cancer, cures for heart disease, cures for kidney disease, cures for Alzheimer's and all the rest of it, and get it faster than ever before. That's how we'll have a security system nationwide that'll be bigger and better and faster than what we have. I don't like to say this, but I did speak to the president briefly today, and he's all in on this. But as you know, so am I. But it doesn't matter if I am. He is. That's what matters. And he's right. If he's not America first, there is no America first. And you'll have still some people, particularly woke right types, national conservatives, or whatever the hell they call themselves. What about the young people? They're getting turned off by data centers. They don't get the job. Sure they do. Sure they do. They can be in construction, right? Or maybe they're part of STEM, the sciences and technology and so forth and so on. I mean, this is the opportunity of the opportunity. This is really for the younger generation to develop, to grab onto, to get a really good paying job and so forth and so on. The boomers, quote unquote, the boomers. The boomers will benefit, but the boomers will not benefit as much as younger generations and rising generations. This is the new industrial revolution, I am telling you right now. And it is already in place and it's already kicking in. And it doesn't create the pollution and it doesn't create the problems that the older industrial revolutions did. And thank God for them. Or you wouldn't have a roof over your head. You wouldn't have clean running warmer water, hot and cold in your house. You wouldn't be able to flick a switch and the electricity comes on. You wouldn't be able to do any of these things. But for the prior industrial revolutions. But this is the cleanest industrial revolution of any industrial revolution. And once the facts get out, I told you, once the facts get out about the water issue, the energy issue and so forth, and I also told you the other night, as I have before, I suppose, the problem with energy production, and that is energy prices. The problem with energy prices is not data centers. It's Democrats. You want lower energy prices? You don't vote for Democrats. You vote for Republicans. That's how you have more affordability. Let me tell you a little secret. If it wasn't for Donald Trump opening up wherever he can and wherever he could, drilling and refining and processing and pipelines and all the rest of it, whether we're in a conflict in Iran or not, the price of oil and gasoline at the pump, if Joe Biden had still been president or Kamala Harris, would be much more expensive than it is today. Because that's their ideology. That's their climate change religion and their fundamentalism. Remember? I'll be right back.
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0: baby. We always do, actually. I love this song. Would it be rude if I said this song's for my wife? I don't think so, do you, Rick? I love the way you move. That's nice, I think. True. All right, here we go. All right, we better phase that. People will get nervous or something. And over the past month, more and more people have been reaching out to our friends at Monetary Gold, and I don't blame them. You know why? For a free, I repeat, free evaluation of their current gold holdings. Now, those of you who don't own gold or silver or platinum, I want to talk to you in a moment. But those of you who do, gold has fluctuated a lot over the past 12 months. It eclipsed $5,000 an ounce. And then it began to recede, and it comes up a little bit, recedes a little, but the trajectory is obvious. It's up. But with the midterms coming, I think it'll continue to go up because people are concerned. In fact, I have an article here, that enormous amounts of gold are leaving the country. Did you read that? I sent that to you, Mr. Producer. Enormous amounts of gold are leaving the country. Because foreigners and foreign governments with central banks, they want to bring their gold back to their countries. Apparently they had some of it in our country. And they want to hold it. They do not want to use it. On top of that, they're buying more of it. So I'm just telling you what I read today. And I'll have that article for you next week as well. But it was on the Drudge Report, which I look at to see what the enemy is saying. I don't know if it's still there. And in multiple other places. So it's the real deal. It's the real deal. So you've got to decide, okay, what does that mean to me, Mr. and Mrs. America? Individually, what do I do? Well, first of all, many people who own gold in their retirement accounts or have them in a vault at the bank or in their own vaults, they want to know, they're contacting Monetary Gold because they want to know what they have. They want to know the current market range of their holdings. They want to know the long-term goals, if they're being met. They want to know if they're holding the right product, that is, coins and what country and the date of the coins and so forth and so on. These are what I call markets within the market. 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All right. I said we would, so let's do it. Let's take some calls. Let's go to Robert, Athens, Alabama, beautiful part of the country. The great WVNN. How are you, Robert?
1: I'm doing good, Mark. And I sure do appreciate you having your show. and being on air.
0: Thank you, sir.
1: The revolution, I heard you talking about the Industrial Revolution. Now, I can remember when they, closed down the steel mills. Mm-hmm. Most of the shipyards left. We don't make ships no more. We need to open up shipyards, put steel mm-hmm. mills in. Mining has to come back. Mm-hmm. We have to do a lot more than just the data centers and the mm-hmm. electronic part. Of course, you have to have the minerals for all this stuff that goes in to the data centers to make the mm-hmm. chips, to make the computers and all this. And I'm sure probably 90% of it's still coming from China. We have to.
0: No, it's actually not China. It would be Taiwan. And also, it's less than that now. I believe it's 70%. And slowly but surely, we are developing our own chip industry. Now, it's a slow process. But you got to get going in order to get going. And there'll be other trades developed out of these data centers. But you're absolutely right, especially when it comes to the shipbuilding. People have lost, we've lost the skills to do it, but they're coming back. I know the Philadelphia Naval Yard's coming back. Other naval yards are being refurbished. So Trump is really doing that. But, we spend about $1 trillion on defense. It sounds like a ton. It's not. We spend over $1 trillion a year on interest on the debt. And the president's asked for another $500 billion that would bring it close to the range that Reagan was spending in order to do exactly what you're talking about. Because, as you know, it resonates. If you're going to build ships, you need the steel. If you need the steel, you need the workers, and so forth and so on. And we have one party in this country that just keeps blocking us and sabotaging us and usurping us every step of the way. And it's a big problem. But you're exactly right, Robert. I want to thank you. Athens, Alabama, not too far from Huntsville, Alabama. God bless you, my friend. We'll be right back.

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6: I'm Jeff Eno with the Weather Channel. Got that heat advisory today. Not in the mountains. We'll see some early fog. Sunny up to 98. Heat index 106. Straight to scattered showers and storms possible. Into the mountains. Straight to scattered showers and storms into Blue Ridge. Scattered showers and thunderstorms on into Clayton. High in the low 90s.
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1: There's so many aspects of the Trump character that are, to me, so profound. And again, we're going to miss terribly, and it's not going to be long. The way he handles his press events, he doesn't even stand up and do press conferences. He doesn't need to. Every day is a press conference, if you will. And he takes questions. You know, he doesn't need a card to say, okay, Frank Hrabowski from the New York Times. He doesn't have to do any of that stuff. And today he was on his game. He was hitting it out of the park, one ball after another after another. It cracks me up how good he is and how bad the media are. It really does. And we're going to get to some of that, too. And your calls, don't worry. Now, 25 years ago, on September 11, America faced the heartbreak, of course, of terrorism. And we're all aware of this. Many of us lived through this. Those who have not, unfortunately, their memory of this seems to be non-existent. Well, then there's about 3 years ago, October 7th. Israel endured the same heartbreak in the Holy Land from the same enemy. Isn't that unbelievable? The Islamists. They can call themselves different names, but they are what they are. They're Islamists, and they want to destroy us. They want to destroy Israel. They want to literally destroy the West. Different decades, different attacks, the same enemy. Each year, the International Fellowship of Christians and Jews hosts Flags of Fellowship, a movement where thousands of congregants display memorial flags to honor the 1,200 lost lives on October 7th. And it's a way to stand with Israel in faith and prayer and remembrance and solidarity. 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Today, hatred and violence still threaten our world, yet Scripture calls on us to stand firm, to confront the grieving, to comfort the grieving, honor the lost, and shine a light in the darkness. And together we remember, honor, and declare that evil will not have the final word. 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Now, let's see here. Let us go to Steve Fairbanks, Alaska, the great K-F-A-R. Steve, how are you?
2: I'm fine, Mark. How are you doing?
1: Let me look. I am great. Thank you.
2: Good. It's an honor to talk.
1: Uh-oh. You still there? Rich, I hate when that... How does that happen? Let's give it a try. Are you back, Steve?
2: I'm here.
1: Okay, go right ahead before you conk out again.
2: Okay, I was just wondering, you know, it was the Chief Justice John Jay, the first Supreme Court Justice, who said that the jury had the ultimate power, that the judge is just a referee. And these people are saying that this guy broke the law by not following what the judge told him. He doesn't have a say over this man. This man is the jury. He's the ultimate. So I don't understand.
1: Now, first of all, the man didn't break any law. That's a lie. That's the defense doing what the defense does. But this guy's particularly outrageous, this lawyer, after the case going on and smearing this single juror. He's just angry because the jury didn't do what he wanted him to do. But to keep focusing on him after the case and smearing him like that, I mean, there's violence out there. We've seen it happen. We've seen it happen to an insurance executive. We see it happen to other people, the president, obviously, and others. And so for this defense lawyer to do what he did disgusted me.
2: It's unforgivable.
1: How's Fairbanks tonight? Is it cold? Is it warm? Is it sunny? I don't know what's going on up there.
2: It's raining. It's been raining for days, and it's going to rain for days. We had our first frost already, so it's coming. The snowballs are coming.
1: Now, is it light all the time, or is it dark all the time, or in between?
2: No. It starts getting dark around 9:30. You know, other than that, it's nice. I mean, the temperature's in, what is it now, 54 right now, but it's raining.
1: But isn't there a part of the year where the sun's out, like, most of the time? Not all.
2: Yeah,
1: most.
2: That's during December. After we have the winter solstice, we start gaining light, and then by our longest day is June 21st, which we have like 23 hours of daylight.
1: Now, were you born there?
2: No. I've been up here like 32 years now.
1: Well, you're a native.
2: I also wanted to come here out of high school. Didn't make it until later.
1: And where were you born?
2: I was born in Two Rivers, Wisconsin.
1: Ah. How many rivers are in Two Rivers?
2: Yeah, there you go.
1: Must be at least two, I guess. All right, my friend. All right. Thanks for calling. Pleasure. Get rid of that Lisa Murkowski. All right, let's continue, shall we? I think we shall. Let us go to Washington, D.C., the great WMAL. Andrew, go right ahead, please.
3: Thank you very much, Mark.
1: You got it. Wait a minute. Now, that's a radio voice, America. Andrew, you have a radio voice. Yeah. Are you a radio guy?
3: I used to be, yeah. Yeah.
1: How did I know this?
3: I don't know.
1: Me neither. Go right ahead.
3: I'm a tour guide now, and the point I wanted to make, Mark, was that I was raised to the Catholic morality. Both of my parents were church going and Catholic and European roots. We believed in the Ten Commandments, and we believed in Jesus as love one another as I loved you, and I believe that what's happening, witness the Plymouth trial of Lindsey Clancy, is that that has eroded to such an extent, this morality, that it makes us victims of this, a ripe for infiltration from the Islamists who are coming and setting up here. They hear about us falling apart, our morality falling apart, so they come in and they think that we're ripe for the picking.
1: Mm-hmm. That's a great point. And I've told people, and I really believe this. If it wasn't for the evangelical Christians, now there are other kinds of Christians and Jews, and I'm giving my opinion, the evangelical Christians, we would be Europe right now. And it's more to your point, and it's not just obviously evangelical Christians. It could be Orthodox Jews. It could be very faithful Catholics and so forth. You understand. I'm just saying that given their numbers and their impact on our society and our politics, we would already be Europe. I really believe it. I really believe it. For many of the reasons you just stated here, or one of the critical reasons you just stated here, which is morality. So when you have a governor of Massachusetts who's smiling with women around her, clapping like seals, going on and on about, yes, we're going to have abortion right up to birth. It's like, what? What? Are you crazy? That's infanticide. And yet there it is. And there it is. And so you're right. Our value for life and the moral fabric of the country in many respects has receded. And I think not all young people, we have great young people who listen to this program, but unfortunately there's a lot of young people for that everything I'm saying doesn't matter to them. It's in one ear and out the other. They just don't care. So I agree with your point. It's a very important point, Andrew.
3: Thank you. God bless you.
1: And you too. You know, ladies and gentlemen, I have a voice for TV and a face for radio. That's what I hear, Rich. You know what people tell me in person? I told you this already. You're taller than I thought because I'm 6 feet tall, but on TV I'm kind of hunched over because I'm leaning over the desk. Okay, ready for the next one? You look younger than you do on TV. I know that's true. I do my own makeup. I could never be a woman or a girl because I don't do it well. But I don't have a makeup artist. I do my own makeup. Why? Because I don't want one. That's why. Okay, what else do they say? You ready for this one, Rich? You look a lot better in person than you do on TV. That's nice, isn't it? Well, it's bad if you're watching TV. It's good if you're looking at me directly, but I get your point. Mr. Producer says, is that good or bad? It's bad in the sense that I have millions of people looking at me on TV and maybe five in person. It's just unusual. We'll be right back.
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0: and gentlemen. 5 stars, the best of the best. Just dial #250 and say Mark Levin, and you're off to the races. #250, say Mark Levin. Pure Talk's 5-star U.S. customer service team will switch you in minutes. Painless, painless, painless. There's no better wireless choice out there, ladies and gentlemen. That's why thousands of people in the audience have already switched. And at just $15 a month for the first 3 months, now is the time to choose Pure Talk. I would not wait. I would not wait another hour. I would not wait at all. I'd pick up the phone, and I would hit #250, #250, say Mark Levin. Don't put it off anymore. That's dial #250 and say Mark Levin. They're the best of the best, as you'll see when you try it. And when you contact them, there's simply no question about it. All right, the board's filling up again. Let us go. Here we go. Frederick, Maryland, the great WMAL. Rick, go right ahead, please.
1: Hi, Mark. Nice to meet you.
0: You too.
1: Long-time listener. A question that always kind of nags at me. I have quite a few Jewish friends and all kinds of friends of all denominations. Why are there so many liberal Jewish folks, not only in politics, but everywhere I go? I mean, 99% seems to be liberal.
0: It is a large number. And the answer is nobody's certain. That's why you have a large percentage of Catholics who support abortion, when in fact that goes against the Catholic Church. Why do people do that? Here's my answer, is the answer that my wife once gave me, and I think it's the best answer I've ever heard. These people are more committed to the liberal ideology than to their faith or their ethnicity. So their religion is the Democrat Party, liberalism, whatever the ism is. And I think that's the best way to make sense of it. It's the best answer I've ever heard, quite frankly.
1: Mm-hmm. Mm-hmm. Yeah, it's always kind of nagged at me because I never quite understood. It seems to be so counterproductive to what folks morally should believe in.
0: Mm-hmm. I don't disagree with you. I don't disagree with you. Thank you for your call, my friend. I don't disagree at all. Now, there may be some Jewish people listening. What do you mean you don't? I don't disagree with them. I'm appalled by it. Frank, Oak Brook, Illinois, the great WLS, Chicagoland. Go right ahead.
2: Hey, Mark, how's it going? I wanted to talk about the jobs report. The jobs report back in for August, 160-some thousand. Well, I mean, I looked at, I was digging a little in the numbers and all that, and I was looking at the numbers from June, July, and August of this year, and they total about 214,000 jobs created, which ain't bad. But guess what? Biden's last year, it was 345,000 exact jobs.
0: No way. Same exact. And how many was it for the last 3 months of his presidency?
2: Of his last 3 months, total double. Literally, actually, no, not double. 82, I'm looking at it right now, 82% higher than Trump. Right now, year to date, 2024, Biden's last year.
0: Let me try it this way. What I looked at is the private sector job growth and the government job growth. How many private sector job growth did we have under Biden?
2: Total? Over 1.7
0: million?
2: Well,
0: the last
2: million?
0: Month. You just, the same August at the same time in his presidency.
2: He did 157, I think it was. Okay.
0: No. How many, be honest about it. This time in his presidency, you could not possibly have looked it up that fast. Asked you how many private sector jobs he created in August of the second year of his presidency. Trump has done is he's eliminated a quarter of a million federal jobs. That's what he's done. And so the job growth is not in the federal government at all. It's in the private sector. And so what you're doing is very interesting, but also you see, ladies and gentlemen, when you deduct the reduction of federal justice.

jobs from the total number, and you come up with 168,000 this year, which is almost all the growth is in private jobs in the month of August. Biden could never say that, ever. But when you figure it out, call me back. We'll take your call. Thank you for your call, my friend. Does that make sense how I'm explaining it, Rich? Because that's what happened. He didn't get it. But you look at total job growth. And so for Biden, it included all these federal jobs he was creating as well as private jobs. For Trump, he's not creating many federal jobs. He's eliminating federal jobs. So the growth is almost or is primarily in the private sector. I hope this helps people understand. So if you want to compare apples with apples, you compare private to private. And he's right that there's not a lot of growth when it comes to government jobs, and that's a good thing, not a bad thing. And in terms of government jobs, as Larry Kudlow has reported, he's looked at the numbers, there are 7 million jobs that are open. 7 million. Which means the welfare state is way too big because we have too many people on the take and not enough people working. Not that they can't work, they won't work. We'll be right back.

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9: Trial in a Massachusetts murder trial. I'm Daria Albinger, Fox News. A status hearing later this month could determine if Lindsay Clancy will be tried again on murder charges.
10: Plymouth County District Attorney Timothy Cruz says Lindsay Clancy's case isn't about health care.
11: Children were murdered, and it's our job to seek justice.
10: Noting he'll decide whether to retry the case, defense attorney Kevin Reddington.
12: I don't know if we will ever be able to get jurors that aren't aware of this case anywhere.
10: A judge declaring a mistrial Friday after jurors were unable to reach a verdict. Prosecutors argued Clancy intentionally killed her 3 young children in 2023. The 36-year-old admits to strangling them, but pleaded not guilty to murder charges with the defense, maintaining she shouldn't be held criminally liable because she had postpartum psychosis. Kristen Goodwin, Fox News.
9: President Trump is warning the U.S. could soon target Iran's heavily fortified Pickaxe Mountain nuclear site as efforts to reach a deal to end the conflict remain stalled.
13: President Trump is backing up Vice President Vance's claim that the conflict in Iran is not a war because the strikes have been intermittent. He calls it small potatoes, but he says the U.S. is also considering targeting a uranium enrichment facility in Iran, which would be a major move.
14: We may hit Pickaxe very soon because if there was anything going on with Pickaxe, but because of all of the things, you know, we're leading in space now by a lot. We know everybody that's moving at Pickaxe. We know everybody that's moving everywhere, all over Iran. And if anything goes bad, we hit them. We hit them hard.
13: President Trump has in the past threatened action against Pickaxe Mountain. The heavily fortified nuclear site is buried deep underground.
9: That's Fox's Madeline Rivera reporting. 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
9: The U.S. imposing new sanctions on Iran to isolate it even more economically.
19: The U.S. Treasury accuses a Turkish financial institution of knowingly offering banking services to Iranian financial entities, including those already under U.S. sanctions, specifically enabling Iran to transfer oil revenues from China to Turkey, allowing them to then be converted to cash and gold. The new sanctions on Golden Global Investment Bank are part of Operation Economic Outcast, aiming to sever Iran's financial lifelines. But the Trump administration has faced questions on how much pressure there can be if sanctions don't apply to key U.S. trading partners, China and India. Last week, the U.S. targeted the operations of an Egyptian bank in the United Arab Emirates, but stopped short of sanctions. Lisa Brady, Fox News.
9: The Pentagon wants to know if anyone on staff is leaking classified information, and some may have to take lie detector tests.
20: The Pentagon is turning up the pressure in its hunt for leakers. The New York Times reports about 50 senior military officials were put through polygraph tests last month as investigators tried to find out who leaked details about dwindling U.S. weapons supplies during the Iran war. So far, no one has reportedly failed. President Trump has called the leaks treasonous and says those responsible could face prison time. Roxanne Evans, Fox News.
9: U.S. Envoy Steve Witkoff and Jared Kushner are in Moscow for talks aimed at ending Russia's war against Ukraine. The visit comes amid renewed U.S. diplomatic pushes to revive stalled peace talks. The two are expected to travel to Kyiv after their meetings in Moscow. Their arrival in Moscow came just hours after Russia launched fresh attacks across Ukraine, killing at least 7 people and injuring at least 51 others over the past 21 hours. That all despite Kyiv's proposal for a temporary ceasefire ahead of the diplomatic talks. I'm Daria Albinger. This is Fox News.
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24: I'm Jeff Maher with the Weather Channel. A heat advisory is in effect until late this evening. The high today soaring to 99 with a triple digit heat index. There will be a slight chance for an afternoon or evening thunderstorm. Overnight dry with a low of 73. And a few afternoon storms tomorrow with a high of 97. The mid 80s with rain at times for Labor Day.
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26: Well, the phone logs keep filling up. The board keeps filling up. Welcome back, America. We'll take a few more calls. We have our guest, presumably, scheduled in about 10 minutes. So let's get going over here. Let's see. Let's go to Barry, Santa Rosa, California, the great Sirius XM satellite. How are you? Barry. Is Barry there?
27: I'm here.
26: And now I hear you. Thank you.
27: I got some situation.
26: What's going on, Rich? He's coming in and out. Unfortunately, Barry, you're coming in and out. You must be going into a tunnel. I don't know. We'll put him on hold, and we'll keep moving. Let us go to Howard, Potomac, Maryland. On the Mark Levin app. How are you, Howard?
28: Hi, Mark. I'm great. Very nice to talk to you. I just want to make a couple points. I don't believe that the job numbers, unless they're just deluged with negative numbers, are going to influence too many people how they're going to vote. It might influence what jobs people have and people doing a little bit better. But I'd really like to see... Thank you. I'd really like to see them bring out short old TV clips where they show the inflation under Biden in 2021, 22, 23, and all those numbers. It's not like it's that complicated. And then just, you know, the explanation is so easy. I don't know, you know, if people are going to buy it, but, you know, it's built in. It's hard to move. And I think that stuff would help. I think
26: yeah,
28: it would
26: it's
28: also
26: it's
28: help.
26: Just too bad they don't have, and I'm sure the, he's not around anymore, the people that used to do Reagan's commercials, because they just knew how to do it. You know what I mean? Like, it's morning in America again and that sort of thing. And they could take what you're talking about, inflation, take other issues, too. There's more take-home pay now than there was before because of taxes have been cut across the board. And there's a really good story to tell. You're 100% right. And they want to keep focusing on gasoline, because that's all they've got. And even there is a story for the president to talk about, which is, or the Republicans for that matter, if the Democrats were in charge, the price of fuel would even be higher. They're the ones that drove it up before. The price of electricity is higher because of them. And they ought to hit them with affordability commercials. Blue states are unaffordable. Democrat districts are unaffordable. Their taxes are unaffordable. Their regulations are unaffordable. And just on and on and on. I'm with you. I don't get it.
28: And just to add to all that, do you really want to put these people back in charge? Can I make one more point?
26: Yeah, sure.
28: The other point I would like to make is with regard to the socialism, whatever you call it. In other words, I think they should have some type of communication where they interview people who have fled those places, and lots and lots and lots of pictures of empty stores, you know, in communist and socialist countries, and empty shelves, and all that goes along with that. It just seems like the easiest story in the world to tell, and I just don't see them doing it graphically that way. They talk about it, but I just love to see somebody figure out how to do it that way.
26: I agree with you, because our story is great and theirs is horrendous. No, I agree. Thanks, Howard. Good call. Let's keep going. AJ, Savannah, Georgia, the great WTKS. Go.
0: How you doing there, Mark? First of all, love your book. Love your book, The Democrat Party Hates America. I have to get you the next one, On Power. Okay.
26: Thank you.
0: I call.
26: Do we have one of those, Rich, or no? All right, we'll send you one. Don't hang up after the call, AJ.
0: All right, thank you. Okay, do you remember in the 60s, this Lindsey Clancy, she reminds me of the Alice Crimmins trial.
26: Back in the 60s.
0: Alice Crimmins, she was accused in the early 60s. I'm a little bit older than you. And she killed her two kids. And that's what I'm thinking of. And my hat goes off to that one holdout juror. Okay, because that's the way it should be, and I admire him.
26: And you know what else? Here's the thing. You know, AJ, if we actually saw those three little kids being murdered, I think the attitude of a lot of these people would be a lot different. Which, you know, all we can do is think about it and have it described to us and so forth, and there she's sitting there as the victim. She's not the victim.
0: Right.
26: She has a defense. She has a legitimate defense, and she's raised it. But she's guilty of what she did. The only debate was her mens rea and her state of mind. And in that state, in Massachusetts, it's not on the defense to prove that she has these mental issues. It's on the prosecution to prove that she doesn't. So it's a very liberal state, and you can see how that would change the whole outcome of a trial.
0: Right, right. Yeah, that just broke my heart, man.
26: I can't imagine killing three of your kids and killing them that way and killing them all within a half hour, sending your husband off to the CVS, checking to make sure he's still there, and then one by one. I mean, it's just, I understand she's got mental issues, and I perfectly understand. I didn't say send her to death, but not to even manslaughter, not even that. You had 11 out of 12 of them that want to let her go. I mean, I know she'd have to go to an institution to be treated and all that, but that's not the same thing.
0: Not.
26: All right, so I'm not alone. All right, AJ, thank you, man. Appreciate your call very much. Bob, Southern Delaware, not to be confused with Northern Delaware here. the great WGMD. How are you?
1: Pretty good. Thanks for taking my call, Mr. Levin.
26: You bet.
1: I tried to call the other day when you had mentioned at the end of one of your segments that, God forbid, what's going to happen once Trump leaves office. Mm-hmm. Well, you know what the answer to that is, Mr. Levin? We have to vote in another non-politician. Who could you recommend?
26: I don't think it's a matter of that. I really don't. Maybe it is to some extent, but Trump is a force of nature, politician or no politician. It's just that he has his abilities and skills and energy that really nobody else has. So it's not just to elect a non-politician, I don't think. It's just that he is different. And I want people to understand that while we're living in the moment. And he needs our support, and we need to go out and vote, because that man is doing what he does for us, for you, Mr. and Mrs. America. So we have, to me, a duty to defend what he's doing, because he's doing it for us. And that means electing these Republicans. Look, there's a number of Republicans I don't even like, but I would vote for him anyway to stop this enemy. They're no longer an adversary. They're no longer just merely a political party. They have their sights on the Supreme Court, on the Electoral College, the way we vote, on the Senate. They have the sights on our economic system. The whole thing is on the table. They can say they're different from DSA, but they're very much one and the same. And so that's why I think we really have to pay attention to what's going on. Bob, final words.
1: Yes, I switched from the Republican Party to an independent because of the rhinos and all the underhanded Republicans that are in office that hate Mr. Trump. The whole country of politicians hate him because they can't be him. And that's why I'm saying the MAGA movement was built on a non-politician, and I would like to see it kept that way.
26: Well, there are non-politicians. A lot of them are left-wingers.
1: Well, they're terrible.
26: That's what I'm
1: people.
26: Saying. That can't, in and of itself, be the litmus test. And, you know, my theory, I think it's correct, and Victor Davis Hanson agrees with me. I have him on Sunday on Life, Liberty, and Levin. I think you're going to like that, Bob, by the way. He says, yeah, that the president watched the Tea Party movement, got involved in the Tea Party movement, and much of MAGA is the Tea Party movement, which is a wonderful thing. Thank you for your call, my friend. Appreciate it. We'll be right back.
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0: Morris, the Republican of West Virginia. I want you to listen to him on the Fox Business Channel today. Cut 14, go.
1: And I'm so glad to be with you today. The day that we announced another $81 billion of new investment for West Virginia. And what's best about this investment is we're going to make sure the ratepayers are being completely protected from any increases in their power bills.
0: He's talking about money for data centers. Yep.
1: Closed water loops and circuits to ensure that the water usage is minimal and it'll be clean, clear, safe water. This is how we have to do it. So West Virginia, when it was putting its law together and its principles together, looked at all the mistakes that all the other states were doing. We said, we're going to do it differently.
0: All right, we will listen to Governor Morrisey in a moment. Byron Donalds has contacted us, the Republican nominee for governor of Florida. Byron, how are you?
2: Mark, how you doing, my friend?
0: I am doing great. So the whole Florida party now has united behind you. Isn't that correct?
2: Yes. And we, look, we feel good about how things are going. There's a lot of energy in the state of Florida. But, you know, Mark, it's about the voters. In 60 days, Florida is going to choose a new governor. And we need people to just get out the polls, keep the free state of Florida as the free state of Florida. And that's done by your listeners, Mark, and so many others who make sure they go out and vote and keep Florida in under Republican control.
0: When does voting start in Florida? Do you know?
2: Absentee ballots are actually going to start going out in about 21 days. People will be getting mail-in ballots again if they vote by mail. And then early voting starts up again in the middle of October.
0: So, you know, I'm not one of those that say, let's wait for Election Day, America, and my fellow Floridians. I'm one of those that says, as soon as you can vote, vote. Let's outdo the other side. And I am a resident of Florida, obviously. We're going to vote early. We're going to vote for Byron and then down the ticket. It's very, very important to do. You have a very, I'll say it, a very repulsive opponent in this guy, Jolly. He's very dishonest. He was a Republican. Then he became a Democrat. He was a mouthpiece on MSNBC. What do you know about this guy?
2: Honestly, Mark, he's a Trojan horse for the Democrat Socialists. And when I say that about him, it's because he's the new version of Abigail Spanberger. We saw what happened in Virginia. Abigail Spanberger didn't say much on the campaign trail. She just kind of stood there, got elected, and started governing like a radical. And now David Jolly is doing the exact same thing. Mark, the primary has been over for a couple of weeks. We're doing 2-3 events a day all across Florida. You really can't find David Jolly. He's nowhere to be seen. He doesn't take questions from voters. He really doesn't even take questions from the press. Everything is very scripted, very tight, because he can't tell people the truth that his policies are the same policies of the Democrats that will drive up costs in the state of Florida and will actually have us look more like New Jersey and Connecticut as opposed to the best state in all of America. So he's running the basement campaign. He's going to let the Democrat Socialists run Florida if elected, which is why Republicans have to turn out. And quite frankly, independents and common sense conservative Democrats, too. They got to turn out and make sure that we keep Florida as the best state in America.
0: You're exactly right. This rope-a-dope thing, you know, we have another residence in Virginia. We saw that with Scamberger. That's what I call her, Scamberger. And this guy Jolly is anything but. But this guy's had many masks on before, hasn't he? And not only that, if they drive up the cost they want to drive them up, they're going to have to put an income tax in, wouldn't you think?
2: Listen, I do, Mark. Look, number one, a couple things. This guy, 10 years ago, he was pro-life. Now, all of a sudden, he wants to bring Roe v. Wade into Florida. 10 years ago, this guy, you know, he's changed so many of his positions, Mark, just so that he could be a Democrat and run for governor as a Democrat. Not to mention, he thinks it's okay to trans the kids. He thinks it's okay for boys to be in girls' sports. And then, Mark, his insurance plan. This guy wants to have a government takeover of insurance in Florida, and it will raise the cost on every Floridian. We always know that when the government takes over something, it doesn't get better. It gets worse, and it gets more expensive, and it truly hurts the poor and working families in our state.
0: You know, I tell my fellow Floridians and Americans, Byron is a star. Byron, I remember seeing Byron on TV, and there was a press conference, Byron, and you were very green, you know, very new. I said, who the hell is that guy? Remember that, Rich?
2: I don't know.
0: I said, who the hell is that guy? We got to get him on the show. And that's how we became associated with each other, because you're very, very solid and you're very, very concerned about the people, and the people in this case, Florida. And DeSantis has come out and endorsed you, and the president has endorsed you, and all good, solid conservative Republicans have endorsed you, because you're going to carry that flame. You're going to fight on the spending side, and you're going to make sure the taxes stay low, correct?
2: Absolutely. And listen, Mark, the number one issue in Florida is affordability. People are concerned.
0: Yeah. Yeah.
2: This is why I support Amendment 3 in Florida. People need to be able to save money on their property taxes. We want to help them get there. Number two, insurance. Mark, there are common sense reforms we can make to Florida's insurance market to push costs down in our state. In my career before politics, I spent 17 years in banking, insurance, and financial services. I know these markets and I know these systems. And so the next governor needs to have a strong business background to help prepare Florida, guide Florida into its future. You mentioned Governor DeSantis. He's done a great job leading our state. But when you're the best state in America, why would you switch gears and go to the radical left? That doesn't make any sense. We want to make sure we keep advancing the ball and take Florida to a whole new level. But it starts with making sure that our seniors, our working families in our state can afford Florida into the future. And we have the strategies and the plans to make that a reality.
0: By the way, this guy Jolly, and I'm doing this by memory, wasn't he? He was a lobbyist at one point in Washington, D.C., wasn't he?
2: He was. He was a lobbyist in Washington, D.C. He was a career staffer to former Congressman Bill Young, who passed away. And then when Bill Young passed away, he ended up running for that seat. And then, Mark, the crazy thing, he ran for that seat. He gets in. And then when Marco Rubio was running for president back in 2016, this guy turns around and says he's running for the U.S. Senate. I mean, this guy has been a creature of Washington, a creature of politics. And, Mark, the other thing about him, when Ron DeSantis was opening our state and keeping us free during COVID-19, David Jolly left. He went to Pennsylvania and was praising Dr. Fauci. So this is a guy who's already proven he doesn't have the judgment to lead Florida into the future.
0: I think you're right. He's sort of a blank slate to most people. Most people don't know who he is. Very, very poor name ID. And he wants people to pour whatever they think they want into his campaign. And that Scamburger showed the Democrats how to do it. He's running the same campaign. You're 100% right. If people want to help you in Florida and all around the country, where do they go?
2: Go to ByronDonalds.com. Follow us on social media. Spread the word. That's the number one thing. On our social media, we post our town hall meetings. We post our rallies. Go there, hear directly from me about any issue that you're thinking about that matters to you in the state of Florida. But above all, Mark, we're the best state in America. We want to keep it that way. Make sure you get out and vote.
0: Well, you have my strong support, and you'll be fantastic. And not only that, what I would do if I were you, I'd come back on this show when early voting starts, so you can remind people when we get out to vote in Florida. How about that?
2: Consider it done, my friend. I'll be back.
0: All right. God bless. 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
5: I'm Jeff Maher with the Weather Channel. A heat advisory is in effect until late this evening. The high today soaring to 99 with a triple-digit heat index. There will be a slight chance for an afternoon or evening thunderstorm. Overnight dry with a low of 73. And a few afternoon storms tomorrow with a high of 97. The mid-80s with rain at times for Labor Day.
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1: Byron Donalds, very important to get him elected, preferably by a landslide so he has coattails, in the great state of Florida. Can't imagine that going Democrat. Can you imagine if Florida goes Democrat and we get a Democrat senator out of Texas, Mr. Producer? No. We're going to fight this nationwide. We'll do everything we can. We don't have max control here, but we may have some control on the edges and so forth. And it's all going to be about you, Mr. and Mrs. America, wherever you live, turning out, getting other people to turn out, because this is the battle of the century. It really is. This is not some difference over a tax rate or something like this. This is a battle of us, we, the American people and patriots, against Marxists and Islamists. And there's no in-between. And you're going to have to make a choice. I know in this audience, you've made a choice. But we've got to get out and vote. Vote early. We've got to get the vote out. Because guess what? Whoever has the most votes wins. So here's Governor Patrick Morrisey of West Virginia, strongly promoting data centers and explaining, look, we have all these safeguards in place. This is how you do it. And I posted earlier today that West Virginia is going to be the center of the Industrial Revolution if this keeps up. Cut 14, go.
2: And I'm so glad to be with you today. The day that we announced another $81 billion of new investment for West Virginia. And what's best about this investment is we're going to make sure the ratepayers are being completely protected from any increases in their power bills. And we're going to have these closed water loops and circuits to ensure that the water usage is minimal and it'll be clean, clear, safe water. This is how we have to do it. So West Virginia, when it was putting its law together and its principles together, looked at all the mistakes that all the other states were doing. We said, we're going to do it differently. We're going to learn from the mistakes of others. And we said, how can we protect our water? How can we make sure that power bills are going down? And let's make sure that when these hyperscalers come in, that the benefits accrue to all the people in the state. That's where we came up with the idea to make sure that there's a separate fund set up to dramatically lower and ultimately eliminate the state income tax. And given the response that we've seen, we're going to make slow and steady progress toward that. It's one of the only programs in the country that I think is showing that the benefits of these are going to accrue right to the people. So we learn the lessons of the past mistakes, and now people are responding. And I think if West Virginians look very closely at these announcements, they're going to see that they're in the best interest of the people because they're protecting the water, they're protecting on power prices, they're spreading the benefits out to everyone. Mm. Clean water, good infrastructure, more money for teachers, more money for communities. It couldn't get better.
1: Now listen to how clear-spoken, plain-spoken this man is. And so if you're a Democrat and you're against these things, you have to try and concoct idea. Well, what about this and what about this? But look how clearly thought out this is. And by the way, it's not the only state. And we've got a lot of localities that have been doing this too. But it's maybe in the minority, the state of states. Because you've had politicians who are talking about basically blackouts and so forth. Now, these blue states, they obviously are going to be punished. They're going to be punished because what's going to happen is these companies are going to settle in other states, and they should. That's what's going to happen. So people in West Virginia will get jobs. People in other states will get jobs. And you're going to see these big, what were formerly industrialized states. Josh Shapiro's a disaster in Pennsylvania. The Simpleton in New Jersey's a disaster. The Simpleton in New York's a disaster. Same with Illinois. Same with California. So these dark blue states, they are going to self-punish, just like, just like they're now depopulating. And they're going to be behind, because once these companies are investing hundreds of billions of dollars in this location or that location, they're not going to uproot that. They're not going to uproot that. And just think of all the jobs that come along with this, not just in that specific industry. All the small businesses that are going to be created, like restaurants, like car dealerships. I mean, you can go down the list. People need things when they're moving into these communities and these things are going on. And so I think what the governor of West Virginia is doing is absolutely brilliant. He's saying, okay, here's our conditions. And these companies are saying, we can meet those conditions. We can meet those conditions. Now, the one area in Virginia that's taking advantage of it most is Loudoun County, Virginia. You've heard me talk about it. Very liberal county now. Unfortunately, it wasn't 20 years ago. Heavy Democrat. Unfortunately, it wasn't 20 years ago. And yet, the Board of Supervisors, their zoning boards, they have embraced this idea. There are scores and scores of data centers in this one location. And not too far from them, private housing, townhomes, apartments and condos, you know, split levels, things like that. They're all there. They're all there. And you talk about a mixed community, people that are qualified to do different things. That's the mixed community. So I just point this out to you because there's been so much ridiculous crap put out there by the Marxists like Bernie Sanders. Is there anything Bernie Sanders has ever wanted to go forward with that would create jobs? No. For him, success is a problem. Success in a capitalist system undermines his ideology. That's why he goes on about oligarchs and billionaires. He'll never focus on these specific industries. And he'll never focus on how this is creating jobs across America. It's certainly, and when this is in full bloom, it's going to be unbelievable. It's going to be unbelievable. And either the states that sign up for it, it'll particularly be unbelievable in the states that sign up for it. The states that don't, they're going to be left behind. And you know what they'll do? They'll keep taxing the same tax base over and over and over again and kill it. Because that's what they do. That's all they're good at. I mean, these are, like I said, they're the Luddites. We talked about what a Luddite is, right? Early 1800s and then into the second industrial revolution and now people who are opposed to technological advances. People who are opposed to industrial advances. Now, they want to take every advantage of them. There's not a Marxist, Islamist, there's not a Democrat around who doesn't want the benefit of new medical discoveries, new technologies. Not at all. But they still preach communism and socialism and all the other isms, don't they? Well, there's consequences for that. And they should pay them. We'll be right back.
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0: All righty.
1: Well, this program is almost, the whole week is almost over. Then we begin Labor Day weekend, which is odd, isn't it? Why do we call it Labor Day weekend, Mr. Producer? Isn't it like vacation weekend? Shouldn't that be the holiday vacation weekend? You know, folks, you really can't understand what's happening in the Middle East by watching a few minutes of TV news or scrolling social media. That's for sure. The headlines give you the explosion. They give you no context. They certainly don't give you history. They don't tell you how we got here or what's coming next. That they don't do. Israel sits at the center of a conflict with consequences far beyond the region. The real threat of a wider war, all of it's online, everything. 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All right. Wow, we still have a packed board here, pretty much. Let's see here, folks. I'm getting there. I'll hold my horses. Wait a minute. Is that what I wanted to do? I thought I wanted to. It's all right. We'll do that. Hold on, everybody. We're getting there. All right, Mr. Producer. There we is. There we be. I hit this, this, and this. Let us go to Ivy. Aztec, New Mexico. Seriously? The great K-E-N-N. Ivy, how are you, sir?
2: I'm a woman, Mark, and I know that.
1: And well, you should be.
2: Thank you for taking my call.
1: Yes.
2: Thank you for taking my call. When I was driving home from work, you were talking to the man who was calling in trying to brag about Biden's work numbers. And I just wanted to remind the citizens that they would put those big numbers out when everybody was listening, and then they'd back them down a few days later.
1: Yeah, Biden's economy was a disaster, massive inflation and unemployment and so forth and so on. But when they're counting all the government jobs they created, all the feather bedding and all the rest of it,

0: like you said, it's the private market. So thank you for taking my call.
1: You got it. Thank you, Ivy. Now we're going to a woman by the name of Tony, who's called before, Clifton, New Jersey. How are you, Tony?
2: Hi, Mark. Thank you for taking my call. I have to tell you, the only way Lindsay Clancy would have been convicted if we were in Salem, if the trial was in Salem and we were about 400 years earlier. Remember the Probably. Salem witch trials?
1: Oh, yeah. What I was there. Seen, no, just kidding.
2: What we've seen... What we've seen in this trial is everything we've been talking about with Unite After Night, Mark. How the Democratic Party used mm-hmm. the trial, not for the children, but to show that she was discriminated against, she wasn't treated right by the one juror. But let me tell you, I say kudos to that one juror, because had it not been for him, she could have been walking the streets and not even been in an institution. The Democratic institution failed her, Mark. And now they're looking to make America pay for it by having our children killed. God bless that one juror, Mark.
1: Yeah, I mean, again, she had a defense, but she killed them. And the way it works in Massachusetts and a few other states is the prosecution has to prove that she wasn't sane, which is kind of insane in and of itself. Or no, the prosecution has proved that she is sane, rather. And the defense doesn't have to prove that she wasn't. And so that puts you in a hole right away. And I just can't believe people would vote not to punish her at all. You know, it just is, it's hard for me to stomach. You know? She's still there, I'm sorry.
2: Law, yeah. It became politics.
1: Yeah, and it became a men against women. I don't even get that, to be perfectly honest with you, either. All right. Thank you, Tony. Great, great friend of the program. Ladies and gentlemen, every Friday, in your honor, Ray Charles and America. Here we go.

Ladies and gentlemen, we have two great Life, Liberty, and Levins for you this holiday weekend. Some of my best monologues presented to you in a special edition on Saturday, and one full hour brand new program with Victor Davis Hanson and his fantastic

0: fantastic new book. Don't miss it. Set your DVR. That's right, I said it, DVR. Set it right now so you don't miss any of it and you don't forget while you're having a good time over the weekend. And I hope you have a great weekend. The week is officially over and the weekend begins now. We salute our armed forces, police officers, firefighters, emergency personnel, our truckers, ICE, the men and women in Israel, the men and women in Iran, the men and women in Ukraine, and you, the American people. Good night, Spritey, Griffey, Pepsi, Zelda, Smokey, and Gigi. Good night, Indy, and Patton, and Rory, and Marty, and Barney. Good night, Dad and Mom. We're holding down the fort. And Leo, and Joe, and Bernard, and Teddy, and Lou. And good night, Eric. Good night, Tony, and all the great patriots who've passed. Have a wonderful, wonderful weekend. Check us out tomorrow night on Fox and Sunday, 8 p.m. Eastern.
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9: Proposal to end the war in Ukraine. I'm Jack Callahan, Fox News. U.S. envoys Steve Witkoff and Jared Kushner have arrived in Moscow to revive efforts to end Russia's invasion of Ukraine. Russia's TASS news agency reports Witkoff and Kushner are meeting today with Russia's President Putin. He's ordered a 3-day halt of air attacks on Ukraine. The conflict is now in its fifth year. It's intensified on both sides, escalating rocket and drone attacks on one another. U.S. Central Command reports U.S. forces have today struck 3 Iranian crude oil tankers and new U.S. airstrikes on positions in Iran earlier this week linked to the Revolutionary Guard Corps.
10: They say the strikes follow recent attempted attacks by Iran against commercial shipping in the Strait of Hormuz and military service members. This as the U.S. Navy continues to enforce the U.S. blockade against Iran. U.S. Central Command says as of Wednesday, U.S. forces have redirected 86 commercial vessels, disabled 3 and boarded 2 to ensure compliance. It's unclear when this military conflict will end. Meantime, inflation remains a concern for voters as the conflict with Iran pushes diesel prices to a record high.
9: Fox's Christina Coleman. The FBI is probing the suspected theft of driver's license scans being sold on the dark web, including that of Secretary of War Pete Hegseth.
11: The FBI field office in New Orleans is leading the investigation into a massive data breach that has exposed millions of driver's licenses to identity theft and scams involving cyber hackers on the dark web. A hacker linked to identity theft that calls itself Nexus claims to have more than 153 million driver's licenses from people in the U.S. and Canada, along with millions of other identity documents. The data may have been stolen from idscan.net, a Louisiana-based identity verification company whose technology is used by businesses specializing in car rentals, retail, finance, and entertainment.
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10: Hello, everyone.
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15: I'm Jeff Maher with the Weather Channel. A heat advisory is in effect until late this evening. The high today soaring to 99 with a triple-digit heat index. There will be a slight chance for an afternoon or evening thunderstorm, overnight dry with a low of 73. And a few afternoon storms tomorrow, the high of 97. The mid-80s with rain at times for Labor Day.
16: You know, we get asked so many questions about retirement on a day-to-day basis. Trying to help pre-retirees and retirees just have confidence that they're going to be okay is part of the educational aspect of what we do. Last week, we started answering these critical questions, and on this episode, we're going to finish. So if you have questions regarding all things retirement, you don't want to miss this episode of the Retirement Income Show.
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18: Well, Dave, last week we started addressing some of the key questions that people have, and obviously, we didn't get through it all. And one of the things that I think is so important is to make sure that our listeners have confidence, they have clarity, they get questions answered, because one of the biggest concerns they have is they don't know what they don't know. And so that's what we're here doing today. We're kind of doing an extension of what we talked about last week. So where do you think we should start off? You pick.
16: Well, I love what you just said, and it's true. And I hope our same friends and listeners are back so they can hear this part two. Well, I don't know, something that's kind of not that far in the rearview mirror. And some people would say it's not in the rearview mirror. Some people would say it's still present and with us, would be the slow, creeping, scary inflation. Maybe we should start there. What do you think about that? How do we plan for it in our retirement?
18: Yeah, I think it's a great thing to talk about, because the fact is, we talk about numbers down the road and we talk about what it might look like in retirement in 3 years or 5 years. And we use today's numbers a lot of times. So people, when they start to think about, well, I need $7,000 a month in retirement, or I need $10,000 a month. Well, you think about the fact that $10,000 today is not going to be the same as $10,000 5 years from now, or even 15 or 20 years from now. So it's a critical thing to think about.
16: Well, and if you're 60 years old today, retiring a little bit early, which is pretty dynamic, and if inflation were to average just 4% on average, there could be years where it's higher, years where it's lower. But if it averaged 4%, by the time you're 78, you'll need twice the income.
18: That's
16: to
18: right.
16: Feel the same then as you do today. That's a scary number. But what's even scarier, Michael, is kind of what our competitors, our own industry, what Wall Street's primary thinking, the majority thought is, well, if that's the case, then you got to stay 75% in equity. So now, wow, then that introduces another scary reality. I'm not sure that's the best way to think about inflation. What do you think?
18: I think it is, Dave. And I'm glad you mentioned that, because you could talk about stock market inflation. And if you have the wrong sequence of returns in the stock market during your retirement, especially in your early retirement years, well, then inflation could hit you even harder. And what I mean by that is that if we have the 3% or 4% inflation and the stock market drops by 10 or 15%, well, now you got a double whammy. You have higher expense needs, but you have lower investment balances. And now what do you do? It's a big mess. And too many times people don't understand how to navigate that and how to plan forward for that kind of thing.
16: Yeah, I think that's well said. And I think we'll spend a little more time talking about it. But the ideal way in my mind is to create sustainable, renewable dividends and interest income more than you need. Reinvest some of those and have maybe 20% in equities. And now you're really in a rational way attacking inflation.
18: It's much more balanced, much more protected.
16: Well, everybody listening knows inflation's a big deal. What's even a bigger deal is if you have the wrong solution in place to battle inflation, as Michael pointed out just a minute ago. So look, if you're not sure, I want you to know at the Stearns Retirement Group, we offer a second opinion retirement analysis that can take on a lot of different shapes and forms for you. If you're concerned about inflation and your portfolio and just would like a second opinion over whether the approach you've got right now is going to hurt or help in an inflationary environment, give us a call at the Stearns Retirement Group. That's 888-769-3346. That is 888-769-3346. Let them know you would like to take advantage of a complimentary second opinion retirement analysis with yours truly, and they'll get it set up for us right away. Well, I'm Dave Stearns, in with my buddy Michael Eastham, and we're on part two here, addressing questions we get asked on a regular basis. You and I always talk, Michael, about there's two ways to get return growth. That's capital appreciation. That's going to need to be a lot of equities, and they can work really well. But the other way to get return is dividends and interest. And what I was just referring to a second ago was if we have a client that's tilted maybe 80% for dividends and interest, and it's creating, let's say, $6,000 a month of sustainable, renewable, withdrawable without selling shares of income, and they only need $4,000 to close their income gap, then we can take that extra dividend and interest and reinvest it, making more income in the future, which battles inflation. And so I just want our listeners to know you got to be working with the right financial advisor, because most don't know how to invest like that.
18: I like the way you break that up, Dave, because the 80% in the income side and 20% in the equity growth side, because not only does the extra $2,000 create an inflation hedge, but also the potential down the road for growth in that 20% adds another inflation hedge to their portfolio. And the good news is in that scenario is that the income is covered. So you can sleep well at night. Well, Dave, here's another question that we get asked, and it has to do with estate planning, which I see as one of the primary pillars of financial planning as well. It's been about 10 years since we had our will done. The kids are grown and out on their own. I know it's time to update these documents, but should we look into a will or a trust?
16: Wow.
18: Take it away, friend.
16: Oh, there's a lot in there.
18: Softball. Yeah, there you go.
16: Well, maybe the first part, you know, Michael, about the 10-year. I mean, if they had a will 10 years ago, and they are confident that a will suffice, I'm not really worried about the 10 years necessarily. The first thing I would talk to them about is, hey, was it done in the state you live in? So is it done in Florida if you're in Florida or Georgia? Okay, it was done in that same state. That's good. But what about the executor, the backup executor? What about your healthcare power of attorney, your financial power of attorney, and who you've designated to make those primary and backup decisions? Did any of that change? That's kind of where I would start on that. What are your thoughts, my friend?
18: I think so, especially in light of the fact that one of the comments here was that the kids are grown and they're out on their own. And a lot of times that has a significant impact on who the executor might be or a trustee in the case of a trust. But keep in mind, we're not attorneys. And I don't play an attorney on TV or on the internet. So. But the fact is, we do work with a lot of attorneys, and we also assist in having the will, administering the will and the trust. And so it is critical to recognize that as a part of your overall financial plan, making sure that your estate planning documents are up to date and are appropriate for where you are in life is another critical aspect of making sure that your financial plan is buttoned up, especially as you approach or you enter into retirement. And, you know, it is the whole package. Like you mentioned, Dave, it's all those other documents. It's not just the will or the trust, but all of those supplemental documents and the power of attorneys and the living wills, et cetera. And a lot of our clients like to have a trust simply because of the fact that it allows assets to kind of avoid probate. And especially when it comes to the value of their homes, don't get caught under the misconception that you have to be a multi-gazillionaire in order to benefit from the value inherent in a revocable living trust. The primary purpose for a revocable living trust is to avoid probate, to create more privacy, because of the fact that with a will, if you have to go through probate, then all of that information is going to be public information. And the trust gives you a way to avoid that and clean up the estate in a much quicker and less costly fashion in most cases.
16: That's good. That's well said. I know you're a CPA, but why didn't you go to law school too? Do you realize how much money you would make as a CPA and a lawyer? You kind of seem like you're both here.
18: I tell you what,
16: You're killing it.
18: I'm not a masochist. I have no interest in doing that. It's just part of the way we talk to clients because we do have to button up
16: That's all right.
18: Of the pieces.
16: Yeah.
18: And so it's critical to understand that estate planning is part of the financial plan. It's not just about the investments.
16: That's great. Well, I'm glad Michael and I had that little discussion about estate planning. It's kind of a big deal. Look, if you've got a great investment portfolio, but your estate planning documents aren't done, you kind of got some big leaks in your investment and estate planning strategy. So if you'd like to have a complimentary second opinion retirement analysis with yours truly, where I could kind of triage your situation and kind of pre-attorney appointment, help you think through what would be the best fit for you from the standpoint of a trust versus a will, et cetera, give us a call at 888-769-3346. That's 888-769-3346. Let them know that you would like a complimentary second opinion retirement analysis just to laser in on your estate planning documents to be sure that you're on track, and they'll get it scheduled for you right away. Well, I'm Dave Stearns, and with my buddy Michael Easton, we're having a big time on part two, talking about questions we get on a regular basis. Well, Michael, your thoughts were crystal clear regarding the advantages of a trust or just comparing it to a will. I just want to clarify one more thing about a trust. A, again, like you said, we're not attorneys, although you look like you should have been one, you CPA attorney guy. But I know we have some listeners and some friends that might be thinking, would that be the same kind of trust that I could use for long-term care purposes? And the revocable living trust that Michael referred to, for all the reasons he referred to, especially avoiding probate, is not the same kind of trust you'd want to use for putting assets in and protecting them from the Medicaid spend-down process. That would be an irrevocable trust. You would need to see an attorney to get it done, and then you still have a five-year look-back period once you put everything in it. Just something to keep in mind.
18: Yeah, Dave, that's an excellent point. Well, you know what? We often hear from listeners, they tell us, I don't know what I don't know. And that can stress people out as retirement approaches. We're focusing on the things you tell us that you don't know about so we can give you those answers. We can give you the clarity and confidence to make that next step. And we've got more to come next on the Retirement Income Show.
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16: 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We're just so glad you're with us on this episode where it's really part two, talking about questions we get on a regular basis. Now, for those of you driving, I'm going to tell you something right now, and I don't want you to veer off, so hold on to the steering wheel with both hands. But and if you're a podcaster, don't turn this off. You're going to want to hear beyond what I'm getting ready to say, but I believe that taxes are on sale today. That sounds weird to say, but taxes were so much higher in the past, and most of us would like to forget about the fact that from 1936 to 1981, the top federal income tax rate never dropped below 70, and most of us would acknowledge that taxes are going to be higher in the future. And if both of those are true, that means they're on sale today. There's a four-letter word, and that's math, that would say taxes are probably going to have to go up in the future. So where am I headed with those thoughts, Michael?
18: Well, I'm going to take a stab in the dark and say you're thinking about Roth conversions. And that's one of the biggest questions that we get asked all the time. You know, I've had people come in and the one question on their mind is, should I do a Roth conversion or not? And the answer is maybe. Every situation is going to be different. Don't jump into the deep end of the pool with this and just think that just because it's tax-free down the road means that you need to rip the Band-Aid off the wound of your million-dollar IRA account and pay the taxes today. That's not always the case. Sometimes the answer is no, absolutely not. Other times it's let's take it 1 year at a time and incrementally do some small Roth conversions, because there are a lot of pieces that go into answering that question. You know, things like IRMA. I call it the IRMA tax. It's related to Medicare and the fact that if your income is too high, then you're going to pay more for your Medicare costs. So that's something you have to take a look at. And then, of course, just the regular tax rates. How far up the tax curve are you going to go to just do a Roth conversion? And don't forget this all important part. When you do a Roth conversion, you got to write a check to Uncle Sam.
16: He's just standing there with his hand out waiting for that check too. You know, Michael, I had a lady recently in my office who got some really bad advice from an advisor who not only you talked about keeping an eye on IRMA when you do Roth conversion. Guess what? These folks were getting a subsidy through the Affordable Care Act. They did a Roth conversion. So they knew what the additional tax was going to be, but it knocked out all those stipends. And so there was a hidden cost to Roth conversion for them as well. I just want to just end this time by saying, talk to a CPA. You can talk to an advisor to first see if you're a good candidate, but at the end of the day, you need precision tax planning to be sure it's right for you. That's what I would say. Talk to a CPA, have a Roth conversion analysis done on your behalf. Well, to Roth or not to Roth, and what is right for you? That is a person by person, household by household question. And I would love to help you answer it at the Stearns Retirement Group. As a result of you being a podcast listener or a radio show friend, we offer a second opinion retirement analysis. Look, if you want to have a conversation with yours truly, trying to discern whether or not you're a good candidate to conduct a Roth conversion, give us a call at 888-769-3346. That's 888-769-3346. And let them know you'd like to talk about a Roth conversion. And I'll make this special offer to you. If we talk and it makes sense, I'll pay a local CPA to do a thorough Roth conversion analysis for you so that you know exactly what kind of tax consequence you might be looking at. Again, call us at 888-769-3346. I'm Dave Stearns, in with my buddy Michael Eastham. Part two, we're talking about questions we get on a regular basis.
18: Well, Dave, one other point just to kind of hit this Roth conversion question home. Think about it for a second. I mean, if you're thinking about taking an IRA with $1 million and ripping the Band-Aid off the wound, then you may end up writing a check to the IRS for $350,000 to $400,000. And that's the eye-opening part that a lot of times people don't take into consideration. So if you think about that, now it becomes a sober discussion about what amount makes sense for me, if at all. Now, Dave, another element that we want to jump into has to do with long-term care. And that's something that happens all the time. I mean, here's a question from a listener that says, we had to deal with a serious long-term care issue with my parents, and it's making me think about having an insurance policy for me and my wife. What's the best way to plan for long-term care? And, you know, there's lots of ways you can think about this. I mean, you got three options, basically. One is the government through the Medicaid system. Another one is insurance policies. A third one is you can self-fund, just use your investments. And you've got to make a good, well-established decision about which one of those is right for you.
16: Yeah, and I want to just point out, first of all, kudos to this individual that at the situation with parents are making them think about it, and they're not putting their head in the sand like a lot of other advisors do. But I want to just clarify for our friends and listeners that when we talk about the government solution, we're not talking about Medicare. Many people have Medicare and a good supplement or advantage, and they think that that's going to be a long-term care policy. But friends, that's just not it. It's a health insurance policy. Long-term care insurance, if you have it, it's not going to pay for chemotherapy or prescription drugs, just like your health insurance policy is not going to pay for 6 years in a facility. So really want to just point that out. You're kind of on your own. Like Michael said, you either pay for it out of your pocket or you rely on Medicaid, which means if you're getting Medicaid, you're probably out of money, kind of like a pauper, or you can get into the insurance thing. And Michael, I just want to point out that long-term care insurance has clearly got a bad rap, almost like the A word, annuities. But long-term care insurance policies can work, especially in the last 10 years. There's a hybrid long-term care policy that has emerged that, you know, the long-term care traditional policy premiums keep going up on policyholders. And if they die, there's nothing left at the end. But the hybrid fixes those two problems because it's a chassis of life insurance with a complete long-term care policy on top. And it says, look, if you die and don't need it, there's a death benefit. So the dollars are going to come back. And the premiums can't go up because of the stability of the life insurance component. So I don't know. I think the hybrid is something that most listeners, if they have enough health, should consider.
18: Yeah, absolutely. And then to kind of piggyback on that and talk about the self-funding side, this is not a generality, but a lot of times we find that if you have spendable assets of maybe $3 million or more and your expenses aren't too high, then you're a good candidate to consider self-funding for long-term care. But of course, every situation is going to be different. It's important to do an analysis with your competent financial advisor. And I add that on there as competent because a lot of advisors don't talk about long-term care. They don't do the upfront investment of time and education that's necessary to understand how it fits and if it fits in an overall financial plan.
16: Well, where do we want to go next, Michael? We've got a little bit of time left. We've got some other questions. What do you think?
18: Yeah, so one that could be a quick one here is, how do I know if I have the right financial advisor now that we're retired? That's a great question that we get all the time. And especially because, you know, I can't tell you how many times, Dave, that I've sat with a couple and they've got $2 million or $3 million or $5 million in assets. And the biggest concern they have is, I don't know if I have enough to live in retirement. And that scares them.
16: Yeah, it does. And it should. And when you got a financial advisor, A, that's a fiduciary, B, only working with just retirees,
18: right,
16: they can be able to give them real good answer to that question, especially if they know how to invest for sustainable, renewable dividends and interest income. Well, I'm so glad you're still with me on this part of the Retirement Income Show as we near the end, because I've got a treat for you. 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We'll get it FedExed out to you right away. Well, I'm Dave Stearns, in with Michael Eastham, and we're just so glad you're with us on this episode of the Retirement Income Show. Well, I know we're about out of time, but we can't just hurry through the right financial advisor. This is like having your favorite NFL team and your coach just sort of ignores the role of the quarterback. At the end of the day, you got to have an advisor that not only is a fiduciary, meaning managing money for a fee and not getting commissions, but if our listeners and friends can find an advisor that 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retirement planning, not to mention reducing risk and increasing dividends and interest income is also a big deal.
18: No question at all, Dave. And it also gives you an objective way to look at your retirement. It's unfortunate that the term fiduciary gets overused and abused, in my humble opinion. So ensure that there's accountability behind the term fiduciary with your advisor as well.
16: Well, at least you're listening to the right radio show and the right podcast where you're talking to two financial advisors who are only working with retirees. But guess what? We're out of time. So have no fear. Michael and I will be back yet next week again with another riveting episode of the Retirement Income Show. But until we meet again, make it a great day in the Classic City.
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16: Well, doesn't it sometimes feel like Wall Street just doesn't define investment terms very well? In fact, our industry is known for using a lot of jargon. You know, there's another miscommunication problem. Wall Street doesn't use plain English. And if you've ever experienced this, you don't want to miss today's episode of the Retirement Income Show, where Michael and I are going to define the major investment terms in plain English.
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16: Welcome to the Retirement Income Show. I'm Dave Stearns. I'm here with my buddy Michael Easom. And today we're going to do something that's not well known or hardly done in our industry. And that is we're going to use plain English. And I think it's going to be a fun show. Michael, communication's kind of a big deal. I feel like you and I make a decent living by communicating. A lot of that is listening. But when we're not listening, we're actually speaking and communicating. And have you ever thought about what it's like to miscommunicate? I'm thinking about, like, sometimes with my wife. Sometimes I think we're tracking, Michael. Sometimes I think I'm communicating and she's got it. And then all of a sudden, I realized there was just a complete misunderstanding because of one phrase that I used. She went 180 degrees in the other direction. And all of a sudden, we were miscommunicating. Can you relate to that, my friend?
18: It just doesn't end well. I know exactly what you're talking about. I mean, it's like there's that old, and I'll date myself here, that men are from Mars, women are from Venus book from way back in the 70s. And the reality is men are wired differently and women are wired differently. And sometimes that's the case with the financial world, right? There's the financial industry and there's all the rest of us who just talk in plain English. And they seem to have their own vernacular that confuses everybody.
16: It's so true. And I'm really glad you brought up our industry. I mean, our listeners and our friends, I mean, we all have so many relationships and we none of us want to have like misunderstandings or unclear communication. I mean, it is critical between spouses and it's critical if you have children and it's really critical if you have a boss. But you
18: or
16: know
18: a financial
16: what?
18: Advisor.
16: Yeah. I mean, I mean, our listeners, they probably have a financial advisor. And the problem is that if you've got miscommunication there, misunderstanding there, and you know it or you don't even know it, the problem is it's your nest egg that's at stake. And that's a big issue that honestly troubles me. Why do you think, Michael, why is our industry so bad with jargon?
18: I think one of the biggest reasons is because people who tend to go into that industry are much more analytical or they're more left brain. And I mean, I'm speaking from experience. I'm a CPA, financial, that's been my life for my entire professional career. And to understand words like alpha and beta and Monte Carlo simulation and all of those things makes you sound really smart. And unfortunately, what ends up happening is that you talk over the heads of the normal American human being. Yeah. And it can be intimidating to them, but it can also be a turnoff. And that's what we try to avoid by using regular plain English in our offices and helping other people understand, regular American people understand terms so that they can accomplish the retirement that they work so hard for and they deserve. It's such a critical aspect, but it's very much overlooked in our industry. We want to change that.
16: Well, look, if you're listening to the radio program or the podcast right now, you don't want to turn this one off. Not only are you going to learn a lot, but I'm going to be giving away some pretty dynamic things today. 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Well, I'm Dave Stearns. I'm in here with my buddy Michael Easton. We are your co-host on this episode of the Retirement Income Show, where we're talking about investment definitions in plain English. Well, Michael, I think it's time to start picking some terms, not our noses, just picking some terms and defining them. I don't even know where to start. I mean, good night. Do we have the terms and the jargon. Why don't we just start with what is a stock? I mean, I want to start there. And maybe what are some other terms, synonyms to the word stock, so that our listeners can clearly understand that?
18: I think it's a great place to start. And the reality is, you might hear the term equities, and stock is an equity. And an equity is simply a fractional ownership of a business. And that's essentially what a stock is. It's a very tiny piece of a company, of the ownership of a company. But at the very simplest level, that's what a stock is.
16: That's great. And so when you buy that stock or that equity, whether you buy it on an individual basis or whether you were to buy it inside of a stock fund, that deviates all of a sudden. What would be the difference? If I want to buy a little slice of NVIDIA and I buy some shares of that stock because I think it's going to go up, what would be the difference then? How could we explain the difference between buying it inside of a mutual fund? Now we got to define mutual fund, brother.
18: That's
16: and
18: right.
16: What's the difference between buying it individually? What are your thoughts?
18: Yeah, well, if you buy it individually, of course, then every dollar is going to go to the stock of that company. So if you invest $1,000 in NVIDIA, well, you'll own $1,000 worth of NVIDIA stock. Whereas if you purchase a mutual fund and the mutual fund owns NVIDIA, well, then if you spend $1,000 on the mutual fund, then you're buying a whole bunch of other stocks inside, or the slivers of a whole bunch of other stocks inside, which include NVIDIA. So you have a much smaller amount of ownership in a mutual fund than you do by buying the stock outright or buying it directly.
16: Man, you're such a geek. You know it.
18: We love this stuff. It just happened that you asked the question, right? And you lobbed me that little softball and it landed just right.
16: Yeah, that was great. Well, I want to just let our listeners know there's really two types of equities or two types of stocks. What we've been talking about so far, what Michael and I have been talking about, are common stocks. They're not common in that everyone recognizes the name. That's the classification. It's a growth stock, meaning we buy NVIDIA, we buy the common stock, and we cross our toes and we cross our fingers, because at the end of the day, it is a growth stock and we believe NVIDIA is going to go up. But if NVIDIA goes down, we're willing to go down with it. That's the type of stock that's called a common stock. It's a growth stock. The other type of stock is a preferred stock. Michael, what in the world? Does that mean we like it better? Is it preferential?
18: Well, it is preferential in one way, but Dave, I got one question for you.
16: Uh-oh.
18: Are your toes really that long that you can cross them?
16: If you ask my wife, she would tell you, man, they're long and they're skinny.
18: That's right. Well, I mean, when it comes to common stocks versus preferred stocks, it is literally a different class of stock. A common stock, like Dave said, it's a stock you buy it at one price and you hope that it goes up. So if you spend $100 on a share, you're hoping it goes up to $200 maybe. That's a gain. But with a preferred stock, that's not the case. Generally, you're going to buy a preferred stock for the dividend. And a preferred stock doesn't tend to fluctuate nearly as much. In fact, it's more like a hybrid between a common stock and something called a bond. And it pays a contractual dividend. And yes, the market price can fluctuate because it's traded on an exchange like the New York Stock Exchange. And so the price can go up and down. But the reality is, most people don't buy a preferred stock thinking that it's going to go from $25 to $50. They buy the preferred stock at $25 because they want a 6% dividend. And that 6% dividend is something that's going to pay their bills. And it's an income-first approach to investing versus a growth-first perspective, which is what a common stock is. And depending on where you are in that investment life cycle, you'll want one or the other.
16: You know, what Michael and I are talking about are two different types of stocks. And you know what's interesting is both of them can actually pay you income. Even that common stock could pay you a dividend. But what I want you to know is that there's a universe of income-generating financial strategies that exist. And Michael talked about an income-first approach. That's what we do. And if you'd like to learn more about an income-first approach to investing, the Stearns Retirement Group has a dynamic white page paper. 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Well, I'm Dave Stearns, and I'm here with my buddy Michael Easton, and we're serving up some pretty good investment definitions used in our world, but we're doing it in plain English.
18: Well, Dave, as we were talking about common stocks, preferred stocks, and mutual funds, I think there's one more category that we need to address, and that's ETFs or exchange-traded funds. And ETFs are similar to mutual funds, but one major difference is that whereas a mutual fund literally only trades after the market closes, an ETF is more like a stock, even though it's a basket of stocks, because it can trade during the day. So you can buy and sell ETFs during the day as long as the market's open, whereas a mutual fund, you can only purchase those. I mean, you can place an order in the middle of the day, but it's not going to trigger until after the market closes, because they've got to come up with something called the net asset value of the entire fund before it can trade hands. And that only happens one time per day. So it's critical to understand that distinction as well. Well, if you have a question that you don't know the answer to, and you're trying to get it answered in plain English, well, you've come to the right place. And we're going to address something called the 4% rule after the break. And you don't want to miss it, because if you have the wrong definition of that, then you may end up with some serious problems at your retirement.
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16: 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Michael and I are so glad you're with us on this special episode where we're using plain English to define the investment terms for you. Well, Michael, you brought up the 4% rule and why, if people don't understand that, it really can lead to some not good outcomes for retirement. And yet our industry loves to talk about it. And so I think the thing that I first want to do is just define it, and then we can talk about why it really doesn't work, even if you understand the definition. And I think the way that our industry addresses the fact that people retire and need to sort of start dismantling or taking money out of their portfolio, they say, oh, well, the 4% rule works. You keep, I don't know, Michael, maybe 70%, 60% in equities, good diversified portfolio of equities, the other percent, maybe 30, 40% in bonds. And as we look back, this is what our industry says. We look back in all these years, you should be able to not run out of money if you take 4% out in year one, keep taking 4% out, but index it a little bit for inflation. You probably won't run out of money for at least 30 years. That is technically the definition of the 4% rule. And honestly, it's malarkey.
18: Yeah, it sure is. And I think it's a dangerous way to live your life because, as you said earlier in the program, if you're living by that 4% distribution strategy, then you literally are crossing your fingers and toes every year when you take money out because you're hoping that it grows back and you're able to take that 4% per year or the next year. But the problem is the market is unknown. And none of us, no matter how good we are at guessing what happens in the markets, we're not going to get it every single time. And if you start out like in the year 2000, for example, when we had the technology crash, and if you were retired in the year 2000 and you're taking the 4% rule, well, guess what? By 2003, you had withdrew and lost about half of your money. And that's a dangerous position to be in 3 years in. What's called the sequence of the returns in the market is very important. If we have a bad streak early in your retirement, then you could be in a lot of trouble. If the market does really well during the first several years, then you might be okay. But the fact is, that's unknown. Nobody can guess it. And you need to be very careful when it comes to understanding that 4% rule.
16: And not only that, I mean, everything was so spot on with what you just said. I want our listeners to also realize the 4% rule is not investing for income. It's
18: That's
16: not
18: right.
16: investing with the ability to take dividends and interest out without selling shares. It relies on selling shares in a down market. It is a withdrawal strategy. So basically, it's kind of like a wolf in sheep's clothes. You're relying on selling shares for income in down markets. And when they're gone, the shares are gone, they're gone. Well, like I said earlier, if you're still listening, I've got some things today on this episode that I want to give away to you. And this is really the best that I can do for you. Our friend Michael Easom, that geek and CPA that's with me every week, who helps us a lot. 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I'm Dave Stearns. I'm in here with my buddy Michael Easom, and we're having a big time serving up investment definitions in plain English. Well, Michael, I want to shift gears a little bit now. We've talked a lot about stocks and equities and mutual funds and exchange traded funds and even the 4% rule and selling shares. We really have kind of hinted on there's a better way to invest, meaning an income first, growth second approach. And I know that.

0: interest, don't they, Michael?
1: They absolutely do. And the nice thing about owning an individual bond is that you have two very important contracts. You have a contract for income. You're going to get interest paid out throughout the year from that bond issuer. And why is that important? I mean, think about it. If you're a retiree and you need income, well, guess what? You're going to get a check from the bond. And that's money you can spend. And if you spend that money, guess what? It comes back again. You get more income the next time they distribute. That's the one contract. The second contract is that if you hold that bond to maturity, that you're going to get your principal back. Okay. Of course, assuming there's no default, it's important to diversify when you own individual bonds. But those two contracts make a bond what's called a fixed income security. So fixed income is something that's important to retirees who don't have their salary anymore, but still need to pay the bills and enjoy the fruits of their labor.
0: Well, that's so well said. And the thing about the bond market is that it's about twice the size of the stock market in America.
1: Right.
0: And honestly, to buy good individual bonds, and you got to buy them individually, but to buy them individually, it's a pain in the tush to do the research and to do the analysis. And so what our industry does is says, you know what, Mr. and Mrs. Jones, you know, they're getting a little bit older. They need some bonds to diversify away from risk. Oh, yeah, they need some income too. So we're going to put them in a bond mutual fund because it's a lot easier. Yeah, it's a lot easier, but those two guarantees that you just talked about are off the table because you don't own the bonds. The mutual fund does, and they're always buying and selling and managing bonds on the inside, so you don't know what your income is from month to month. And when the bonds mature, you don't own them.
1: In fact, I'll take it a step further, Dave, because by definition, a bond fund is the stock of a company that owns bonds. So you don't even own those bonds. And that's what's critical. To your point, because you don't have a contract for income, because you don't get the maturity date, then what you end up doing is selling shares in order to generate income. And that only works when the market's going up. So you're back into the same thing. It's much more similar to having a stock mutual fund than actually owning bonds. Generally, there's going to be less risk depending on the type of bond fund. But all that means is when the market drops by 50%, then your bond fund may only drop by 30 or 35%. And you tell me, is that a good solution when you're in retirement and you need income? Not so much.
0: That's so true. So individual bonds make up a really good foundation for income investing for retirement. And really, so do the preferred dividend paying stocks, the income stocks that we talked about earlier. I think I want to take a hard left turn. And I talked about the disease of ease. There's different ways for advisors to get compensated. But I really think our clients and listeners and friends knowing what a fiduciary is matters.
1: Yeah.
0: How would you define fiduciary?
1: Well, of course, yeah. A fiduciary is somebody who's independent, number one, and who also has a legal requirement to ensure that any recommendations that are made are supporting of the goals of the individual. So that means that we're sitting on your side of the table. And of course, we're saying that because we are both independent fiduciaries. And that means that we have to look out for your best interest first. It's not a product sale. That's not what it's all about. It's making sure that the strategy that is recommended for you supports the goals that you have, the dreams that you have for your retirement. That is critical. Independence and fiduciary is something that every investor should make sure that they have when they're looking for retirement.
0: Well, the other critical piece of working with the fiduciary is they don't get commissions. They manage money for a fee. It's kind of a big deal for you in retirement. 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I'm Dave Stearns. I'm here with my buddy, Michael Eastham. And together we are defining investment terms for you in plain English. Well, Michael, I think for our listeners and friends, one of the other

0: things I like to point out, and I like to tell people this when they come in for a second opinion review, and I'm talking to them about what it means to be a fiduciary. But you know, you and I manage money for a fee. We don't get commissions. We don't have any incentive to buy or sell or trade anything other than to achieve our clients' objectives and goals. And we're really joined at the hip because if our clients' portfolios are going up and doing what they want them to do, so is our income. And if our clients' portfolios are going down and not doing well, well, there goes our income too. And I think it puts us on the same side of the table as our friends and listeners and clients.
1: There's no question. And typically, when you're dealing with a fiduciary, then you're going to make sure that your goals are aligned. And that is a critical aspect of having a fiduciary for your advisor, especially as you enter retirement.
0: So many more definitions, but so little time to define them. Sounds like it should be a good TV show or movie, doesn't it? Well, we're at the end, but have no fear. Michael and I will be back again yet next week with another riveting episode of the Retirement Income Show. But hey, until we meet again, make it a great day in the Classic City.
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5: A new round of strikes on Iran. I'm Daria Albinger. Fox News. CENTCOM says the U.S. took aim at Iranian oil tankers after Iran struck Navy warships. Fox's Alex Hogan is at the White House.
6: They did, in fact, fire upon these new Iranian crude oil tankers after the IRGC fired at two Navy warships. And a U.S. official telling Fox in reaction to all of this, quote, the IRGC can't build more tankers, and the tankers are the heart of their economy. They know it, and it puts them in a tougher decision. So all of this escalation comes as just this week we heard the vice president say that he does not see this conflict as a war. President Trump, when he was asked about this, he said this.
7: Call it a military conflict because it's small potatoes for us. It's not a big thing.
6: Swift backlash to those words. Chuck Schumer writing online, quote, tell that to the families of the 18 troops we've lost and the hundreds of wounded service members and the Americans suffering every single day for record high prices.
5: Diesel hit $5.85 on Friday. A status hearing at the end of the month could determine if Lindsay Clancy will be retried in the murders of her three children.
8: Plymouth County District Attorney Timothy Cruz says Lindsay Clancy's case isn't about health care.
9: Children were murdered, and it's our job to seek justice.
8: Noting he'll decide whether to retry the case, defense attorney Kevin Reddington.
10: I don't know if we will ever be able to get jurors that aren't aware of this case anywhere.
8: A judge declaring a mistrial Friday after jurors were unable to reach a verdict. Prosecutors argued Clancy intentionally killed her three young children in 2023. The 36-year-old admits to strangling them, but pleaded not guilty to murder charges with the defense, maintaining she shouldn't be held criminally liable because she had postpartum psychosis. Kristen Goodwin, Fox News.
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5: Who is leaking the classified information? That's what the Pentagon wants to know, and it may mean that some staffers will have to take lie detector tests.
23: The Pentagon is turning up the pressure in its hunt for leakers. The New York Times reports about 50 senior military officials were put through polygraph tests last month as investigators tried to find out who leaked details about dwindling U.S. weapons supplies during the Iran war. So far, no one has reportedly failed. President Trump has called the leaks treasonous and says those responsible could face prison time. Roxanne Evans, Fox News.
5: Travel costs are high this year, but it isn't stopping millions of Americans from being on the move over this long Labor Day weekend. Here's Fox's Chanley Painter.
24: This holiday weekend is on track to be one of the busiest of the year, despite those higher costs. For example, the TSA expects to screen more than 17 million travelers this Labor Day weekend. Even though flights to the most popular domestic destinations are nearly 20% more expensive than last year, averaging $790 round trip. And hotel prices are also up, with domestic bookings rising 9% and international stays up 12%. So far this morning, though, more than 600 flights have already been delayed in the U.S. and more than 120 canceled. And of course, gas prices are significantly higher this year as the conflict in Iran drives up fuel costs. Diesel prices in the U.S. hit a record $5.88 per gallon.
5: The AAA says the previous national high for diesel was set back in June of 2022. U.S. Envoy Steve Witkoff and Jared Kushner are in Moscow for talks aimed at ending Russia's war against Ukraine. The two are expected to travel to Kyiv after their meetings in Moscow conclude. Russia launched fresh attacks across Ukraine, killing at least 7 people and injuring more than 50 others over the past 24 hours. I'm Daria Albinger. This is Fox News.
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27: I'm Jeff Marr with the Weather Channel. The heat advisory is in effect until late this evening. The high today soaring to 99 with a triple-digit heat index. There'll be a slight chance for an afternoon or evening thunderstorm, overnight dry with a low of 73. And a few afternoon storms tomorrow with a high of 97. The mid-80s with rain at times for Labor Day.
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1: Hello, my friends. How are you? It's Eric Erickson here across the United States. The phone number 877-973-7425. If you text Eric, E-R-I-C-K, to 33777, get the live stream, the show notes, everything you want to get in touch with the show and follow along. The cooking videos are forthcoming. More importantly, if you text the word show to 33777, come hang out with me October 10th at the Not Safe for Radio Show. It's going to be a great time. I was going to talk about something else at the beginning of the show, but I've had a change. This happens on occasion. Occasionally, I got to talk about stuff that happens. Now, I want to begin with the saying that we all know, anecdote is not data. What does that mean? Well, I run into this all the time where people say, well, I like that guy. Well, you may like that guy, but most people don't when you look at the data. What is the data? Well, the public opinion polling, the polling averages, the focus grouping, the conversations had with people in politics around the candidate or whatnot. You may like someone, but that doesn't mean it's so. Your anecdote is not data. For example, a great anecdote. I get held up in the line at Chick-fil-A all the time. All the time I get delayed at the Chick-fil-A drive-thru. And it's not like I'm ordering unique things. The data suggests the Chick-fil-A drive-thru is the best drive-thru in America, the most functional, you get through the fastest. Anecdotally, for me, it's not, and I don't know why. Sometimes it is, but very often it moves very slow, even though the data shows that cars get through the Chick-fil-A line faster than other drive-thrus. My anecdote is not the data, but I'm still convinced I'm right. Anecdote is not data. I say all of that to say a short time ago, an hour ago, I had an anecdote. And the anecdote is not data, except that in this case, it corroborates the data. It shows what the data shows. It reflects the data. There is a hot dog place I eat at not often. Every once in a while, I eat it and an hour later, I'm reminded that was a bad idea. But they have these chili. It's the second oldest hot dog stand in America. It's called New Way Wieners in Macon, Georgia. These bright red hot dogs, I think the color of the hot dog is patented. Whenever my father comes to visit, he wants to go get a slaw dog, which is one of their hot dogs covered in coleslaw. I like the dog without. If you're a longtime customer, you know the dog without means the chili dog without the raw onions on top. So you get the chili dog without the raw onions. You get the steam bun. You get the great deep but edible hot dog. It's a delicious combo. You can get the mega burger. My wife likes the grilled cheese sandwich. All my kids and my wife, they love the grilled cheese sandwich. It is the second oldest hot dog stand in America after Coney Island. The original restaurant sadly burned down a couple of years ago, and it was just too devastating to fire. They had to tear the place down, kitchen fire that got out of control, but they're still around. It's still the same food. When I was a political consultant in Middle Georgia, candidates would sometimes have fundraisers, and they'd invite the old Macon, the old white people money, and the country club money, and they would have New Way hot dogs, and it would be a New Way with Candidate X. Great branding. Still a great idea. New Way with whoever. You invite New Way hot dogs, and all the old school people from Macon, they love it. Second oldest hot dog stand in America. So I'm in the New Way. And a man says, aren't you Eric Erickson? Which is usually the uh-oh. But I said yes. He says he listens to me on the radio, on the local station here in town, WMAC, 940 AM, where I got my accidental start in radio years ago. In fact, the building is right across from the building in which I am sitting right now, just on the other side of the building, so I can't see it out the window. Run by Cumulus, It used to be years ago, 100 years ago, WMAZ. It was then to watch Mercer attain zenith. It was the radio station, my alma mater. It then became a TV station and a radio station, and the radio station changed its call letters at some point from WMAZ, which is the TV station here in town, to WMAC. Watch making. Avoid crime, I guess. Sorry, in-house joke here for those of us in Middle Georgia. Nonetheless, I'm in the new way with this guy. What a distraction. Have I ever mentioned I got ADD? I'm pretty sure undiagnosed. Nonetheless, so I'm in the new way. The man has recognized me. He listens on the local radio station. He identifies himself as a small business owner, and he drives a truck. And diesel is over $6 a gallon. He is not happy. Healthcare costs for small businessmen are up and getting higher. The cost of living is higher. The cost of diesel is higher. And his cost of diesel for his small business is going to get passed on to everyone who does business with him. And he wasn't angry. He was frustrated, disappointed. Disappointed might be the best word. Three-time Trump voter. Said he's just made it worse. Just made it worse. Talking about the president. Voted for him to make it better, and he's just made it worse. Now, you have to understand something here. The implication in the statement, it's not an attack on the president. It's an acknowledgement that he came into a situation that wasn't good. Donald Trump's not getting blamed for the bad economic situation. He is getting blamed for not making it better. He's made it worse. Anecdote is not data. This conversation with this man is not data. It's just an anecdote. I have had several anecdotes just like it. But they conform to the data, where there are a lot of people who are frustrated. They're not angry. They're frustrated. They're disappointed. They voted for him. They gave him the popular vote. First time Republicans have won the popular vote since 2004, and the economy isn't getting better. And into this comes the president and his team, and they announce that they are going to run a campaign in 2026 to save the Republican majority by making about Donald Trump. And I just don't know that that's the best thing. I don't know that that's the best strategy. And the president seems to want to have it both ways. This was the president yesterday in the Oval Office.
2: So the stock market wasn't affected, although it would even be higher, believe it or not. The stock market will go up. But it's very simple. Iran cannot have a nuclear weapon. As soon as it's over, which I don't think will be very much longer. I don't know how much more they can take. But, you know, whatever it is, it doesn't matter. And I'm not affected by the election. Number one, I'm not running. But my party's running, and I'm going to help my party. But I think my party respects the fact that we're not allowing Iran to have a nuclear weapon. And frankly, other presidents should have done that, but they didn't have whatever it takes to do it.
1: Mr. President, Iran is not going to have a nuclear problem. And also, he's not running, he says, in the Oval Office, that he's not running. He's not on the ballot, except he wants to be on the ballot. And this is why I think this is a problem. And we talked a little bit about this yesterday. I suspect that the Republicans need to not make this about Donald Trump. Karl Rove has a piece in the Wall Street Journal. Now, some of you will hear the phrase, the name Karl Rove, and you will immediately bristle. Well, he's the establishment. Actually, Donald Trump's the establishment of the Republican Party. Now, he's the president of the United States. He's the dominant force in politics right now. He is the establishment. Karl Rove used to be the establishment. And Karl Rove, the conservative base of the party and the MAGA base of the party, knows Rove doesn't like them. But you know why you should listen to Karl Rove? Karl Rove is the last Republican strategist to win a midterm election for his president. In the year of our Lord, 2002, the Republicans did not lose the House and Senate, nor did they get wiped out. They actually gained seats and took full control of the United States Senate under Karl Rove. you might want to listen to what Karl Rove says about a midterm, because Karl Rove is the last guy who was able to win midterms for an incumbent political party. There has not been a situation since where the incumbent party did as well as Karl Rove did in 2002. And what Karl Rove points out in his piece in the Wall Street Journal is you can't make this about Donald Trump. You need to make this about the Democrats. You need to give people a compelling vision for the future and remind them of what they're going to get if they don't get you. They're going to get all sorts of bad things, really bad things. This idea that, well, I'm not going to listen to this guy because he's not on our side. Yeah, but he doesn't want the other side to win. You don't have to be such a small mind on this to say, oh, well, I mean, the enemy of my enemy is my friend, and Karl Rove is not my friend. He's my enemy. I'm not going to listen to him. Y'all, he's making a lot of sense. He's making a whole lot of sense. The reality is, the midterm plan, if it's about Trump, is going to lose. Reporting last week should give Republicans and toss-up races this fall some sleepless nights. First, The Atlantic reported on a meeting in early August between President Trump and his political advisors on White House messaging for the midterms. According to people familiar with the gathering, the president's people told him, in the magazine's words, that the voting public still does not know about many of his accomplishments. The president's response was that since Democrats will make November a referendum on him anyway, the smart thing to do is to run ads touting his record. They'd be easy to create. Just mind Mr. Trump's own on-camera statements. The president reportedly said, go look at the clips. I cite accomplishments all the time. Then last Friday, Fox News' senior White House correspondent Peter Ducey reported he was hearing some whispers of a ton of Trump travel in October, possibly as much as a Trump rally a day in competitive states and districts. Mr. Ducey admitted you don't typically see such an active presidential schedule since midterms are historically very hard on the president's party. What could go wrong with a rally a day and hundreds of millions of dollars in ads in battleground states featuring Mr. Trump? A lot. For starters, if your approval rating is low, making the elections even more about you only helps the opposition. Midterms are almost always a choice for voters between more of the same and change. Trump has a 39.6 approval in the Real Clear Politics polling average with 56.9% disapproval. Plastering his face on every screen and every toss-up race will make the midterms even more about him and tie those candidates to an intensely unpopular status quo. A presidential rally a day in the final month of the midterms will have the same effect, but with an additional downside. Mr. Trump is never disciplined. He'll have no script, saying whatever comes to mind. His comments will dominate the news locally and nationally. Republican candidates will constantly have to fend off questions about whether they agree with his latest insult or half-baked idea. The narrative won't be anything positive about them or the GOP. It would be far more sensible to put those candidates at the forefront of Republican ads, not Mr. Trump. They should be the ones framing the choice voters face. They could share their views, values, agenda, and contrast them with those of their opponent. After all, it's their fates voters will decide. Given all that, why is the Trump team talking about giving Democrats what they want and making the president the face of the GOP? Mr. Trump believes that in 2024, the beauty that we won by so much. He thinks the mandate was massive, the biggest in 129 years in terms of the overall mandate. Listen, I think the president can provide a stunning contrast by going out there and beating the snot out of the Democrats as a bunch of woke socialists. Remember the ad? Kamala Harris is for they, them. Trump is for you. That can be the entire campaign. The Republicans are for you. The Democrats are for they, them. In fact, we have even more Democratic candidates out there now who are refusing to take a position on whether or not men can be women. This is Troy Jackson, who's running in Maine.
3: First of all, this is obviously an attack on you, but what's your position on this issue? And what do you make of the fact that this is the issue that they are pouring so much money into from the super PAC, one that clearly is supporting her?
4: Well, I mean, we've seen this line for a while now. They've tried to do referendums here in Maine and it's failed and things like that. But again, it comes back to, what is actually affecting everyday Mainers? Things like health care, which we are losing in the state, prescription drugs, child care, elder care, in-home and nursing homes, housing, property tax reform, and reproductive rights.
1: Which you can't get from the clip, but what he's not answering is the Republicans are attacking this guy because he believes putting men in women's prisons is fine. Jen Psaki asked him, what do you think about this attack? What do you think about this attack that you are okay with putting men in women's prisons? He refuses to say he's against it. Same with Tallarico in Texas. He won't actually come out against boys and girls sports. Same with so many of these Democratic candidates. Don't make it about Donald Trump. Make it about the Democrats' own positions. Make it about the Democrats' positions and remind people you may not care for the GOP right now, but you still hate the Democrats. Like the guy I spoke to at the hot dog stand earlier. He's not angry with Donald Trump. He understands that Trump came into a disaster and just thinks he hasn't made it better. Well, remind people, if you don't stick with him, the Democrats are going to make it even worse. There's your winning message.
0: Have something to say?
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6: Did you know there's no such thing as darkness? I mean, it's a thing, but it's not a thing. Technically, darkness is just the absence of light. Someone living in physical darkness for extended periods of time suffers physically and mentally. Darkness is disorienting and debilitating. You know, the same types of things happen to individuals and societies in a spiritual and moral sense. Look, it's not actually that hard to diagnose the darkening condition of our souls and our society. We are actually moving further away from the light. Friends, here is the elementary truth we must embrace. God is light. Jesus is the light of the world. And the further we drift from him, the darker things will become. The need of your heart and mine and the need of our day is a genuine awakening, a real turning to God. He's the light, the antidote to the darkness. This is Tom Gray, and This Stuff Matters.
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1: The phone number is 877-973-7425. If you want to be on the program, I would be happy to have you with me. It is a very big story today. It's a very big story. I woke up to the news that Gloria Steinem is dead, the feminist icon. I was on with Mark Halperin this morning with Kevin Walling, and they were talking about Gloria Steinem and her legacy and history, and they had both met her, and they asked me my thoughts, and I said, I have none. I do not speak ill of the dead. So I will offer Gloria Steinem no more words than I offered for Jimmy Carter. Rinnai would love to get you a tankless water heater. Rinnai tankless water heaters will make sure you never run out of hot water. 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
1: A Georgia mother is facing six child cruelty charges after deputies found her six children living in a home filled with trash, decaying food, and maggots. Richmond County deputies discovered the condition while assisting with an eviction and said the children range from 5 months to 14 years old. Authorities reported insects throughout the home, human waste in a toilet, and pathways blocked by debris. The Division of Family and Children's Services responded to the scene, and deputies arrested 33-year-old Tashika Washington. Records show at least four child welfare complaints involving the family since February. A new online portal in Georgia is helping families find more resources for early child care. Joe Moreno reports.
2: 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I'm Joe Moreno.
1: Athens is posting some of the fastest job growth in the country, even as Georgia loses jobs statewide. Liz Kennedy reports.
3: The Bureau of Labor Statistics data released this week show payrolls in the Athens area grew 3.6% over the past year, ranking third in the U.S. Atlanta lost 3,300 jobs over the same period, while Georgia overall lost 9,600. Athens' growth stands out nationally, with only 19 of 387 metro areas posting significant payroll gains over the year. I'm Liz Kennedy.
1: And I'm Katie Gray.
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15: I'm Jeff Marr with the Weather Channel. A heat advisory is in effect until late this evening. The high today soaring to 99 with a triple-digit heat index. There'll be a slight chance for an afternoon or evening thunderstorm, overnight dry with a low of 73. And a few afternoon storms tomorrow with a high of 97. The mid-80s with rain at times for Labor Day.

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1: Howdy. 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But I can say them in a room among friends. 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It'll be a lot of fun. Now, I'm going to pivot. We're going to stay away from politics for a little while. By the way, I have confirmed from multiple people that Senator Ted Cruz is interested in running for president in 2028. In the next hour, I will discuss that, but I'm going to save it. I mentioned yesterday the battle over data centers and AI. All the AI outlets were down this morning. Grok was down. ChatGPT was down. Claude was down. And I have mentioned before that the proprietors of the AI systems, the CEOs of AI, they are some of the worst possible spokesmen for their product. The G20 summit has been in Asheville, North Carolina. I have no idea why they wanted to go to Asheville, North Carolina. It's a beautiful city filled with left-wing nut jobs. Scott Bessent presided over the first 2 days of the G20. Howard Lutnick over the second 2 days of the G20 summit. Howard Lutnick decided to do fireside chats with the AI CEOs. The leadership of the G20 unanimously agreed to a statement. They're calling it the Asheville Statement, that there should be a light regulatory touch by the G20, allow the AI companies to develop without the burden of government regulation. This is the chat, just a part of it, between Sam Altman and Howard Lutnick.
2: You know, there are doomers out there who worry about everything, but we know that if you look back through the Industrial Revolution, as you said, it always seems to work out fine. Are you fundamentally optimistic to what your products will do to the world and will serve the world?
3: I think part of the reason it tends to work out fine is people worry and they stress and they look at the downsides and they try to address those and they try to learn how we avoid accidents. So if we go back to an early example, even before electricity, of a technology, fire was incredible for human evolution, incredible for letting us cook our food and heat our homes at night and whatever else. It also burnt down whole cities a few times. And people really worried about that because we don't want cities to burn down. And we figured out fire safety. And through a lot of human ingenuity, through a lot of good policy, definitely through learning from some very bad accidents, we figured out how to make it safer. Now, had we just said, some cities are going to burn down, whatever, we got other problems to work on, probably wouldn't have figured that out, and that wouldn't have been as good. So I think worry is warranted. Worry is how we anticipate problems and how we, from a matter of policy and a matter of technology, figure out how to address them. But I am optimistic that we can mitigate the downsides of this technology. And if you look at what's happened, if you look at what the doomers were saying 5 years ago about the chances of us being able to make AI of this level, of this sort of near human, sometimes superhuman capacity level, you know, broadly considered safe and reliable. Not perfect. There have been accidents. There will be accidents, of course. I don't think most people would have thought it was going to go this well, as it has so far. And I believe in human ingenuity and the ability for to solve very difficult, very complex problems, and I think we'll keep doing that. And I think the economic value and the personal value is so huge. I met with someone just this morning who told, and again, I'm sure you've all heard stories like this, that they wouldn't be alive without ChatGPT, and that they had a very difficult disease and, you know, got a diagnosis the doctors weren't able to give them. We shouldn't take that away.
2: No.
3: But we need to figure out how to make the technology safe so that people can have more of that.
1: Just listen to his words. We can mitigate the harm, not stop the harm. Mitigate the harm. We worry is good. Fire burned whole cities down. I don't know who is teaching these guys to talk about AI, but it's a disaster. But as I mentioned yesterday, I actually continue to believe that the algorithm is doing far more damage. Far more damage. The algorithm has elevated ideas and personalities that AI is not going to do. In fact, it is the algorithm that has rotted a lot of people's brains about the AI data centers. The algorithm continually elevates affirmation. The algorithm continually elevates fear and paranoia. The algorithm elevates things by which you will engage in the medium of digital spaces, and that is more often than not fear. And also, personalities who tell you things that sound good until you just spend 15 seconds thinking about them. For example, this conversation Joe Rogan was having with someone, Joe Rogan gave an answer on poverty and crime that sounded like that South Carolina beauty queen. Do y'all remember that woman years ago, the South Carolina beauty queen who gave one of the dumbest answers ever? It was I can't even remember what it was now. It broke my brain to hear the woman who, it was one of the dumbest things I think I'd ever heard until Lindsey Graham's sister said she didn't know anything about foreign policy and she's Lindsey Graham's sister. It was such a dumb answer this girl one time had. And then I heard Joe Rogan talking about crime and poverty. Just listen.
4: Just imagine how much less crime there would be if no one was ever starving, if no one was ever hungry, if no one was ever desperate, if no one was ever worried about where their next meal was going to come from or whether or not they're going to have a roof over their head. It would change a lot of people's perspective, because how many people act in a famine way? They have a famine mentality, and the world me over, so I'm going to the world over. What if the world didn't you over? What if, like, there's no more poverty? What if the concept of poverty is, like, completely out the window? And there is no poverty in this country.
5: Well, we could have already done that already.
4: We could have already done that. Yeah.
5: Yeah,
4: sure.
5: We don't need it.
4: But you would have to get all those rich people that are in charge of industry and running corporations and in government to agree to make the world a better place for everybody.
5: That ain't gonna happen.
1: Mm-mm. By the way, is Joe Rogan one of the rich people he's talking about? Because Joe Rogan is fabulously wealthy. Why isn't he spending his money on solving the problem? It sounds good, doesn't it? It sure sounds good. Oh, if only people would just allow the impoverished to elevate. Joe Rogan is a Bernie Sanders socialist, and capitalism has elevated more people out of poverty than any other sort of economic status in life or economic system. And Rogan doesn't like capitalism. Oh, you know, those evil, greedy corporations people. What about Joe Rogan? Just imagine how much less crime there would be if no one was ever starving, no one was ever desperate, no one was ever worried about where their next meal was going to come from or whether or not they're going to have a roof over their head. You know, the very first crime recorded in history was the murder of a brother by his brother. And they were well provided for. About 1% of people commit the crimes. Research shows a tiny fraction of the population commits most offenses. Studies on persistent offenders show 1% of individuals account for 63% of violent crime convictions. For broad or minor crimes, 5% of people commit a large majority of those crimes. By the way, there is no tie to poverty and crime. Is that not wild? This is one of the most, it's one of those things that rich white people say. Oh, the poor are criminals. That's Joe Rogan's position, is the poor are criminals. No, the poor are not criminals. A criminal is most likely to be someone with daddy issues, particularly a young man who has no father in the house, and that transcends socioeconomic development, by the way. It's just wild that people listen and think somehow or another this is some sort of brilliant take. It sounds good, doesn't it? It sounds good. But we've got generations of data that show crime is not socioeconomic. By the way, if you really want to get into the dark, seedy underbelly of crime stats, well, maybe I shouldn't go there. Let's just say a white guy who makes less than $10,000 a year is still far less likely to commit crime than a non-white person who makes over $85,000 a year. That's according to the Department of Justice. There are lots of reasons for crime. Poverty really isn't one of them. And the idea that we're going to cure poverty, and I will quote Jesus Christ, the poor you shall always have. The problem is this, in all seriousness, and you can laugh when I say it, but you know I'm not wrong. If the median household in this country made $100,000 a year, if the overwhelming majority of people in this country made $100,000 a year, people like Joe Rogan would look on the person making $50,000 a year and say they were poor, or $80,000 a year and say they were poor. If everyone in this country, if the median income in this country was $1 million a year, Joe Rogan would say, oh, that poor guy making $100,000 a year, that poor guy is going to be a criminal. It's not actually true. He's the most listened to podcast in America. And you know, there are people nodding along with their head that, yes, this is, if only those greedy jerks who have billions of dollars would elevate people out of poverty. You know, they have actually elevated people out of poverty. How? They've driven down prices. They provided people good jobs. They've created whole industries that have elevated people out of poverty. This nation has elevated more people out of poverty through the capitalist system that Joe Rogan hates, and that's part of the problem. Joe Rogan wants this massive social safety net to take care of people, as do all the socialists, ignorant of the fact that, one, you need the wealthy people to pay for it, and number two, in this country, contrary to those countries, with the major social safety net, we have done a better job of making poor people rich than any other country that has engaged in the social safety net tactics that people like Joe Rogan want. And yet, he is the dominant voice in podcasts, in large part due to the algorithm. And he is a far better person to listen to than, say, a Tucker Carlson or Candace Owens, who are rotting people's brains. I go back to the example yesterday. Women have been convinced by the algorithm, not the data center. Women in America have been convinced by the algorithm, not AI, not the data center, but the algorithm, to stop giving their children vitamin K shots when they're born. Vitamin K shots are known to save the lives of children. And when you take a pool of kids who've gotten the vitamin K shot and a pool of kids who have not, the kids who have not gotten the vitamin K shot are disproportionately likely to die within the first 6 months after birth. Why? Because they don't get sufficient vitamin K to help them clot, and they get brain bleeds, among other things. Vitamin K is a vitamin. It's not even a vaccine. And yet the TikTok algorithm has convinced women that they should stop giving their child a life-saving medical treatment upon birth. And Joe Rogan's out there trying to convince people if we just made all the poor people rich people, somehow crime would go away, when the very first crime ever recorded in scripture was the murder of a guy by his brother. And the data itself shows now, in the here and now, that crime and poverty are not actually related. They're not. People just believe they are because they don't want to look at the data. They want to look at their feelings.
0: Honest.
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7: Did you know there's no such thing as darkness? I mean, it's a thing, but it's not a thing. Technically, darkness is just the absence of light. Someone living in physical darkness for extended periods of time suffers physically and mentally. Darkness is disorienting and debilitating. You know, the same types of things happen to individuals and societies in a spiritual and moral sense. Look, it's not actually that hard to diagnose the darkening condition of our souls and our society. We are actually moving further away from the light. Friends, here is the elementary truth we must embrace. God is light. Jesus is the light of the world. And the further we drift from him, the darker things will become. The need of your heart and mine and the need of our day is a genuine awakening, a real turning to God. He's the light, the antidote to the darkness. This is Tom Gray, and This Stuff Matters.
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7: 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Friends, this may be the most important story of the day. I just need you to know that Hee-Haw is dead. Not the TV show, the donkey. Cedartown, Georgia. Hee-Haw, a beloved donkey and fixture at Ellsbury Farm in Cedartown, Georgia, was shot and killed by the police on Sunday morning. They were searching for a missing child. Hannah Israel, who bottle-raised Hee-Haw as if he was her own from the time he was just an hour old, says the silence is heartbreaking. He was my child. I bottle raised him from 1 hour old, and I was up at all hours of the night. Hee-Haw had no problem making himself heard. He would normally be standing right over there talking while I'm talking because he thought he could talk like a person could talk. And apparently he considered everyone a friend. Every time he saw somebody, he would run up and bray and then do a really goofy sound because he loved people and he thought he was a person. He slept in my bed for the first 3 months of his life, and the friendly personality has been gunned down by the Cedartown Police Department. One of the officers shot and killed Hee-Haw while searching for a missing child. The child was later found safe near the pasture where the donkey was killed. That search took them to the incident location where this unfortunate and heartbreaking event occurred, said Police Chief Jamie Newsom, who declined further details. The officer has been suspended pending investigation. Justice for Hee-Haw. Donkey lives matter too. We must move on. 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
6: Retaliatory airstrikes on Iran. On Jack Callahan, Fox News. U.S. Central Command reports U.S. forces have struck three Iranian crude oil tankers, in addition to new airstrikes on positions in Iran linked to the Revolutionary Guard Corps.
7: They say the strikes follow recent attempted attacks by Iran against commercial shipping in the Strait of Hormuz and military service members. This as the U.S. Navy continues to enforce the U.S. blockade against Iran. U.S. Central Command says as of Wednesday, U.S. forces have redirected 86 commercial vessels, disabled three, and boarded two to ensure compliance. It's unclear when this military conflict will end. Meantime, inflation remains a concern for voters as the conflict with Iran pushes diesel prices to a record high.
6: Spox's Christina Coleman. The Iranian oil tankers were hit in retaliation for unsuccessful Iranian missile launches toward U.S. warships in the region. U.S. envoy Steve Witkoff and Jared Kushner are in Moscow meeting with Russia's President Putin, trying to revive efforts to end Russia's invasion of Ukraine, now in its fifth year. The FBI probing the suspected theft of driver's license scans being sold on the dark web, including Secretary of War Pete Hegseth's.
8: The FBI field office in New Orleans is leading the investigation into a massive data breach that has exposed millions of driver's licenses to identity theft and scams involving cyber hackers on the dark web. A hacker linked to identity theft that calls itself Nexus claims to have more than 153 million driver's licenses from people in the U.S. and Canada, along with millions of other identity documents. The data may have been stolen from idscan.net, a Louisiana-based identity verification company whose technology is used by businesses specializing in car rentals, retail, finance, and entertainment.
6: Fox's Jennifer Griffin reporting from the Pentagon. 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
6: Now, the Judge William Sullivan has declared a mistrial in the triple murder trial of Lindsay Clancy. The state of Massachusetts has a decision to make. Fox's Brian Yenis reports from Plymouth, Massachusetts.
11: District Attorney Tim Cruz said this trial was not about the mental health care system. It was about Clancy's three children, Cora, Dawson, and Callan. The state Supreme Court denied a defense emergency appeal to stop the mistrial. Clancy's attorney Kevin Reddington argued the judge should have replaced a lone holdout juror who had doubt but refused to follow the law on reasonable doubt. Reddington says the jury was split 11-1 for acquittal and later blasted that holdout male juror outside court. The DA has not said if they will retry this case, but in the meantime, Lindsey Clancy remains at the psychiatric hospital until that decision is ultimately made.
6: Clancy confessed to the murders of her three children, whom she strangled, but her defense blamed postpartum psychosis. A watchdog report alleges President Trump's former labor secretary drank on the job, misused government funds, and oversaw a toxic work environment. Fox's Kristen Goodwin reports.
12: A report from the Labor Department's Office of Inspector General alleges former Labor Secretary Lori Chavez Dreamer engaged in an inappropriate relationship with a member of her security detail and repeatedly directed staff to perform personal tasks on government time. It also accuses her of inappropriately combining personal and official travel, of violating the department's alcohol policies, and failing to report gifts. The report cites more than 500 documents, images, and videos, and includes interviews with dozens of current and former department staffers. Kristen Goodwin, Fox News.
6: Searchers in Nepal rescued two people alive on Saturday, 10 days after devastating floods hit the country. 1,300 people were killed, more than 5,000 still missing. A Greek Air Force jet has crashed and burned at an air show north of Athens, killing both crew members. I'm Jack Callahan, and this is Fox News.
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17: I'm Jeff Maher with the Weather Channel. A heat advisory is in effect until late this evening. The high today soaring to 99 with a triple digit heat index. There will be a slight chance for an afternoon or evening thunderstorm. Overnight dry with a low of 73. And a few afternoon storms tomorrow with a high of 97. The mid 80s with rain at times for Labor Day.
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1: Welcome. It's Eric Erickson. Glad to have you with me. 877-973-7425. What is going on with the Iran situation? There is a report now that the Iranians may have hit a hotel in Jordan. I am continuing to pay attention to this story to see how it develops as to what has actually gone on. I need to bring you up to date on some of the situation there. And I want to say this. I increasingly believe that the status quo is going to change before November. I think the Iranians are going to do something stupid. And I think the president's going to decide to go for broke. And I think the president's going to decide to go for broke in large part because the military is telling him they can't drag this thing out. The Secretary of Defense has extended tours until next year. And I got to say, I mean, pray for the ladies and then the lady boys of Thailand. The USS Abraham Lincoln has docked in Pattaya. Now, I have been to Pattaya when I was a kid. Pattaya was the resort on the coast in Thailand, south of Bangkok, where families would go. It was the very first place I ever played putt-putt with my parents. They had this amazing putt-putt course, and you would hit the ball and go up a ramp through a temple and ring a bell and come out on the other side of the temple and try to get in the hole. It was a ton of fun. I remember Pattaya. It was the first place I ever saw an Indian elephant. You could ride the Indian elephant. It was a neat place. Pattaya is now where you go if you want an STD. I mean, these sailors and soldiers, they're going to be avoiding Donald Trump's personal Vietnam. For those of you who don't know, Donald Trump said his personal Vietnam was avoiding STDs in the 70s. These sailors in particular are going to be engaged in Donald Trump's personal Vietnam for the next 24 to 48 hours in Thailand. May God have mercy on all their souls. I don't know if you've seen pictures of the USS Abraham Lincoln at port. It looks rough. Now, that happens at sea. Let's just be honest about this. It's covered in rust and grime. That happens at sea. The problem is that it has been gone for so long, the situation is far worse than it should be. And the Secretary of Defense is stretching things out. I saw an admiral yesterday explain that we're an 11 aircraft carrier fleet in a 15 aircraft carrier fleet world. We have fewer aircraft carriers than we need. They're slow to be built. The president wants to outsource that mission. He needs to get rid of the Jones Act, so he needs to. But among other things, Iran itself is having economic trouble because of the oil situation. This is Secretary of Energy Chris Wright.
2: So Monday was our record ever since the conflict began. Over 17 million barrels of oil flowed through the Strait of Hormuz on ships on Monday. If you add the bypass export pipelines, more than left the region in the pre-conflict. So is Iran trying to challenge that? Yes. Are there challenges? Yes. But this is the United States Navy and President Trump taking the one card out of Iran's hands, which is to try to hold the world economic hostage. That's what they've got. They're all in on it. They're causing some disruption, but they are losing that card. President Trump is using the United States military might and alliances across the world that with or without Iran, oil and gas will flow out of the Arabian Gulf region. And it's happening Final today. Question.
1: The oil is flowing. Here's the problem. The markets need some convincing that things are okay. The markets are not doing spectacularly well. Brent is up again today at the $95 a barrel. West Texas crude is up $91 a barrel. Iran has fired missiles at Kuwait. It's the instability in the Middle East that is causing oil prices to go up. Again, the gentleman I saw at the hot dog place earlier likes the president, voted for the president three times, very disappointed in what's happening right now. Diesel prices for him are over $6 a gallon, and those costs are having to be passed on to people, but it's hurting his business. Not all costs can be passed on. Sometimes people decline. This is the Secretary of Treasury, Scott Bessent.
3: This is the final move for this regime after 47 years.
2: You don't believe at this point that this regime will outlast this administration? It will end before the end of Trump's term? Is that your belief?
3: I believe it will be much sooner because, you know, everyone says, well, sanctions don't work. Well, first of all, Rob, we have never seen an economic isolation like this in history. We have new authorities, whether it's digital assets, maritime, aviation assets that we are going after. But the real power here is the sequencing. So we had the high-level kinetic military action, some of the greatest in history in terms of the precision and the destruction. Iran has no navy. They have no air force.
2: Right.
3: We have substantially depleted their missile and drone reserve. We have destroyed their missile factories, about 85% of those. So kinetic, check. We have what President Trump calls the Iron Wall. We have the blockade up. Nothing is going in. Nothing is coming out of these Iranian ports. So the Iranians, if you could believe it, the second, third, the most energy-rich country in the world has to import gasoline. So now they have gasoline lines. And couple that with these crushing economic sanctions, it's just a matter of time.
1: Just a matter of time, he says. Now, there are those who say that no country has ever collapsed based on economic blockade. I'm just not sure that people understand the extent of the blockade, if the blockade is as real as we claim. And there actually are questions about whether or not we're allowing the Chinese to sneak oil out of Iran. There are real questions about this. One more from Scott Bessent here.
3: My message to everyone is stay away. We all want this conflict to end, and the fastest way for the conflict to end is for no one to provide any support to this regime. We are going to sever every tie that they have from the outside world. For instance, last Friday, we sanctioned the Dubai branches of an Egyptian bank, and they had provided more than $1.8 billion to the regime since 2025, and we are going to systemically go through and take every bad actor like that out. We've created new authorities for Treasury to be able to sanction the airlines, maritime, digital assets. So this is all hands on deck. Teams from Treasury, State Department, and DOW have gone out of the world, and we are having very fulsome talks with anyone supporting the regime.
1: Very fulsome talks. So can I let you in on something? We haven't really done everything that the Secretary of Treasury said he was going to do because we haven't gotten complete buy-in from people. However, we've gotten a lot of buy-in from a lot of countries who are ready to get this thing over with because they have decided that the sooner we get this over with, the sooner the global economy can turn around. There was some venting at the G20 by the European allies that we are wrecking the world economy by continuing to do what we're doing. Not just that, but the tariff situation as well. In fact, Howard Lutnick was asked about the tariffs.
4: If you just take a look at the GDP numbers, what happened is when the Supreme Court ruled against the president for tariffs and those tariffs came down, imports came flooding in. And the way we do GDP in America is we take our gross sales, so the big number of sales that every company in America makes, and you subtract imports. So when all those imports come flying in starting February all the way through the next quarter, that reduces the number of GDP by 1.6%. 1.6%. So it was going the other way. So if you took the quarter before and you added the quarter after, that's 1.85% GDP. That would put you well over 3% if the IEEPA case with the Supreme Court had gone the other way. And you'll see the tariffs are going to be back in place. Right over the next couple of weeks, they'll be all back in place, and you'll see imports start to fall, and you'll see GDP rise. And just that calculus itself, over 1.5 points, you're exactly right.
1: That's part of the problem is the tariffs are coming back, he says. And that's what the world is upset about. That's what Scott Bessent is privately upset about. Bessent is privately not a fan of the tariffs. He's a good team player. He's glad to defend them, but he doesn't like them. Lutnick is the big fan of tariffs, and it is actually a problem. And it's a problem that collides with the problems of the Strait of Hormuz. And it's a problem that collides with the budget related to the war right now. There's a fiscal squeeze in Washington. The House and Senate have agreed to a continuing resolution to avoid a government shutdown until December 11th, I think it is. And the fiscal squeeze, according to notice, comes as Hegseth faces problems on several other fronts. Senior military leaders are warning that a prolonged Mideast operation is eroding readiness elsewhere. The Secretary of the Army, Dan Driscoll, has left with lots of friction. And the continuing resolutions, though keeping the government funded, does not provide the tens of billions of dollars the Pentagon says it needs to cover the Iran operations, replenish munitions, or sustain forces where deployments have been extended. Now comes word from the Washington Post, which had the big scoop on the Secretary of Defense orders book, where everybody's stationed in the world, and the notice is that the generals and the admirals are not too happy with the extension of the war. When Army Secretary Dan Driscoll told President Donald Trump last week he was resigning, Trump suggested he could stay at least through the midterm elections. People familiar with the meeting told the Washington Post, a show of support for a top Pentagon leader who has clashed with Hegseth. At the White House meeting last week, where Driscoll told Trump of his planned departure, he also voiced concerns to the president about the damage he said Hegseth was doing to the Army. Like others interviewed for this article, they spoke on conditions of anonymity. In a statement to the Post, a spokesperson for the White House disputed the characterization of the meeting. Driscoll submitted his resignation on Monday. As the Post and others reported, Driscoll had previously had heated arguments and disagreements with Hegseth, who has fired several of the Army's generals, halted the advancement of other top officers, and stymied Driscoll's top Army modernization initiatives. On Wednesday, Pentagon spokesman Sean Parnell declined to comment on whether Hegseth had sought Driscoll's departure. Parnell said any suggestion Hegseth was hampering modernization was a total fabrication. It was not immediately clear why Trump suggested that Driscoll stay on or why Driscoll chose to depart now. The president has given Hegseth wide latitude in reshaping the military's culture and leadership, and Trump has in the past departures backed the defense secretary's personnel decisions. Driscoll on Tuesday credited Hegseth for his role in Army modernization and called the opportunity to serve as Army Secretary the honor of a lifetime. Driscoll's last day is today, Thursday. Driscoll has good standing with the White House and a direct line via J.D. Vance. They both served in Iraq and they went to Yale together. There are problems within the Pentagon. There's great dissatisfaction within the officer corps at Hegseth right now. And you can blaspheme. And I know, like, if it were the Biden administration, all the Democrats would be circling the wagons around the Secretary of Defense. It's the same thing here. All the Trump supporters circle the wagons around the Secretary of Defense. When you got a guy like Driscoll, who's considered grown up and serious, and understands the threats, and he leaves, and essentially, from what I'm told, made clear that he was leaving because he couldn't fix the situation and didn't think it was worth staying to be a paperweight, that should be a concern. And it is a concern for members of the House and the Senate, who, when they come back into session in the next few weeks, probably in October, they're going to come in very briefly. They're going to start asking very tough questions of the Secretary of Defense. There's growing concern among Republicans in the House and the Senate that Hegseth is too far out over his skis and it's not salvageable, but the president is loyal to a fault and will defend Hegseth as more and more warning signs come. The situation in Iran is probably going to heat up rapidly here in the next few weeks because the Iranians, with the economic stranglehold, need to do something to try to break out of it, and the only thing they can do is military action, and that may finally give the president the incentive he needs to go finish them off.
5: 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Those who disagree with him, also listen to see what he's going to say next. It's the Eric Erickson Show.
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6: Did you know there's no such thing as darkness? I mean, it's a thing, but it's not a thing. Technically, darkness is just the absence of light. Someone living in physical darkness for extended periods of time suffers physically and mentally. Darkness is disorienting and debilitating. You know, the same types of things happen to individuals and societies in a spiritual and moral sense. Look, it's not actually that hard to diagnose the darkening condition of our souls and our society. We are actually moving further away from the light. Friends, here is the elementary truth we must embrace. God is light. Jesus is the light of the world. And the further we drift from him, the darker things will become. The need of your heart and mine and the need of our day is a genuine awakening, a real turning to God. He's the light, the antidote to the darkness. This is Tom Gray, and This Stuff Matters.
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1: Okay, I just, friends, I'm not going to put on phone calls about Hee-Haw the donkey. I just mentioned the story in large part because my daughter was here and said, you should mention Hee-Haw the donkey. So I mentioned Hee-Haw the donkey for my daughter. But I know I'm not, we're moving on from Hee-Haw the donkey. We don't need phone calls on Hee-Haw the donkey. No, thank you. This is not an ad. I want to preface this. This is not an ad. I mentioned this on the radio a while back. And we have gotten a number of emails from people asking me about this. And so I want to answer the question. This thing called a Bright mattress. I'd never heard of this thing, and ours are being delivered next week. This is expensive, y'all. And I'm not going to, you get like $1,000 discount on it. My wife and I, we stayed in an Airbnb up in North Georgia in the mountains with our kids, and all of the rooms in the house had something called a Bright mattress. 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Y'all, this sucker, I've never slept so well in my life. In fact, my wife, you know, with her chemo, she has insomnia, and she slept every night. 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
17: A man is accused of damaging or destroying at least four Flock cameras in Cobb County. He reportedly fired projectiles at several of the cameras that caused them to melt. The arrest warrant shows the suspect targeted cameras at East Cobb Park and at Home Depot, 2 miles away. He is being held in jail without bond. The employee benefits workforce in Atlanta is shrinking. Thomas Cage reports.
21: According to a new survey in the Atlanta Business Chronicle, there was a 17% decrease in the number of consultants and brokers from 2025 to 2026. Mercer reported 180 local consultants and brokers in 2026, down from 250 the previous year. The Atlanta Business Chronicle reports that some companies such as FlexHR and Wyndham Brannan LLC saw an increase in their consultant and broker count. Notable declines were seen in companies like One Digital, Lockton, and Strategic Benefits Advisors Incorporated. Aon and Baker Tilly did not respond to the survey inquiries this year. I'm Thomas Cage.
17: Tens of thousands of people are in Atlanta for the holiday weekend for Dragon Con, which is running around the clock until Monday afternoon. While the event is well known as a large pop culture convention, it also hosts a multiple-day blood drive. Thousands of attendees are lined up to give blood. Every year, Dragon Con donors make a significant impact on the critically low blood supply. According to organizers, this year marks the 24th annual Life South blood drive at the convention. Life South provides blood to hospitals in the Atlanta area and more than 200 hospitals and emergency service organizations across Florida, Georgia, Alabama, and Tennessee. I'm Katie Gray.
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23: I'm Jeff Maher with the Weather Channel. A heat advisory is in effect until late this evening. The high today soaring to 99 with a triple-digit heat index. There will be a slight chance for an afternoon or evening thunderstorm. Overnight dry with a low of 73. And a few afternoon storms tomorrow with a high of 97. The mid-80s with rain at times for Labor Day.

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1: My fellow Americans, I'm glad you're with me. Coast to coast, across the fruited plain, my view of this program is to give you the news first, and I'll tell you what I think about the news. And I'll even take your phone calls at 877-973-7425. But there are enough people in talk radio who just want to tell you what you want to hear. I actually want to tell you what's going on in the world so that you're more informed, so that you can be smarter than everybody else out there. And we must turn our attention to 2028. I know some of you don't want to talk about 28 because we're not even through the election in 26. But behind the scenes, these things are happening. And again, my job is to tell you the news. And I can give you advance notice on the news so that you are smarter and more informed than all of your friends. Senator Ted Cruz is quietly calling around, drumming up support to run for president in 2028. Let me tell you how the Republican Party works and my theory of everything about the GOP. This is why the Republicans got Trump in 2016. God rest his soul, it's all Dick Cheney's fault. Now, I don't mean that disrespectfully, and I have warm affection for Lynn and Dick Cheney. Dick Cheney was very kind to me when he was vice president. His wife has been very kind to me over the years. And I found them to be wonderful people. You can disagree with Dick Cheney all you want on politics, although I rarely did. He was a wonderful human being and a great patriot in the United States. Donald Rumsfeld one time told me he put Dick Cheney in charge of Richard Nixon's price control effort because he knew that Dick Cheney opposed price controls and would do his very best to obstruct the effort at price controls and was highly successful at obstructing Richard Nixon's agenda from inside the Nixon White House. But the reason the Republicans got Donald Trump in 2016 was because of Dick Cheney. This is my unwavering theory of everything political about the Republican Party. Because what actually happens? Let's step back in time. Richard Nixon runs for a re-election. Spiro Agnew has to step aside. Gerald Ford becomes vice president. Nixon resigns. Ford becomes president. Ronald Reagan challenges Gerald Ford and very nearly beats him. Ford wins. Loses to Carter. In 1980, Ronald Reagan ran. And the entire Republican establishment ran against Ronald Reagan. I mean, the whole of the GOP ran against Ronald Reagan to stop him in 1980. And by the way, you should know, Gerald Ford behind the scenes was doing everything possible to stop Ronald Reagan. You had George H.W. Bush, director of the Central Intelligence Agency, run. John Anderson, Republican congressman from Illinois. Phil Crane, Republican congressman from Illinois. Ben Fernandez, the special envoy to Paraguay. Bob Dole, the U.S. senator from Kansas. John Connolly, the secretary of the treasury from Texas. Howard Baker, the senator from Tennessee. Harold Strassen, the foreign operations administrator from Pennsylvania. Larry Pressler attempted to run from South Dakota. Lowell Wicker was running from Connecticut. You had an entire establishment. Gerald Ford decided not to run again. John Anderson stayed in and pivoted to be an independent. Bob Dole, Howard Baker, and George H.W. Bush consolidated the votes, pushing out Strassen and others. But Reagan won. And George H.W. Bush, who got 3 million votes in the primaries and won Connecticut, D.C., Delaware, Iowa, Maine, Massachusetts, Michigan, Pennsylvania, and Puerto Rico, he became Ronald Reagan's running mate. And then in 1988, Ronald Reagan, term limited, couldn't run, and Bush ran and became the running mate, or became the leader. Now, who, friends, then ran? Well, Bush ran in 1992 against Clinton because he was the incumbent. And then in 1996, what did they have to do? They had to go all the way back. What you should know, however, is that when George W. Bush ran in 1988, it was not a cakewalk for him. Not by any means was it a cakewalk for George H.W. Bush. Even though he was Ronald Reagan's running mate, look what happened. Who else ran? Pat Robertson, Bob Dole, Jack Kemp, Pierre DuPont, Alexander Haig, who had been Secretary of State. He didn't get a pass. And who was in second place? In 1988, who was in second place to George H.W. Bush? In 1980, George H.W. Bush was second to Ronald Reagan, became the VP. In 1988, George H.W. Bush ran. Who came in second place? Bob Dole. Bob Dole came in second place. 2,333,375 votes. He won five states. Got 205 delegates. And did not want to be vice president. Declined to be vice president. Didn't want anything to do. George H.W. Bush, frankly, didn't want Bob Dole either. So George H.W. Bush, excuse me, went with Dan Quayle from Arizona. So Bush came in second to Reagan, became the nominee in 1988 as vice president. Bob Dole came in second to Bush in 1988 and became the nominee in 98 or 96. Fast forward to 2000. George W. Bush runs. Who comes in second? Who comes in second to George W. Bush? John McCain. Why do we have Donald Trump as the presidential nominee in 2016? Because Dick Cheney chose not to run in 2008. It would have been Dick Cheney's turn to run because he was the vice president. And John McCain could have challenged him and beat him or lost to him. But Dick Cheney chose not to run, and so you had the Romney McCain primary where McCain won, and the Republicans went all the way back to 2000, and they refought literally every single fight from 2000. At this time, the McCain faction won, and McCain lost to Barack Obama. So you go to 2012. Who came in second in 2008? Mitt Romney, and he became the nominee. And again, who came in second place to Mitt Romney in 2012? Was it Huckabee? 2012 GOP presidential primary. This one I can't remember, but I think it was Huckabee, was it not? Who ran as a populist? Or was it Santorum? It was Santorum. Santorum got six states. Santorum gets six states: Alaska, Kansas, North Dakota, Mississippi, Oklahoma, Tennessee. And then peters out from there. So there's no second place standing person with real popularity in 2016. The field is kind of open. And you get Donald Trump. Rick Santorum flames out. No support. Mike Huckabee has come in. Huckabee has stolen some of the popular support that Rick Santorum represented. Who comes in second place in 2016? Ted Cruz. That's the last major time that has happened. We've essentially been in a holding pattern for Donald Trump since. So George H.W. Bush came in second place to Reagan in 1980, becomes the nominee in 88, with Bob Dole in second place. Bob Dole then becomes the Republican nominee in 1996. There's no real viable person who runs in second place for him. It opens the door. You go back to the Bushes. You get George W. Bush, who kind of runs as the replacement for his father, comes in second place. John McCain. John McCain becomes the nominee in 2008. Second place is Mitt Romney. Mitt Romney becomes the nominee in 2012. There is no one running in 2016 of the stature of any of them because Dick Cheney has chosen not to run. So the fights have to go be relitigated all the way back to the year 2000. And then the door is wide open to someone like Donald Trump, and Ted Cruz comes in second place. And now Ted Cruz wants to run for president of the United States again. But for the fact that J.D. Vance will be the sitting vice president of the United States and open to running with Trump's endorsement, Cruz should be the nominee. From the Wall Street Journal, the 2028 contest hasn't started yet, and there's still a midterm election. Vice President Vance, who's leading early polling of potential Republican nominees, is campaigning for candidates. But Cruz, the Texas senator and firebrand conservative, is already putting in the legwork in Iowa, hitting the podcast circuit, embarking on a book tour. He's been quietly asking people if they'd be interested in working on his campaign. Cruz told MS Now the party hasn't coalesced around Vance. "I'll certainly be part of the discussion," he said. Several times this year, he's condemned rising anti-Semitism on the right and targeted Republicans who, like Vance, haven't separated themselves from Tucker Carlson. Vance's allies have privately dismissed and scoffed at Cruz running, arguing he wouldn't be a serious threat to the vice president. Vance and Secretary of State Marco Rubio are seen as the favorites. Those close to Vance say he's focused on the midterms. Rubio's been deferential publicly and privately that he won't challenge Vance. Cruz should be the Republican nominee, following the pattern of the Republican Party. The guy who comes in second place is the nominee the next time around. We've been in the holding pattern with Trump, though, for so long. Will it matter? I don't know. But Vance has problems. One of the problems with Vance is the anti-Semitism. Vance is the Republican version of Abdul el-Sayed. Al-Sayed will not distance himself from the anti-Semite Hassan Piker. J.D. Vance will not distance himself from the anti-Semite Tucker Carlson. By the way, Al-Sayed and Tucker and el-Sayed and J.D. Vance have the same economic policies. J.D. Vance is a socialist light candidate. J.D. Vance wants government. He wants government industrial policy. He wants tariffs. He wants the end of the reserve currency. There's not a lot of difference between the Democratic socialist economic agenda and J.D. Vance. J.D. Vance just says his is not socialism, even though it is. There is an opening there, and Vance's problem is with the anti-Semites he has coddled and cajoled. I mean, Nick Fuentes, of all people, called him out and said, even though the J.D. Vance says he'd never go on a show like Nick Fuentes, Nick Fuentes points out that J.D. Vance behind the scenes has been reaching out to all sorts of people like Nick Fuentes. He wants their money. He wants their support. He wants their vote. He just doesn't want to be associated with them in the same room and in a photograph with them. Fuentes isn't wrong. Vance is playing with fire here. And the problem with losing the Jewish vote is you don't have a significant vote in the Republican coalition if you lose the Jews. Also, you don't really, it doesn't impact you with a lot of the donor class. You know where it impacts you, though? Southern evangelicals. J.D. Vance is Catholic. There's already suspicion there. And you have a dispensationalist wing of evangelicals who believe that we have to do everything we can to support Israel. And they are very prominent in the southern states in Republican primaries. And J.D. Vance being surrounded by anti-Semites hurts him with those southern evangelical dispensationalists. It hurts him with the donor class, which are very much pro-Israel. There is an opening. The concerns that people close to Cruz have voiced to me are what happens if there's a free-for-all. If four or five people get into the race and they're all significant, DeSantis being one of them, there's lots of buzz quietly behind the scenes about Glenn Youngkin. What's he going to do, the former governor of Virginia? Will Brian Kemp get in the race in Georgia? Maybe he runs. Those guys could crowd themselves out and consolidate Vance's position. But Cruz wants to run. Cruz absolutely wants to run. And if history is any guide, but for the sitting vice president, Cruz should be the nominee. And here's the thing about the sitting vice president. If Donald Trump's popularity continues to remain below 40%, if the Republicans get blown out in November, and by the way, you should know a lot of Republicans think they're going to get wiped out in November, that they're going to lose races they shouldn't lose, then suddenly the question becomes, can J.D. Vance get away from Donald Trump in such a way to be the nominee? or does Cruz have a persuasive argument that we need a fresh start as a party? Someone can make the case we need a fresh start. I'm not sure Cruz is the guy to do it. But if history's the guide, Cruz should be the Republican nominee in 2028, short of the vice president getting in. Old Glory Bank was started because it wanted to make sure that conservatives were protected out there in the debanking trends that were agitated by the left. 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
2: Did you know there's no such thing as darkness? I mean, it's a thing, but it's not a thing. Technically, darkness is just the absence of light. Someone living in physical darkness for extended periods of time suffers physically and mentally. Darkness is disorienting and debilitating. You know, the same types of things happen to individuals and societies in a spiritual and moral sense. Look, it's not actually that hard to diagnose the darkening condition of our souls and our society. We are actually moving further away from the light. Friends, here is the elementary truth we must embrace. God is light. Jesus is the light of the world. And the further we drift from him, the darker things will become. The need of your heart and mine and the need of our day is a genuine awakening, a real turning to God. He's the light, the antidote to the darkness. This is Tom Gray, and This Stuff Matters.
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7: Greetings. 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Tom on the phones. Be patient, please. I want to get to your phone call, but we got some breaking news. I can't get to you to the top of the next hour, but yeah, let's talk about Hegseth. There is breaking news right now. Maria Bartiromo is out at Fox Business. She's been there for 12 years. It is lighting the internet on fire with speculation that she might be the new White House press secretary. I know nothing about that. My buddy Mark Halperin this morning was saying that he actually suspects that we're not going to see a White House press secretary before the election. I don't know. What I know, however, is that Maria Bartiromo has been a fixture at Fox, and apparently no one saw this coming at all. It's just a complete shock, even inside Fox. People are stunned that she is out. The network, in a statement, thanked Maria Bartiromo for her contribution. Mornings with Maria will become Mornings with Fox Business using rotating anchors. Wall Street transitions to Cheryl Casson and others, and Jason Chaffetz fills in Sunday Morning Futures this weekend. Bartiromo, who joined Fox Business in late 2013 after two decades at CNBC, strong reputation in business journalism. There was no explanation for her departure. Will she be the press secretary? We don't know. Perfectly Snug wants to give you a Perfectly Snug night's sleep. 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
2: Strikes back. I'm Daria Albinger, Fox News. CENTCOM has confirmed that the U.S. has taken aim at Iranian oil tankers. It says the strikes were in response to Iran hitting U.S. Navy warships. Fox's Alex Hogan's at the White House.
3: They did, in fact, fire upon these new Iranian crude oil tankers after the IRGC fired at two Navy warships. And a U.S. official telling Fox in reaction to all of this, quote, the IRGC can't build more tankers, and the tankers are the heart of their economy. They know it, and it puts them in a tougher decision. So all of this escalation comes as just this week we heard the vice president say that he does not see this conflict as a war. President Trump, when he was asked about this, he said this.
4: Call it a military conflict because it's small potatoes for us. It's not a big thing.
3: Swift backlash to those words. Chuck Schumer writing online, quote, tell that to the families of the 18 troops we've lost and the hundreds of wounded service members and the Americans suffering every single day for record high prices.
2: That's Fox's Alex Hogan. Almost 2 weeks after the catastrophic flooding in Nepal, two people have been found alive.
5: A woman was found inside that tunnel alive 10 days after deadly flash flooding ripped through the villages along the Himalayan border between Nepal and China. Crews gave her water and a blanket. It was also her first glimpse of daylight and a breath of fresh air. She was covered in mud, but lucky to be alive. Meanwhile, another miracle. A man being airlifted to a hospital was found inside a 740-foot tunnel at a hydropower project. Rescuers are focusing on 12 projects across Nepal where 900 workers are missing. About 500, they say, are believed to be trapped in various tunnels. Specialized teams from India, China, South Korea, and the U.S. are scouring that area.
2: Fox's Stephanie Bennett. The State Department says 75 Americans are still unaccounted for. 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
2: The Pentagon says someone is leaking classified information and it thinks that they may be an employee. And as a result, some staffers will now have to take lie detector tests.
10: The Pentagon is turning up the pressure in its hunt for leakers. The New York Times reports about 50 senior military officials were put through polygraph tests last month. As investigators tried to find out who leaked details about dwindling U.S. weapons supplies during the Iran war. So far, no one has reportedly failed. President Trump has called the leaks treasonous and says those responsible could face prison time. Roxanne Evans, Fox News.
2: The price of gas is up and flights are more expensive, but that isn't stopping millions of Americans from being on the move this Labor Day weekend. Here's Fox's Chandley Painter.
11: This holiday weekend is on track to be one of the busiest of the year, despite those higher costs. For example, the TSA expects to screen more than 17 million travelers this Labor Day weekend. Even though flights to the most popular domestic destinations are nearly 20% more expensive than last year, averaging $790 round trip. And hotel prices are also up, with domestic bookings rising 9% and international stays up 12%. And of course, gas prices are significantly higher this year as the conflict in Iran drives up fuel costs. Diesel prices in the U.S. hit a record $5.88 per gallon.
2: The AAA says the previous national high for diesel was set back in June of 2022. U.S. envoys Steve Witkoff and Jared Kushner have arrived in Moscow for talks that are aimed at ending Russia's war against Ukraine. After they've completed these meetings, the two are expected to travel to Kyiv to meet with President Volodymyr Zelensky. I'm Darielle Aldinger. This is Fox News.
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15: I'm Jeff Maher with the Weather Channel. A heat advisory is in effect until late this evening. The high today soaring to 99 with a triple-digit heat index. There will be a slight chance for an afternoon or evening thunderstorm. Overnight dry with a low of 73. And a few afternoon storms tomorrow with a high of 97. The mid-80s with rain at times for Labor Day.
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1: Hello, America. It's Eric Erickson. I'm glad to have you with me. The vice president right now doing the White House press briefing in Carolyn Leavitt's absence as she has left the White House, going to advise from the outside. Maria Bartiromo is out at Fox Business, and all sorts of speculation today. Maybe she's going to be the White House press secretary. I have no idea. Maybe she just decided she didn't want to renew her contract. I have no idea. We'll find out something. I want to start this hour with Tom's phone call. And I got to say something out of the gate here before I get to Tom. And Tom, I'll just give me 1 minute to say this. There are pictures being released now of the USS Abraham Lincoln as it is in Thailand, and it is covered in rust on the outside. Progressives are saying it looks this way because of Donald Trump's leadership, and it looks this way because this is what Donald Trump has done to the American Navy since he took office. I need you to know that's not true, and you don't have to believe me. Someone put up a picture of one of the British aircraft carriers from the Falkland campaign in the early 1980s. And you will notice, if you see that, that ship was as covered in rust as the USS Abraham Lincoln. It is the HMS Hermes. The ship was 15 years younger than the USS Abraham Lincoln and was absolutely covered in rust when it got back. Guess what? Steel and iron rust when you're on salty water, which is corrosive. These things happen. And so the idea that somehow what you're seeing at the USS Abraham Lincoln is because of Donald Trump is flat out wrong. It's propaganda from the left. It is not true. Ships at sea rust. That ship has been at sea for a while. The HMS Hermes was at war in a shorter period of time than the USS Abraham Lincoln, and in fact had far more rust done to it in 1982 because of advances in paints and like. The idea that what you're seeing with the ship is because of the Trump administration is a flat-out lie. I am perfectly willing to criticize the Trump administration. You all know that's true. There's no criticism of the Trump administration related to the rust on the side of the USS Abraham Lincoln. Any ship at sea that long is going to have it happen. And in fact, ships that have been at sea for a shorter period of time, like the HMS Hermes in 1982 in the Falklands War, were as bad, if not worse. That's just the reality of ships at sea. You oftentimes don't see it, and the only reason you're seeing it now is because the left is trying to amplify this as an attack on Donald Trump. There are legitimate concerns and complaints about Trump and Hegseth and managing the military and the Navy. And Tom, that's where you come in now. Thanks for being patient with me. Welcome to the Eric Erickson Show.
2: Thank you, Eric. I appreciate you having me on. By the way, I love your show, and I think you're probably the most balanced political reporter or commentator I've come across.
1: Thank you.
2: My comment was, my son's in the Navy. He's a pilot, and he's an officer, obviously. Can't be a pilot in the Navy without being an officer. And I've got another son that's in the Army. So this is not Navy specific, what I'm going to say. I'm a huge Trump fan for the most part. There's things that he does I don't agree with, but for the most part, he's much better than what we had before. With that being said, Mr. Hegseth, nobody, and I mean nobody, likes this guy. And it doesn't matter whether you're enlisted, whether you're an officer, they all can't stand him. And the primary reason is because he's ineffective. If you disagree with him, he's going to fire you. This is in the top ranks. And then they don't promote people up that need to be promoted up to do the jobs that are vacant. And so what happens is you're left with a leadership void there. And when it comes to the Navy, I was recently visiting my son where he's stationed. And the one thing that I can say about the Navy, if I had to classify it in one word, is broken. Everything is broken. I mean, the ships stay broken. The aircraft stay broken. A lot of this has to do with the fact that the Navy itself, for the most part, does not perform the maintenance on the ships. It's contracted out to civilian contractors. Sorry, there's a train going by.
1: That's all right.
2: It's contracted out to civilian contractors like General Dynamics, BASF, and so forth, L3 Harris. And these companies are absolutely fleecing the public. I mean, the ships are, you know, stuff is not getting fixed. They say it gets fixed. It's not fixed. And when the sailors go out to sea, the ships break down before they get to where they're going on their mission. This has happened to my son and my daughter-in-law. She's also a pilot as well. On several occasions, he's been on a number of deployments. But where I'm going with all that is, when you're the leader of probably the largest department within the federal government bureaucracy, you got to have some idea or some knowledge of the way the upper echelons and the decision making and the leadership works, and not just go in like a loose cannon and start blowing everything up and then expect it to all work, because you break the processes and you wind up with broken ships, people not getting fed, broken aircraft, et cetera, et cetera. My son's going to get out. He's already decided that he's going to leave before his next contract is up. And in that pilot community, within the jet community, 62% of pilots are not going to re-up. Within the helo community, it's 58% that are not going to re-up. So you're going to lose, what is that, roughly a third, two-thirds of your available pilot force due to attrition of them just not going to stay on. And the reason they're not going to stay on is because why should you if everything is broken and you can't complete your mission? And the pictures, I get the pictures of the Lincoln. Those are, people need to understand, aircraft carriers, Navy warships are working vessels. They work 7 days a week, 24 hours a day. They never stop. It's not a cruise ship. These vessels go through a lot of hard work and a lot of punishment, but you can't leave an aircraft carrier on station for 11, 12 months at a time and expect that everything is going to be okay. That's why we need, I think you said earlier, we needed more carriers. Somebody said we needed more carriers in the Navy.
1: Yeah, it's one of the admirals.
2: Right, and you do, because when that carrier comes back, when the Lincoln comes back to San Diego, it's probably going to go to dry dock, and it'll stay in dry dock for at least 3 years before it's ready to go back out to sea. So you have to have a replacement ready to go for that period of time, and when that one gets worn out, then you got to have a replacement for that one, all in a cycle until the Lincoln becomes available again. And we don't have the ships. China's pumping out, what is it, 50 ships a year? We're pumping out one. Yeah. I mean, this is where it's got to, you know, the rubber meets the road, and something's got to give, because we're not going to be able to keep up. We're not going to be able to compete.
1: Tom, I want you to know, I got a relative who is listening right now who just texted me with a husband who was in the military adjacent now, and says that the building he works in, which is on a military base, hasn't had air conditioning working for a year, and they're in the South. And it's just, I mean, again, it's emblematic of everything you're talking about. Now, Tom, before you get off here, I got to ask you questions. You got a daughter that's a pilot. You got a son that's a pilot in the Navy. You got a son that's in the Army. What parenting advice are you giving people to build successful children?
2: Well, I don't know that I'm the one to ask, but so the daughter is my daughter-in-law. My son met her when he was at the Naval Academy. She was there too, and she's a pilot as well. So that's how that relationship works.
1: Okay. The other question is what plane does your son fly?
2: He flies the MH-60 helicopter.
1: Oh, wow. That's pretty awesome.
2: Yeah, and she does too. So she's kind of, you got a picture of a girl that's maybe 5'5", weighs 110 pounds, soaking wet, flying this humongous helicopter.
1: That's so fantastic.
2: Yeah.
1: Well, listen, go ahead. Brag about your family. I'm impressed.
2: No, he's in the Army, and he's a he's an officer in the Army as well. He's in an artillery unit, but his main thing is not to blow up his own guys. That's what that's his mantra in life. I do whatever I can not to make yeah, to make sure my round doesn't land on my guys. So, but yeah, they, I don't know why they decided to do this. You know, they just did. And, but they're, you know, both, well, all three of them are, I'm very proud of all three of them, but I'm just, I just think to myself, okay, we spend $1 trillion a year roughly on the military. And, with, for what do we get for this $1 trillion a year? Because all I see is enigmatic problems of a humongous bureaucracy that's so large and so unwieldy and impossible to manage. And then, you know, you've got somebody who is really, I didn't think Hegseth was qualified when he was appointed, but I really don't think he's qualified now. I mean, I really don't. I think
1: there's,
2: you know,
1: growing consensus among Republicans that's the case.
2: Yeah, I think you probably, if you're going to put somebody in that position, it needs to be a senior officer, you know.
1: Like, well, you know, so that actually is very difficult under the law. We occasionally have done that, and typically under the law, like, the last guy for Biden, what's his name, had to resign his commission and give up some of his pension of Lloyd Austin, among other things, to be able to do it. The body of laws in the United States actually prohibit an active member of the military from being Secretary of Defense. But what you do is you put those active members of the military in the positions of power within the branches, which is why Dan Driscoll is leaving, because Robert George was actually deeply involved in the upgrades to the Army and the efficiencies of the Army and moving the private contractors in for greater efficiencies to deal with, for example, weapons development, drone development, procurement. And he got ousted. And it seems like every single person who was in a position to make the military more efficient, more capable, build ships faster, Hegseth has purged all of them, which is why you've got Driscoll throwing up his hands and leaving. And you're going to see other people do that. Look, Tom, thank you very much for the phone call. My best to your family. God bless you all for what you're doing. And y'all, I got to tell you, you wouldn't know this from social media where there's a lot of rah-rah and circling the wagons. But yeah, there is real frustration. There is real frustration among the members of the military, and not just in the officer corps, about the state of the military, and that Hegseth is just rolling heads left and right. He's claimed over and over, it's the wokes, we're purging the wokes. And some of that was true, but not all of that was true. But he's just, anyone he fires is, well, they were woke. Not necessarily. I mean, General George, for example, is probably the greatest example of this. The man was spearheading drone development for the Army to give them a competitive edge. They were learning from the Ukrainians how to be more efficient. Not only was George ousted, but his entire operation on learning greater efficiency and building of drones. I mean, Ukraine is going to build 5 million drones this year. The United States is going to build less in 1 year than Ukraine is going to build in a month. And George was studying that, and he got ousted. Not only did he get ousted, we now know that his drone development program he was building has been sidelined by the Secretary of Defense with no explanation. And apparently, according to multiple press reports now that I believe to be true, the President of the United States had no idea until Driscoll told him on Monday. There are behind-the-scenes tough questions. You're not going to see Hegseth out before the midterms. My question is, how long does he last after the midterms? And I don't know the answer to that.
0: Follow Eric on X, Instagram, Facebook, YouTube, and Rumble. Search EW Erickson.
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3: Did you know there's no such thing as darkness? I mean, it's a thing, but it's not a thing. Technically, darkness is just the absence of light. Someone living in physical darkness for extended periods of time suffers physically and mentally. Darkness is disorienting and debilitating. You know, the same types of things happen to individuals and societies in a spiritual and moral sense. Look, it's not actually that hard to diagnose the darkening condition of our souls and our society. We are actually moving further away from the light. Friends, here is the elementary truth we must embrace. God is light. Jesus is the light of the world. And the further we drift from him, the darker things will become. The need of your heart and mine and the need of our day is a genuine awakening, a real turning to God. He's the light, the antidote to the darkness. 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
0: Want to be on the show? 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
1: Howdy. Welcome. 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If you want to be on the show, Douglas from Orlando, Florida. Welcome to the show. How are you?
15: Oh, I'm fine. I was listening to your show about the rust on the aircraft carrier.
1: Yeah.
15: I just wanted to comment that, you know, that's for anyone that's been exposed to the naval ships it's very common to see rusty ships, and even the SpaceX has the Starship that's being tested right now, mm-hmm. and that's made of stainless steel. And it gets exposed to the air at Boca Chica, Texas, to the salt air, and it gets rusty. I see it all the time, and these are new vehicles, brand new vehicles.
1: Right.
15: So I'm not surprised that these ships, you know, the
1: right.
15: ones at sea get rusty.
1: Exactly. I mean, this is going to happen to any ship at sea for a period of time, and it doesn't matter the length of time, particularly for a naval vessel. Yeah, that you're going to get the corrosive effects of salt water. Everybody knows salt is corrosive on metal. And it's going to happen. The fact that the left is trying to show these pictures of the USS Abraham Lincoln and tell people that this is mismanagement of the Navy. No, it's actually using the fleet. The only way to avoid this happening is to not use the fleet, which is actually what the left wants. The left doesn't want the fleet used at all. It's silliness masquerading as seriousness from these people. And it's irksome to me. By the way, you know what else is irksome? You know what is irksome? White people. White people, why do you do this? And not just any white people. Progressive white people. This is from, I believe it's from, yeah, Michigan. Listen to the white guy starting a meeting in Michigan.
4: If you have an agenda on your table, you can take a look at that to see what is coming up. The next thing I will do is I will read the land acknowledgement. So Houghton is located within Ojibwa Chippewa homelands and ceded territory established by the Treaty of 1842, the territory of Native American nations Ngakyewe Onaning, Kiwanabe, Geti Gitgani, Blackfeet Desert, Mashki Zibing, Bad River, Odawa Zaga Iganing, Lac Cotoral, Waswaganing, Lac de Flambeau, Bisquabikong, Red Cliff, Wizawagami Zibing, St. Croix, and Zaka Aganing, Soka Agon, Bull Lake.
16: Well done.
4: Thank you.
1: White people are the worst. Land acknowledgement, really, the land is ours. The land is ours. This is, you know what the equivalent of that land acknowledgement is? I believe in God, the Father Almighty, maker of heaven and earth, and in his son, Jesus Christ, who was born of a virgin, suffered under Pontius Pilate, was crucified, died, was buried, descended into hell, and on the third day rose again. It is the land acknowledgements are a religious statement by nut jobs. 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
19: State health officials are reporting 3 new measles cases linked to an outbreak at a Metro Atlanta daycare. The Georgia Department of Public Health said the new infections bring the outbreak to 8 cases stemming from an initial case identified last month. Officials said the infected children were either unvaccinated or not fully vaccinated and are working to notify those who may have been exposed. The daycare involved has not been publicly identified, and officials have not released the ages of the newly infected children. The new infections bring Georgia's total to 14 measles cases this year. Another Hall County Sheriff's deputy is leaving the agency after an investigation into unauthorized plot camera use. Officials say Brandon Sanders resigned after investigators found he conducted multiple unauthorized plot safety searches while off duty. This follows an agency-wide audit of 758 searches that resulted in 3 employees being fired and 4 resigning. More Georgians are struggling with mental health challenges, but help is available with just 3 numbers. Rebecca Hughes with more.
16: Ahead of 988 Day, Hannah Wesolowski, Chief Advocacy Officer for the National Alliance on Mental Illness, says the Lifeline is about more than suicide prevention.
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3: I'm Jeff Marr with the Weather Channel. A heat advisory is in effect until late this evening. The high today soaring to 99 with a triple digit heat index. There will be a slight chance for an afternoon or evening thunderstorm. Overnight dry with a low of 73. And a few afternoon storms tomorrow, the high of 97. The mid-80s with rain at times for Labor Day.

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1: Hello there. There is some breaking news here that is happening right now. So there's an interesting juxtaposition happening in Washington, D.C. right now. The vice president is giving the White House briefing since there is no White House press secretary with the departure of Carolyn Leavitt. While the vice president is briefing the press, Marco Rubio has posted that he's designating a grandson of Raul Castro, Fidel Ernesto Castro Calle, Banco Exterior de Cuba, and four entities that are working as part of the corrupt Castro financial and intelligence network. Let me just read you this from Marco Rubio himself. It just hit the wires a few minutes ago. Cuba's communist regime elites preside over a failed state where ordinary Cubans go hungry while the Castro family and other insiders enrich themselves through sanctions evasions and other illicit schemes and seek to export subversive Marxist ideology to the United States and other states in the Western Hemisphere. Today, I've designated a grandson of Raul Castro, Fidel Ernesto Castro Calle, Banco Exterior de Cuba, and four entities that are part of the corrupt Castro financial and intelligence network. President Trump and I are unwavering in our commitment that Cuba be free. He's essentially putting them on a list as those who cannot be supported, funded, or otherwise cooperated with. They're sanctioned by the United States now. Cuba has, in fact, been pouring resources into the United States for a while. We know this. The Cubans have spies in the United States. Not only do they have spies in the United States, the Cubans also have been funding groups in the United States to destabilize the United States, to cause division within the United States. The Chinese and the Russians do it as well. And it is all kind of an organized enterprise. And I want you to note something. And I want you to pay serious attention to this. For my social media team, you may want to take this and cut it up at this point for social media. Tom Holman is in charge of deportations. Tom Holman went on television to talk about the deportations. This is what Tom Holman said on Newsmax. All right, nope, this was, I believe this was Fox.
2: Well, look, it was a really very well-planned strategic operation, right? A very targeted operation. So the way we did it, you know, moving in and out every 2 days, going to different parts of the state, we didn't get the open border advocates time to gather up and interfere and spit on officers and, you know, get their YouTube moments that they, you know, send out in the media and misidentify ICE officers and what they're doing. And so it was a good operation. And like I say, well-targeted operation. It's actually closer to 2,200 aliens arrested in 30 days. So for those who say targeted enforcement operations don't work, this is an example it does, because in June of this year, ICE broke an historic record, and they arrested more illegal aliens in the month of June than any time in the history of the agency. July, they broke June's number. And yesterday I saw the numbers. August, a brand new historic number of aliens ICE is arresting. They're breaking records every month.
1: Tom Holman is in charge of deportations. In June of this year, ICE arrested more illegal aliens than in any other month in American history. And in July, ICE broke June's record. And in August, ICE broke July's record. Three record-breaking months of deportation arrests of illegal aliens by ICE. Concurrent to this, the Cuban regime has been isolated and embargoed and shut down. Its bank assets in the United States are frozen. The island is surrounded by the American Navy. What happened to all the ICE protests? There's correlation and there's causation. not everything that happened concurrently, one causes the other. Some just happen at the same time. But we know beyond a shadow of a doubt that the Cuban regime has been funding left-wing groups in the United States. It has been documented and covered ad nauseum. Is it a coincidence that as the Cuban regime has been frozen out of its bank accounts in the United States, the ICE protests have disappeared at a time that ICE is arresting more people than at any time in American history? Is it a coincidence? I don't know. But it sure is interesting to me that Marco Rubio has frozen Cuba's assets in this country, assets that were hidden under shadow accounts that we discovered and froze. And all those supposedly organic ICE protests around the country, they've disappeared at a time that ICE is deporting more people than at any time in American history. Isn't that curious? Isn't that curious? This is more from Tom Homan in the Fox News interview.
2: Look, I'm an equal opportunity deporter. I don't care where you're from. I don't care what country you're from. If you got an order of removal issued by an immigration judge, you're going to go home.
1: You're going to go home. This is one more from him on the birth tourism issue.
2: President Trump's right. We know of about 25,000 to 30,000 a year that are occurring. And it's the misuse of the visa process. Getting a visa is a privilege from this country. And when you lie and commit fraud saying you're coming here for work, but you're actually coming here to give birth, I mean, that's a violation of the law. But what's most important, what concerns me the most, is a national security issue. Mm. Because two of the biggest abusers of this process is Russia and China. So you're going to have hundreds of thousands of U.S. citizens living in Russia and China that can come back here and vote, can run for political office, and can get a government job. So it's a huge, huge national security issue.
1: It is a huge national security issue. Birth tourism is something that we in the United States really do need to crack down on, and there should be bipartisan support for it. But we live in profoundly stupid times. And because we live in profoundly stupid times, we have to deal with the Democratic Socialists in Congress who, for one reason or another, think that this sort of birth tourism, we should allow it, and it's racist to be opposed to it. Here is Ayanna Pressley, the progressive member of the U.S. House of Representatives. Just listen to this.
3: Claims that white people are being deliberately replaced by immigrants and people of color. It is a far-right, white supremacist ideology that far too many Republicans believe is real. In fact, in 2017 in Charlottesville, at the Unite the Right rally, when people were brandishing those tiki torches, that's what they were saying. You will not replace us. So it often relies on invasion rhetoric to advance that narrative by portraying black and brown families as an invading force rather than as human beings and people that are entitled to dignity. A parent crossing a border becomes the enemy. A pregnant woman becomes a threat. A child born in the United States becomes proof of a takeover. The consequences of this rhetoric have been deadly. In 2018, a gunman who embraced anti-Semitic replacement rhetoric murdered 11 worshipers at the Tree of Life Synagogue in Pittsburgh. In 2019, the El Paso shooter killed 23 people and described his attack as a response to a supposed Hispanic invasion of Texas. In 2022, in Buffalo, New York, a shooter motivated by replacement ideology killed 10 black Americans while they shopped for groceries. Republicans have the choice. You can focus on healing and uniting our communities, but you are hell-bent on division and hate. As my colleague made clear, we all understand that birth tourism is illegal, it is wrong, and it is rare. That is not really what today's hearing is about. What this is about is a strategy to codify the great replacement theory in law, to further codify white supremacy, and to weaponize the entire federal government in pursuance of it. And that is the fact of the matter. And I refuse to let that happen.
1: Lady, it is a documented fact that China and Russia are engaged in birth tourism, sending people to the United States, taking advantage of the quirks of our Constitution so that their citizens can give birth to the United States and have children, or they're hiring surrogates to give joint citizenship. It has nothing to do with white supremacy. It's a reality. And the idea you can't distinguish between the rhetoric of some and the reality of others is generally bizarre to me. Charlie says he's dumber for having listened to that lady. I apologize. The rest of you, if your brain cells collapse because of it, she genuinely believes that concerns about birth tourism, something other Democrats have also raised a red flag about, that somehow it's racist to be concerned with birth tourism, that it's akin to the Tiki Torch whites in Charlottesville, Virginia. It's actually a serious issue that Tom Homan is raising. The Chinese and the Russians are sending women to our country to give birth in our country, particularly in the Northern Marianas Islands in Guam, where it's a big deal. They have been paying women in this country to serve as surrogates to give birth to Chinese nationals in the United States. It's a national security issue. At the same time, the Cubans have had their accounts in this country that they thought they had hidden. Notice the Chinese or the Cuban communists were using American bank accounts to funnel money to themselves. The Cuban communists were hiding shell companies in the United States. We've shut those down. And curiously, all the protests about the ICE deportations have disappeared. Is that not a coincidence? But you got Democrats carrying the water of the communists in Washington, D.C., insisting that concerns about birth tourism are just pure racism, when it's actually a documented strategy by the Chinese. They genuinely wish to take the Manchurian candidate seriously. They want to have a child born in the United States who becomes automatically an American citizen, who is repatriated back to China and raised to be a Chinese communist, only to come back to the United States, claim their citizenship, right, and launch a political career as a charismatic, dynamic, democratic socialist of America, I'm sure, and take over for China. I don't know that it'll be successful, but they clearly wish to try. This isn't a fever dream. This is actually happening before our eyes. Tom Homan is absolutely right to call it out. It should be a very big red flag. The problem, of course, is that the wokes, the Democrats, they've just kind of lost their mind, and they've gone so far left, they're alienating people. Of course, if a commie comes back to this country, I expect them to lie through their teeth about what they believe and do better than the ones here. So there's this comment last night on CNN. I forget who this liberal panelist is, but I want you to listen to this. This is at the secularists, these atheists who just, they don't understand things that are offensive to people. Just listen to this.
4: That is my advice, is get out there, go on offense, say who you are, but also be very clear about who James Tallarico is. So, I mean, do you think it's okay that he said that white men are the biggest domestic terrorist threat to this country?
5: Is he campaigning on that? Or was this some comment from like 2019 that was kind of cringe that we've all made?
4: Oh, so people aren't held accountable for their past comments?
5: Ken Paxton, in very recent history.
4: So are you the biggest domestic terrorist?
5: Of course I don't agree with that, but James Tallarico isn't running on that. When James Tallarico and Ken Paxton are facing off, they're talking about the economy while Ken Paxton is cheating on his wife. James Tallarico is talking about money in politics while Ken Paxton is taking money out of the hands of his voters. Like, you realize his own staff.
4: Is God non-binary?
6: Who cares?
5: This is just such
1: Who cares if God is non-binary? I'm telling you, Hispanic voters and black voters in Texas, they care that Tallarico guy believes that God is non-binary. Those are the things that Paxton can do to win. Paxton is having all sorts of problems. People are mad at me for telling you the truth about his problems. I say repeatedly, I still think he can win the race, but he's really got to make it not about Tallarico being weird and creepy, weak, effeminate, gay, whatever that he wants to say. He's got to make it about the things that Tallarico has actually said, that God is non-binary. You will alienate black and Hispanic voters, that the white guy who lives in New York City doesn't care about God being non-binary. Of course he doesn't care, but the people in Texas do. These people have gone crazy. And also the people in Texas, they care about illegal immigration. The people in the border states care about it. The Democrats not only don't care about it, they want the border open back up. They're furious with Tom Homan for setting records of deportation arrests. But curiously, since we've frozen all the Cuban assets, they haven't been protesting as much as they used to. I don't know that there's a tie in there, but I wouldn't be surprised if there were. Incogni wants to keep you private online. They really want to help you with your privacy. Y'all, they have sent me some bizarre stories to highlight, and I got to, because some of them genuinely just blow my mind. This is one of them. Batavia, Illinois, 2:40 in the morning, a woman sees a flashlight and a shadow outside her window. Police say the man in her backyard was a registered sex offender. A military court had convicted him in 2024. He'd taken a sailor's key card, let himself into her bedroom, and watched her sleep. Now, he had never met the woman in Batavia, Illinois. He saw her on social media, researched her, and he found her home address. 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
6: Did you know there's no such thing as darkness? I mean, it's a thing, but it's not a thing. Technically, darkness is just the absence of light. Someone living in physical darkness for extended periods of time suffers physically and mentally. Darkness is disorienting and debilitating. You know, the same types of things happen to individuals and societies in a spiritual and moral sense. Look, it's not actually that hard to diagnose the darkening condition of our souls and our society. We are actually moving further away from the light. Friends, here is the elementary truth we must embrace. God is light. Jesus is the light of the world. And the further we drift from him, the darker things will become. The need of your heart and mine and the need of our day is a genuine awakening, a real turning to God. He's the light, the antidote to the darkness. This is Tom Gray, and This Stuff Matters.
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3: Welcome back. I want to play you this clip from the president. He had the 35 Republicans at the White House last night he intends to campaign for and several others. He says he's going to barnstorm the country over the next month or two to try to rally the vote for Republicans. This is something he said about Alexandria Ocasio-Cortez.
4: Never their first thought, that's where they're going. Because I've seen them. They come out with all this terrible stuff. Like I'm watching AOC. She's saying, oh, I was only kidding about the things I used to say. I see others say the same thing because they're not electable with those. But they'll go back to those things. So they'll go back to defund the police.
3: She's just pretending. And this is the thing I think Republicans can really make a case on and a claim on for 2026 is that the Democrats are now trying to walk away from all of their positions, but they can't really walk away from those positions. They still believe those positions. They're just lying about it right now. And I think there's a case to be made to the American public that the Democrats are as woke as ever, and they're just ashamed now to admit it. They can't admit it because they're afraid the voters will reject them. But if they get in power, the woke is coming back. Do you want the woke to come back? Woke 2.0 is worse. Stalin was worse than Lenin. Lenin was woke 1.0. Stalin was 2.0. Woke 2.0 is going to be far worse than woke 1.0. 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
9: The U.S. U.S. strikes back. I'm Carmen Roberts, Fox News. CENTCOM says the U.S. military struck

0: Iranian oil tankers after Tehran launched missiles at American warships. Fox's Alex Hogan has more from the White House.
1: The head of U.S. Central Command giving Iran a warning, saying if you shoot at U.S. ships, you will face a higher price. So CENTCOM in the Middle East today announcing this news that after the IRGC fired at two Navy warships, U.S. troops took aim striking three Iranian crude oil tankers, with one of them located off the coast of Karg Island, which is near Iran's key oil exports. It comes as the administration here at home battles the pressure of rising oil and gas prices. Ahead of Labor Day weekend, diesel hitting a record $5.85 a gallon on Friday, with AAA predicting that travelers will face the highest prices ever on this holiday weekend.
0: Rescue crews in Nepal find two more people and pull them to freedom 10 days after the catastrophic flash floods. Fox's Stephanie Bennett has details.
2: Yesterday, two other Nepalese workers were pulled to safety. One of them identified as Sanjay Sah. He told rescuers he kept reciting mantras, prayer verses, while he was trapped, and claims a handful of other people are still alive underneath there.
3: I was in the control room. My responsibility was to save everyone's lives. After such an accident happened, I could not just run away alone.
2: At least 1,300 people were killed in the floods on August 26. Officials believe the disaster was triggered by a glacier collapse that sent waves of ice, rock, and water rushing towards nearby villages. The U.S. has pledged $3.6 million in humanitarian aid.
0: And 1,300 people are confirmed dead. More than 5,400 are still missing in Nepal and Tibet. And that includes 75 Americans. 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
0: A judge declared a mistrial yesterday in the Lindsey Clancy murder trial after the jury remained deadlocked. Prosecutors say that Clancy knew what she was doing when she strangled her three young children to death, while her attorneys argue she was in the midst of postpartum psychosis. TV personality Dr. Phil McGraw joined Fox News Live and weighs in.
16: Cora 5 and Dawson 3 and Callan 8 months are the real folks that we need to give our attention to here. Three innocent children did lose their lives, and you can never explain these situations away simply.
0: And prosecutors must decide if they will retry Clancy. The judge set a September 29th conference hearing for an update. Ahead of the 25th anniversary of the 9/11 terrorist attacks, there's a renewed push to make sure that future generations learn what happened that day. Republican Congressman Mike Lawler of New York tells Fox News about efforts to put the 9/11 history into school curricula nationwide.
17: Over 100 million Americans have been born in the 25 years since 9/11. Many of them do not understand what happened that day and the aftermath of it. It's critical that it is taught in our schools, in the curriculum, so that we truly never forget what happened that fateful day.
0: And Lawler's effort is a bipartisan one, with a resolution calling on all 50 states to require 9/11 instruction in elementary and secondary schools. And millions of Americans are traveling this Labor Day weekend by road and air for one last summer getaway. TSA expects to screen more than 17 million airline passengers. Meantime, drivers are paying the most ever for gas during a Labor Day weekend. AAA says the national average is $4.15 a gallon. And it also says that domestic airfare is up, averaging about $750 for a round trip. I'm Carmen Roberts, and this is Fox News.
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14: I'm Jeff Eno with the Weather Channel. Going to be looking at maybe some stray to scattered showers and storms, as we will see some patchy fog, and we're going to run it back to 73 under mostly clear skies. Into the mountains, some late fog, partly cloudy, and we'll drop it back to the upper 60s. Look for chances for rain Sunday.

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1: Hey, Jimmy Failla is off, continuing his Western excursion. And it's your radio buddy, Rich Zeoli, with you today. Great to be with you. And guys, if you are single, AOC is looking. But if you're conservative, you're off the table. I'm sorry, but she's not gonna settle for you as a conservative. Not very inclusive, if you ask me. But yes, the darling of the left, Alexandria Ocasio-Cortez, there's an all-out effort right now to redefine her as a moderate. Will it work is the question here on Fox Across America. Will it work? I'd love to hear from you on this, too, if you've noticed this. And here's how this plays out. So basically, as you know, she was a squad member. She was the leader of the squad. Rashida Tlaib. I mean, some of the nuttiest people in Congress. Rashida Tlaib. I think she's the brother. No, Ilhan Omar. She's the brother lover. Ariana Presley. Ayanna Presley. I mean, the crazy people who hate America and just think that America is the worst, where there's nothing other than imperialist jerks. And that's why everybody around the world should come to this hellhole that is America. And no questions asked, and no one should ever have to leave. That's what they were advocating for years. Now, suddenly, if you've noticed, Alexandria Ocasio-Cortez is no longer hanging out with the squad. In fact, I haven't really seen her in any pictures with Ilhan Omar or Rashida Tlaib or any of the others. This summer, she was out there campaigning for Abdul El-Sayed, along with Bernie Sanders, along with Elizabeth Warren. But now, suddenly, you have voices out there like our friend Jessica Tarlov saying that AOC is actually a moderate. And I would love to talk to Jessica about this, and hopefully we can at some point. But a moderate, I mean, every position she's taken has been extreme, every single one. But now she's the darling frontrunner for 2028 for the Democrats and the left. And they figure, all right, we got her locked down for the primary. The biggest tell for me was when the Democrat Socialists of America, and this is real, they have a Maoist-Leninist-Marxist, I had to remember that, committee within the Democrat Socialists of America. You know, you join the group and then there's all kinds of committees, the Committee on Karaoke and Bingo and also Mao, Lenin, and Stalin. You know, like that. Anyway, that group came out and said AOC is not lefty enough for them. Now, that was done deliberately, obviously. They were doing that so that she could have cover when she runs in 2028 to say, no, I'm actually a moderate. In fact, Stephen Miller over at townhall.com, not the one who works in the White House, he said, there's an effort right now to recreate AOC as Taylor Swift. That's why the whole drama, remember she said she was freezing her eggs and it got all this publicity, TMZ covering it, all these other places covering it, and People Magazine covering it. And then when she breaks up with Riley, who was her little beta boyfriend, she breaks up with Riley and she's back on the market, they start covering that too. And they're like, hey guys, if you're a conservative, you're probably gonna have to sit this one out. But if you're not a conservative, you got a shot with a woman who's actually very telegenic. And this is the truth. AOC is a formidable candidate. I think Republicans have to take her very seriously heading into 2028. I know there are people out there, and I had this conversation with somebody the other day, and they said, there's no way she'll be the nominee. I said, I'm not so sure about that. And I was talking with our mutual friend, Paul Morrow, about this. Paul's convinced she's going to be the nominee in 2028. I'm not convinced yet. It's a long time away. But if the election or the primary were tomorrow, I'd say, yes, she would be the nominee. I don't know what the future is going to bring. At 2028, it's a long time from now. In politics years, it's like a million years. You know, there's dog years and then human years. And in our years and then political years, that's a lot of trips to the shed in Iowa and New Hampshire and South Carolina. God only knows what can happen between now and then. But what I do know is that if it were held tomorrow, she would beat Gavin Newsom. She would beat Kamala Harris. She would beat all these people because she is right now the darling. And she's good. I don't agree with her, but I will call it like I see it. She's good on camera. She looks good. She speaks well. She does a lot of the I don't knows and all that other stuff. But when she's on script, she's very good. Now, if you ask her a question unsolicited, like, what should we do if China invades Taiwan? You'll get 30 seconds of silence and then So that she has to work on. But if she's just staying on script, no, she's good. She gets all these views on social media. And that's why Republicans should take her seriously and not just write her off as being some fly in the night kind of candidate, being like, oh, she's too crazy to get elected. There's an outright movement right now for crazy. Like, crazy's in right now. not in with me, but I mean, it's in America. And AOC, being the darling of the left, they're going to keep promoting her as a sensible, reasonable, moderate Democrat, because they've already decided she can basically skip the midterms, or I should say skip the primary process. Well, think about it, right? In the primary, everybody goes to their left. You have to go to your left flank if you want to get the nomination, and that's what happens. And then they sound crazy, and then in the general election, you just pull all that audio from what they said in the primary, and then you just destroy them with it. But if she's already the designated heir to the socialist throne, she can bypass that, go right into general election mode, and just start saying things that are not as crazy. Again, carefully prepared answers. I don't expect her to say anything spontaneously. But here's AOC addressing 2028 rumors, cut 22.
2: We saw that you made some staffing changes to your office. Is this to potentially gear up for a 2028 run, potentially?
3: I think that, transitions on teams are a normal part of the job. You know, August tends to be a natural time, and the fall tends to be a natural time for transitions around the Hill.
1: It's yes, she's running. That's the answer to that. It's yes, she's running. She can't say it, because obviously once you declare your candidacy, then you hit all kinds of federal campaign finance rules and regulation. That's why nobody ever says it. And isn't that frustrating when you hear that too? Are you going to run? Like, well, right now my focus is the midterms. And my focus right now is pumpkin season. Pumpkin lattes are coming back. That's what I'm focused on right now. Pumpkin lattes are disgusting, by the way. Just for the record, they are disgusting. Here's AOC on TMZ talking about who she would date. It probably won't be... Well, you could be a Republican, you could be a Democrat, just don't be a blank in this audience. But if you're on the Republican side of the aisle on Fox Across America, it's probably not going to be you. Cut 23.
4: Would you ever date a conservative? Is that anything you'd ever entertain?
3: I have to say it's probably not.
4: Don't date across the aisle?
3: No, it's not to, no foul to people who do, but I think, and of course, how you define that is very different
4: True.
3: From person to person,
4: True.
3: Right? But I think a lot of politics sometimes, at least for me, is about values, and being aligned with, in values, I think is tremendously important.
1: Well, if you are a Republican and you're single, you just dodged a bullet. Congratulations, you're off the hook. Oh, that laugh. Imagine that. Mikey, could you imagine having to go home to that laugh? Come on. You can't. You're sitting there and then you're watching a show and that laugh happens.
5: I put up with it just because, she's very attractive.
1: So you put up with a laugh?
5: Oh, yeah. 100%.
1: And you think she's attractive?
5: I do, yeah.
1: Even the teeth?
5: Yeah, you can get over that.
1: Justin, one more time with the laugh, please, if we could. No, that's a deal breaker for me. I mean, so is the socialist crazy. I don't want to, that's also a deal breaker, but that laugh right there, and she has the crazy eyes, too. You know she has crazy eyes.
5: Yeah, but you know what they say, Rich, the crazier they are,
1: That's
5: I'm
1: true.
5: Not going to finish the sentence, but.
1: I think we know where you're going, Mike. And here's AOC talking about freezing her kids or eggs and possibly having kids. And this is the kind of thing that in our culture today, where everybody just shares way too much, in my opinion, and everything is about your reels and your posts and your likes and everything else. She plays into that. She plays into that in a big, big way. And then the media quickly grabs that and then runs with it to say, look at her. She's just a normal, natural person, just like you. She was a bartender. She's just like you. I want you to know what they're doing so that you can see what's happening out there, because it's all very orchestrated, in my opinion. They've decided Kamala Harris can't win. She can't. She's the worst candidate in the history of politics, in my opinion. Kamala Harris was the worst. Now, they're still going to try. She's still going to try, but she's no chance. Gavin Newsom turns off everybody. He's a greasy shapeshifter. Nobody trusts the guy. His wife's under federal investigation for funneling all this money to her nonprofits. So really, who's left for 2028? And if AOC runs, Chuck Schumer's going to be behind it, because Chuck Schumer wants to keep his U.S. Senate seat. So he would just jump on board in a heartbeat, because that takes one of his main opponents off the field. Here's cut 24.
4: Would you have children in office? Because, Your future is bright.
3: Yeah.
1: Bright. Bright.
4: And so when is it going to be the right time?
3: Yeah, you know, I think, first of all, one thing that I hear from a lot of parents is that there's never a right time
4: That's
3: and
4: true.
3: Never a perfect time. I do think that for a very long time, I was very concerned. You know, if you're a working person here, you face a lot of the constraints that a lot of other working people across the country face. And it was very hard for me to imagine very basic things. For a very long time, it was very hard for me to imagine being able to have a baby here when childcare is so expensive. And I acknowledge that I'm, relative to many Americans, I am in a place of privilege, and even I don't know how it would be possible.
1: A place of privilege. Yes, a place of privilege. She is poised as a potential candidate. And she said she found some of the backlash to her fertility journey funny, pointing to critiques from commentators after she posted videos to social media documenting the process. And it's funny because in this day and age of everybody oversharing, she overshares in a way that they love. Like, oh, she's sharing all the personal, intimate details of her life. She's just like us. She's just like one of us. The truth of the matter is that she's dangerous.
6: Get her out. Get her out of here.
1: And it's too late. She's in. And now you're seeing the mainstream corporate media, you're seeing Democrat commentators and the Democrat Party itself try to take somebody who was the leader of the most lefty faction in Congress, the Squad, the founder of the Squad, the woman who cobbled together that coalition of crazy. You're seeing the effort now to take that and redirect it into a sensible moderate who's just like you, looking to have a baby in the future, looking for a boyfriend, looking for love in all the wrong places, but certainly not a far-left socialist whack job. And the question is, will it work? It's Fox Across America. It's Rich Zeoli in for Jimmy, and great to have you with us. We got a great lineup for you today. Amazing guests, so don't go away.
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1: Yeah, so the other question is, how are Republicans going to do in midterms? 2026, right around the corner. How are we going to do? You know what worries me is Texas worries me, because it seems like Ken Paxton's campaign is not really firing at all cylinders. They're having trouble raising money and the support just doesn't seem to be there. Now, he's lucky in the sense that James Tallarico, who's a Democrat running against him, is awful. He's a terrible candidate. You know, there's this new audio that was unearthed by CNN's K-File where he talks about how they have to just like end natural gas and oil. That doesn't play in Texas. That definitely does not play in Texas. But I think we're at this moment right now where I still think Texas stays red. I do. I believe that. I think there's too many forces here, and Tallarico's a terrible candidate. As Dana Perino once said, you know, where President Trump is blessed with the worst opposition. That is very true. The Democrats right now are just they're terrible candidates. I mean, you hear these comments that they make all the time, right? You hear this and you turn around and you go, that's not something that I could ever support. But there are people that support it in a primary. It just doesn't play in a general election. It doesn't. But then again, this is the test, right? I mean, if Abdul El-Sayed wins in Michigan this November, if he beats Mike Rogers, again, Mike Rogers is not the best candidate. Mike Rogers is like, eh, you know, I mean, there's not a lot of enthusiasm around him. There is an effort to stop Syed, and that will help Mike Rogers. But, you know, in politics, and I've worked in politics for a very, very long time before I ever got into radio, and there are two ways to motivate voters. One is to get them to vote for your candidate, and the others to get them to vote against the opposition. And you try to motivate them in that way. You try to get them out there to say, if you don't, then they're going to win. And right now we're talking about Harry Enten from CNN, who talks about Democrats being down on their knees. This is true. From a message perspective, they don't know what to do. They don't know what to say. Their party's been hijacked by people like Hassan Piker. Hassan Piker is that vile influencer who has said horrific things about America and Jews, and it goes on and on. And there's an effort now to distance candidates like Abdul El-Sayed of Michigan from Hassan Piker. But the Democrat Party's been hijacked by these people, and now they're running the show. So when you're going into the midterm elections, what is the message is the question. Is the message right now, we are going to give away free stuff? What is it? And they don't know. Here's Harry Enten from CNN.
2: Democrats are down on their knees. They're begging, please, please, please allow this election to be about Donald John Trump. Because if you can see this right now, Republicans are actually outperforming President Trump. Look at that. Choose Republicans for House. You get 41% of the electorate who say that. Approval of President Trump, he's only at 37%. So right now, Democrats are actually underperforming where they should be given where President Trump's popularity is. And Republicans are overperforming. Democrats are begging, please, President Trump, get involved in these midterm fights. We can do even better than we're doing right now. And of course, they are, in fact, leading right now in the generic congressional ballot by about 6, 7, or 8 points, depending on how you average the poll. So
1: a lot of this has to do with the fact that the candidates, as I mentioned, are terrible. They're bad candidates and they're crazy. And you hear the stuff they say, like, for example, in Texas, James Tallarico was going on that capitalism is white supremacy. Now, Byron Donalds, great friend of Fox Across America, of course, personal friends with Jimmy. He had a lot to say about this. And I'm so happy he's a Republican nominee for governor of Florida. I think he's going to do a great job. And I was also really happy that he came out against the flock cameras. That also made me happy as well. But here's what B-Dog said about that. Cut five.
4: I think this is where the Democratic left is trying to use some of the real issues in American history around race. And I'm not going to ignore what's happened in our history, but they use that as an emotional tool in order to gain political power. I thought that Camille was exactly right last night in the way he described that capitalism is the greatest force for good ever been created in the history of the planet. And the reason right. why the Democrats cannot stand that is because they can't get more power if people have their money, keep their money, and can make decisions with their money. The Democrats need control in order to have a political argument. And I don't want them controlling me. I don't want anybody else controlling me. And I know the people of our state in Florida, they want to be free.
1: But you know what it's going to take? It's going to take Republicans getting out to vote. And the president does a very good job of motivating his voters. I've often said there are Trump voters and then there are Republican voters. And many times the Trump voters don't come out in other elections. And the president needs to get them out. He needs
5: Jim, you got to get off the damn couch.
1: That's right. Harry, get out there. You know what I'm saying? Here's the president talking about what he's going to do in midterms. Cut one.
5: Whether you're a good president or a great president, you lose the midterms. We're going to turn that around because there's no reason for it. There's no reason. And I'm going to get many of you people are running, and I'll be at every one of your state, your cities, wherever it is that you're running.
1: I don't have time to play the audio, but Karl Rove was saying on Fox News that if they want to win Texas, now is the time for the president. Now is the time for the president to get involved in that race and cough up money. That's what has to happen. We'll examine more of this throughout the show today on Fox Across America. It's me, Rich Zeoli, in for Jimmy. Jonathan Fahey, my guest straight ahead. Don't go away.

0: Now, the latest from GNN, the Georgia News Network.
1: Authorities are investigating after a pedestrian was struck and killed by a train in Gwinnett County. Officials said the collision happened Friday night, and Norfolk Southern confirmed a southbound train struck the person away from the railroad crossing. The victim died at the scene, and their identity has not been released. The train operator was not injured. The price of diesel fuel is rising, and just in time for Labor Day weekend. Thomas Cage reports.
2: The average price of diesel in the U.S. has reached an all-time high of $5.85 per gallon. And in Georgia, it's $5.64 a gallon, according to AAA. ABC 7 News reports U.S. refineries are operating at full capacity to mitigate the impact on transportation and agriculture sectors. The high diesel prices reflect the strain on the global supply chain due to conflicts in the Middle East and Ukraine. Refineries in the Middle East have sustained damage, and the war in Iran has disrupted fuel shipments throughout the region. 1 year ago, AAA says diesel fuel was on average $3.56 a gallon in Georgia. I'm Thomas Cage.
1: According to a 2018 report, Atlanta residents who claim city operations damaged their homes continue to face challenges in seeking compensation. Rebecca Hughes reports.
3: That's according to records showing that roughly 74% of 575 home damage claims filed since 2018 were denied. One such denied claim came from an 84-year-old woman who experienced water damage due to a water pressure surge caused by nearby waterline work. WSB-TV reports that despite contacting the Department of Watershed Management and filing a claim with the city, she was denied assistance. The data reveals a trend of denial for home damage claims similar to findings in vehicle damage claims related to road hazards. I'm Rebecca Hughes.
1: And I'm Katie Gray.
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4: Did you know Georgia law requires children ages 8 to 17 to wear a seatbelt when riding in the front or back seat of a vehicle, and children under 8 to ride in an approved child safety seat? Over half the seats found on the road are not installed properly, putting children at risk in the event of a crash. 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
12: I'm Jeff Eno with the Weather Channel. Going to be looking at maybe some stray to scattered showers and storms as we will see some patchy fog. And we're going to run it back to 73 under mostly clear skies. Into the mountains, some late fog, partly cloudy, and we'll drop it back to the upper 60s. Look for chances for rain Sunday.
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14: He's having a great time touring the West, but he misses you, of course. In the meantime, you're stuck with me, Rich Zeoli, in for Jimmy today on Fox Across America, and we're having fun, exposing the crazies and all the crazy things they want to do to destroy this country. And I would just like to stop them, because I know there are reasonable, sane people out there who can't believe this is happening. My only question is, how do you remain a member of the Democrat Party? Like, I'm talking to you, John Fetterman. But now let's welcome to the show Jonathan Fahey, former acting director of ICE, good friend of mine. We've been on shows together, and he's been gracious with his time every time I fill in. Jonathan, how are you, my friend?
15: I am doing great. It's a pleasure to be here.
14: Where do you want to start with the latest in craziness on the left? Is it the way they're distancing themselves from Hasan Piker? I love this in particular, how they're all saying the same thing now. The guy who was rallying with them, fundraising with them, who was getting get out the vote efforts for like El Sayed. Now he's just a podcaster from California, a streamer from California, or an influencer from California. Pick your poison, but he's certainly not a guy who actually was on the ground helping El Sayed win the primary in Michigan.
15: Yeah, it's pretty funny watching them try to dance around this. But the thing, the really important thing is, how far is Hasan Piker on his views from the average Democrat these days? Because the average Democrat really is radicalized compared to where they were 10 or 15 years ago. There's really no Democrat out there, I guess we always have to have the John Fetterman exception, that isn't for open borders, that isn't for mass amnesty, that isn't for basically socialism, that isn't anti-capitalist. They might not be as explicit as like a Hasan Piker, but the party really is more a Hasan Piker party than it is a John Fetterman party these days. And, you know, John, the people, they keep talking about how they're a big tent, but they've actually become a smaller tent, and they've excommunicated all the moderates over the past 5 or 10 years, and all you have left is that part of it. But it's funny watching the dance around it, because they're getting called out by the, you know, quote unquote mainstream media on it, and they still try to distance themselves, even though it's not really, they're not really even distant from him.
14: No, and John Fetterman was on America's Newsroom the other day, and he was saying that You judge somebody based on the character of the company they keep, which I fully agree with. And he was talking about the fact that you've got, you know, Hasan Piker hanging out with Abdul El Sayed, and he's just saying, how can you be part of this? And I was thinking the entire time listening to John Fetterman, though, how can you be part of the Democrat Party? How do you continue caucusing with these people when they have gone so far to the left, to your point? And what I'm curious about is, will he continue to caucus with the Democrats going forward? Or not, because he doesn't have to. I mean, that's up to him. If he were to become an independent, for example, that would send a big message. But in the, but short of that right now, you are correct, Jonathan Fahey, in saying that the Hasan Pikers of the world, that's what the Democrat Party sounds more and more like, especially on the subject of immigration, where they're continuing to double down on allowing illegals to just stay in this country.
15: Yeah, exactly. And that's such a good point with John Fetterman. It's sort of like, well, live up to your own words. Your party, if you're associating with these people because they're part of your party, maybe it's time to leave your party. And it is kind of interesting when you look at polling in Pennsylvania. John Fetterman has no support really from the Democrats anymore. So there's really no reason for him as a political matter to caucus with them. And he, you know, I think in some respects wants the Democratic Party to be, you know, sort of our father's Democratic Party. We're, you know, we're looking out for working Americans, and they're not anymore, and they haven't been for a while. And he's a throwback, but it doesn't fit. But yeah, it's just so crazy how they've gotten. But the standard, yeah, the standard Democrat is, yeah, double down on not just illegal immigration, but keeping criminals in this country. You know, we've seen example after example where the Democrats put themselves on the side of criminal illegal aliens that commit horrific crimes, and they fight to keep them in the country. It's really, you know, it's really a radical party. It's not in step with, I think, the average voter. I mean, it's in step with probably a good chunk of our country, unfortunately. But they really are radical on so many issues. And there's such a strong anti-American sentiment within the Democratic Party that, you know, it's pretty scary if you think about it, because Hassan Piker isn't the only one. That's not like the first time a Democrat has said these types of things. You know, it's sort of, you know, part and parcel of the party in many respects.
14: Jonathan Fahey is my guest, of course, former acting director of ICE. It's great to have him on the show. You see him on Fox News all the time. I thought the hearing the other day with the Angel parents was very powerful, and particularly this clip I want to play for you. Marcus Coleman, a father who lost a child, or permanently disabled, I should say. He was Delilah Coleman, his child, was permanently disabled after an illegal alien caused a multi-car crash. We also heard from parents who lost their children. Very powerful moments, I thought. Here's cut 19.
16: If I moved into your house without your permission and I started sitting there derailing your guys' household and taking care of, taking from your guys' monetary and your guys' food and stuff like that, you guys would have me either kicked out, ask me to move out, or have the police escort me out. It's the same thing in the United States. These people come here. We did not invite them here. There's a way to go. This is the way to go. My wife, an immigrant, she did what she's supposed to do. She did exactly what she's supposed to do to get here.
14: The only issue I take, Jonathan Fahey, is that I do think these Democrats, they're all for squatters, so they probably wouldn't kick them out of their house. That's the only issue I would take with that.
15: They wouldn't kick them out of our house. They'd
14: right.
15: kick them out of their own house.
14: Correct.
15: They always have different rules from themselves. I thought that was one of the most powerful statements, and I follow this stuff like you do so much, and I've seen a lot of these, but this for some reason really hit a nerve more so than even some of the others. And it's just, but I love the way he called the Democrats out on it to their face. It's like, don't say you're sorry when we know you're not. This was a calculated decision to bring in all these illegal aliens, and they know as a party that they were going to be people that are killed and murdered and raped and all sorts of things because of this, and they were willing to accept that risk because they thought it got them more political power, and they're still willing to accept that risk because they won't even kick them out, and they won't even kick the criminals out. Yeah, so to say you're sorry to this man for his, you know, what happened to his daughter, it just rings hollow, and it should, because they're not sorry, because if they were, they would say, we made a mistake here.
12: Yep.
15: We're changing the policies, and at least the criminals need to go home. And they won't even say that.
14: And in fact, they're doubling down on it. I mean, Kathy Hochul, the governor of New York, this is what she said, cut 17.
17: Has nothing to do with having our local police diverted from catching the rapists, catching the murderers, responding to an emergency, and doing ICE's job for them. It's an $85 billion agency. I think they can take care of themselves. In fact, I wish they would just disband and go back to the old Immigration and Naturalization Service. Remember old INS? People trusted them. They did their jobs. This is a rogue policing state that is wreaking havoc across America. In New York, we say no more.
14: A rogue policing state, Jonathan Fahey. It sounds like something out of a bad Star Wars movie, and they're all pretty bad these days.
15: It's hard to follow the logic of her whole thing. Is I should be doing this. They have a lot of resources to do this, but they should also be abolished.
14: Right.
15: So wait, should they be doing it or should they not be doing it? But it's really astonishing that she could say this with a straight face, because she says, oh, we still cooperate with the criminals, which is patently false. That's mm-hmm. the whole issue in New York, is they won't cooperate turning over criminals. And Mark Wayne Mullen talked about it yesterday. I didn't even know the number had gotten this high, but it's 13,000 people that ICE put a detainer on, people sitting in a jail for violating state law, that New York would rather put them back onto the streets of New York to wreak havoc and also go to other states that aren't sanctuary states rather than have them deported from the country. And the other thing is that ICE isn't asking them to do ICE's job. They're just saying, hey, when this person is about to get released from your jail, do you mind giving us a call so we can pick them up at your jail rather than having to run them down in the neighborhood? And she knows that. And that's why she's being sued by, I think, 14 or 16 sheriffs in New York, because they want to cooperate with ICE because they know day in and day out, ICE makes their neighborhood safer. And Kathy Hochul knows this, too. And that's the sad thing. I mean, I don't think much of her, but I think she can understand that having a rapist out of the community is better than having them in the community, but she chooses every day to have them in the community because it's better for her politically and better for the Democrats politically, because they view their future, they bet on illegal immigration as their future constituency, and they are riding it you know, they're riding it hard and they're not going to give up on it, at least from what we've seen.
14: Well, that's exactly the point. I think that if you don't allow local law enforcement to do the function of ICE and then you disband ICE, that means that everybody who's in the country illegally automatically gets to stay, because who's there to deport them? Nobody, right? You've taken away that enforcement mechanism. So that means then you're stuck now with however many, you know, tens of millions of people. And then the only question is, what do you do? And that's when the Democrats turn around and go, you have to make them citizens. Because
15: yeah, the path to citizenship.
14: Correct. Yeah. Correct. And then that's how they get them as voters, Jonathan Fahey. So every time I hear them say, disband ICE, what I really hear them saying is, let everybody who's in this country illegally stay, period.
15: Yeah, that is exactly right. And it's really funny, because if you really look, if you took their ideas to their extension, then we should really get rid of legal immigration, because why do we make somebody show a passport when they come to our country or have a visa if they get to stay in our country anyway,
14: right?
15: Or if they get to walk across the border without one and get to stay anyway, why don't we just save all the money on all of it and just say it's a total free-for-all? Because that's what the Democrats want, but they don't have the courage to say it. But it seems really dumb to say, to have some agent checking a passport when that person could just have walked around the border and come in and become a citizen. And that's what, or when you come in with your passport and you say you're going to stay X amount of days, or with your visa, and you decide to stay for the rest of your life because you know this, no one will ever remove you, because the only way to remove you is to arrest you, and the Democrats won't let anyone get arrested. So it's totally insane, but they should at least have the courage of their convictions to say, we don't want a border. Anyone that steps across can come and become a citizen, and frankly, instantly become a citizen. You know, and it's funny when they always talk about a path to citizenship, and they always list the learn English, learn to play an instrument, all of this nonsense. And we know it's not true, because it's like, wait, you'll let the people that commit rape stay. So this idea, right, that you would say, oh, you didn't work hard enough and, you know, you failed your English test, we're going to kick you out, but the rapist gets to stay, it's totally absurd. And we know, like, it's so insulting whenever they say that, because path to citizenship means citizenship, but we're afraid just to say it. They don't care if you speak English, love our country, produce anything, contribute in any way meaningfully or not. They just look at you as a 70% chance you're voting D, and that's all they care about.
14: Yeah, when they say citizen, they mean Democrat voter. Let's be honest,
15: yeah,
14: Jonathan Fahey.
15: Exactly.
14: Exactly. Great stuff, my man. I appreciate your time today, and we will talk again in the future. Thank you.
15: Thank you.
14: All right, have a great weekend. All right, more to come on Fox Across America. Zioli in for Fela. I'm glad you're here today. We got more great guests coming up. We're just getting warmed up, all right? The question I have for you is, how is it going to go in Texas? Let's talk about it. Don't go away.
13: You're listening to the man who can do it all.
18: He can wrestle.
19: That's right.
18: Yeah. He can style. He can profile. Yeah. He can woo the lady. And last but not least, he's got class.
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0: 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I've been surfing here since I was a kid. 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

0: is a nice song. Very nice song. As we head into the long Labor Day weekend. Well, we still have tomorrow. And in the meantime, we are talking about the upcoming midterm elections. And just so you know, I mean, after Labor Day, it's going to be 100 miles an hour all the way to November, all the way to election season. But are we running out of time with some of these key races right now? So here's Karl Rove talking about Texas. And this is one of the races that makes me a little nervous. Ken Paxton, who is running right now against James Tallarico, I think what works for him is the fact that James Tallarico is nuts. I mean, he really is. For Texas in particular, he's a bad candidate. And there's a lot of momentum, it seems, that he has. And the polls say he's going to win. But we heard that with Beto O'Rourke. And they said Beto was the second coming and he was going to flip Texas and make it blue. It didn't happen. And they're saying the exact same thing right now about James Tallarico. But at the same time, Paxton's campaign needs money and it needs to get out there and be on offense. And it's running out of time to do so. It really has to ramp up on Tuesday and go from there. Here's what Karl Rove said about it.
1: The president got him into the general election. Without the president's endorsement, he would have lost. The president has $400 million as of July 31st sitting in MAGA Inc. And tens of millions of dollars sitting in other pockets that he controls, super PACs. And he's got to, if he wants to have Paxton win, he needs to come in. Time is running out. If the president wants to have Paxton win, he needs to be tossing a lot of money Paxton's way so that ads can be run that depict Tallarico as the far left winger that he is. If not, Tallarico is going to run the message of my opponent is the most corrupt politician in Texas history all the way to the victory line.
0: Ooh, that's a very, very dark forecast from Karl Rove, Mikey. Very dark.
2: Not great. Yeah. I mean, not exactly a ringing endorsement from a guy who knows Texas pretty well, right? Yeah.
0: Oh, that's right. He does know Texas pretty well.
2: Yeah.
0: He got a governor-elected president from that state, right?
2: I think so, yeah. Right? What was his name? George Bush or something?
0: Something like that. I mean, I forget. To think about the fact that there's all this money out there, but it's not going to Paxton, sounds personal to me, doesn't it?
2: Yeah, and plus, if Republicans are going to have to spend a lot on Texas, from everything I've heard, that means that less money is going to go to like guys like Mike Rogers in Michigan, right, and Susan.

0: Texas because he's the Texas radio king.
1: Yes, he knows Paxton, I think, too.
0: So he'll be able to talk about that. As far as Maine goes, I mean, I think Collins will pull it out. I don't know. I mean, again, Troy Jackson's a bad candidate. He's got a lot of skeletons in the closet. He's also nuts, but he did get elected in that state to the state Senate. So you can't just discount him. But here's Susan Collins talking about the state of her race. Cut 26.
2: Anyone who has a record has vulnerabilities, sure, that a person without a record like Graham Plattner does not have.
3: But you've been in a lot of campaigns, Senator. You worked as a staffer on the Hill. If you were offered the chance to run against somebody who had a Nazi tattoo and a paper trail of sexual assault accusations versus a conventional politician who voted to increase utility rates.
2: Yeah. Well, I would suggest that they have different strengths and different weaknesses.
3: Fair. Yeah.
2: And that Troy has changed his position, yeah, on a whole lot of issues. Yeah. And, you know, he started out as a very conservative Republican.
3: Yes.
2: Now he's essentially a Democratic socialist.
0: It's very hard for me to get excited about Susan Collins. This is what I was saying to you earlier. We're in this pickle right now. I want to see Republicans stay in charge. I'm very nervous about the Democrats getting in charge. It's just going to be nonstop impeachments, nonstop investigations. You know this. I'm not telling you anything you don't know. But at the same time, some of these candidates, it's like, oh, man, you know, and you got to try to motivate people. And the only message I can think of is you have to go out and vote to stop the Democrats from taking over so that they don't impeach Donald Trump again. That's like the only winning message right now, because otherwise, I think the momentum goes with a lot of these Democrats. I hate to say it, but that's the problem. It's Fox Across America's Zeoli for Phalo. Big hour number two coming up. So glad you're here.

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11: U.S. strikes back. I'm Roger Stern, Fox News. U.S. Central Command says U.S. forces struck 3 Iranian oil tankers this morning after Iran launched several rounds of missiles at 2 American warships. More from Fox's Trey Yingst.
12: Some video is circulating from CENTCOM showing these U.S. strikes, trying to send a message to the Iranians that if they target U.S. warships, there will be an even greater response. CENTCOM Commander Admiral Brad Cooper released this statement saying, "Let the message to the IRGC be clear. If you shoot at 2 of our ships, we will impose

0: even higher economic cost, taking out three of yours. Similar statements were made by the Secretary of War, Pete Hegseth. This exchange of fire again happening in the Gulf of Oman off the coast of Iran. And the United States says they remain prepared should there be additional missile fire against warships.
1: This follows a month of relative calm before peace negotiations had collapsed. Millions of Americans hitting the road and heading to airports this Labor Day weekend with the Iran war making travel more expensive.
2: AAA says travelers are paying about 2% more for airfare over the Labor Day holiday weekend than they did this time last year, but nearly 20% more for top destinations.
1: Fox's Jonathan Seri, AAA, says gas is 94 cents more a gallon than last year. U.S. Envoy Steve Witkoff and Jared Kushner are in Moscow for talks aimed at ending Russia's war against Ukraine. They met with Russian President Vladimir Putin before traveling to Kyiv tomorrow for talks with Ukrainian President Volodymyr Zelensky. A trip part of a renewed U.S. effort to restart stalled peace negotiations. Both Russia and Ukraine have agreed to temporary pauses in strikes on each other's capitals during the diplomatic effort. 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
1: Rescue efforts continue 2 weeks after the flooding in Nepal. Four have been found alive, two people today and two yesterday.
7: A woman was found inside that tunnel alive 10 days after deadly flash flooding ripped through the villages along the Himalayan border between Nepal and China. Crews gave her water and a blanket. It was also her first glimpse of daylight and a breath of fresh air. She was covered in mud, but lucky to be alive. Meanwhile, another miracle. A man being airlifted to a hospital was found inside a 740-foot tunnel at a hydropower project. Rescuers are focusing on 12 projects across Nepal where 900 workers are missing. About 500, they say, are believed to be trapped in various tunnels. Specialized teams from India, China, South Korea, and the U.S. are scouring that area.
1: Fox's Stephanie Bennett. And as we continue, Massachusetts Judge William Sullivan declaring a mistrial in the triple murder trial of Lindsay Clancy. Fox's Brian Yannis in Plymouth.
8: District Attorney Tim Cruz said this trial was not about the mental health care system. It was about Clancy's three children, Cora, Dawson, and Callan. The state Supreme Court denied a defense emergency appeal to stop the mistrial. Clancy's attorney, Kevin Reddington, argued the judge should have replaced a lone holdout juror who had doubt but refused to follow the law on reasonable doubt. Reddington says the jury was split 11-1 for acquittal and later blasted that holdout male juror outside court. The DA has not said if they will retry this case, but in the meantime, Lindsay Clancy remains at the psychiatric hospital until that decision is ultimately made.
1: At issue whether she's criminally responsible for the death of her three children, her defense argues she was experiencing postpartum psychosis. I'm Roger Stern, and this is Fox News.
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12: I'm Jeff Eno with the Weather Channel. Going to be looking at maybe some stray to scattered showers and storms as we will see some patchy fog. And we're going to run it back to 73 under mostly clear skies. Into the mountains. Some late fog, partly cloudy, and we'll drop it back to the upper 60s. Look for chances for rain Sunday.

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1: Hey, hey, or hey, girl. I feel like I got to say that every time I'm in for Jimmy. He'll be back next week. In the meantime, it's me, Rich Zeoli, with you, and great to be with you on Fox Across America. We're talking about the midterms, crazy Democrats, wacko socialists, all of it. And I'm really happy that Caroline Sunshine is in studio with me to jump in on the fun. How are you, my friend?
2: Hey, girl.
1: You got to do it. It's Jimmy's show. You know, you got to honor it.
2: That's right.
1: Yeah. Of course, former Trump communications director in 2024, Disney star. I mean, you are a star. You know, and now you're a talking head on all the various networks, CNN, where you battle. You battle them. And I got to give you credit for it, my friend, because it's not easy going into that viper's den.
2: Thank you. Yeah. You know what? I enjoy it. I always say when I go on the show, too, that if you don't go talk to people, they assume the worst about you. Mm-hmm. And so I think it's important to go talk to people that, yeah, don't see the world the way I do and just like represent what I believe. So thank you.
1: Yeah, I think it's important to do. The question, of course, is whether or not a candidate should do it. We were just talking about that off the air because obviously El Sayed went on with Jesse Waters. And there was a lot said there. We were kind of discussing whether or not that was good for him as a candidate. It was great for Jesse, that's for sure.
2: Yes.
1: Was it good for him?
2: I mean, I loved watching it. I give him credit for going on. I thought Jesse had a great line of questioning. I was telling you off air. Yes, yeah. It's like I hadn't seen somebody do something like that since like Bill O'Reilly. Like I thought it was just fantastic. And just more credit to Jesse really quick. That should be the role of what the media does. Mm-hmm. The media's job is to question candidates and to question them tough, you know, and to hold them accountable for the passing that they've said and get an explanation and like get clarity. And so I thought Jesse really served his audience so well by doing that. And then El Sayed, I give him credit for going on. And I think his attitude, without reading his mind, was I think he may have gone on out of arrogance and thought, you know what, I'm going to go on and I'm going to dunk on these Fox News viewers. I'm going to dunk on them. So coming at it with a little bit of a condescending posture to begin with. And what I think was a missed opportunity for him is the Fox audience is absolutely conservative, thank God.
1: Yeah.
2: But it's also moderates and it's also independents and it's like it's people along the spectrum. And I just think El Sayed had an opportunity to talk to a very different audience and to maybe get some persuadables or to really explain himself to people who'd never met him, who'd never seen him. And I don't think he took that opportunity. So I don't think he gained any votes coming out of it. I'm not saying he could to begin with. I'm just saying that I think should always be the posture of a candidate is like go talk to everybody with the intention of persuading them to your side. Like I was asked the other night, you saw AOC was saying that she would never date across the aisle or whatever. And so someone asked me, like, would you ever date a liberal? And my immediate response was, absolutely, because I can convert them. You know, like, give me a couple of dinners and I'm pretty persuasive. I'll red pill them, you know? That should be your posture.
1: And a liberal guy would be nuts to say no to you. So
2: well, you might not be liberal at the end of the dinner, so I'd be doing everybody a service, yeah.
1: The only problem is a lot of these liberal men today in your kind of generation, they don't leave the house. They don't talk to anybody. So they're kind of betas. That's the only problem. You'd have to also convert them to being an alpha male too, Caroline, which I mean, you could do. I have faith in you. Also, shameless plug, Caroline Sunshine will be on Jesse Waters' show tonight.
2: Yes, so
1: that's
2: thank
1: great.
2: You.
1: Awesome. Absolutely.
2: For that shameless plug.
1: Let's talk about Iran. I'm really worried about this. I'm really worried about the impact on the midterms. I think that this is obviously not going away anytime soon. I want to use the word quagmire here because I think we're in it. And I see this going into 27, possibly into 28 right now. But what am I missing? Because it seems like most of the people that go on television are still kind of hoping that this leads to, I don't know, Iran losing. But I just don't know how that happens. So what am I missing?
2: I don't think you're missing much. You know, I mean, I saw the president this past week say mission accomplished and that we've won. And I think that's great because when you win, you get to go home. Mm-hmm. You know, when you win the Super Bowl, you don't stay on the field. You go home, you go to Disneyland. And I think when it comes to American involvement in the Middle East, American presidents aren't judged on how long they stay. They're judged on how little they stay, which is why George H.W. Bush and Ronald Reagan are viewed historically way more favorably than, you know, George W. Bush. Mm-hmm. And every American president in the modern era has had a period of involvement in the Middle East. I mean, there hasn't been a single one. So when you ask about, like, how do you win? How do you prevent it from becoming a quagmire? the answer is you stay as little as possible. And the good news is with the president saying that he's won, there's really no reason to stay.
1: But have we really won, though? Because, I mean, he uses those words a lot, right? He said, Iran's been decimated, we've controlled the strait. But then 2 weeks later, it's Iran will be decimated and we have to control the strait. So is that just the president's bluster or is this over?
2: I think militarily, it's over. You know, all the good military options have been tried. Mm-hmm. They've been successful. We have the greatest fighting force in the world. I don't believe in wars for nation building purposes.
1: Yeah,
2: so
1: either.
2: That's where I say, well, when you say, have we won? It's like, yes, because what else is there to do?
1: Right.
2: Wait for the people of Iran to rise up.
1: Well, I think there's some people that
2: like, yeah. That to me is not the aim of war. War is the use of military force to achieve a political objective. When you reach the point that military force is no longer used for military ends, that is when you have won. That is when it's mm-hmm. time to go home.
1: But it seems like,
2: don't stay.
1: I agree with you, but it seems like there's people in the orbit who are saying victory is control of Iran, because otherwise we leave and then they're going to start making a nuclear weapon again. I mean, we keep hearing that, right?
2: Yeah.
1: How much power, how much say, as somebody who was in the inner circle of President Trump, Caroline Sunshine, how much sway do those people have right now with the president?
2: It was interesting. They have a saying in the Middle East, you know, you have the watches, we have the time.
1: Mm-hmm.
2: And that's definitely their posture, is, in other words, to Iran. You also

0: elections. They're right, not worried right. about midterms.
1: Yep.
0: The reason they say you have the watches, we have the time is because these are 2,500-year-old empires. They are very comfortable with the idea that time is on their side. They'll wait you out. They'll mm-hmm. wait President Trump out if they have to. That is the strategy, and like that's what winning to them looks like. In terms of what is around the president, you know, it's been interesting. I was on CNN with Scott Jennings, and Scott has been somebody who has said that winning in this war really looks like waiting for regime change, and that we can't leave until the regime is toppled and we need to engage in nation building and all that. And then I watched him sing like a very different tune when I was on with him the other night, basically agreeing that, you know, hey, we've won. So right. I think what might be happening is a lot of these people who made pretty bold predictions in the beginning of the war that it's going to be 4 to 6 weeks, that, again, we need to wait for the regime to rise up. We need to arm. We need to, you know, do all of that. I think what they're finding is they have been wrong. And people who have been saying a lot more of what I'm saying have been right. And so maybe they're coming over to my side, which I welcome, because, again, the goal here is to win. We've won militarily, and so it's time to go home, because winners don't stay.
1: Winners go home.
0: Winners go home.
1: Winners go home and
0: winners
1: celebrate.
0: Winners get to go home. Yeah,
1: winners go home and celebrate, right. Caroline Sunshine. Let's talk about Texas for a second, because, you know, Karl Rove, I played a clip of this earlier, was saying that Ken Paxton's in trouble, he needs money, and the president needs to give him money ASAP, otherwise we're running out of time. I think the best thing going for Ken Paxton right now is James Tallarico. I think he's a terrible candidate. What do you think?
0: Yes, okay. So first of all, the Republicans have a lot of money on hand, which is great. But, you know, I don't have kids. I think you do.
1: I do have three.
0: Okay.
1: Yeah.
0: So if you were to
1: Do you want one?
0: Yeah. Maybe soon.
1: Because my six-year-old, you guys would get along great. I'm telling you.
0: Fantastic.
1: Yeah.
0: Do they also like talking about the
1: She does.
0: Ron yeah. War? And actually, you know what? They probably do, knowing your kids. You raise them to be thoughtful citizens.
1: I definitely keep politics out of it in the house.
0: Good.
1: I try my best. But my six-year-old, Reagan, is Reagan.
0: I love that.
1: Yeah. So, I mean, she pal around with Caroline Sunshine. You could show her all the Disney stuff you did.
0: I love it. Would love to. But, you know, like when you have kids, if you were to just throw money at them, let's mm-hmm. say you had a kid who was struggling and you're like, well, I'm just going to throw money at them. Has that ever been the solution? Not really. Like just throwing money at a kid alone isn't going to work. And so I don't think that's how we win in Texas. Here's how I do think we win in Texas. I think Ken is great. I loved that the president endorsed him over John Cornyn. I thought John Cornyn had not been a good ally to the president. I thought that he hadn't worked hard enough to get his agenda through. So definition of insanity is doing the same thing over and over again, expecting different result. I thought it was great that we mixed it up with Ken. Elections, no matter what, are always won by how many doors do you go knock, how many voters do you go talk to in person, how many radio hits do you do, do you put in the work? And I think Ken needs to up his game there. He needs to be not, I mean, we need to see a record number of door knocking. We need to see more work out of that candidate before money. And the good news is you can do all of that without money. You do all of that by pulling. I've worked on campaigns.
1: Yeah.
0: I've worked for President Trump. You do that by pulling the 20-hour days. You do that by never saying no to an interview. You do all of that by just going out, wearing down your shoes, making it happen. You don't need more money to do that. And then I think where money could be helpful is elections are won and lost by, yes, telling voters who you are, but also telling them who your opponent is. And if you don't define that opponent, they're going to define themselves and they're going to define you. And James Tallarico is not somebody that represents the values of Texas. This is a guy that says God is non-binary. This is a guy that says white men are the biggest domestic terrorist threat to the United States. This is not a guy who Texans will vote for if they know the truth of who he is. And mm-hmm. so I think where the money can be helpful and where Ken can be helpful in this is every day go out talking about who you are, but every day go out talking about who James Tallarico is, because I think sunlight's the best disinfectant. And when you find out about who this guy is, I just can't see Texas voting for that. And Texas has a history of not voting for guys like that. I keep reminding people of Beto O'Rourke.
1: Yeah.
0: Know? Big Vanity Fair cover. Oh, he's the next Obama.
1: Yeah.
0: Where is he? How is Beto?
1: Yeah, how's Governor O'Rourke?
0: How'd that go, right?
1: Yeah.
0: How did that go?
1: And to that point, the media kept saying he's going to win.
0: Yes.
1: He's going to flip Texas. And
0: he
1: I kept saying
0: darling.
1: At the time, no way. And I'm saying the same thing about Tallarico.
0: Yes.
1: I don't think he wins. But I also don't want to be arrogant because I want Paxton to work. Because you can't take it, you know, in politics, you either run scared or run opposed. That's it.
0: And just in politics, don't ever take anything for granted. Yes, like I don't think Texas is going to vote for Tyler Rico, but that is our job to make sure that that is not just a dream or a guess, but a reality.
1: Yep.
0: You can make that an actual reality by getting out there and showing people who he is and being relentless about it and having a killer work ethic. And by the way, the other reason I love seeing candidates work is the real job starts once you win.
1: Mm-hmm.
0: So if you can't prove that you can work hard during a campaign, wow, you're not going to be able to handle what it takes to be in the U.S. Senate and be an effective senator on. I think people forget, like, these are not reality TV positions.
1: Right.
0: These are jobs. These are real jobs, mm-hmm, governing our country and the state our country's in. You need people in the Senate who are not going to be content to take an August recess. You need people in the Senate who are going to be willing to be aggressive, dogged, work hard. And you prove that as a candidate. So I don't know. I would love to hear more. I think Ken is great and has the like confidence of the president and all of that. So I just want to know why it feels like we're not doing more. Maybe we could ask people in Texas about that. But my perception is that Ken needs to get out and work.
1: Yeah, I think you're right. And maybe he's waiting till after Labor Day, which the good news is that's Tuesday.
0: Yeah, but why wait, you know?
1: So we'll give him a couple more days to relax, I guess. Stick around. I want to ask you about 2028.
0: Yeah.
1: All right. Caroline Sunshine's my guest. It's Fox Across America. Don't go away.
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0: 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I've been surfing here since I was a kid. 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
15: Not often you get a Disney star in studio, but we have that today on Fox Across America. The great Caroline Sunshine hanging out. It's great to see you.
16: It's a great hang.
15: Talk to me about 2028. I see an effort right now to try to redesignate, for lack of a better term, rename Alexandria Ocasio-Cortez as a moderate. See the same thing happening?
16: Yeah. Okay. So I've thought for a while now that she, this is my hot take. We're going to have to come back, roll the clip, see if I'm right.
15: Okay. Mikey, mark this down.
16: So
15: okay.
16: Mark this down. I think AOC is going to be the Democrat nominee in 2028.
15: That's a bold take. Write it down.
16: Okay.
15: Mark it down.
16: And here's why I take that very seriously.
15: Go ahead.
16: Is in 2028, Gen Z and millennials combined will be the largest voting, you know, power pocket of the electorate, superseding boomers for the first time. Mm-hmm. Up until now, it's been the boomer generation has the most political power. In 2028, that's going to change for the first time. And we have a lot of disaffected young people in our country. Bessent said this well the other day. He said, we have a crisis of the overeducated and the underachieving. Mm-hmm. Like, we have this kind of cohort. It's not really the 20-somethings, although they're part of it. It's really the 30 and 40-somethings. People who have gone to college, paid a lot of money for degrees that are now diminishing every day in terms of their value because of AI. It's exactly what Bessent says, like the crisis of the overeducated and the underachieving. And so their political power is going to be really potent in 2028.
15: And that's her generation.
16: That's her generation. Right? Donald Trump had a very interesting observation about AOC many years ago that I still think is accurate. He said that he thinks she's like Evita. She is like an Eva Perón type figure. And I think that's a correct analysis of her. I think she could be the siren song of socialism that is a young, pretty female face. And then for people who are familiar with Eva Perón, you know, she was down in Argentina, came from the lower classes. AOC obviously was a bartender. I expect that to be a big part of her political, you know, story.
15: No doubt.
16: And the message was kind of, look, I am you. I've come from you.
15: Standing on the balcony.
16: Yeah, don't cry for me, Argentina, right? But I think that's potent in American politics. So for me, I look at 2028 through the lens of, okay, that's the terrain. That's the ground. That's who I think the opponent's going to be. And then, like, how do we meet that? And I think the turnout probably is going to come down to who turns out more young women and who turns out more young men. I think if we turn out more young men, we win. I think if they turn out more young women, they win.
15: Now, a lot of people think women will never vote for a woman. I keep hearing that over and over again.
16: I think if it's the right woman, you know, I've heard that too, because when I tell Democrats this, they're like, it won't be AOC because we've learned that when we've run a woman, it hasn't gone well. Mm-hmm. You know, Hillary Clinton hasn't gone well. Kamala didn't go well. And I'm like, yes. But also, those were inherently unlikable women. And I can say that because I am a woman, but they were not likable women. And, you know, AOC, I don't agree with her on much.
15: Right.
16: But she doesn't have the same unlikability problem that they have. She's pretty media savvy. She's been doing a lot of these clips where she'll take any question just walking along the Capitol front. She's culturally savvy. So all of this to say, I'm not giving AOC credit and saying I want AOC to win. I'm saying this to say there's nobody in the Democrat field that worries me at all. I think we could take any of them except her, where I would go, ooh, let's make sure we have an answer to that one. Because if that person gets in, your country's probably over.
15: Cooked.
16: Yeah, cooked.
15: Yeah, cooked. Cooked.
16: As the kids say.
15: Yeah.
16: Definitely.
15: I was thinking of another word that's not acceptable on the radio.
16: Caroline
15: Sunshine, catch her tonight on Jesse Waters Prime Time. That'll be great. Awesome. So you just got to stick around now for a bunch of hours, right?
16: Right. Stick around. All right,
15: why not? In the meantime, it's Fox Across America. It's Rich Zeoli in for Jimmy Failla. We're glad you're here. Coming up, we'll give you the latest on the Lindsey Clancy trial. Chanley Painter is going to give us all the latest, so don't go away.

0: Now, the latest from GNN, the Georgia News Network.
1: State health officials are reporting three new measles cases linked to an outbreak at a Metro Atlanta daycare. The Georgia Department of Public Health said the new infections bring the outbreak to eight cases stemming from an initial case identified last month. Officials said the infected children were either unvaccinated or not fully vaccinated and are working to notify those who may have been exposed. The daycare involved has not been publicly identified, and officials have not released the ages of the newly infected children. The new infections bring Georgia's total to 14 measles cases this year. Another Hall County Sheriff's deputy is leaving the agency after an investigation into unauthorized plot camera use. Officials say Brandon Sanders resigned after investigators found he conducted multiple unauthorized plot safety searches while off duty. This follows an agency-wide audit of 758 searches that resulted in three employees being fired and four resigning. More Georgians are struggling with mental health challenges, but help is available with just three numbers. Rebecca Hughes with more.
2: Ahead of 988 Day, Hannah Wesolowski, Chief Advocacy Officer for the National Alliance on Mental Illness, says the Lifeline is about more than suicide prevention.
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18: I'm Jeff Eno with the Weather Channel. Going to be looking at maybe some stray to scattered showers and storms as we will see some patchy fog, and we're going to run it back to 73 under mostly clear skies. Into the mountains, some late fog, partly cloudy, and we'll drive it back to the upper 60s. Look for chances for rain Sunday.
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20: Hey, girl. Jimmy's back next week. In the meantime, great to hang with you. You can follow me on X at Rich Zeoli. The other socials at Rich Zeoli Show. If you want to do that, I'd appreciate it. And we're just continuing with just great guests who know politics and can analyze the issues for you and also put up with the craziness and give us a different way to look at it. Of course, I'm talking about our buddy Elizabeth Pipko, and she joins us now, I believe, on camera. There she is. Hello, Elizabeth Pipko. How are you?
21: Good. So good to see you.
20: So good to see you. Thanks for joining us. How's the free state of Florida doing?
21: Much better than the not-so-free state of New York. That much I'll tell you.
20: I'm happy Byron Donalds won the primary. I think he's a great candidate. And I think Florida stays red. I do. I'm very happy that the Democrats nominated a complete whack job for the U.S. Senate.
21: Are we surprised? Is there a Democrat nowadays that is not a complete whack job? Look, I don't know why there's even much of a discussion here. This is Byron Donalds' race. It always has been. There was no competition on the Republican side in that primary, and there's not going to be any competition for him in November. Obviously, he's incredibly popular. Obviously, Democrats put up absolute wackos, as you mentioned, and obviously the president endorsed him. On top of that, the governor just endorsed him. This is Ron DeSantis' state for a reason. People love him. Right. People love Donald Trump possibly even more. He might be the only person they love more in the state than Ron DeSantis. So this is Byron Donalds' seat, and he's going to be the governor for the next 8 years.
20: I love it. I mean, it's great. It really is. It's amazing to think about the trajectory of Florida, which at one point was a swing state, and now it's just a solid red state. It's going to continue to get more red. I actually read a story the other day that said, after the 2030 census, a lot of these blue states could lose seats in the House of Representatives, which, of course, then translates into electoral votes. Florida, because there's so much population increase, is probably going to gain electoral college votes. So its influence nationally is there. So I'll ask you about 2028. Does Ron DeSantis run for president?
21: I don't think so, no.
20: No, really?
21: I think he learned his lesson against Donald Trump. Look, it kind of depends. If there's, you know, a candidate, obviously, that comes out where the president says, hey, this is my person, this is who I'm endorsing right off the bat, or if it's a large open primary and we see up to, you know, 16, 17 people like we've seen in the past. So anything's possible. But I don't see him having a chance after President Trump. Look, people have their moment. I think Marco Rubio will tell you that. The president will tell you that, who considered running earlier as well. There's a time and a place for everybody.
20: Chris Christie would tell you
21: 2016,
20: that.
21: I don't know what he would tell me because he hasn't learned from his mistakes. But
20: no.
21: The president will tell you 16 was his time. And when it's Ron DeSantis' time, I think he'll figure it out.
20: If Christie had run in 2012, he might have been successful. But then, you know, you had everything changed after that. So I do think everybody has their moment in politics, no doubt about that. But what's interesting, Elizabeth Pipko, is that, and you were, you know, I mean, you were the national spokesperson for the Republican Party. So I think as you're looking towards potential primaries down the road, there's a big story in the Wall Street Journal about Ted Cruz and how he's running in 2028 and already taking shots at J.D. Vance, who is doing the White House press briefing today. By all accounts, it seems like he's the president's pick to be his heir apparent. I tend to agree with you that if Trump anoints someone, I think that person has at least a tremendous advantage. If not, it's almost a done deal.
21: Right. I just don't see not only someone being able to compete with that person, but even somebody wanting to, right? Because it sets you up for a really bad situation if it doesn't work. Whereas waiting your turn, waiting, you know, 4 years or 8 years, depending on what happens, usually is the way to do it. A lot of these folks are incredibly young. They have plenty of time ahead of them, and Democrats are probably the craziest they've ever been and on a path to only get worse. So I think things will look up for Republicans in the future. But I think it depends what the president obviously decides and what, again, the vice president decides.
20: Yeah.
21: He may say he doesn't want it. He may say, I want it. Please endorse me.
20: Of course he wants it. Come on.
21: Who knows?
20: Who doesn't want to be president if you're vice president? Come on.
21: That's fair. Let's see what happens in November. I know both of them are very, very focused on midterms right now first.
20: All right, let's talk about November. Where are the concern points for Elizabeth Pipko right now?
21: I mean, look, I'm generally more optimistic, I think, than the average person. Based on the polling that I have seen, I don't believe a good chunk of it. I also think we've kind of seen the light of day recently with these polls, especially, by the way, on the Democrat side. We've seen, I mean, Francesca Hong was supposed to win by, I think one poll had her up by 28 points. Yep. And she lost. El Sayed was leading by up to 20 as well, barely won by a percentage. I don't trust polling in general, considering I was on the 2016 Trump campaign and I was told the morning of November 8th, 2016, that we had a 2% chance of winning, and you saw what happened. So I am very optimistic. I think we're 100% going to do great in the Senate. I think the House is a different story, but I don't think it's going to be the bloodbath anybody thinks that it is. I think if anyone can deliver a surprise, it will be President Trump. But I'm actually just curious, as someone who's in politics, what happens. I want to see how Democrats react to their party being taken over, and if they're able to put party aside and vote with their country in mind, realizing that socialism is not the answer, and it's okay to hold your nose, maybe encircle a Republican instead of a Democrat, if it means that the country that we all know and love lives on.
20: What do you think about the whole controversy with Hassan Piker? It seems to me that the attempts now to distance from him are falling flat. If anything, I think he's been pushing back. I wonder about the fallout over that. I mean, he's got a lot of supporters out there. He's got a lot of people that watch his stuff. Do they then turn around and go, you know what, El Sayed, this guy had your back. Now you're abandoning him, so screw you. And then they just don't come out. Or is it all kind of like wink, wink, nod, nod? We know he has to say these things, so don't worry about it. Still go out there and vote for him.
21: You know, I think a lot of people are going to wait to see what happens after November. At this point in time, no one's abandoning El Sayed because of his comments, because of him trying to distance himself from Hassan Piker, considering the alternative, of course, is a Trump-endorsed Republican winning the seat. So for them, that's the worst thing that could ever happen. They're still voting, but I do think people are concerned. I think the crazies that I've seen, the ones that are ready to go out there and burn American flags, they are going to continue to dominate that party. They're going to expect more and more and more. The same people you're asking me about that might be upset with him for trying to distance himself, these are the folks that now say AOC is not far left enough. So
20: Yeah. They
21: are going to continue to demand more. And Hassan Piker said it himself. I mean, he has no fear of this. He is already making rules for the 28 nominee. He's saying there's no chance in hell it's going to be someone who believes Israel should exist or is supportive of the state of Israel. He's already decided that he's going to be kind of like the kingmaker, which is funny that on one side, it's the president of the United States, who's incredibly popular. And on the other side, it's a podcaster who thinks we deserve 9/11. So the Democrats picked. This is what they created. And I hope they realize the mess that they've made for themselves.
20: So your point about AOC, I see what's happening now, this rebranding of AOC to try to pretend like she's a moderate. And when the DSA came out and they were like, oh, no, she's not far left enough. The Marxist-Leninist Maoist Committee of the DSA were like, no, we can never back her. I'm like, stop it, please. You're literally doing that to give her cover to run as the Democrat nominee in the general election by saying, I'm normal. I swear I was never a squad member. I was never hanging out with Rashida Tlaib and Ilhan Omar. But I mean, how do you separate from that?
21: You know, I think it depends kind of what she decides to do. By the way, I talked about it on another show this morning. Everyone's saying she's going to run for president. I actually think she's smarter and more calculated than that. I don't think entering into a field of 12 plus candidates to try to get
20: I think you're way off here.
21: I think she's going to take the Senate seat from Chuck Schumer, dominate in a way that no one else can. I know everyone says I'm wrong.
20: Let's make a bet. You want to make a bet? All right.
21: Let's make a bet.
20: Zioli versus Pipko. What's the bet? Okay. Well, you got to send me something from Florida and I'll send you something from Jersey.
21: That's a really boring bet, but I'm I was waiting for something much scarier than that, but I like a bet.
20: Yeah, I mean, next time you're in New York, whoever loses has to buy lunch for everybody on the show.
21: Perfect.
20: Next time you're in studio with us. But no, I think I think she runs. I think there's also a very good chance she becomes a nominee. But you say she goes for Senate. I just think her ego's too big to be a senator.
21: I don't know if it is. She strikes me as shockingly normal. I think her policy proposals are garbage. I think she has no idea what the best, way forward for America is. I don't think she has studied hard enough or read her history. But I think, unlike a lot of other Democrats who truly believe that they were chosen by God and they're going to be the next Barack Obama, I think she's pretty rational. I think she's remained pretty down to earth. I think she's probably the most relatable far left candidate that they have, if not the most relatable Democrat at all that they have, because the Gavin Newsoms, those establishment candidates, they have no idea who they are anymore. They've been in training for 30 years. And the new ones, the super far left crazies, are trying to hide the fact that they despise America and celebrated 9/11. So she's kind of in the middle. I think she's crazy. I think she's wrong on all points, but I don't think she's evil. And I don't think that she's in her own head to the point where she believes she can be president. I think she'd rather have control as a very popular senator who ousted someone as establishment, you know, important as Chuck Schumer. I think that would make a bigger mark than getting 5 percentage points in a presidential run. I do not think she thinks she would be the nominee.
20: You know, if you go after the king, you better not miss. If she tries to primary Schumer and is not successful, then her political career is over.
21: I don't think that's possible. He's just so awful. I don't think anyone supports him. I think he's scared to go out because he's a Jew, and in his own party, that's not allowed anymore. I don't even think, correct me if I'm wrong, I don't believe he's even announced yet if he's running for re-election in 28. I think he's reconsidering himself because he sees the writing on the wall. That seat would be hers to lose for sure.
20: All right, let's talk about, Elizabeth Pipkrow is with us. It's Fox Across America. Let's talk about the kind of the state of Iran right now, where all that stands. What is the latest, and how do you think it's all playing out with midterms?
21: You know, it's interesting because the president was asked several times throughout this conflict about midterms. And what's funny is if this was a Democrat, his answer would be applauded across the board. But because it's Donald Trump, it's criticized. He said several times, I am not thinking about midterms. I'm thinking about what is the best thing to do for this country, not just in this moment, but for future generations. For a man to risk his political capital, knowing what's happening in a couple of months, knowing what happens if we lose the midterms, if Republicans lose and Democrats have control, knowing how they treated him before when control was in their hands, knowing what they want to do to him personally, not just politically, and saying, I'm going to put all of that aside and risk it all because I believe this is the right move to make for America. That should be celebrated. That's the opposite of what a typical politician would do or say. I am proud. When I heard that, I was even more proud to have worked for him all these years. I believe he always does what he thinks is best for this country. He knows the risk that is posed by a nuclear Iran, and he will risk whatever it takes, including himself and his own, like I said, political capital, to make sure that that never, ever happens.
20: Elizabeth Pipkrow, I appreciate your time today. Follow her at Elizabeth Pipkrow, former GOP national spokesperson with great things ahead. She's just getting warmed up. Thanks, my friend.
21: Thank you. Good to see you.
20: It's Fox Across America. Zioli Farfalla. We got more to come. We'll give you the latest on the trial of that horrific, horrible, evil woman who killed her kids. I'm pretty biased, obviously, as you can tell, because I have kids. But Chandler Painter is going to give us the latest on that in the next hour. We got a lot to get to, but we're also going to deal with the quiz because I got to do that. And can't wait to hear Mikey's pronunciation. So we obviously got to talk about that. And this is an interesting point. Ryan Reynolds, the actor, who I think is great in the Deadpool movies. I mean, he's a really good actor, and he's a smart guy. I mean, he's worth hundreds of millions of dollars at this point between all his various companies. But he had a comment about the 80s, which as a Gen Xer, I got to take issue with. So we'll talk about that as well. It's Fox Across America. Don't go away.
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1: 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Thank you. 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All right, we got to do a couple things here. Next hour, by the way, is going to be just, again, great guests. Daniel Turner, Chanley Painter is going to join me. We'll talk about the trial, Lindsey Clancy, and the latest on that. The vice president's press briefing. But first, I got to ask Mikey about the gigantic coffee stain right outside the studio. That was you?
2: Yes, that was me, yep.
1: What happened?
2: You know, I still can't figure it out. I was just rounding the corner around here the other day, or yesterday, as I normally do, carrying like five different things, so that's part of the problem.
1: Yeah.
2: And I kind of just tripped over myself, I guess, and the coffee thing went flying, and you know.
1: Man.
2: Yeah.
1: Well, your stain matches the stain from my then 9-year-old daughter. She just turned 10 yesterday. Claire, who was here, if you remember, back in December.
2: And I might have been off for that one, yeah. But
1: I gave her way too many snacks from the green room. Because when I come to Fox, I mean, I'm paid in snacks, basically. You know, so I just grab whatever they have and I just eat it. And I did the same thing with my daughter. I wasn't going to buy her lunch. She's like, here's Doritos. And she threw up. Because yeah. Maria came in and Maria helped clean it up and take care of my daughter because I was on the air for Jimmy. And her stain's there, 5 feet away from your stain, but she's 9 and you're not.
2: I am not, no.
1: Yeah.
2: But now I will forever be enshrined here. So, you know, there's something nice about that, you know?
1: They can cut the carpet out.
2: I made my mark.
1: They can cut the carpet out. I'm just saying, Mike. Just saying.
2: They cleaned it pretty well. I did call the cleaning people.
1: So that's good. You know. That's good. A little shout. Shout gets there. But baking soda, you know, Windex.
2: Yeah. It was a whole cup of coffee, though. It wasn't just a little bit.
1: So. Yeah. All right. You want to do the quiz?
2: Yeah, let's do it.
1: All right. Let's do it.
2: The white stars among the American flag symbolize what?
1: The star. Oh, the states.
2: Yeah.
1: Yeah. You sound like you have no enthusiasm for this quiz whatsoever. Did you hear that, Justin? It's like...
3: Doesn't he have to give you multiple choice?
1: Yeah, he just...
2: Are you ready?
1: Very monotone.
2: Are you
1: yeah.
2: going to put a little more...
1: Come on, get some
2: that?
1: Oomph, Mike. Come on.
2: I do have a good radio voice, so I should, yeah. What song does the alphabet song take its melody from? London Bridge has fallen down, Twinkle, Twinkle, Little Star, Mary Had a Little Lamb, or Old MacDonald Had a Farm?
1: A, B, C, D, E, F, G, Twinkle, Twinkle, no... London. Yeah, all right, good. Yeah.
2: He didn't actually say that's the answer, but all right, we'll give it to
1: that's
2: him.
1: That's fine. It stops me singing, yeah. So that's enough right there.
2: Complete this quote from FDR's Pearl Harbor address yesterday, December 19th.
1: A day which will live in infamy.
2: Yep, you're 3 for 3. What amendment guarantees the right to a jury trial in federal civil lawsuits? 14th, 11th, 7th, or 9th?
1: It would be the 7th Amendment.
2: You're 4 for 4, yeah.
1: All right, let's see if I can do 5.
2: Yes, we're on the last question here. And I think, I don't know, you have a good shot. We'll see.
1: Don't try to find a harder one. I know
2: you think
1: it's what
2: Jimmy's
1: you're doing
2: listening,
1: right now.
2: By the way? There's no way, right?
1: No, no chance. I don't listen when I'm off.
2: Yeah,
1: to my,
2: I know.
1: To my fill-in host. But Mikey, are you trying to get me a harder one? Are
2: no,
1: you stalling?
2: The I think Idaho.

0: Oh,
1: I don't know about Sydney the Jersey Sweeney's State from Idaho, flag but, either. You know. So I almost had victory. It was so close, Mikey.
0: You were close, yes, but not quite.
1: When you went to get Caroline Sunshine water before, which is very nice of you, by the way, to take care of our guests like that. I was grateful it was water and not coffee because we didn't want you spilling on Caroline Sunshine. She was wearing white.
0: Yeah, that would have been pretty bad, right?
1: Yeah. That would have been, and she's got to do Jesse Waters tonight. It would not have gone well for you. You know what I mean? So
0: yeah, I'm just still trying to figure out how I did this, but you know, it happens, I guess.
1: You're busy. That's why. You know,
0: I had my mind on just producing such a great show.
1: And somehow one day you will, Mikey. One day you will. All right, we got a big hour straight ahead coming up. It's Zioli for Fela. Let's talk about the latest in the Lindsey Clancy trial. Let's talk to Daniel Turner about the president's how he's doing on energy and how the American people are reacting to that. And let's find out a little bit about what Ryan Reynolds said about the 80s. It's making fellow Gen Xers very, very upset. You're going to want to hear this as we continue along the show. We're talking about all the things, including the breaking news. I'll give you the latest on if J.D. Vance said anything at the White House press briefing. So here's my advice to you. Don't go away.

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10: Prosecutors must decide what's next. I'm Carmen Roberts, Fox News. After yesterday's mistrial in the Lindsay Clancy murder case for killing her 3 young children, prosecutors in Massachusetts are weighing what to do now. One option is retrying Clancy on the same charges before a different jury.
11: But if prosecutors decide to lower the charges, there could be a bench trial where the judge, rather than a jury, delivers the verdict. There could also be some kind of plea agreement that includes psychiatric commitment. And lastly, the charges could be dismissed entirely. So the trial included 5 weeks of testimony and about 40 hours of deliberations over 6.5 days. Clancy does not deny killing her 3 children back in 2023, but her attorneys argued during the trial that she had been suffering from postpartum psychosis. On the other hand, prosecutors say she acted deliberately and planned the killings.
10: Fox's CB Cotton. CENTCOM confirms U.S. forces launched strikes against Iranian oil tankers after Iran launched several rounds of missiles at American warships.
12: According to CENTCOM, after the IRGC fired 2 Navy warships, U.S. troops took aim, striking 3 Iranian crude oil tankers, with one of them located off the coast of Karg Island. That's near Iran's key oil exports. Iran's top joint military command today claiming it could retaliate further.
10: Fox's Alex Hogan reporting from the White House, and CENTCOM says no American personnel were injured. President of Russia, Vladimir

0: Vladimir Putin met with U.S. envoys Steve Witkoff and Jared Kushner at the Kremlin today for talks on ways to revive the stalled push to end the Russia-Ukraine war. And the envoys' visit came as both sides escalated aerial attacks, and the two envoys will travel to Ukraine tomorrow to meet with President Zelensky in Kyiv. 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
0: Hawaii is preparing for Hurricane Lowell as the governor declares a state of emergency ahead of that powerful Category 4 storm. Fox Weather's Mike Seidel has more from Hawaii.
12: And it's moving west at 7. Winds now 150 miles an hour. So it's a high-end Cat 4 hurricane, not expected to become another Cat 5 again like yesterday. That's really not the issue. But it's going to make a right turn starting tonight and Sunday. And when it makes that right turn, it comes north. We're fairly confident that this area is not going to take a direct hit from this hurricane as it goes by Monday night and Tuesday morning as a Category 3, still a major hurricane. But we'll be close enough at that point, about 200 miles to the east of the hurricane, Lowell, that will have strong gusty winds, may have some minor wind damage, plenty of rainfall, especially on those windward slopes and the mountaintops here. And over on the Big Island, we could see 10 plus inches of rain. Here in the lower spots here at the beaches, 4 to 6 inches of rain, the gusty winds.
0: And influencers disrupting play at the U.S. Open, and now their behavior has consequences. Fox's Max Gordon reports.
13: This year's U.S. Open tennis tournament highlighted how their behavior in front of the camera is stirring backlash. A group of influencers disrupted a match last week to film a video, and the chair umpire had to ask them to sit down. This year, the United States Tennis Association issued credentials for around 100 content creators at the U.S. Open, nearly doubling last year's total. There was reportedly other bad behavior by influencers at the tennis tournament, including the use of distracting ring lights during play. Those in support of influencers say they can give a big boost to small businesses and highlight good causes, but these latest incidents underscore how disruptive content creators can be.
0: And it's not just in tennis. In another incident, influencer Jack Doherty was escorted from the Phoenix Open after paying a spectator to yell at a golfer during his pre-shot routine. I'm Carmen Roberts, and this is Fox News.
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18: I'm Jeff Eno with the Weather Channel. Going to be looking at maybe some stray to scattered showers and storms as we will see some patchy fog. And we're going to run it back to 73 under mostly clear skies. Into the mountains. Some late fog, partly cloudy, and we'll drop it back to the upper 60s. Look for chances for rain Sunday.

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1: Yes, it is. And Jimmy will be back next week. In the meantime, it's me, Rich Zioli, hanging out with you. I appreciate you being here. A lot going on. Busy, busy day. The vice president taking questions at the White House press briefing. Very obvious. He is the president's pick for 2028, at least as of now. That could change. The president putting him out there as the face of the administration. That's his way of helping. And the article I read today, Rubio is going to defer to Vance if Vance decides to run. So we shall see. But first, we got to get through midterms unscathed. So how do we do that? And where are the sticking points for that? We'll turn to our buddy Daniel Turner, president, founder, executive director of Power of the Future, and all-around great Gen Xer. What's up, my man?
2: Rich, it's great to be on with you. Thanks for having me.
1: Yeah, no, listen, before we even get into the political stuff, you sent me this clip of Ryan Reynolds. And I got to say, I love him in Deadpool. He's the best. Like, there's no one better. He's a great actor. But he's doing this movie now, I guess on Apple TV, and it's set in the 80s. And he just starts bashing. Well, take a listen here. Here we go.
3: What's interesting about when you get far enough away from a time period that's quite distinct, I think there's always a lovely feeling associated with it. It's almost like you pave over all the trauma with like puppy dogs and ice cream. And the 80s was a brutal, brutal time for people. It was a mess. And like, you know, people forget that it was like, that was a tremendous strife, sociopolitical tensions everywhere. Mm. You know, we're still like pretty fresh off like a Cuban Missile Crisis, which is only like, what, 15, 20 years before. So, you know, it's a tumultuous period. But you look back at it now and you're like, oh yeah, Top Gun, cocaine. Like, no, it was like really scary.
1: I don't remember it being that way. I grew up in the 80s. I loved it.
2: Yeah. I mean, I will give him the out because I have the same problem as an international sex symbol. Sometimes, you know, your judgment goes out a little bit. You get caught up in your looks and people just want you for your body, right? So you kind of forget to use your brain a little. No, this is just pure insanity. This is pure Canadian, and he is Canadian. This is pure Canadian revisionist history. What was so awful about the 80s? You know, if you were alive in the 80s, which we both were, we, you know, had a great childhood. If you can look critically at the 80s, they had to invent a lot of problems. The first one being homelessness, because things were so great. So at the end of the Reagan administration, every other Time magazine article, every story was about homelessness, which was not on the rise. It was just they needed something to find flaw with, right? So to go back and look at this time period of great happiness and harmony, there was a lot of harmony in the 80s.
1: Yeah.
2: I would argue that we had less racial tension then than we did now. To go back and look at it and try to paint it as this brutal period, it's just pure stupidity. It's really an embarrassing comment.
1: What did you tweet out? Because you referenced one of my favorite movies of all time.
2: I mentioned how when we were, you know, kids in the 80s riding our bikes and leaving them unattended, you know, at the pizza parlor to play Pac-Man. Because back in our childhood, every great pizzeria had lots of video games.
1: Absolutely.
2: Right. And a slice was 75 cents. Mm-hmm. But you gave him a buck and he gave you a quarter. And with the quarter, you played a game of Pac-Man.
1: Yeah.
2: You know, but yeah, we would often talk about the Cuban Missile Crisis.
1: Right.
2: If you mentioned to Ryan Reynolds now, in relation with some of his probably preferred candidates like Zohran Mamdani and Abdul Sayed, if you mentioned to him 9/11, he would be like, oh, please, it was 25 years ago.
1: Yeah.
2: Get over it already. And he's trying to have us be convinced that in the 80s, we were still wringing our hands over the Cuban Missile Crisis.
1: I mean, the Berlin Wall fell in the 80s. The end of it, it was like 1989, wasn't it, when the Berlin Wall fell?
2: It was in 1989, early on in the first George H.W. Bush administration.
1: So let me understand this now. So in the decade of which the Soviet Union collapsed, the Berlin Wall fell, and everybody from East Germany came into West Germany. That was supposedly a horrific period for all mankind, humankind.
2: Exactly. Yeah, exactly. Just a brutal period of to watch the fall of communism. Maybe for people like Ryan, the fall of communism is a brutal thing, right? It's just pure revisionist nonsense that, of course, people like to go back in history and say, what if, right? What if aliens built the pyramids? What if? But this is not a what if sort of hypothetical. This is taking a time period that is universally beloved, and it is beloved because of what came out of it. Patriotism, prosperity, and to turn it into something it was not. There were some bad things in the 80s. Of course there were. There are some bad things now. But you know, if, in comparison as well, the 70s were way, way worse than the 80s.
1: Yeah, bell bottoms and freaking, you know, I mean, black lights. And I'll just say this about the 80s and then we can move on. I'll just say this. We drank from a hose. We survived. We didn't have our emotional support water bottles with us every day. Yeah, even my wife today, she's going to work and she's lugging, putting all this water. I said, well, they don't have water at the office.
2: Yeah.
1: What are we doing here? And here at Fox, I saw a guy the other day. Comes in, he's got a backpack, two, not just one, two water bottles, Daniel Turner. Yeah.
4: The National Weather Service in Peachtree City has issued a severe thunderstorm warning for Barrow County in north-central Georgia, northeastern Gwinnett County in north-central Georgia, south-central Hall County in north-central Georgia, west-central Jackson County in northeastern Georgia, until 6 p.m. Eastern Daylight Time. At 5:10 p.m. Eastern Daylight Time, a severe thunderstorm was located over Road Atlanta Lanier Speedway, Oregon, 10 miles south of Gainesville, moving south at 20 miles per hour. Hazard, 60 miles per hour wind gusts and quarter-size hail. Source, radar indicated. Impact, hail damage to vehicles is expected. Expect wind damage to roofs, siding, and trees. Locations impacted include Winder, Jefferson, Griselton, Auburn, Austin, Bethlehem, Pendergrass, Carl, Talmo, Fort Yargo State Park, County Line, Thompson's Mill, Chateau Elan, Russell, Chestnut Mountain, and Road Atlanta Lanier Speedway. For your protection, move to an interior room on the lowest floor of a building. If you see wind damage, hail or flooding, wait until the storm has passed, and then call the National Weather Service toll-free at 1-866-634-466 or tweet us your report at NWS Atlanta.
2: He was devastated when the Berlin Fall. Remember, he honeymooned in Moscow to visit, you know, whoever was premier at the time. It wasn't Gorbachev, that's for sure. It was probably, who was right before Brezhnev, right? And so, you know, this is not a guy who loves the West and loves Western values and loves capitalism. So he's been pushing this message for a while. I give the guy credit. He hasn't done a damn thing in terms of improving the lot of Americans, but he has moved his entire party to the left.
1: Yeah.
2: And that is remarkable that when you have people like John Fetterman calling him out, there's a lot more civil war in the Democrat Party than they're willing to admit. If you saw that Congresswoman from Michigan, Dingell, screaming about, don't associate me with Hassan Piker. Stop asking us about Hassan Piker. Oh, hell no, lady. We're going to keep asking you about Hassan Piker because that is your party base right now.
1: Mikey, can Daniel hear a clip if we play it? Does he will? Great. Cool. Let's play. This is Bernie Sanders and Hassan Piker talking about the rise of socialism. Go ahead.
5: What do you think about the movement that you've been a part of your whole life that has now grown in size and in popularity? 33% of the Democratic Party's base of support now are self-described Democratic Socialists. There have been electoral victories.
6: Well, Mamdani's victory in New York and Lilia Mejia's victory in New Jersey. Extraordinary. Yeah. And great candidates are running all over this country. So to answer your question, I feel very excited about that. And if you ask me why I am optimistic about the future, it is precisely because of great candidates who are coming up, who are prepared to take on the oligarchs. As you know, we did a fighting oligarchy tour, I think in 24 states, 350,000 people came out. Not only Democrats, you have Republicans, you got independents. People are sick and tired of a country where the people on top have it all.
1: You know what's interesting, Daniel, is that everybody right now, Daniel Turner, is trying to distance themselves from Hassan Piker. You cannot separate the fact that he got El Sayed elected, or at least when the primary in Michigan. You cannot separate the fact that he was helping to orchestrate all of this. Mm-hmm.
2: 100%. And if Bernie Sanders was running against someone a little younger and of a different ethnicity, Hassan Piker would be the first to stab Bernie in the back mm-hmm. because he's a Jew. And he has no use right. for Jewish people in this country. And he makes it no bones about it. So the sad thing about Bernie is that he's too stupid to or too haughty to realize this. Right. Fetterman knows that he's on the chopping block. Chuck Schumer is trying to dance both ways, but it's not going to happen. So that's the most remarkable thing is that as soon as Hassan Piker doesn't have utility for you, like all communists, they'll just push you aside. Right? That is the story of their party, you know, in mass. That's why that movie, you know, The Death of Stalin, as tragically comedy as it is so truthful. Because as soon as the party has no use for you, they just kill you.
1: Yeah.
2: And they will kill you electorally in terms of your reputation, but they'll move on for you with no problem.
1: You know, Pizza Hut, the restaurant, is now going back to the 80s look. I just thought yeah. of that because when I thinking of what it looked like in the 80s,
2: They're making it great.
1: Yeah, and they just decided now to redo that. And that yep. chain, that one restaurant, people were driving for hours to come because they love the nostalgia. So now they're going to do it in even more. That's what I mean. Good. People love, yeah. they love the 80s. And because of Reagan. Look, Reagan was, in my opinion, the greatest president. Maybe, yeah, I mean, people go back and forth with him and Trump, but I think you can't judge a presidency till it's over. So, yeah. I mean, in terms of completed presidencies, Reagan by far, the best president we ever had. And
2: there's a lot of comparison in the two because Reagan spoke the common language. As did Trump. Yeah. Now, Trump's a little bit more bellicose. He's a little bit more vulgar. But your average person relates to him. And your average person liked Ronald Reagan. Mm-hmm. The thing the DSA has to overcome is the understanding that this is a party of intellectuals who have never had their hands dirty. None of them have had real jobs. They talk about the yeah. proletariat. None of them want to shovel poop. None of no. them were plumbers. None of them.
1: But
2: the head of the DSA in New York claims to be an electrician, but it's a lie. You know, Hassan Pike, Abdul Al-Sayed claims to be a doctor. Yeah. It's a lie. He's not. They're all just a bunch of intellectuals.
1: But and you're right about that. But I also think that the problem right now you have is a lot of the young people who didn't grow up with the fall of the Berlin Wall, didn't grow yeah. up understanding the horrors of communism. So when it's taught to them in school, it's not taught to them the way that we lived it or the way that we know it. It's taught in a very different way by professors who are deep down inside Marxists and yep. believe in all that stuff. And now you have a generation that's out there going, what's wrong with socialism? We have failed in terms of how we teach our kids, Daniel Turner. There's no doubt in my mind about that.
2: Oh, 100%. Your average high school kid right now, as school has begun nationwide, is learning that what the Soviet Union tried to do was create a state of equality, mm-hmm. give everyone housing, give everyone food and opportunity and a hand up. And it was just managed poorly, right? It was either attacked by an aggressive America, you know, paid for by Israel, right? They'll come up with some story, but it just didn't work. And what the goal now is to try it again, and this time we'll make it work. And that's what communists have been telling us over and over again. Our goals are noble, and the Bernies and the Hassan Pikers and the Abdul Al-Sayeds will spin it that way. What's wrong with trying to give everyone free health care, right? And you want to say, if you really think that's what the Soviet Union was about, you're forgetting the 50 million people that were slaughtered, right, during the course of the communist takeover. We have taught history very, very poorly, unfortunately.
1: Daniel Turner, Power of the Future. Follow him at Daniel Turner PTF on all social media platforms. Thanks, brother. This was fun. I appreciate it.
2: Thanks, Rich. Always a pleasure.
1: And we'll be back with more Fox Across America a little bit later. Chanley Painter is going to join us, give us the latest on the Lindsey Clancy trial, among other breaking news items. Don't go away.
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12: I am starving. This is the problem with doing, I love doing this show. I love when I get the call to fill in for Jimmy. It's the best. The best. But it happens during lunchtime. I don't like to eat before I go on the air. And I can't eat while I'm on the air. So I got to wait till after the show to eat. And Mikey, I lost my appetite because of the story you sent me.
13: Yeah.
12: The Olive Garden story. As an Italian, it's cultural appropriation. So the story is they're bringing back what? The unlimited pasta and breadsticks?
13: No, the endless pasta bowls. The breadsticks and salad are endless no matter what entree you get.
12: So. No, endless.
13: Yeah, endless.
12: Endless. You could literally, there's no end.
13: You just got to order something. You get them, yeah.
12: Mm-hmm. And you're happy with it. You love the Olive Garden.
13: I like it. I mean, I don't go out of my way to go there all the time. That being said, I've probably been to the one Times Square like 10 times.
12: 10 times in Times Square?
13: Yeah.
12: You're surrounded by some of the best restaurants in the world.
13: Sure.
12: And you go in there 10 times.
13: But you know what you're getting from there, you know?
12: Yeah, well, that's true. You do know what you're getting. I understand there's people listening right now that don't have access to, you know, Italian restaurants where the people came from Italy and they've lived there generations. But you do.
13: Right.
12: You're right here.
13: You know how slammed that place probably was during the World Cup? Oh, it must have been, like, insane.
12: No,
13: you know?
12: Because people from Italy would not go there.
13: No, not Italy, but I'm saying, like, other countries. I mean, there were a lot of Argentinians were here. There were, you know, think about all different.
12: Is that when you went? Did you go during the World Cup?
13: No,
12: You were smart. You avoided it, right?
13: I went to the Red Lobster.
12: Peter Ducey asked J.D. Vance, by the way, how much weight he lost and how much sauerkraut he eats.
13: Oh, yeah.
12: Yeah, how much weight do you think he's lost, the vice president?
13: I don't know. It seems like a little bit, like at least 20, 30 pounds.
12: I think the beard hides that. He's got kind of like a baby face, right?
13: Yes.
12: Mm-hmm. The beard kind of hides that.
14: Well, you've seen all those memes.
12: But what, like the baby ones?
14: You know, with the puffy face.
12: Oh, yeah.
14: Yeah.
12: I'm not a facial hair guy, but I've noticed mustaches have made a huge comeback. Have you noticed that?
14: Yeah. Especially in baseball with pitchers.
13: Paul Skeens. Yep.
12: And cops.
13: Oh,
12: I mean, my dad was a cop in this city, and he had a mustache in the 70s. But, you know, I was in Times Square, and there's a whole bunch of cops sitting there talking. Mm-hmm. They're all young guys. They're, like, in their 20s. They're all rocking the stash.
13: You know, Jimmy Fallon would have been a cop heading up in something called a background check.
12: And he would have rocked the stash.
13: Oh, yeah. He used to when he first started here.
12: Yeah. I remember that. I have a picture when he first got the job, me and him together, and he's wearing, like, a coat and tie. And I sent it to him recently. He wrote back. He says that I got some real estate, like realtor vibes from that picture. Did not look like him at all. Like he looked like a different person. But he was rocking the stash in that picture. So
13: yeah.
12: I don't know. I'm not a facial hair guy. I'm not a mustache guy. But I feel like if you're gonna have it, you got to own it. You got to be. It's got to be part of you. So
13: I think you're right.
12: Yeah. The question is, if J.D. Vance runs for president, does he shave the beard?
13: And does he stop at the Olive Garden as a campaign stop?
12: Yes, because you have to go where the people are.
13: When you're here, your family.
12: When you're here, your family.
13: Yep.
12: And then he could just buy endless salad and breadsticks for everybody, huh?
13: That'd be fun.
12: There you go.
13: The breadsticks are good, you have to admit, right?
12: No, I don't. And I won't admit that. Cultural appropriation of Italian food.
13: Have you ever been to Carmine's? That's real
12: Italian. I love Carmine's.
13: Carmine's great.
12: Carmine's is great. I go to the one in Atlantic City.
13: Oh, there's one in AC?
12: Yeah, there's one in
14: Tropicana.
12: Tropicana, the French Quarter. Yeah, it's great there. All right, Chandler Painter is going to join me next, Fox News anchor. Let's get the latest on the Lindsey Clancy trial, other breaking news of the day, juror intimidation that actually happened during the trial, and what if the jury can't decide? Let's talk about it straight ahead.

0: Now, the latest from GNN, the Georgia News Network.
1: Authorities are investigating after a pedestrian was struck and killed by a train in Gwinnett County. Officials said the collision happened Friday night, and Norfolk Southern confirmed a southbound train struck the person away from the railroad crossing. The victim died at the scene, and their identity has not been released. The train operator was not injured. The price of diesel fuel is rising, and just in time for Labor Day weekend. Thomas Cage reports.
2: The average price of diesel in the U.S. has reached an all-time high of $5.85 per gallon. And in Georgia, it's $5.64 a gallon, according to AAA. ABC 7 News reports U.S. refineries are operating at full capacity to mitigate the impact on transportation and agriculture sectors. The high diesel prices reflect the strain on the global supply chain due to conflicts in the Middle East and Ukraine. Refineries in the Middle East have sustained damage, and the war in Iran has disrupted fuel shipments throughout the region. 1 year ago, AAA says diesel fuel was on average $3.56 a gallon in Georgia. I'm Thomas Cage.
1: According to a 2018 report, Atlanta residents who claim city operations damaged their homes continue to face challenges in seeking compensation. Rebecca Hughes reports.
3: That's according to records showing that roughly 74% of 575 home damage claims filed since 2018 were denied. One such denied claim came from an 84-year-old woman who experienced water damage due to a water pressure surge caused by nearby waterline work. WSB-TV reports that despite contacting the Department of Watershed Management and filing a claim with the city, she was denied assistance. The data reveals a trend of denial for home damage claims similar to findings in vehicle damage claims related to road hazards. I'm Rebecca Hughes.
1: And I'm Katie Gray.
0: This has been GNN News on the Georgia News Network.
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10: I'm Jeff Eno with the Weather Channel. Going to be looking at maybe some stray to scattered showers and storms as we will see some patchy fog. And we're going to run it back to 73 under mostly clear skies. Into the mountains. Some late fog, partly cloudy, and we'll drop it back to the upper 60s. Look for chances for rain Sunday.
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14: It's the morning show that overslept. 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
15: Jimmy will be back next week. In the meantime, it's me, Rich Zeoli, with you hanging out. Thanks for being here on Fox Across America. Write this name down, Chanley Painter, because she's going to be a Fox superstar. She's already a star. She's going to be a superstar, like Fox legend status, in a matter of time. You're doing great. You're anchor. You fill in for Carly on Fox and Friends First. You're everywhere on the network now. How's it feel?
20: You know, it feels great. I'm so thankful because you know my shift. It's the worst. It's like all night long and on the weekends, and you can feel a little lost in the abyss of the night. So to have projects during the day and new things come along, it's exciting. I need that.
15: We were together in studio right before the first White House Correspondents' Dinner, and I was joking that you were the designated survivor. You were the designated anchor. And you were, because Jimmy was supposed to go live that night.
20: Right.
15: And you were on standby in case something happened, and something happened.
20: And we were joking that, oh, nothing ever happens. I'm just going to sit there and twiddle my thumbs and watch Jimmy, and then that did not.
15: Right.
20: In fact, I wasn't even on the clock yet. I had to rush out there. I mean, what a night. I'm glad, you know, everyone was safe inside the room.
15: You're following the Lindsey Clancy trial.
20: Yes. I am, of course. Who is not
15: and you're
20: following this trial?
15: You have a law degree.
20: I do, of course. So, I've practiced law for 5 years.
15: That's amazing.
20: Before television. So, and I keep my license in Arkansas, Tennessee fresh. So I keep all that continuing legal education. I've worked hard for those degrees. So I'm going to keep all of that.
15: Good for you.
20: Of course.
15: Good for you.
20: But yes, I was actually there in Massachusetts for a week during the defense case. And it's just blown up ever since. I mean, every now and then you see a trial that just takes over social media. It's very divisive. People have their opinions on this way or that way. In fact, I was yesterday morning, I finished a shoot for Fox Nation and grabbed some breakfast at a deli. And I happened to open my phone and Instagram. The first thing that comes on is Lindsey Clancy, day whatever of deliberations. And the woman next to me is like, what do you think? Have you heard about this case? And you know, some stranger talking to me about this case.
15: Yeah. No, people are obsessed with it. I mean, we've had cases before where people were obsessed with the outcome and everything like that. But in this particular one, it has divided a lot of people.
20: It really has.
15: It really has.
20: And obviously the jury's divided.
15: I was going to say,
20: now, because it's day six of deliberations. They've already said twice they can't reach a unanimous verdict, and they're still working right now as we speak.
15: So what's the latest order the judge gave the jury, Chanley Painter?
20: Yeah, so this is pretty typical. Every state has a different name for this instruction, which is basically a script that a judge will read once a jury comes back most of the time twice. They come back once and say they can't reach a verdict. He'll say, okay, we need you to go keep working, go try again. If they come back again, one of the parties can suggest this instruction. So in Massachusetts, it's the Toohey-Rodriguez instruction. Arkansas, it was called the dynamite instruction. Most states call it the Allen charge. And it basically just tells the jury, you are the best 12 who could make this decision, and it's on you to do everything you can to reach a unanimous decision, because if you don't, we may have to come and do this all again.
15: We've seen the movies where the jury is in the room and they're arguing and they're debating. And it's like that, huh? Where right now you've got people lobbying to change votes. I have a hard time believing that somebody who believes she's guilty could change their mind on that. You know what I mean?
20: I agree with you. It's harder to have to change a guilty to a not guilty.
15: Yeah.
20: Especially in a case like this. And this is a jury. It's 9 women and 3 men. Deliberating. This is an issue that focuses on women's issues, you know, postpartum depression and psychosis. And 3 little babies are dead, unfortunately, and murdered in a very brutal way. This is a jury that had to see all of that. So if you believe she is guilty and the prosecution proved that she was sane at the time she murdered her babies, they can't unsee those pictures.
15: Right.
20: They can't unhear that 911 call. That with the husband finding his children dead in the basement. So what I believe is probably that's the issue. Someone believes she should be convicted and they're not going to change their mind.
15: Which is remarkable when you consider there's what 5 possible outcomes? Is that right?
20: Yeah, that's also pretty unique here because they have a lot to consider. For me, this isn't anything other than a first degree murder because she She admits she murdered them. She admits it. And it's premeditated. She sent her husband away to...
0: Right. Thank you, by the way, for saying that. Yeah, she absolutely premeditated it.
20: She looked up MapQuest, the route to this restaurant that was pretty far away from the home. Gave her about an hour and made him stop at CVS to pick up medication. And not only that, she chose exercise bands. I would have never thought of to kill someone with an exercise band. But she thought of that. She thought of the order of which to kill her children. Then she tried to kill herself. Prosecutor said she didn't do a very good job because if you want to kill yourself, usually you can kill yourself.
0: Right.
20: But she tried multiple ways and did not, even though she did jump out the window and paralyze herself from the waist down. So, you know, for me, that's all deliberate, premeditated choices. And the prosecution bears the burden in Massachusetts, which is different from other states for an insanity defense. Usually it's an affirmative defense that the defense has a burden to put on evidence to prove that their client was insane at the time it happened. But in Massachusetts, it's on the prosecution or it stays with the prosecution to prove she is criminally responsible. So you had a battle of the experts. And so these jurors heard experts from the defense, from the prosecution, who said opposite things. Defense expert said she didn't know right from wrong. She was under the throes of a psychosis and a voice commanded her to do this. And she had no choice but to kill her kids and herself or attempted to kill herself. Whereas prosecution brought in three rebuttal experts who said the opposite. No, she was lucid enough to know what she was doing. Yes, she had some mental health issues. Obviously, she had mental health issues, but she made deliberate choices. Mm-hmm. And so it depends on who they believe, which side they believe. If just one more thing, if there was someone on that jury panel who thought, who sympathized with the fact that, you know, the system, the defense says the system failed her, she was crying out for help, she was going to treating a physician trying to help herself, and that their experts say, yes, she was insane, that could be reasonable doubt. So there may be a juror or two or however many back there who think, well, prosecution didn't meet its burden because they brought in three experts to say she was insane. And to me, that's reasonable doubt.
0: Now, Chanley, can they find her guilty by reason of insanity?
20: No.
0: Okay.
20: They can only find. So here's, you mentioned the five choices. So we have guilty, first-degree murder, three charges for each child. And then there's a second degree and a manslaughter, which those are basically just there for a compromise. If the jury couldn't reach a decision on maybe a top charge, they didn't want to find her not guilty, they can come to some lesser conclusion. You see that sometimes with juries. They can compromise in that way. And then there's not guilty by reason of insanity, or in Massachusetts, is not guilty due to lack of criminal responsibility, is the technical way they say it there. And then
21: the National Weather Service in Peachtree City has issued a severe thunderstorm warning for northeastern Greene County in east central Georgia, Tolliver County in east central Georgia, southwestern Wilkes County in east central Georgia, southwestern Oglethorpe County in northeastern Georgia, until 6:15 p.m. Eastern Daylight Time. At 5:41 p.m. Eastern Daylight Time, severe thunderstorms were located along a line extending from Maxis to near Celeste, moving south at 35 miles per hour. Hazard, 60 miles per hour wind gusts and penny-sized hail. Source, radar indicated. Impact, expect damage to roofs, siding, and trees. Locations impacted include Washington, Greensboro, Crawfordville, Union Point, Woodville, Siloam, Maxis, Rail, Sharon, Stevens, Ficklin, Lundberg, Robinson, Hutchings, Daniel Springs, Newtown, Rocky Creek Fire Department, Celeste, Penfield, and Lineville. For your protection, move to an interior room on the lowest floor of a building. If you see wind damage, hail, or flooding, wait until the storm has passed, and then call the National Weather Service toll-free at 1-866-634-466 or tweet us your report at NWS Atlanta.
20: You know, was that yesterday? Yeah, the Rodriguez instruction. most juries come back almost immediately, sometimes minutes later, and say, we still can't reach a decision. Right. And the judge has to declare a mistrial at that point.
0: He does.
20: Unless one of the attorneys, one of the sides says, please give it one more time, which they wouldn't do that here. They already came back twice saying they couldn't reach a decision. So they could have gone home yesterday. This jury didn't. Yeah. They just don't know.
0: It seems to me like if they were going to... We could have an announcement any minute now.
20: Absolutely.
0: Obviously,
20: yes,
0: right?
20: Yes.
0: And they probably want to wrap this up before the Labor Day weekend.
20: Oh, absolutely.
0: And then they're done. As jurors, they're done.
20: Yes.
0: They can't be called to serve again on this case.
20: Right.
0: So if the prosecution decides to prosecute again, they got to start all over, jury and everything.
20: They'll re-indicter.
0: They have to do that, right? I mean, they can't let this go.
20: No, they have to do that.
0: Yeah.
20: And they will. I mean, there's always a possibility that they could reach some sort of an agreement. With this being such a high-profile, divisive case, I think they're going to refile, pursue, start over again. You see some prosecutions, they'll retrial at least once, and if they don't win again, maybe they'll, okay, let's reassess and see if we can get something else out of this, but they do it at least again, for sure.
0: Because you have three dead babies.
20: Someone has to represent them. And I was seeing today, I opened my social media, and the father is, like, living in New York City. You know, he testified, and he was one of the first witnesses for prosecutors, but he hasn't been there. You know, I'm not going to sit here. I have no idea what he's gone through or how he's coping with experiencing what he did. He supports his wife. He says she was sick. You know, she wasn't herself. But he's just walking down the street in New York like there's no trial at all going on. And it's just, I just don't understand.
0: Well, Chanley, you know, there's this conspiracy theory, right?
20: Yes.
0: Talking about the Lindsey Clancy trial. Chanley Painter's in studio with me. Fox Across America. Zioli Farfalla. There's this conspiracy theory that he did it.
20: Yes, there is. And that happened several weeks ago. That started coming out a little bit at a time, and it really built over the days and the weeks on TikTok and online. And people, you know, using the surveillance video when he was out of the home during the murders, how he maybe changed clothes or did this or that. All of those theories have been debunked by those who know the evidence and have looked at it. And if there was any shred that he was in any way involved, the defense attorney, Kevin Reddington, who's been practicing for decades, he's very good in the courtroom, he would have totally pursued that. I mean, but he readily says in opening statements, she knows what she did. Mm-hmm. She did it.
0: Yeah, because, I mean, if there was even an iota of a chance...
20: His responsibility is to go look for that.
0: Right, and plant a little bit of doubt in the jurors' minds.
20: They always do that.
0: You know, in his opening, he could have just been like, and don't forget the husband, and just sat down. You know
20: Absolutely.
0: What I mean? Something like, but
20: yes.
0: No, he doesn't do that at all. No. So that's BS. I just think, it's one of those situations where... As you bring in all these experts over and over and over again, and this happens, I mean, if they do the trial again, do they bring back all these experts?
20: They do, yeah.
0: They do. Mm-hmm. Wow.
20: It would be helpful to the prosecution to have a retrial because they've learned from their mistakes in the first trial. A lot of people that followed the case, you know, they were disappointed in how the prosecution, you know, presented their evidence or some of the questions they asked. And really, it wasn't until closing arguments that they really gained some ground. Mm-hmm. They wrapped it all together finally in a way that, you know, they made it a strong argument there at the end compared to the defense closing. You can do it again. You're going to learn from the mistakes. You're going to bring back the experts and know better what the defense is going to say on cross-examination, the witnesses that they're going to bring. So, yeah, it would be probably a more efficient trial because they already know what each side is going to do.
0: And when they do voir dire, right, as it's called, and they pick
20: or
0: the jury.
20: Or voir dire, if you want to say in the South.
0: Voir dire. can they just make sure there's no women picked?
20: You know, they can't. You can't.
0: I'm kidding.
20: You can't discriminate.
0: I'm only kidding.
20: But, yes.
0: No, the defense is going to want women on the jury.
20: Of course.
0: Right?
20: Yes, yes. Yeah. Of course they are.
0: But if you're the prosecution, do you want women on the jury?
20: Well, it depends. A lot, you know, a lot of women are against her.
0: Mm-hmm.
20: So there's a lot of women for her and there's a lot of women against her. So it depends on how the questioning goes and their experience. Every woman has a different experience. If they've had a child or if they know someone who's had a child and they've seen someone suffer from that, they may have a different perspective on it. But women definitely, I feel, would look at it differently than the men. And there were majority women on the whole panel.
0: Yeah, 9-3, right?
20: Yeah, 9-3 in the deliberating. And there was like, 12-6? The total, they had 18 total.
0: And I'm only kidding, by the way. I wasn't saying you keep all women off, just a joke. But now, if they declare a mistrial, can the jurors give their thoughts? Are they allowed to?
20: Yes. So once they are cleared from their service, and I hope they do, come out and talk to people, talk to the public, talk to the media about mm-hmm. what they were thinking, what evidence resonated with them, what it was like in the deliberation room. You know, they're free to discuss that if they want to.
0: Mm-hmm.
20: And a lot of them don't want to, but sometimes you get a couple that are that are willing to speak out about it. And I think that as crazy as the media circus is out there now, that they'll find some way to find the jurors when it's over and have one of them talk. But when I was first there weeks ago, nobody was really talking to the defense attorney going in and out of the courthouse. And I said, why aren't we talking to this man going in and out of the courthouse? I mean, he's going in the same door we are, and mm-hmm. he seems like he wants to say things. So I just like got my microphone and camera. I was like, just stuck the mic in his face one morning and said, hey, and asked him some questions. And now have you seen the dozens and dozens and dozens of cameras that surround him when he comes in and out of the courthouse?
0: Wasn't he mean to you or something? Didn't that happen?
20: He was a little short with me the first time that I talked to him. He kind of walked away from me as I was trying to ask him a question. But then the next day, that afternoon, there were a lot of people, like a lot of more cameras that were ready for him waiting. And then the next day he was, you know, he's just...
0: So you started that, Shanley.
20: I did,
0: That's amazing. All right, can you stick with me for a sec? All right, quick break. Shanley Painter's here. It's Fox Across America. Don't go away.
14: The show that always comes prepared.
9: 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I got my fried chicken. 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

0: called the Guest Host Jackpot. I won the lottery today because Chanlee Painter's in studio with me. She's an attorney, in addition to being a Fox News anchor, always dealing with the breaking news on the network. And we have breaking news right now.
1: Yes.
0: The judge gets a jury note in the Clancy trial, literally as we're talking about
1: literally,
0: this.
1: Literally, yeah. Well, we're watching it live on Fox News. And my guess, Rich, is that they are saying they still can't reach a decision.
0: Mm-hmm.
1: They still can't reach unanimous verdict on any of the five options in front of them. And if it is that they are hung, the judge will declare a mistrial. It is 3 o'clock, almost 3 o'clock local time. So yeah, they'd be done. And we would.
0: And they get a long weekend.
1: They have a long weekend. And long Labor Day weekend.
0: Is she free at that point?
1: No, she is not free. So she will remain. She's being held in a mental facility that is like jail, right?
0: Yeah.
1: It's basically for prisoners.
0: Which, in my opinion, she should never leave.
1: She's on suicide watch 24/7. Even in the courtroom, she has two nurses that sit right behind her because, you know, she's paralyzed from the waist down, is in a wheelchair. But she

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0: called the Guest Host Jackpot. I won the lottery today because Chantley Painter's in studio with me. She's an attorney in addition to being a Fox News anchor, always dealing with the breaking news on the network. And we have breaking news right now.
1: Yes.
0: The judge gets a jury note in the Clancy trial, literally as we're talking about
1: literally,
0: this.
1: Literally, yeah. Well, we're watching it live on Fox News. And my guess, Rich, is that they are saying they still can't reach a decision.
0: Mm-hmm.
1: They still can't reach a unanimous verdict on any of the five options in front of them. And if it is that they are hung, the judge will declare a mistrial. It is 3 o'clock, almost 3 o'clock local time. So yeah, they'd be done. And we would.
0: And they get a long weekend.
1: They have a long weekend. Long Labor Day weekend.
0: Is she free at that point?
1: No, she is not free. So she will remain. She's being held in a mental facility that is like jail, right?
0: Yeah.
1: It's basically for prisoners.
0: Which, in my opinion, she should never leave.
1: She's on suicide watch 24/7. Even in the courtroom, she has two nurses that sit right behind her because, you know, she's paralyzed from the waist down, is in a wheelchair. But her attorney told everyone in the courtroom in openings that she still wants to kill herself. She still does not want to be on earth. So mm-hmm. has someone with her 24/7. To make sure she doesn't take her
0: life. But she's not good at it, so what are they worried
1: about? That's what prosecutors say, yeah. If she really wanted to, she could have.
0: That whole thing's weird, too. She was hanging down,
1: yeah,
0: right?
1: Like, yeah.
0: Come on.
1: It's a 12-foot drop.
0: Yeah.
1: They say she just landed the wrong way. Didn't really mean to, but who knows?
0: Well, we shall see what that is. We won't be able to share it with you during this show, but watch Chantley Painter on Fox News for all the breaking news around this trial, because I think there's going to be a lot going into this right now. It's all that everybody's talking about. Thanks, my friend.
1: Of course.
0: You're the best.
1: Me.
0: It's so great
1: you're
0: having you.
1: Thank you.
0: Is. And thank you for hanging out with me today. Jimmy will be back next week. Tomorrow, Paul Gleiser is going to be in, radio legend from Texas, and he'll give you all the latest on the Tallarico Paxton Tallarico race. In the meantime, follow me on X at Rich Zeoli. And thank you for hanging out. I appreciate it. Have a great Labor Day weekend. I'll talk to you soon. Thank you.

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2: Firing in retaliation. I'm Roger Stern, Fox News. U.S. Central Command says U.S. forces struck 3 Iranian oil tankers this morning after Iran launched several rounds of missiles at 2 American warships. Fox's Trey Yingst with the latest.
3: Some video is circulating from CENTCOM showing these U.S. strikes, trying to send a message to the Iranians that if they target U.S. warships, there will be an even greater response. CENTCOM Commander Admiral Brad Cooper released this statement saying, "Let the message to the IRGC be clear. If you shoot at 2 of our ships, we will impose an even higher economic cost, taking out 3 of yours." Similar statements were made by the Secretary of War, Pete Hegseth. This exchange of fire again happening in the Gulf of Oman off the coast of Iran. And the United States says they remain prepared should there be additional missile fire against warships.
2: This follows a month of relative calm before peace negotiations collapsed. And speaking of Iran, millions of Americans hitting the road, heading to airports this Labor Day weekend with the Iran war making travel more expensive.
4: AAA says travelers are paying about 2% more for airfare over the Labor Day holiday weekend than they did this time last year, but nearly 20% more for top destinations.
2: Fox's Jonathan Sarri. AAA says gas is 94 cents more a gallon than it was last year. And the U.S. envoy, Steve Witkoff, Jared Kushner, in Moscow for talks aimed at ending Russia's war against Ukraine. They've met with Russian President Vladimir Putin before traveling to Kyiv tomorrow for talks with Ukrainian President Volodymyr Zelensky. The trip is part of a renewed U.S. effort to restart the stalled peace negotiations. Both Russia and Ukraine have agreed to a temporary pause in strikes on each other's capitals. 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
2: 10 days after the devastating floods in Nepal, rescuers found 2 more victims alive today.
9: A woman was submerged underneath a building. She was found alive 10 days after those deadly flash floods ripped through villages along the Himalayan border between Nepal and China. Crews gave her water and a blanket before, of course, rushing her straight to the hospital. Meanwhile, another miracle today. A man was found inside a 740-foot tunnel at a hydropower project. Crews from across the world, including the U.S., are focusing on 12 projects that were across Nepal where 900 workers are missing. About 500 are believed to be trapped in various tunnels. Yesterday, 2 other workers were pulled to safety. One told rescuers a handful of people are still alive down there.
2: Fox's Stephanie Bennett. Yesterday, 2 victims were also found alive. Hawaii bracing for Hurricane Lowell as the governor declares a state of emergency. ahead of a powerful Category 4 storm.
10: And it's moving west at 7. Winds now 150 miles an hour. So it's a high-end Cat 4 hurricane, not expected to become another Cat 5 again like yesterday. That's really not the issue. But it's going to make a right turn starting tonight and Sunday. And when it makes that right turn, it comes north. We're fairly confident that this area is not going to take a direct hit from this hurricane as it goes by Monday night and Tuesday morning as a Category 3, still a major hurricane. But we'll be close enough at that point, about 200 miles to the east of the hurricane, low, that will have strong gusty winds, may have some minor wind damage, plenty of rainfall, especially on those windward slopes and the mountaintops here. And over on the Big Island, we could see 10 plus inches of rain. Here in the lower spots here at the beaches, 4 to 6 inches of rain, the gusty winds.
2: As Fox Weather's Mike Seidel in Poipu Beach, Hawaii. We will continue to monitor the progress of this storm. I'm Roger Stern, and this is Fox News.
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13: I'm Jeff Eno with the Weather Channel. Going to be looking at maybe some stray to scattered showers and storms as we will see some patchy fog. And we're going to run it back to 73 under mostly clear skies. Into the mountains. Some late fog, partly cloudy, and we'll drop it back to the upper 60s. Look for chances for rain Sunday.
14: 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It's Brian Kilmeade.
15: Hi, everyone. So glad you're there from 48th and 6th in Midtown Manhattan. Heard around the country, around the world. Yesterday, I had a chance to speak yesterday afternoon to Secretary of State Marco Rubio. I was his first interview after getting the job. Haven't talked to him on the record, on television, or on radio since. Well, that changed yesterday. Here's the National Security Advisor and 72nd Secretary of State. I'm going to play this throughout the hour. And here is how we began.
16: All right, Mr. Secretary, Marco Rubio, thanks so much for joining us, and National Security Advisor. I understand the Iranians are on the recipient of American attacks. In fact, the president put on Truth Social, and I'll read some of it. The U.S., as we speak, is striking Iran near the strait. The strikes are large and powerful, and the retaliation for Iran's failed attempt at adding sea mines to the strait, which currently has no mines, and the Iranians shooting 8 missiles at us, all unsuccessfully knocked down. If the failed nation of Iran retaliates for the very justified attack, they'll be hit again as much harder at a higher level. Mr. Secretary, where do you think we're at with this Iran confrontation 6 months in?
17: Well, first of all, I remind everybody that at the end, the core and central issue here is the following. Iran will never be allowed to possess a nuclear weapon, certainly not as long as President Trump is in office. So that's first and foremost. With regard to the Strait of Hormuz, while our primary vehicle by which we are preventing them from getting a nuclear weapon and inflicting a price and a cost on them is economic, we always reserve the right to defend the interests and our interests in the region. Iran has continued to fire on shipping, continued to fire on commercial shipping in the straits. They're losing control of the straits. They've lost control of the straits. Their mines were, they put a bunch of mines in there. We were able to successfully destroy those mines, and so the shipping lanes are now even broader. But they keep shooting at things, and they keep shooting at ships. So we will continue to target those things that pose an imminent threat to our forces and to global shipping in the straits. The straits will remain open, and they will not be under Iranian control. And that's what you're seeing the president carrying out right now.
16: Understood. And also, from their perspective, I understand they speak from many different areas. The IRGC is a spokesperson, the parliament is a spokesperson, and they also have a president who came out and essentially said, we'd like to go back to the MOU. What does Secretary of State Marco Rubio say about that?
17: Well, look, I mean, that ship in many ways has sailed, no pun intended, with regards to the straits, because if you think about it as a moment, I mean, at the core issue here is they're never going to have a nuclear weapon. I have to remind people that continuously. This is all about the fact that they want to possess a nuclear weapon and threaten the world with it, and we'll never allow that to happen. And as long as they continue to endeavor or claim to want one, they're going to pay a price for it. And that price is going to be primarily economic, but we reserve the right, as we said, to take military action when necessary, not just to protect ourselves, but to prevent them from being able to threaten others as well. So as far as the differences in their system, here's the bottom line. Their economy is a disaster. It was a disaster before all of this, right? Because you think about it, Iran, every penny they get, be it through sanctions relief or whatever, every penny they get, they don't spend it on the Iranian people. They don't spend that money on their country. They use that money to fund Hezbollah and Hamas and terrorist organizations and militias in Iraq that threaten us and threaten the world. If they spent a fraction, just half the money that they're spending on these militias, or they spent it on their own people, the Iranian people would be better off. So they're going to continue to feel the squeeze, because understand that this is not just about punishing Iran and the Iranian regime. It's about preventing them from having access to money that will then be used to sponsor terrorism, which is what they've always done. They want money for two things: to sponsor terrorism and ultimately to have a nuclear weapon. And we can't allow that to happen.
16: We saw Prime Minister Modi meet with the Iranian president and Iranian officials, and essentially look like they're setting up some type of trade deal. Pakistan 2 weeks before. What's your message for those countries?
17: Well, I don't think there's a trade deal between India and Iran. Obviously, countries all develop their own foreign policy, and many countries around the world talk to the Iranian regime. I mean, we've met with elements of the Iranian regime as well in terms of some of these discussions that have occurred, and there's been contact with them. I think what ultimately happens, though, is, and the president's been very clear, is no country should be helping Iran evade sanctions. No country should be out there helping them create mechanisms by which they can generate revenue that they will then use to sponsor terrorism and try to build a nuclear weapon. And if countries decide to do that, then we're going to have to sanction them too.
16: So Vladimir Putin says this to Iran: during this difficult time, we're trying to provide you with the assistance you need. We have discussed this with you and are supplying you with the necessary goods. We always thought they were giving, it seems as though they're giving satellite coordinates to help kill our people. But now we have the Russians saying directly, we're helping you out.
17: Yeah, well, in the case, unfortunately, of Iran, we're not aligned with the Russians and the Russian system in terms of their view of the situation. You know, obviously, Russia has their own hands full with Ukraine and that effort there. But I've said this before, and I'll say it again. Nothing that anyone is providing Iran is in any way impeding our ability to act as necessary to protect the United States. That said, it is clear that in the case of what Iran is doing, we are not necessarily fully aligned with the Russian position on it. But Russia's got, and Putin's got his own set of problems that I think take up the majority of his time and focus, which is, the war in with Ukraine and frankly, the impacts that these Ukrainian strikes are having on the Russian economy in combination with sanctions.
16: I've talked to Secretary Rubio, obviously. Ms. Secretary, appreciate your time. So when you talk about John Radcliffe, he had 72-hour mission, 6 hours on the ground in Russia. We don't know exactly what he discussed, but I imagine it was important. Some have said it was a proposal to have a trilateral meeting between President Trump, President Zelensky, and President Putin, as well as warning them, letting them know the reality on the ground is you're not doing very well. Is there anything that you could share with the country about what that meeting was about?
17: Yeah, I've seen those reports, and I don't know where those are coming from, because nobody who has any knowledge of that meeting is a very small handful of people, and none of them have talked to the press. So this is stuff they're getting secondhand and reporting on. But let me just say that trip was primarily a routine one. It is not unprecedented. Despite whatever differences we may have geopolitically, the United States does have to be able to communicate with Russia from a very practical perspective. They have the second largest nuclear stockpile in the world. The United States has to be able to communicate with them. I've met with the foreign minister. We talked to their foreign ministry. We're engaged with them in that regard. And I think for a long period of time, there's been exchanges between our respective intelligence communities, including our Department of War and deconfliction and things of this nature. This has always existed. So his visit there was largely routine in that sense of just establishing and continue to build these intel-to-intel communication channels, because those things can prove useful in a time of crisis or conflict. I mean, this is not unusual. It's occurred under other administrations as well. But it wasn't part of any sort of broader initiative other than, continuing to establish those intel-to-intel channels that can prove useful in any particular contingency or crisis situation.
16: Ms. Secretary, I also know that President Zelensky appreciates the support of the president now, but he says specifically they would just need patriots, 5% more patriots. I know there's only a finite number available. Is there a plan in place to help them with missile defense leading into the winter?
17: I mean, look, we've provided that in the past. And obviously, as the whole world is asking for more air interceptors. It's become the number one defense need on the planet, not just for Ukraine, but on the planet. Countries in the Middle East want it. I know Iran wishes they had interceptors, which they don't, which is why we're able to act the way we do and do some of the things we have, because those things were wiped out by us. But multiple countries around the world have more. It's just a question of availability. And obviously, I have to remind people, the United States has needs. Like, we have our own defense needs. We have our own defense requirements. And before we can help others, we have to make sure that our stockpiles are always sufficient. I think there's a lot that's been reported inaccurately about what U.S. stockpiles are. I think dangerously, too, because I think in some ways our adversaries read that stuff and think it's true and may try to test us, and it could lead to conflict. But the U.S., I think, nonetheless, always, and this is not new now, this has always been the case. We have minimum requirements of our own, and those always have to be met before we can provide others. As the president's been clear, I mean, we've provided more assistance to Ukraine over the last few years than anybody else has, and we continue to provide them assistance within the limits of our own availability and capability. We always have to look out for America first.
16: Are you against giving them the licenses to make their own?
17: Well, that's being negotiated as we speak, and as I said again, but that is not an immediate solution. I mean, ramping up production, even if you have a license, is something that takes multiple years to build these factories. I mean, these are highly sophisticated weaponry. So that's being negotiated now. That may come to fruition, but it really won't solve the short-term challenge that they're pointing to.
16: Ukraine wants to help us with their drone technology and the unbelievable success they had against Russia. Have we been reluctant to accept their offer to use some of that incredible drone technology?
17: Look, I think if there's a deal that makes sense for the United States, I think we're pursuing those and we're negotiating those, and those are all work in progress. I don't have an announcement on it today, but we're always looking for ways to strengthen our own defenses. And if someone has an ability to partner with us and create that, we'll certainly be open to it. But again, these are long-term projects. These are not the kinds of things that you would see come online immediately.
12: So that's part of my conversation with the secretary. More on that when we return. 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
14: Don't go anywhere. 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
16: Welcome back, everyone. You know, Marco Rubio's got a million jobs, including National Security Advisor and Secretary of State. We talked to him, got some quality time. Here's more of that interview, including the Lindsey Graham bill named after him, which has everything to do with Ukraine and Russia.
12: When you talk about the Lindsey Graham bill, I guess they're calling it now, which would give the massive sanctions. They got 85 votes in the Senate. Used to be in the Senate. Nothing gets 85 votes anymore. That said, give secondary sanctions to anybody dealing with Russia, which would include China, Turkey, South Africa, Pakistan, who's ever doing it. They would be susceptible to these secondary sanctions. Would you encourage the House to pass this? Because right now, Democrats are holding it up more than even Republicans. Would you like to see that on the president's desk?
22: Yeah, look, I mean, it gives the president the authority to do these things. It gives him more tools in the toolbox. Now, he can do a lot of it without the bill, but obviously the Democrats in the House are not apparently in a mood to provide the president any additional legal powers and to impose tariffs and other penalties. But I think it would be valuable for the president to have these tools available to him, and then he can decide even when to use them appropriately, given changing circumstances. So, as we said, the White House was supportive of it passing in the Senate, and we would see that the House hopefully take it up. But right now the opposition to it, as you said, is coming from Democrats that just don't want to pass a bill that gives the president more authority, even though they claim to be supportive of Ukraine.
12: So when we come, let's just fast forward to Canadian talks. I never thought that we'd be talking about Canada and a rift between our two countries. But it looks as though the trade talks have broken off. September 8th, they're going to put in a whole bunch of tariffs on us. We're going to hit them in the beginning of 2027. Is there anything you can do as Secretary of State to try to get these back on track? And can you tell the country what happened between 2 weeks ago, because it looked like we had a deal Friday afternoon and we had it all broke apart Friday night?
22: Yeah, so our trade representative, Jameson Greer, leads those talks on. So he's probably the right person to ask of it in better detail about the prospects moving forward. Suffice it to say, though, that we did believe at some point, 2 weeks ago, that we were very close to a deal. In fact, everybody assumed one was about to happen because the terms had been agreed to. And then there was a change in the Canadian position at the last second that sort of unraveled it all. So obviously the hope is that we can get back to that original arrangement because we thought it was a good arrangement and a fair arrangement for both countries. But, let's see what happens. I can't really prognosticate how it plays forward. I think some of that is tied into some domestic Canadian politics as well and some of the things going on over there. So I don't want to opine too much on it other than to say that we thought we had a really good deal, a very fair deal. We were on the verge of executing on it. And then there was a change at the last minute in the Canadian position. So, it either will happen, and if it doesn't, then, you know, there'll be consequences for it, unfortunately. But hopefully we can get back to that.
16: You're not too far from when you were in politics, and you know that Michigan and Maine will probably make or break the Senate for either party. Does it concern you at all that the leader Carney has reached out to governors to kind of say, this is my point of view when it comes to the trade deal, almost bypassing the federal government? And do you think that the liberal leader of Canada is trying to make sure that the Republican president does not have a successful midterm election? Do you think politics is playing into this?
22: It might be, but I don't think it has any impact ultimately. I mean, you can't do a trade deal with a governor. If he wants a trade deal and they want a trade deal with the United States, there's a good deal on the table. They should have taken it when it was available, and maybe they'll get back to it. But in the end, they really can't circumvent President Trump. I mean, he holds all the cards here on this because he's the president, and these are deals with the federal government, not with state governments. So
16: Venezuela has been an unbelievable success. We know that Delcy Rodriguez, the interim leader of that country, worked out a tremendous oil deal between our two countries. They're gradually releasing political prisoners. But this is what Ted Cruz said on Sunday that he wants to see happen in Venezuela.
4: There need to be democratic free elections in Venezuela. Delcy Rodriguez was Nicolas Maduro's vice president. Maduro was illegitimate. He was a Marxist. He had seized power contrary to the will of the voters. And from the beginning, I have been urging, and I believe the administration is working towards this, that there should be free and fair elections.
16: Your thoughts, Senator Ted Cruz and others, How close are elections?
22: Well, I don't know what the disagreement is. I mean, I don't think there is one. I mean, we've been very clear about the three-step process involved here. The first was stabilization. We have a country that after 20 years of chavismo and Marxism was deeply broken and corrupt. And the first thing we had to avoid is civil war or mass migration or systemic collapse of the country, because that wouldn't have been good for the Venezuelan people, wouldn't have been good for anybody. And we've largely achieved that despite a devastating earthquake that required us to step in, do a bunch of stuff to help them because they had, you know, for all those years of chavismo had not invested at all in sort of some of the capabilities that governments basically need because the money had been stolen. The second is a recovery phase, which is you have to rebuild the economy and rebuild it in a way that's credible, that's legitimate. And the third is the democratic transition. And these things, when I say third, it's not in sequence. I mean, you can have the democratic transition happening at the same time. But if you think about it, what do we want from a democratic transition? We don't just want there to be an election. Election is important. But we want to make sure that it leads to a republic, to an enduring republic that has elections on a regular basis for the foreseeable future. What we don't want to see is a country that has an election and then the leader takes over a catastrophe, the country's in tailspin, and it all falls apart. So we are engaged in that now. I mean, the talks are happening between the last democratically legitimate National Assembly in Venezuela was the 2015 National Assembly. And through our facilitation, they have begun talks with the interim government towards that goal of the democratically elected, having democratic elections. But democratic elections are more than just about having an election, because you could have an election tomorrow. We'd still be using the Chavez machines and the Chavez Electoral Committee, and it would not be credible. All those things have to be transformed. All of that has to be changed. You need a free press. You need the time and space for political parties who are going to run in those elections to organize themselves. A lot of the most prominent leaders in Venezuela's opposition still live abroad. They need the opportunity to return to the country and organize themselves to run for office. All of that remains a priority of this administration, and it's something we're working towards. And in fact, the next phase of these talks, these transitional talks, will happen here in about 10 days, again, facilitated by us. So we remain very committed to that prospect. And ultimately, that is where this project needs to wind up. What we don't want to see is something like what happened in Nicaragua 25 years ago, where they had an election, but 4 years later, the Sandinistas were back in power. So you have to have, this is a holistic process that has to take place, and it's important. And we're 9 months into this. And it's not going to take as long as it took in Eastern Europe, but it took Eastern Europe 4 to 5 years to fully transition. We can do it much faster here. We're pushing very hard on it. We need that to happen.
16: And that's why Marco Rubio in this hemisphere has been flat out phenomenal, kind of taking a step back in Europe and leaving it for Witkoff and others, Witkoff and Jared Kushner. So we got a little bit into that, but clearly Cuba is his thing. And there's other Central American countries that are going to go our direction. Hopefully Brazil in the next election. I have a chance to talk to him about that. We'll continue this conversation, including what Marco Rubio worries about most every day. You listen to the Brian Kilmeade Show and my ongoing interview with the Secretary of State. Don't move.

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1: State health officials are reporting three new measles cases linked to an outbreak at a Metro Atlanta daycare. The Georgia Department of Public Health said the new infections bring the outbreak to eight cases, stemming from an initial case identified last month. Officials said the infected children were either unvaccinated or not fully vaccinated and are working to notify those who may have been exposed. The daycare involved has not been publicly identified, and officials have not released the ages of the newly infected children. The new infections bring Georgia's total to 14 measles cases this year. Another Hall County Sheriff's deputy is leaving the agency after an investigation into unauthorized flock camera use. Officials say Brandon Sanders resigned after investigators found he conducted multiple unauthorized flock safety searches while off duty. This follows an agency-wide audit of 758 searches that resulted in three employees being fired and four resigning. More Georgians are struggling with mental health challenges, but help is available with just three numbers. Rebecca Hughes with more.
2: Ahead of 988 Day, Hannah Wesolowski, Chief Advocacy Officer for the National Alliance on Mental Illness, says the Lifeline is about more than suicide prevention.
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3: Parents that talk about this with their kids, you never know what your child is facing. 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
8: I'm Jeff Eno with the Weather Channel. Going to be looking at maybe some stray to scattered showers and storms as we will see some patchy fog, and we're going to run it back to 73 under mostly clear skies. Into the mountains. Some late fog, partly cloudy, and we'll drop it back to the upper 60s. Look for chances for rain Sunday.
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9: He's so busy, he'll make your head spin. 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
10: All right, hope you enjoyed our conversation with Marco Rubio. In about 15 minutes, we're going to go to Rich Lowry, editor of the National Review. He's talking about what's going on with our trade deal with Canada. But first, here's more as I ask Marco Rubio, among other things, what worries him most? Let's listen.
11: Mr. Secretary, I see the unbelievable success in Central and South America as they begin to transition towards more representative governments from Argentina to Bolivia to what we're seeing now in Venezuela. And it seems like Cuba is teetering. How much longer do you expect this Cuban government to stay in power? And how important would it be for the United States' interests for that to become a representative government, a democratic government?
12: Well, first of all, Cuba's a failed state right now, and it's not because of us. People say it's because of us. It's not. Cuba was getting free oil from Maduro. Maduro was literally stealing the oil of the people of Venezuela and giving it for free to Cuba. Cuba would take that oil, and they weren't using it to benefit the Cuban people. They were selling the majority of that oil for cash, and that cash was going into their pockets. That's no longer happening. That's the number one thing that's happened here, is that they're no longer stealing the oil of Venezuela and getting it for free. And so So that really is the fundamental challenge they face in terms of, but their energy sector, you see these blackouts in Cuba. These blackouts are not new. They've been having blackouts for 5 or 7 years. You know why? Because their system doesn't function. It doesn't work. They have equipment from the 1940s and 50s, and they haven't re-upped it or invested in it at all because their economic model doesn't work. So I think the goal is that Cuba, the only solution and answer to Cuba, and we're prepared to play a productive role in this, is to place itself on an irreversible path towards becoming a normal functioning state that eventually, of course, also is a democratic one as well. That's the future of Venezuela, and by the future of Cuba. And by the way, U.S. policy towards Cuba, unlike U.S. policy towards Venezuela or other countries, U.S. policy towards Cuba is codified. It's in statute. There's a law, and that law regulates what we can and cannot do with Cuba. And it makes very clear that ultimately normalization between our countries cannot fully happen. Under that law passed by Congress over 20-something years ago, cannot happen unless there's a functioning democracy, or at least steps towards a functioning democracy. So in many ways, when it comes to Cuba policy, it's governed not simply by the desires of the administration. It's governed by law that's sitting on our books.
11: Are you concerned at all, before I let you go, and I know you got to run to do 20 million things for your many jobs, are you concerned at all about the transition in the Pentagon, with you no longer have a Secretary of the Army? There's been no replacement for Randy George as I think he was Chief of Staff of the Army. Are you concerned at all about the churn with no more Chris Donahue either? He was head of European Command.
12: Yeah, look, I mean, first of all, these combatant commands rotate out quite often. There'll be some that are in place now that are soon about to term out. So I think Pete's doing a great job at the Pentagon and the Department of War. In every administration, there's always transitions. There are people coming and going for a variety of different reasons. Many people who sign up for work in the public sector and in government do so for a defined period of time with the understanding that they can do it for 2 years, or they can do it for a year and a half, or they can do it for 3 years. So it's not abnormal. Every administration has turnover. And obviously, look, when you're trying to systemically reorganize an agency, or like one as big and as large as the Pentagon is, there are going to have to be some changes made, which is one of the things, some of the things that Pete Hegseth has done. But I think Pete's doing a great job.
11: Do you see yourself taking more of a leadership role in Ukraine with the Hamas transition, and now, of course, with Iran, a more direct, because it seemed to be gummed up?
12: Just by the nature of the position that I'm in, both Secretary of State with the Department of State, which has jurisdiction, and not just jurisdiction, but actually has to do things, and also the National Security Advisor that works directly for the President from the White House, there is none of these things involved. They're all involved as part of a team effort. We build teams around all of these things. So we have people that are designed and whose directive is to negotiate peace agreements. And that's Steve Witkoff, and now Jared Kushner is involved in that. And these are people that dedicate themselves 100% of the time to sort of negotiating peace agreements. But obviously all of this happens to the dynamic, and primarily in my role as National Security Advisor, is to coordinate the interagency, because none of these issues stand on their own. For example, Iran. You look at Iran as an example. Iran has a component that involves Treasury. It has a component that involves the Department of Energy. It has a component that involves the Department of State. It obviously has a component that involves the Department of War. It also involves the policy considerations of the White House. And the job of the National Security Council, which I chair, is to coordinate all of these agencies to make sure that we're all pulling and pushing in the same direction and taking, you know, what the president is ordering and executing it. That's our job, and that will continue to be our job, whether it's Russia, Ukraine, whether it's Iran, whether it's the Western Hemisphere, whether it's any part of the world.
11: What worries you the most?
12: What worries me the most about the world?
11: About all those the conflicts I just brought up between Cuba, Ukraine, Iran, Hamas.
12: Yeah, I mean, these are all great challenges. And then there's the challenges that are unforeseen that come up from time to time that you try to get ahead of, but you can't always do. You know, look, the world remains what it is, a risky place. I think the world is going through a period of transition, and both economic transition and geopolitical transition. And I think, I don't know if it's a worry, but I think the one thing that we have to understand is that a lot of these problems that are going on in the world don't have simple answers, and sometimes don't have perfect answers. Many times when it comes to foreign affairs and geopolitics, you're not choosing between a perfect answer and a bad answer. You're choosing between two less than ideal approaches, and you're trying to figure out which one of the two is least harmful to the interest of the United States. So I don't know if it's a worry, but I think the one thing I always focus on every single day is we have to understand that we cannot just deal with the immediate, like what's right in front of us. That has to be dealt with, of course. But you also have to be thinking long term. What's the world going to look like in 2 years, 5 years, even 10 years from now? And there are things you have to do now to either prevent bad things from happening down the road or to get ahead of those things before they happen. And so I wouldn't call it a worry, but I would call it a focus of this administration is not simply to deal with what's right in front of us, but also to deal with what will be in front of us at some point in the future and make sure that our national interests are being protected. So in the case of, like, just a perfect example is this arrangement in Venezuela with oil. Obviously, it'll have some short-term benefits, but it also ensures that the United States, not China, not Russia, not Iran, will have a position that, with regards to, you know, the largest oil producer in our hemisphere, as a hedge against, you know, a future conflict or crisis that maybe is unforeseen right now, but could threaten our energy security long term.
11: Ms. Secretary, with all that on your mind, I know you have a lot to do today. Thanks so much for your quality time, too. We appreciate it.
12: Of course. Thank you.
11: Go get them.
10: All right. And that is Secretary of State Marco Rubio. Gave us some time. They were urging us to wrap it up, and we eventually did. But we appreciate that. And there's a lot to go. And I love when he answers your questions. I mean, obviously, there's things that he's doing right now. The president gives him a lot of autonomy. And then there's other things that normally Secretary of State would do. For example, negotiating a lot of these deals, would-be peace deals or ceasefire deals with Ukraine, ceasefire deals with Iran, ceasefire deals with Hamas and Israel. And now you have Jared Kushner and Special Envoy Steve Witkoff doing that. And it doesn't bother him at all. He's egoless. That's why I don't even think the question was worth asking about presidency, because he's made it clear if J.D. runs, he's not running. And even if J.D. didn't run, he's not sure he'd run. He feels like he's moved his whole family to Washington for the most part. His kids are older and he likes it. But he also was wondering at one point, does he, you know, want to go back to a somewhat normal life? And after that resume, as a long term serving senator, he was a state senator for a long time, too, and now Secretary of State, Chairman of Foreign Relations, you think about the money that he could make, because the influence that he has and the context that he's made, it would be off the charts. But we'll see. We'll see. I think that if the opportunity came and J.D. says, I don't want to run, I got a young family, I'm 95% sure he would be in. The other guys that I think for sure are in, I think that Ted Cruz is absolutely in. I think Ron DeSantis, if he gets enough support, financial support, he doesn't want to lose again, I think he would be in. I think Nikki Haley would like to run. I just don't see any foundation there to do just that. But other people see themselves as legitimate contenders. Maybe Kristi Noem. I don't know. I wouldn't be my vote. I know, but you never know. I think that Scott Bessent eventually is going to be a presidential candidate. I know he could do the job. No doubt about it. He's certainly got the knowledge, and he's flat out brilliant. And you'll see other people. I mean, people are talking about RFK Jr. getting in the race as a Republican. Remember, he tried it as an independent, wasn't getting anywhere. As a Democrat, they wouldn't accept him. They wouldn't put him on the ballot in New Hampshire, remember? So maybe he wants to jump in. I don't think that he's that tight with J.D. where he'd say, oh, I don't think I could do it. He's my friend. I don't know how close they are. They might be close. I don't think so, though. All right, you listen to the Brian Kilmeade Show. When we come back, Rich Lowry will be with us, editor of National Review. We'll talk about all that and more. Don't move.
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0: 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I've been surfing here since I was a kid. Now, seeing my grandson out on the water, it means everything to me. Watching him and taking in the blue waves, the sea breeze, the blurry horizon.
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14: Hey, welcome back, everybody. I hope you enjoyed that interview with Marco Rubio. I really appreciate the time he gave me, and there's so much going on. Thankfully, the attack back at Iran happened right before the interview started, but it is going to be the number one of the top issues defining the election. Not so much the war, but the impact of the war, and that, of course, is oil and gas prices, fertilizer as it relates to food. Rich Lowry joins us now. He is editor of National Review. Hey, Rich, are you convinced that the economic fury might be the best way to end this conflict?
15: Yeah, it's just not going to happen on our timetable, or it's unlikely to happen on our timetable. So we need to be in it for the duration. And I think President Trump showed an amazing stick-to-itiveness with conflict that's dragged on much longer than he would have expected.
14: Yeah, so we're seeing now We're seeing now the Iranians come back, but every time they shoot their launchers off, they also expose themselves.
15: Yes.
14: So, and we do have assets in the region. Does it concern you the change in leadership over at the Pentagon? As we just lost our Secretary of the Army, we don't have the Chairman of the Army. That is Randy George is now gone. We don't have a European Command 4-star anymore. It's now a 3-star. Does that churn bother you? Or do you find that typical when someone comes in from the outside?
15: I think it is worrisome. I don't know enough about the granular detail to tell you the detail who's right or wrong, but I do think just Pete from the start has had a problem with finding people he can trust. You know, he's coming in as an outsider in a building that has a real bureaucratic mindset, and he wants to shake it up. Who can he trust? And I think that's been a problem for him managerially from the outset. So yeah. I do think it's an issue.
14: And we'll see what happens. What do you take of that leak over the weekend about the Army, different officers saying they're worried about the strain and stress of being in the region for too long?
15: I don't like these kind of leaks. I think they're terrible. I didn't like the leaks about the munitions running low on the one hand. On the other hand, these are obvious points. You know, we probably don't want to have an aircraft carrier in the Persian Gulf region forever and not have one in Asia. So it clearly is a strain on us. So on the one hand, these people shouldn't be talking to the press like this. Two, anyone paying any attention knows it's a basic picture.
14: I want you to hear what Dasha Byrne says about how this affects the elections and get your take. Cut 13.
16: On the political piece of this, I think the administration has moved to the mitigation point when it comes to midterms and making clear to voters that they are trying to address issues of high gas prices. We've seen the moves that you were reporting about earlier in the show from the Trump administration, and that shows me both things, that they are trying to address the pain for consumers, for American voters, but that they also are understanding this is not going to be over by November.
14: So if that is in fact the case, how do you play that? Do you bring up what Democrats would do, or do you talk about the big picture of what Iran has done?
15: I think the biggest play for Republicans this election cycle is just painting the other side as radical, which they are, painting the other side's candidates as unacceptable, which in many cases they are, and hope you can kind of do a 2022 midterm where you mitigate the damage. But it's not going to be a great year for Republicans. The gas price is above $4 hasn't helped. President Trump's approval rating, you know, isn't great. So it's going to be a tough year. There are not a lot of good options here, but it may be that you hold the Senate, and I think that'd be a win in this context.
14: So you wrote your column about the Canadian trade deal. You said this was avoidable. In what way?
15: I just think they're Canadians. They might be annoying. They might be bad on a few things trade-wise, but there's no way if you sit down with them in good faith and don't insult them. I don't think there's no way. I just can't believe you can't work it out one way or the other. So I think Trump's been loaded for bear on the Canadians since day one for reasons I don't understand. He kind of helped Mark Carney get elected when the other guy would have been much better, the conservative. And of course, he doesn't like this guy because he's not a conservative. So I don't like this I don't like this at all. And I wish it would be worked out sooner rather than later.
14: So just like researching this and finding out, it was the Canadians that walked away. And it was Trump's main thing was the dairy, the dumping of lumber, as well as aluminum. One of his goals was to start making aluminum here again, but not if we're getting it so cheap when it comes to Canada. So he said, okay, we're going to put tariffs on that in order to get manufacturing here. And now he was going to lessen those tariffs on aluminum. But evidently some of the provinces, some of the premiers from the provinces spoke up and said, I hate this trade deal. So Carney decides to play tough guy against the U.S. So do you think they're playing politics for the midterms in the northern border?
15: It's great politics for Carney because now everyone in Canada, I'm exaggerating a little bit, but everyone in Canada hates us and wants to see the Canadians stand up to us. But it's horrible economics, as Bethan's pointed out. You know, they're a very small country and they're more dependent on trade with us than we are with them. I just don't think anyone benefits from it. I wish it would be worked out.
14: So when it comes to the other area in which the president ran on, he ran on the economy, which he's not getting high grades on now. I think he's laying the foundation for a good economy after the midterms, just because of the way the war played out. I think it's keeping inflation sticky. But the other thing would be on immigration. He sealed the border so quick, I think he gets almost no credit for it.
15: Yeah,
14: the way he did it. So now they're talking about rounding up illegals. They got rid of Kristi Noem by the way she did it. But the numbers are still high. I mean, 2,200 over the last few weeks scooped up in New York without any help. And then yesterday, they had hearings on Capitol Hill where some of the victims of illegal immigrants spoke out. Here's Patricia Fox, the mother of Carissa, who was killed by an illegal alien in 2025. Excuse me, was hit by an illegal alien in 2025 when she was launched headfirst into a concrete barrier at nearly 50 miles per hour. The driver and passenger of the vehicle fled. They never checked to see what happened to her. Well, she was severely injured. Here's her, cut 18.
17: A year and a half later, this is what survival looks like. Every morning I use a Hoyer lift to raise my adult daughter out of bed because she can't sit up, stand, or get herself up. Her physician says that she requires two people to safely assist her. Colorado Medicaid denied us in-home nursing. Medicaid also denied the wheelchair that Carissa needs, so I make do with the one she has. Carissa can't eat, so I blend her food and I feed her through a G-tube in her stomach. I give her medications, I brush her teeth, I bathe her. I meet every basic need that she can no longer do for herself.
14: So Democrats were faced with these real life stories and they just seem to look the other way. Does it resonate with the general public?
15: I think it does. I mean, that's a heartrending story and there's so many others. And it should be especially galling for everyone, right? Because these are crimes committed by people who shouldn't be here in the first place.
14: Yep.
15: But the left just doesn't want to hear this. They have contempt for the idea of having these kind of hearings. And Trump, to his credit, in 2015 began right away highlighting these kind of victim stories. And I think the immigration has been a brilliant success. Obviously, the border now.

0: 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Thanks so much.
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1: Putin meets with Trump envoys. I'm Carmen Roberts, Fox News. Russian President Putin said after meeting with U.S. envoy Steve Witkoff and Jared Kushner in Moscow today that the situation with Ukraine remains difficult.
2: Russian and Ukrainian forces had been stepping up attacks on each other over the past few weeks, but both sides agreed to pause strikes on Moscow and Kyiv for the weekend. That pause is meant for Kushner and Witkoff to be able to conduct talks. As the meeting began in Russia, Witkoff thanked Putin for the ceasefire, while Russia's leader asked Kushner and Witkoff to pass on his warm wishes to President Trump. But just hours before, the Ukrainian military said Russia launched 167 attack drones overnight. At least five people were killed. And Reuters reports one person was killed by a Ukrainian drone strike in Russia's Belgorod region. Jill Nato, Fox News.
1: U.S. military says it struck three Iranian oil tankers today after Iran launched ballistic missiles at two U.S. Navy warships. And a bit of hope amid tragedy in Nepal as two more people are rescued alive.
3: A woman was found submerged underneath a building, found alive 10 days after the deadly flash flood ripped through villages along the Himalayan border between Nepal and China. Crews gave her water and a blanket before rushing her to a hospital. Meanwhile, another miracle, a man was found inside a 740-foot tunnel at a hydropower project. Crews from across the world, including the U.S., are focusing on 12 projects across Nepal where 900 workers are missing. About 500 are believed to still be trapped inside various tunnels. Officials believe the disaster was triggered by a glacier collapse that sent waves of ice, rock, and water just rushing towards those nearby villages.
1: Fox's Stephanie Bennett reporting from London. 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
1: Prosecutors in Massachusetts are weighing what to do next after yesterday's mistrial in the Lindsay Clancy murder case for killing her three young children. One option is to retry Clancy on the same charges before a different jury.
2: But if prosecutors decide to lower the charges, there could be a bench trial where the judge, rather than a jury, delivers the verdict. There could also be some kind of plea agreement that includes psychiatric commitment. And lastly, the charges could be dismissed entirely. So the trial included 5 weeks of testimony and about 40 hours of deliberations over 6.5 days. Clancy does not deny killing her three children back in 2023, but her attorneys argued during the trial that she had been suffering from postpartum psychosis. On the other hand, prosecutors say she acted deliberately and planned the killings.
1: Fox's CB Cotton. The first WNBA commissioner, Kathy Engelbert, is retiring after the season.
3: The WNBA says her tenure has been marked by unprecedented growth. Engelbert says she retires knowing they've built something bigger than ever imagined. But despite the growth, the WNBA has sparked a lot of debate. Just one of the controversies is surrounding Indiana Fever guard Sophie Cunningham. She famously spoke out saying biological men need to stay out of women's sports, sparking backlash and even protests at games. And Engelbert could not define what makes a woman and called the issue complex. Former NBA players Ines Cantor-Freedom and Royce White challenged this, both saying they now identify as women and will enter the next WNBA draft.
1: Fox's Madison Scarpino. And for the first time, a rocket launched from European soil reaches orbit. The German startup Isar Aerospace launched its uncrewed Spectrum rocket from Norway and confirms it has reached orbit indeed. I'm Carmen Roberts, and this is Fox News.
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12: I'm Jeff Eno with the Weather Channel. Going to be looking at maybe some stray to scattered showers and storms as we will see some patchy fog. And we're going to run it back to 73 under mostly clear skies. Into the mountains. Some late fog, partly cloudy, and we'll drop it back to the upper 60s. Look for chances for rain Sunday.
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13: From 48th and 6th in Midtown Manhattan, heard around the country, around the world, the Brian Kilmeade Show. So glad you're there. A lot to go over today, a lot to discuss, and a lot of moving parts. You got court cases, verdict watch in the Lindsey Clancy case, and you have a situation where it was long overdue, but we finally have a judge say, yeah, we have enough on Tyler Robinson to go ahead and try him for the murder and assassination of Charlie Kirk. So that was way overdone. But I want a quick trial on that, too. Well, following that, it happened late yesterday. Tiger Woods this morning and showed up in court. Essentially, he got a plea deal. He changed his plea to guilty. And this guy, who is probably one of the finest athletes in any generation, certainly the greatest golfer, even though he doesn't have the sustainability and longevity of Jack Nicklaus ever, but he's going to be known for his court cases and his legal transgressions. I'm telling you, starting in 2009, again in 2017, 2021, the accident nearly killed him, and then the DWI that nearly killed somebody else, including himself. So just a lot of moving parts early this morning. And, of course, just keep in mind, too, if you ever missed the show, because we had Marco Rubio, an exclusive interview with him, and you want to check it out, go to youtube.com/@TheBrianKilmeadShow. Let's bring in Karl Rove. You know about Karl, Fox News contributor, Wall Street Journal columnist, former deputy chief of staff to George W. Bush. Karl, great to see you.
14: Thank you, buddy. It's great to be with you.
13: Yeah, so a couple of things come to mind right now. I was really struck yesterday by Van Jones So I expected Republicans to have a real big problem with El-Sayed. And then once he got the nomination, I thought that a lot of the Democrats would retreat. But when I saw Van Jones, come out yesterday and say, hey, I had a chance to meet this guy. And I had a chance to see this guy and see him in action. And say, you know, he's competent, he's smart, there's no doubt about it. And there's no doubt about it, but he's dangerous. Let's listen.
7: Abdul, who, you know, I work with at CNN, I know Abdul. His positions on Israel and foreign policy are insane. They're not reasonable reactions to anything. Look, some Democrats are going to say that we should condition military aid, that, you know, Israel's gone too far in Gaza and the West Bank and in Lebanon. We're going to put some conditions on you. I think that's a defensible position if you're a Democrat. That's not Abdul's position. There are people who say we shouldn't be paying for any of the military. We shouldn't be giving military aid. Now, I think that's understandable, but I think indefensible because it's not charity. We're building a strong defense sector here, and Israel is protecting a lot of Western interests in that region. But I can get why you would say no more aid. They got to pay their own way. That's not Abdul's position. Abdul's position is a total and complete arms embargo against the state of Israel, including defensive weapons. That's an insane position. That says if Israel wants to pay for interceptors to stop a rocket coming from Iran or coming from Hezbollah or coming from Hamas, an interceptor, we should deny them the right to buy the interceptors to knock down rockets going at Israeli children, women, men, babies. That's an insane position. And by the way, it offends me because that's, you know, Barack Obama was a part of creating that Iron Dome. Barack Obama was a part of creating those interceptors. Barack Obama thought that the Israeli people were in such a tough neighborhood, they needed to be able to knock down rockets. So you're telling me you're smarter than Barack Obama, you have better ideas about foreign policy than Barack Obama, and you want to deplug and defund and take away Israel's, half the world's Jews, ability to defend themselves.
13: So I just wanted to share that with you. It gives me hope because after the nomination, you could say when he's going against in the primary, but that's a guy that just says, look, it's not okay with me. Do you feel the same way?
14: Oh, absolutely. I mean, look, this guy is a radical. I mean, he wants to basically bring about the end of the state of Israel. I mean, he goes beyond just simply saying we're not going to sell anything to them, we're not going to give anything to them. He wants the United States to be an adversary of Israel, and he believes in the idea of, you know, Palestine will be free from the river to the sea. In essence, the extinguishment of the state of Israel. A capital of a new Palestinian state shall be built in Jerusalem.
13: So this is what I don't get. Everything that he said, the way he acts, he's not good on his feet. I'm not saying he's not smart. I just think he has bad answers. So therefore, he doesn't know what to say. Why is he up by one in the Real Clear average?
14: Well, look, he had a primary, and in that primary, it was a narrow victory. But the natural thing is, if you have a primary and you win the primary, you generally get a little bit of a bump, or maybe you get a big bump. And so he is getting his bump. But I think he is fundamentally a very problematic candidate, and I bet you a dime to a dollar that in all of these surveys, what the pollsters are likely to find is a relatively larger than normal refusal rate, because I think there are Democrats who say, you know what, I'm a Democrat, but I can't support that guy, but I'm not going to tell some stranger who calls me on the phone or reaches me through my, you know, text messaging, I'm not going to tell them that.
13: So I guess that's where we stand. As I look at the Senate landscape now, it looks like Senator John Thune has just come out and said flat out, Mr. President, you got to help out Ken Paxton. He's lazy, according to John Cornyn, and not a good campaigner. And he's got only about $2 million going against 28. Is that your message?
14: Yeah, absolutely. Look, an outside group is saying, okay, we're gonna buy $15 million worth of advertising. Now, that may sound like a lot to people who live in other states, but $15 million over 2 weeks is a pittance. We're the second most populous state in the union. We have a large number, over 20 media markets, and Tallarico, since the primary, has been up most of the time. He had like 4 or 5 weeks of positive advertising, and now he has got advertising that's going directly at Paxton. Paxton, remember, the week leading up to the 4th of July, he was in Washington the week before the 4th of July on that weekend. No fundraiser that I can find. And then on Tuesday, he was seen leaving for Iceland with his latest girlfriend. And then the two of them spent the 4th of July celebrating in London, England. Now, look, we have London, Texas. It's out in the West Texas, not a big town. But if he wanted to go to London, he should have gone to London, Texas, rather than London, England. And he is notorious for being a bad fundraiser. The president got him into the general election. Without the president's endorsement, he would have lost. The president has $400 million as of July 31st sitting in MAGA Inc. And tens of millions of dollars sitting in other pockets that he controls, super PACs. And he's got to, if he wants to have Paxton win, he needs to come in. Because remember, Tallarico is buying at the lowest unit rate. There's a law that allows candidates to get basically the cheapest price for their ads that they buy. That rule does not apply to super PACs. I used to be helpful in a super PAC for about a decade. And let me tell you, the disparity is like 3-1, 4-1, 5-1. That is to say, the super PAC ads, if somebody's spending $1 million out of their campaign fund, you need to spend 2 or 3 or 4 or 5 million out of the super PAC simply to match them. So, you know, Tallarico's got $30 million worth of advertising during the same time that a super PAC is running $15 million. That doesn't mean that Tallarico's outspending them 2-1. It means that Tallarico is being heard by maybe 3 or 4-1 over what that super PAC is getting. So time is running out. If the president wants to have Paxton win, he needs to be tossing a lot of money Paxton's way so that ads can be run that depict Tallarico as the far left winger that he is. If not, Tallarico is going to run the message of my opponent is the most corrupt politician in Texas history, all the way to the victory line.
9: Well, I think you're right, but the president was there Friday, so let's see if he writes the check now. And he is on the line. I think he knows that. I'm looking now at the Senate races. Are you worried about Alaska? I think we both like Dan Sullivan. You work with him. I'm biased. I got to know him. I know his military background, how much he knows about energy and how much he cares about Alaska. But this whole dance, if this is going to be a 1 or 2 point race, this guy coming with the same name as him who made the finals on this ballot in November, that could be a problem.
14: Oh, it is going to be a problem. That's why the Democrats went out and recruited him. He is a lifelong Democrat. He's only contributed to Democratic campaigns. He's only voted Democrat. And now he suddenly says, I'm a Republican, simply because he has the first and last name, but not the middle name of Senator Sullivan. Look, I'm a huge fan of Dan Sullivan's. He is one of the most remarkable human beings I've ever met. That guy grew up, his family owns the company that makes Rust-Oleum. He could have had a wonderful career going to Harvard and Georgetown Law and going back to practice law in Cleveland and, you know, getting to be general counsel of the family company and living a wonderful life. You know what he did? He enlisted in the United States Marines. That's where I met him when he was a White House fellow as a Marine major. And I mean, this guy went into combat in Iraq and in the Middle East. And he was in the middle of the fight, and he's that's not the life that he could have had. He could have had any life he wanted, and he wanted to serve his country. And what they're doing with this phony candidate it shows how far down they'll go. And it's smart on their part. First, you got the confusion. Which one is the real Senator Sullivan if I want to vote for him? And second of all, by putting him in there, the people who are going to go for the other Sullivan, this is ranked choice voting, and they're going to do everything they can to get every supporter of the fake Dan Sullivan to mark as their second ballot the Democrat, Peltola, who is the only Democrat who really has a shot. She served a one term in Congress. But, you know, no, it's I'm worried. And Dan's a great candidate, but the Democrats are going to pour unlimited amounts of money in there. And it's going to strain every nerve to get this across the finish line. I'm pretty, you know, I have great confidence in him. Don't get me wrong. And his wife and his daughters are terrific campaigners. But the Democrats, you know, they sense blood and this environment, and they're going for it.
9: Let's talk about Maine. Susan Collins is trailing about 2.3% to Troy Jackson, who couldn't get the nomination to be governor, was for supporting Graham Plattner up until the end. and your thoughts about why Jackson's leading, and do you think it's just typical because Susan Collins doesn't win a poll but doesn't lose an election?
14: Yeah, look, this happened 6 years ago. Susan Collins was down, I believe it was by 6 in the average of the final polls. She never led in a single poll, and she won by 8. And I think in this state of Maine, I think there are a lot of people who say, you know what, I'm not a Republican, but she stands for Maine and Maine values and Maine independence, and I think she does a good job. But I'm not going to tell, again, some stranger who calls me on the phone that I'm for her. So you're going to have some shy Susan Collins voters. But again, the Democrats are spending an ungodly amount of money to take her out. And, you know, she's not, obviously, she's not Donald Trump's cup of tea yet, and I don't expect him to spend his money there. But the Republicans, you know how important she is and are doing everything they can. And she's a smart, tough cookie.
9: No doubt about it. No one's talking about New Hampshire, where it looks like John Sununu has an edge over Scott Brown, but within 2 or 3 points over Pappas. Your thoughts about the New Hampshire chance of flipping? What are the odds of that happening?
14: Well, first of all, full disclosure, I'm a personal friend of John Sununu's, and I've contributed to his campaign. So let's put it out there. It's a tough state, but the word Sununu means something. People know that John's father was an independent guy who worked hard for the state. They know that his brother was the governor, popular governor, great sense of humor, did a fantastic job. They know that John served in the House and then served in the Senate for one term, and they know what he means. He is an independent-minded, you know, New Hampshire, flinty New Hampshire conservative who, you know, doesn't want to waste money and speaks his mind clearly. And so I think he's got a shot. And
9: shot 50-50 or?
14: Well, you know, look, he's an underdog, but this is a state that likes underdogs. Let me just tell you, the state makes, I can remember, I was working for the front runner. You may remember this in 2000. Everybody said, Bush is going to win. Well, we got whacked badly because the people in New Hampshire don't like being taken for granted, and they like people who represent what they see as the state's flinty, independent New England attitude. And so, if there's something that the Sununu family stands for, it's that.
9: So I want to talk about one of the most surprisingly controversial issues, and that's data centers. Here's Texas Governor Greg Abbott, who's got a ton in his state, but then realized suddenly they're unpopular. Cut 23.
15: I have set guidelines and guardrails that all data centers have to comply with. Number one, they must identify what water usage they're demanding and make clear they are not taking water from communities that need it. Number two, they must not take power from the Texas power grid that's needed. Number three, they must actually lower the cost of electricity for consumers. Number four, they need to make sure that they are not disturbing neighborhoods or rural communities. These are standards that are now being universally applied by all the data centers in the state of Texas.
9: So how do I get to this point where everybody needs a data center that has a phone and likes to stream and doesn't want to pay exorbitant amounts for cloud storage or their phone fees, but now all of a sudden the data centers are persona non grata? Only 30% of the people approve of them. What happened?
14: Well, let me say two things. One is that was a very smart move on the part of the governor, because what he's saying is we want good actors. So you're going to use what's called a closed water system, which, you know, you recycle the water and use it to cool these computers. But you're not running the tap every single day. You got a closed system. You fill it up once and you keep reusing that water. It's also smart, and the good operators, that's the kind of system they're planning. The second thing he said is you got to bring your own power. We're not going to have you put the, you know, you got to generate the juice that's necessary to run your plant, and you got to put what you generate and don't use into the system to lower costs for everybody else. And you know, they're very interesting poll done by Echelon. I was really taken with it, and I'm going to be off a little bit on the numbers, but basically it was like 50-some-odd to 30-some-odd people favored banning data centers in their community. But if you said to them, they're going to put their own power, basically it flipped. It was 50 some odd in favor of them and only 30 some odd favored banning them. And the same kind of number, if you said, You got to bring your own power. You got to prove it. You got to demonstrate that you're going to lower property taxes. Because look, these things, you go to Spur, Texas, in the middle of nowhere, and that's going to bring so much property taxes are going to be paid by that center that the school district is going to go from one that is poor and is receiving money from the state to one that has to put money into the state pot for poor school districts because they're going to be incredibly wealthy. So I thought it was smart on the governor's part to do that. But the good actors are going to be people who stand up and say, look, we're listening to you. We're not going to put these in the middle of neighborhoods. We're going to be respectful of the needs of people for water and power.
9: Yeah, thanks so much, Karl Rove. Data centers handling it all. Karl Rove, thanks so much. Back in a moment.
0: It's Brian Kilmeade.

0: I love this place. I've been surfing here since I was a kid. Now, seeing my grandson out on the water, it means everything to me. Watching him and taking in the blue waves, the sea breeze, the blurry horizon.
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15: From his mouth to your ears, it's Brian Kilmeade.
16: Hey, by the way, we're going to come back. Gordon Sondland's going to be with us, too, the ambassador that got caught up in the whole Ukraine thing, but it was misunderstood. But he's a big Trump backer. But now I want to get his perspective on where NATO is right now. He used to be ambassador to over the European Union, and he has a real sense of what's happening over there. The G20 met yesterday and today. Howard Lutnick now holding court with all these tech executives and about the economies and comparing others, let alone defense, which we are now reinvigorated with. Just a quick note, United States comes out, my brand new book, The Six Crucial Moments That Forged the American Miracle. It's coming out October 13th. I'm going to be live on stage bringing history to life in Westbury on the 16th. On the 15th, I'll be in Red Bank, New Jersey. And then, of course, in Clearwater, Florida, Jacksonville, as well as St. Louis. All you have to do is go to BrianKilmeade.com for details. Also, if you want a personalized copy, you can pre-order it now and get a koozie. It's all there on BrianKilmeade.com with the details. 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
19: I'm Jeff Eno with the Weather Channel. Going to be looking at maybe some stray to scattered showers and storms as we will see some patchy fog. And we're going to run it back to 73 under mostly clear skies. Into the mountains. Some late fog, partly cloudy, and we'll drop it back to the upper 60s. Look for chances for rain Sunday.
20: Americans on the move this holiday weekend, and it's costing more to drive or to fly.
21: With ongoing conflicts in the Middle East driving up the price of jet fuel, AAA says travelers are paying about 2% more for airfare over the Labor Day holiday weekend than they did this time last year, but nearly 20% more for top destinations.
20: Fox's Jonathan Seri. 10 days after the devastating flood that hit Nepal, rescuers found two more victims alive.
22: A woman was submerged underneath a building. Meanwhile, another miracle today. A man was found inside a 740-foot tunnel at a hydropower project.
20: Fox's Stephanie Bennett. One person rescued yesterday says he saw other people alive. 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
0: Man, I love this place. I've been surfing here since I was a kid. Now, seeing my grandson out on the water, it means everything to me. Watching him and taking in the blue waves, the sea breeze, the blurry horizon.
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16: We are back. Thanks so much for listening, everybody. We're just closing out this half hour with Ambassador Gordon Sondland, appointed in 2018 by President Trump as the 20th United States Ambassador to the European Union. He is now also an author. If you want to know anything about foreign relations, especially relations with Europe, he's the person to go to. Ambassador, I understand how NATO was upset that the president didn't give him traditional briefing before the military action, go to the UN and things. He saw an opportunity to take out the higher-ups, and he did, the Ayatollah and company. But since that time, it's been 6 months. Are you surprised there's been no help at all coming from NATO with a blockade or demining or anything like that?
3: Well, the NATO protests are crocodile tears. I mean, first of all, Brian, they knew exactly what was going on in Iran. The fact that
16: especially
3: the
16: Five Eyes, right?
3: Yeah, of course the Five Eyes knew. The fact that they weren't briefed an hour before we began our attack speaks more to their inability to keep secrets than it does anything untoward as far as President Trump is concerned. The fact that the Europeans always want to have their cake and eat it too is what really irks President Trump. They always want one foot in and one foot out. They couldn't get out of the JCPOA because they still wanted to do business with Iran. The French had all kinds of deals going in terms of nuclear reactors, in terms of other heavy industrial stuff, very lucrative contracts. So, yes, they say publicly Iranians are causing mischief on the continent. They're assassinating people. They're bombing. They're doing this and that. But on the other hand, they don't want to pull out of their business deals. So when President Trump says, OK, bottom line, guys, you don't need to send troops. You don't need to send materiel. You don't need to send your ships. Just stand up with us and say you're with us against Iran. That's all you have to do. They can't even do that.
16: Yeah, the G20, they signed a letter of support and condemning and saying the strait should be open, all except China. So that was, I guess, a step in the right direction, but they could have offered a way to block the help with the escorting of ships. We're doing it ourselves right now. We didn't make the big announcement, but that's how we're getting 30 plus through a day.
3: We're doing it all ourselves. And what Europeans don't seem to understand is that, first of all, they have more exposure than we do, number one. The Iranians have caused incredible mischief on the continent over the last 20 to 30 years when I was stationed in Brussels as our ambassador, we were playing whack-a-mole with the Iranians. There were constant threats. Our intel community was chasing them like crazy. The Europeans were clearly aware of it because they were helping us. But when it comes to actually drawing a hard red line and cutting them off, you know, their business interests seem to take priority.
16: When you talk about the Gulf states, in one way, I'm impressed with the way they stood by us. The other way, I'm not. You know, the Saudis are the one who stopped us from going even harder at them. We also were doing this thing where we were fully going after all our ships going through. And the Saudis said, can you pull back Operation Freedom of Navigation? And at the same time, we see Qatar getting very nervous about the whole thing, trying to broker some type of deal. Where do you rank our relationships with the Gulf states, knowing that they've been attacked by Iran?
3: Well, the fact that Iran attacked them is good news for us because it takes off the table any semblance of the fact that, you know, that Iran can count on them or that they can count on Iran, I should say, at the end of the day, given their sort of, you know, kind of half in, half out relationship with Iran. Now we are where we are. And frankly, I think that all of those states that you mentioned believe that getting rid of the IRGC in Iran is in their interest. They've clearly stopped any sponsorship of Hamas, which is one of Iran's proxies. So things are moving in the right direction. But remember, they have all of these countries have you know, a populist issue within their own country. They have fundamentalist citizens who believe very strongly in Iran's, you know, religious mission. So they have to tread lightly and keep progress moving at the same time.
16: Aren't most of the Gulf states Sunni?
3: They are.
16: So why would they be amenable to the Shia's mission of dominating the world and Allah taking over the planet?
3: Well, because they have some Shia citizens, and that's the problem. You know, they don't want to be overthrown. The Al-Thanis, you know, in the UAE do not want to be overthrown. And, you know, you see these uprisings happening in history. And when they happen, it tips over instantly. All of a sudden, one minute you're in power and the next minute you're not. So they have to thread a needle.
16: So we're watching right now Vladimir Putin changing his version of the Secret Service. They're saying that if there's ever a time he was vulnerable in the time he's been in power, it is right now. You know that he's lost over 40,000 troops last month, just pure casualties in the month of August. That is close to an all-time high in the five-year war. And yet yesterday they made it clear that they were going to support Iran in this battle when we told the rest of the world, do not do that. So I asked Marco Rubio, how are we going to handle Russia? Cut three.
4: Nothing that anyone is providing Iran is in any way impeding our ability to act as necessary to protect the United States. That said, it is clear that in the case of what Iran is doing, we are not necessarily fully aligned with the Russian position on it. But Russia's got, you know, and Putin's got his own set of problems that I think take up the majority of his time and focus, which is, you know, the war in with Ukraine and frankly, the impacts that these Ukrainian strikes are having on the Russian economy in combination with sanctions.
16: Why does it work for, if that everything that the Secretary said is true, why does Russia want to rattle our cage?
3: Well, Russia wants to constantly rattle our cage. That's their default setting. And that's why I believe that we should stop giving Russia the benefit of the doubt. I've said repeatedly, dealing with Russia is not like dealing with them in a U.S. court of law where we have to prove by either the preponderance of the evidence or beyond a reasonable doubt that they created a problem, whether it's a cyber strike, whether it's a bombing, whether it's an assassination. We know, you know, it's the old, if it looks like a duck and walks like a duck situation. We should be striking back every time they do something, and we should be doing it harder than they did it, not equally. And we shouldn't even talk about
16: it. I'm talking about Russia.
3: And the problem is every interaction with Russia is like a mini trial. You know, can we prove it beyond the shadow of a doubt that they were involved? And they know that, and that weakens us and strengthens them.
16: And the Germans are the ones angriest now because it looks like they had some type of IED was found in the airport, some type of drone activity too. So they have kicked out the Russian ambassador, I guess, that was still there for some reason.
3: I call it the Godfather test. It's very simple. You know, in the movie The Godfather, Don Corleone said, if my son is struck by lightning or hit by a train, I'm going to blame some of the people in this room. And we should be saying that vis-a-vis Vladimir Putin. If something happens on the continent that clearly is Russian, even if we can't prove it definitively, we should be blaming Putin and acting accordingly. Let him prove he didn't do it.
16: But for 80 years, we've avoided a direct contact with Soviets/Russians. You're saying scrap that?
3: Scrap that. Because we already have enough direct contacts. And the more we avoid based on the fear of escalation, the more escalation there will be. What Putin has to know is that when he picks up the phone and orders a cyber attack, something is going to come back on an order of magnitude far greater than what he just did. He needs to put that in his calculus.
16: And we know he hit us during the Biden years, and they never got an answer for that.
3: Well, they got an answer. They just didn't do anything about it.
16: Right. No. Yeah. In other words, we knew they did it, but we didn't do anything back.
3: Correct. They did not get an answer. Exactly.
16: So you would start, and you know, if you talk to anyone in Poland, any Estonia, Latvia, any of these, Lithuania, any of these countries that were under Soviet influence, you don't have to tell them about the evils of socialism. Anyone who is in Cuba that escaped and is now hanging out in Florida, you don't have to tell them about the evils and how bad communism and socialism is. Why is it growing here?
3: Because we have a largely uneducated youth, unfortunately. They believe what they see on the internet. They haven't really studied history. They haven't been to any of these places and lived them. It's not a good analogy, but, you know, having the gay community support Hamas when they wouldn't, you know, last 2 seconds if they were in Gaza right now as a gay person, they'd be killed.
16: In two seconds.
3: But, you know, but they're waving the flag. And it's, to me, it's lack of education. And our universities are feeding into that.
16: Also, if you're a woman and you're taking the side of Iran in these conflicts, or you're taking the side of Hamas over Israel, how are women treated in these societies?
3: An animal has more rights than women do in many of these societies. Seriously.
16: Right.
3: So, you know, when you hear about from the river to the sea, I don't know if you've been following when these chants were going on the college campuses. Many of these kids were asked by, you know, reporters straight out, Reuters or Fox, when you say from the river to the sea, what river and what sea are you talking about? And they have no idea.
16: Right.
3: But they're shouting it from the rooftops.
16: You know, have you seen anyone protest the hangings and the killings and the massacre of the Iranian protesters from January? Do you know a woman was hung over the weekend for taking a picture of her protests over the weekend? Where are those riots? I can't wrap my head around that. Even though I should by now get used to the fact that we always condemn ourselves and our allies before we condemn anybody else.
3: The self-flagellation that the United States goes through for essentially being a country of goodness. Do we make mistakes? But is that how we're constituted? No, absolutely not. And we always do try to do the right thing. Yet our youth has been so misprogrammed, particularly at the university level, to believe that we're evil, that's where this comes from.
16: So when you see Donald Trump, when you were there, with Ambassador Sondland, you know he was talking about protecting our borders and cracking down illegal immigration, and they thought, how barbaric, we're a nation of immigrants. Man, have things changed. Now, all of a sudden, we're seeing in England, but what happened? How did we lose the character of our country? I'm looking at Spain, the weakest country, our weakest ally in Europe, and they see they're literally being invaded. And now the Spanish people are literally pushing back, looking to push back those illegal immigrants who stormed that island a month ago. And we're seeing it in France, where they've lost they've lost large swaths of their country. Could you talk about how the rest of Europe is beginning to understand there's a need, there's nothing wrong with protecting your borders, and they see how foolhardy it was? Look at Germany. Look what they did under Merkel.
3: Well, you know, immigration does not mean you're going from one piece of real estate to another piece of real estate. It means you're going from one society and one culture to another society and another culture. And while you can continue to retain your own culture,
16: like Little Italy, like Chinatown,
3: like Little Havana, you must assimilate if you're going to immigrate. if you're not prepared to assimilate and let your heart and your soul, become a part of where you're going, why go there in the first place? Because that's what attracted you to begin with. And people that wind up in these European countries in Poland's not allowing the immigration. And they will claim we have no Muslim issue because we're not allowing anyone who wants to come here. If they won't assimilate and become a true Pole, learn our language, learn our culture, learn our customs, we're not making them come here. They want to come here voluntarily. The problem is Germany is the poster child. Merkel really started that. She thought she was being kind to all of these indigent Muslims. And what she's done is she's destroyed them and destroyed her own people at the same time.
16: Yeah, I just think that they're beginning to wake up to what Trump is. I'm already seeing the legacy of Trump afterwards. Remember how Reagan was looked at as a guy that was not in charge? He was too old. He was hands off, didn't know what he was doing. And the further they got after his administration, the better Reagan looked. To the point when he has his funeral, he's lauded and they're naming airports after him. I'm already seeing some people go, maybe Donald Trump is not as crazy as we thought. I'm not talking about mainstream people that or left-wing people that normally would just be anti-Trump.
3: Well, my parents emigrated from Germany. And they embraced the United States. They wanted to learn the language. They wanted to understand the culture and the customs. They never forgot they were German. They came after the war. They taught me German when I was very young. But they reminded me, we're Americans now, you're an American, and we love America. And that's not going on today as much as it used to.
16: Right. I think a little bit, there's a little bit of national pride, maybe not enough of it as we celebrate year 250. Ambassador, right now, there's a thought that Secretary Bessent is the most valuable cabinet member. Would he get your vote? Perhaps the way he's handling things, the way he's cracking down in Iran, the way he's holding himself with the other G20 and against China?
3: I would. He's having a little trouble with the bond market right now, and that's not his fault. The bond market acts very independently. And it
16: basically, which affects interest rates.
3: Which affects interest rates. And it's basically a rebuke of the amount of debt we have and the amount of debt that other countries have. But aside from those few missteps, I think that he's done to Iran what no other Treasury Secretary has done since the Ayatollahs took over 47 years ago. If President Trump can make it through the midterms and another, say, 3, 4, 5 months of this economic oppression that we're creating against Iran, you're going to see a massive, massive break there.
16: Yeah. Iran thinks they got some leverage because the midterms are coming up. But Trump's already saying you're more important than the midterms. And when the midterms are actually done, they will lose any type of the gloves will literally be off this president.
3: You know, those who accuse Trump of being selfish vis-a-vis the war in Iran fail to realize that if it were in his own self-interest, he would have waited until after the midterms. He had compelling intelligence that had he waited, the amount of missiles they would have produced by, say, January, February would have been so great, it would have been very difficult to defend against their attacks in trying to dismantle their nuclear program. So he had to act. He didn't want to do this.
16: Right. Ambassador Sondland, always great to see you.
3: Thank you, Brian.
16: Thanks so much for coming by. Back in a moment, you listen to the Brian Kilmeade Show.
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9: We saw that you made some staffing changes to your office. Is this to potentially gear up for a 2028 run, potentially?
30: I think that, transitions on teams are a normal part of the job. You know, August tends to be a natural time, and the fall tends to be a natural time for transitions around the hills.
16: She's changing. Of course she's running for president. Everyone knows. I mean, the fact that if you're one or two, I think anybody, Republican or Democrat, would have to think to themselves, unless my family's too young or reluctant, I'm going to do it. So AOC is playing that role. But I'm not buying it. I'm watching people say she gave a great speech the other day. It's ridiculous. And she just joined the DSA. Really? I understand you want to be a big tent. You don't want to shut them out. If that's your choice, I'd shut them out. Like Rahm Emanuel is flat out shut him out. But if you've charged, let's say she wants to be a big tent because she knows so many people over there. But you go back and sign up again to that ridiculousness. She also was asked, now that she's single, would she ever date a Republican? She said, no, don't think so. Okay, could be Mr. Right. Never know. And then people talking about her eggs freezing. Way too much AOC. But I challenge them to nominate Kamala or AOC. Both will lose spectacularly to almost anybody in the right. That's what I believe. Brian Kilmeade Show.
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8: 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How long have you been a rideshare driver?
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3: Firing back, I'm Roger Stern, Fox News. U.S. forces striking Iranian oil tankers after Iran launched missiles at American warships.
4: We know, according to U.S. Central Command, that an aircraft carrier and a guided missile destroyer evaded these attacks by Iran. And the head of Central Command saying this in part online, quote, "If you shoot at two of our ships, we will impose an even higher economic cost, taking out three of yours." According to CENTCOM, after the IRGC fired at two Navy warships, U.S. troops took aim striking three Iranian crude oil tankers, with one of them located off the coast of Karg Island near Iran's key oil exports. One U.S. official telling Fox that the IRGC can't build more tankers, and they know it, that this puts them in a tougher economic spot. And Reuters reporting that Iran only has another 2 months' supply of gasoline. It's according to a source there.
3: Fox's Alex Hogan at the White House. Speaking of the Iran war, it's making travel more expensive this holiday weekend.
5: With ongoing conflicts in the Middle East driving up the price of jet fuel, AAA says travelers are paying about 2% more for airfare over the Labor Day holiday weekend than they did this time last year, but nearly 20% more for top destinations.
3: Fox's Jonathan Seri, AAA says gas is 94 cents more a gallon than last year. U.S. Envoy Steve Witkoff and Jared Kushner have met with Russian President Vladimir Putin in Moscow as the Trump administration pushes to revive peace talks to end the war in Ukraine. The three-hour meeting is now over. The envoys expected to travel to Kiev tomorrow for talks with Ukrainian President Volodymyr Zelensky. Meanwhile, Russia has ordered a 72-hour pause and strikes on Kiev, while Ukraine says it will hold off on strikes against Moscow through Monday. America's listening to Fox News.
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3: The FBI is investigating a massive dark web sale of millions of driver's license records, data that appears to have been stolen from a Louisiana identity verification company.
18: A hacker linked to identity theft that calls itself Nexus claims to have more than 153 million driver's licenses from people in the U.S. and Canada, along with millions of other identity documents. The data may have been stolen from idscan.net, a Louisiana-based identity verification company whose technology is used by businesses specializing in car rentals, retail, finance, and entertainment. The person who first reported on the